0: Looks great.
1: Yeah, wow. Mary's Meal. So Jennifer, Jean, and Ashley stopped by, and this book, The Shed That Fed 2 Million Children, except they have to do a reprint, I think, because now it's 3 million children.
0: Wow, that's amazing.
1: They dropped off some goodies and some donuts and some other food, and just a great group of people. Magnus has been on Catholic TV before discussing it.
0: He certainly has, so. Yeah, plenty of times, and it's a great organization. They do so much good around the world, and it's always good to check in. We try to check in with them often to see all the different, as you mentioned, every time we check in, there's more children that have been fed and more places where they are, so yeah. It's great to hear.
1: Yeah, and they're today, Mary and, I'm sorry, Jean, Jennifer, and Ashley are going to a Scottish bar for the celebration of the World Cup. Right. And Mary's Meals. They're going to talk about Mary's Meals. I'm not sure how that mixes in.
0: Oh, shit.
1: But it sounds fun.
0: Well, there's a lot of Scots in town, that's for sure.
1: Oh, yeah.
0: The what is it? The Tartan Army or something like
1: You're
0: that they were calling
1: the wrong
0: it.
1: Guy. Yeah. Tartan Army.
0: Yeah.
1: Army.
0: Yeah. Yeah. Yeah, they're going to be down. They're going to be down the street from me and tomorrow, actually.
1: Yes,
0: Scotland
1: yes,
0: taking on Haiti. And I mean, it's a big Haitian population here in Boston as well.
1: So. You going to go?
0: No, I'll probably hear.
1: You should have sold, like, rooms in your house. You could have made a killing.
0: You know, the first person who said that to me is my son, Andrew.
1: Really?
0: Yeah.
1: Smart
0: he said,
1: kid.
0: We should do this Verbo thing or something, or Airbnb or something. Yeah.
1: Could have made some money.
0: You'd have to, yeah.
1: Put some tents in the backyard. You and Mary stay in the tents. People stay in the house.
0: Yeah. It's a little bit of a walk from my house, but...
1: It's manageable.
0: Yeah.
1: Hey, we've got a controversy.
0: Uh-oh.
1: Yeah, we've got a controversy. So as you remember, with our great friends in San Antonio, Channel 15, they sent a great story about the nuns of San Antonio and that they were, you know, praying hard. And lo and behold, San Antonio won a game in New York. Well, now there are nuns in New York who are praying for the Knicks.
0: Uh-oh.
1: Yeah, so we now have the nuns in New York who are praying for the Knicks.
0: Wow.
1: And there was a great piece on it. I think Ethan showed me it. And what I think should happen is after Catholic TV defeats everybody, I think the nuns in New York should take on the nuns in San Antonio and see who wins.
0: So we had a clip of one of the nuns from San Antonio like last week. She was a pretty good basketball player.
1: Oh, no, they're pretty good. She might be a problem for us. we probably would lose the game.
0: They showed a shot at the Bishop's Conference going on in Orlando, and Archbishop Hicks and Archbishop Gustavo were talking and you know, kind of hamming it up a little bit, you know, because they got a little bet going on, I guess.
1: Looking good for New York right now.
0: I know.
1: Sorry, San Antonio.
0: You never know.
1: But we got New York viewers,
0: they're still in
1: too,
0: there.
1: So I'm not rooting for anyone. I do like Wemby, though.
0: Yeah.
1: Kind of like him. Okay, it's text message time. Kevin, why don't you start us off?
0: Well, J1 viewer wrote in, pray for my step-grandson, Jason, who is struggling with mental illness, and we will keep Jason in our prayers. And there's a lot of people that are dealing with some mental issues throughout the world. Seems to be more and more lately, so we'll keep him in our prayers. And everybody who's going through some tough times mentally.
1: I think the world's just a tougher place now.
0: Yeah.
1: You know, it's just so, because of digital media and stuff too, it's hard, except for Catholic TV digital media.
0: That's right.
1: That's good stuff. Another viewer texted, please pray for my boss's young child who is suffering from complications after multiple surgeries. These prayers always break my heart because anytime I see a young child, as a parent myself, even though my kids are grown, I can't believe I'm saying that. I remember just when Amelia was brought in as a baby on the Channel 7 Mass many years ago, 27 years ago. But it's just so, so sad. So you certainly have our prayers. And we ask that as a powerful prayer community, you also pray for that young child.
0: Yes. And finally, please pray for me as I face a personal struggle with lust. Thank you. And you were mentioning, social media and things like that. Mm-hmm. That's unfortunately a tough place, too, for people that are struggling. Yeah. And there's so many images and things flashing at people.
1: Yeah.
0: That is tough, too. So we'll pray for you as well. And as a reminder, you can text us your prayer intentions, comments, or questions at 844 844- 844-697-5221. That's 844-697-5221. And we may read your message on the air, and we invite you to pray for all of the intentions that we receive.
1: And congratulations, big congratulations to Victoria.
0: Yes.
1: Because little Vivian has finally arrived.
0: Yep.
1: Victoria and her whole family. Vivian has arrived, a new baby, and she now has her hands totally filled.
0: Yeah.
1: With three children.
0: Three children.
1: I think, how old is the oldest?
0: Yeah.
1: Maybe five? Four or five?
0: Yeah, that's a good question, Jay.
1: I think four or five.
0: Because I think a boy is two, so
1: yeah.
0: I think, at least five and under, the whole three.
1: So welcome to the Catholic TV family, Vivian.
0: Yeah, Vivian, yes.
1: Well, Sloan Smith joins us today to share insight into faith-aligned investing and how individuals can integrate their Catholic values into financial decision-making. Sloan, how are you?
2: Jay, great to see you. Thanks for having me back. I can't believe you allowed me back since the last time, but excited to be here.
1: Well, anyone from Notre Dame, since we have their mass on every Sunday, is welcome here.
2: Perfect. I'll run with that. That sounds great.
1: Yeah, and I was so surprised when we were talking earlier that you were a lacrosse player at Notre Dame. So congratulations for that. That's a tough thing to be a D1 athlete and also attend a school. So,
2: yeah, it was a great run for sure. They almost pulled it out this year, but Princeton had them. But it was a great run, really fun to watch. So kudos to the team, and my head coach is still running the program. Can't believe it, for 38 years, Kevin Corrigan. So
0: Wow. Kudos
2: to what he's built.
1: Well, those Princeton Tigers are always, difficult.
2: So. They're always difficult, yeah.
1: Well, a lot of people in our audience have retirement accounts, and they're contributing to or using the money from, if they're interested in aligning their faith with their investments, what are some of the key topics they should pay attention to?
2: Yeah, no, that's a tremendous question, Jay. I think, one thing I would encourage people to do when they're thinking about investing is it's not just a financial decision, but it's a moral one as well. And I think what's important as an initial step is really to review your underlying holdings that you have in your retirement plan or even in your individual account, and ask yourself, whether it's a single, whether it's stocks, whether it's individual bonds, whether it's mutual funds that have a lot of holdings, whether it's exchange-traded funds that have holdings, ask yourself, is there anything in the portfolio that may conflict with Catholic values? For example, are there companies that you own that generate revenue through abortifacients or through abortion? Do they generate revenue through embryonic stem cell research or manufacturing of contraceptives, even pornography? I think that's a good first step. I think additionally, you should also ask yourself, do the companies I own, are they making a positive impact in the world? Meaning, are they really doing a great job in regards to stewardship of assets, creating a good work environment for our employees, helping human flourishing? And obviously that's a lot to look into, but I think it's important because, as we know, as faith-based individuals and Catholics, we really take a lot of pride in how we live our life on a daily basis, and we really want that to be in line how we invest as well. So I think those are key things that really should be paid attention to as initial steps.
0: So some investors that are watching might think that they need to sacrifice returns in the faith-aligned space. What do you say to that?
2: Yeah, no, we get that question a lot, and it's fair. But the simple answer is no. And I think that that's a myth that's kind of been put out there. And we kind of, I wouldn't say we, but it's kind of proved itself out that that's not true. I think what's been really exciting is over the last numerous years, going back to the last decade, there's a lot of great investment products, whether it be mutual funds, exchange-traded funds, even alternative products out there that have generated great returns. And what we've done is we've looked back over numerous time frames, and these products that are investing in line with Catholic teaching, not only through screening, but through positive screening as well, are generating great returns above public benchmarks like the S&P 500 or even fixed income benchmarks like the Bloomberg Barclays Aggregate Index. And that's exciting. And I think what's great is there's tremendous momentum that's going on in this space. It's a great time to be a faith-based investor, not only with these new individual products, but just the momentum in regards to how they're outperforming. And I think you don't have to really ask yourself anymore, am I giving something up? I think that's a myth that we're going to try to disprove, because we're seeing that through the data, whether it be through the individuals that we work with or the institutions. I mean, performance has been tremendous.
1: Has it been a rewarding job for you too, Sloan, working here, knowing that these investments that people are making, not only is it helping them, but it's helping others?
2: Oh, absolutely. I mean, I'm very, very fortunate and blessed in the sense of we're building portfolios that are faith-aligned. Yes, it's screening, but it's positive impact. But we're also, you know, when we're working with our clients, we're making sure that the vendors are values-aligned too, meaning you're working with advisors that understand what you really care about as a Catholic. You're working with underlying investment strategies that really understand what you're trying to achieve. I mean, this is, you could argue, a growing space, but not a lot of people in our industry truly understand it. And, you know, we want to make sure that there's just great alignment across the board, and it's so rewarding. And that's being proven out in performance. You know, going back to the previous question, I think a lot of people said, well, I can't do this, so I have to essentially own quote-unquote sin stocks. That's not true. And we're really excited about the progress that's going on.
0: Can you talk about the document, Mansorum Bonum, and the USCCB guidelines and how they play a role in the faith-aligned investing world?
2: Yeah, no, that's a great point. I mean, these are key foundational documents. I will say, and Jay, I know we talked about this last time when I was on this, these are long documents. So definitely take your time, get some coffee and read through them for sure. But they provide a tremendous foundation. The USCCB provides some great guidance for faith-based investors on mainly exclusions, areas that they should not really be, or companies that they really should not be investing in, especially when it comes to life issues like abortion, embryonic stem cell research, contraceptives, pornography. But Mansorum Bonum provides a nice complement to that in regards to talking about companies that are really helping in regards to human flourishing, focusing in those areas, that are stewarding capital well, that are really trying to help the human person. And again, they can be in-depth and complicated, but I think that's a reason why you hire an aligned advisor or a consultant to help coach you through it, because I think these documents are tremendous. But again, there's definitely some things that need to be clarified for sure, especially as an individual or as an institution.
1: Sloan, we never have enough time, unfortunately. If someone is watching and wants to build a faith-aligned portfolio or sees if their investments are already faith-aligned, how can they do that?
2: Well, yeah, I think a great first step, Jay, is what I said at the very beginning. You know, you should really look at your holdings. But I think that, and really determine whether there's good alignment there. But I think a second key step, you need to work with an advisor or consultant to coach you through this. Mm-hmm. You know, I think there's a lot of intricacies here that take into account, whether it be negative screening, positive screening, alignment. And again, a lot of advisors can't do that, and we feel we can really help there. And so walking it through and making sure we're meeting that objectives are being met, being able to mitigate risk, these are all key things that should be discussed. But I think truly taking a second to review your holdings and working with a professional is a great way to go.
1: Well, Sloan, thank you so much. Enjoy Denver and enjoy those four kids. And it's always a pleasure having you on. Have a great day.
2: Jay, have a great day. God bless. Thanks so much for the opportunity.
1: Thank you. Kevin, what's going on around the world in the Catholic faith?
0: Hi, everyone. I'm Kevin Nelson. Here's a look at what's going on this week in the news. We begin with news from around the world. In Pope Leo XIV's last stop on his visit to Spain, he delivered a powerful message to human trafficking survivors on Spain's Canary Islands. The islands are one of Europe's closest points of entry from the African coast.
3: The Canary Islands are the hinge on which turns the Atlantic migration route, one of the deadliest in the world. Pope Francis had always wanted to visit. He died before he could, but Pope Leo has now fulfilled his predecessor's wish. During his visit to the islands, the Pope listened to several testimonies, two of which were particularly notable. One was from a rescue worker, the other from a victim of human trafficking who couldn't attend for security reasons. So a volunteer read her letter to Pope Leo.
4: Durante estos años, junto a mi equipo, habré rescatado en la mar a más de 20,000 personas. 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
1: Afterwards, the Pope shared remarks. His messages about the migration crisis were clear and emphasized two key points. First, that migration is often closely linked to criminal trafficking networks.
2: No entreguen su existencia a quienes comienzan con ella. No les crean a quienes prometen paraísos fáciles a cambio de su cuerpo, o de dinero, de silencio, o de su libertad. Esas falsas promesas son cantos de sirenas con industrias.
3: In news from around the country, in celebration of the 250th anniversary of the signing of the Declaration of Independence, the U.S. bishops consecrated the United States to the Sacred Heart of Jesus June 11th in Orlando, Florida. The special mass of consecration was said from the Basilica of the National Shrine of Mary, Queen of the Universe. According to a USCCB news release, the mass was intended to be a catalyst to encourage parishes and individuals to participate in the America 250 commemoration by contributing to 250 hours of adoration and or 250 works of mercy. In addition, the relics of St. Margaret Mary Alacoque, the French visitation sister who experienced visions of Jesus revealing his Sacred Heart, was present with the U.S. bishops at the Mass of Consecration. More news from around the world. Before finishing up his trip to Spain and the Canary Islands, the Pope made one of his most anticipated stops in Barcelona, visiting the Sagrada Familia Basilica, blessing the newly completed Tower of Jesus Christ, and making a visit to the Basilica's crypt to pray at the tomb of Antoni Gaudí, the architect who devoted 43 years of his life to the design and construction of the Basilica.
1: On June 10, 1926, the architect Antoni Gaudí died in Barcelona, 3 days after being struck by a tram. 100 years later, on June 10, 2026, his death was commemorated by Pope Leo XIV. The Pope celebrated Mass in the Basilica of the Sagrada Familia, the crowning masterpiece of the Spanish architect. The celebration was attended by 5,000 Catholic faithful, who together with Pope Leo remembered the legacy of the man known as the Architect of God.
2: Come architecte ardente di fe, il venerabile Antoni Gaudí va a concebre a questo spazio amb el desig de narrar els misteris de la vida del Señor. 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
1: As part of his fourth apostolic journey, Pope Leo traveled to Barcelona, the Catalan capital, to bless the Basilica's tallest tower. At 564 feet high, the church is now the tallest in the world.
2: La creu de Crist, que corona aquesta basilica, es la creu dels últims, que es tornen els primers, dels pecadors, que es tornen sants, dels morts, que resuciten. 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
3: And finally in the news, after a very successful trip to Spain, the focus now starts to turn to France. French church leaders have just recently released new details about the September 25th through the 28th apostolic journey of Pope Leo XIV, and they expressed hopes that it will inspire the same enthusiasm seen during the Pope's trip to Spain. The trip will begin in Paris, with Pope Leo is scheduled to pray Vespers at Notre Dame Cathedral, marking the first papal visit since the cathedral reopened following the 2019 fire. He will also visit UNESCO and join a large youth prayer vigil before celebrating an outdoor mass in the French capital. The Pope will then travel to the Marian Shrine of Our Lady of Lourdes, where he will celebrate Mass near the grotto where Our Lady appeared to St. Bernadette. The visit will include a mass, a city linked to Franco-German reconciliation and legacy of Robert Schuman, the founding father of the European Union. There's also a possibility of a stop at the Jean Garnier Medical Center, a leading palliative care facility amid ongoing national debate over assisted dying legislation in France. Final details of the papal itinerary are expected from the Holy See in the coming weeks. Well, that is all the information we have.

0: you this time. I'm Kevin Elson. Don't forget, you can keep up to date on Catholic news throughout the week with Catholic News Break right here on the Catholic TV network.
1: Thank you, Kevin. In recent months, there have been a growing attention on the church in Germany and an ongoing discussion surrounding synods and the church teachings. Let's take a look.
2: One of the biggest controversies Pope Leo XIV inherited from Pope Francis was Germany and the management of its synodal path. But Leo knows the issue well and from the inside.
3: I'm aware that many Catholics in Germany believe that certain aspects of the synodal way that has been celebrated in Germany up until now do not represent their own hope for the church or their own way of living church.
2: As Cardinal Prevost, Pope Leo had taken part as an important figure in the dialogue between the Vatican and Germany. He was prefect of the Dicastery for Bishops and arrived in 2023, the year in which tensions were at their highest. The Germans wanted to create a synodal council in which the votes of lay people and bishops would carry equal weight, but the Vatican wholly rejected this proposed policy. It's about making decisions together with the bishops, but it's only the bishops who must answer to God for what they're doing. Prevost participated in the first Germany Holy See meeting in July 2023. 4 months earlier, the Vatican had rejected another proposal by the German bishops. They had requested that lay people be allowed to preach homilies at Mass. The Vatican clarified this was something reserved only for ordained ministers. In November 2023, another no arrived, this time from Cardinal Parolin. Reminding them that only men can be priests, he then clarified that the Church's doctrine on homosexuality is not subject to change because of a synodal council. The atmosphere and the relationship can only be described as tense because the Holy See has repeatedly reaffirmed that this project is not acceptable, that it's not in conformity with universal law, nor even with the ecclesiology of the Catholic Church. By creating a synodal council, the German bishops would establish a parallel authority to Rome, one that would confuse matters concerning universal church teaching, let alone German Catholics. What the Germans did was create a committee, a preliminary step toward the council plan for 2026. They had intended to vote on the committee's statutes in February 2024, but then received a harsh letter from the Vatican, explicitly denouncing the move because it went against canon law. And note who signed that letter. Secretary of State Parolin, the prefect of the Dicastery for the Doctrine of the Faith, Victor Manuel Fernandez, and also Robert Francis Prevost, head of the Dicastery for Bishops, now Pope Leo XIV. Germany and the Holy See met twice more. At the last meeting in June 2024, Rome suggested changing the name from Synodal Council to Conference in order to avoid confusion over sources of authority. The suggestion was accepted by the Germans. The statutes were approved by the German lay representatives in November 2025 and by the bishops in February 2026, although with reservations. This statute was approved by an extremely narrow majority, that is, by just one vote more than the required two-thirds majority. I believe there was also a modification made in order to take into consideration the reservations of a very strong minority, which is certainly also in harmony with the position of the Holy See. Four bishops, including a cardinal, left the synodal path and do not recognize this new conference. Others remained, provided that everything proceeds in union with Rome. But the key issue is decision-making. If a proposal passes in a vote that includes lay people, bishops who go against the vote will have to justify why, always playing defensively. And also the attempt to force bishops who don't agree to justify themselves publicly, obviously with the expectation of very strong criticism on blogs, in the secularized press, and so on. The Vatican now has the statutes in hand, presented by the new president of the German Bishops' Conference, Heiner Wilmer, the man who knows the Curia, understands how the Holy See functions, and whom many compare temperamentally to Pope Leo. Will the two of them succeed in keeping Germany with Rome?
1: And we are back. And Kevin, did you notice that Ethan is wearing a Stonehill color tie?
0: Oh, I didn't notice.
1: Yeah, look at that. Yeah, he's got purple, that on. Well,
0: it's a little lighter purple.
1: It's a little lighter.
0: Yeah.
1: Oh, you're going to criticize his tie now? Is that what you're going to do? Poor kids over there wearing a Stonehill tie, and you're going to criticize them? All right, let's go. I'm ready.
0: It's National Loving Day, and there's a big story
1: what?
0: About this. It's the case of Loving versus Virginia that struck down all anti-miscegenation laws.

0: allowing interracial marriage.
1: Great day.
0: So there's a poll story, but I don't get into it. National Peanut Butter Cookie Day.
1: I like peanut butter cookies.
0: Do you like peanut butter? Yeah. Okay, excellent.
1: I also like Reese's cups.
0: Yep, good too.
1: Just throwing it out there.
0: National Jerky Day. What? Celebrates the dried meat snacks known
1: as jerky.
0: Don't
1: like it.
0: Don't like it. Jerky? No.
1: Do you like it?
0: Sure. Okay. Yeah. National Red Rose Day honors the flower that is a symbol of love and romance, and the June
1: surely
0: earth
1: loves
0: flower.
1: Roses. Yeah. Surely loves roses.
0: National. Oh, you're gonna love this, Jay. National Movie Night encourages to start or restart a tradition of movie nights with friends and family.
1: Brian would love that day too.
0: Pop some corn, grab a blanket.
1: Oh yeah, I love movies.
0: Yeah.
1: We got a friend flying around here in the studio.
0: Birthdays, Anne Frank. Remember the Diary of Anne Frank? It was her birthday today. And,
1: sad story.
0: Yeah, George H.W. Bush's birthday, who died in 2018.
1: Yep. Well, thank you so much, Kevin.
0: Thank you, Jay.
1: Hope you have just a wonderful weekend.
0: You too.
1: I think it's going to be interesting.
0: Yeah.
1: So thank you so much for being with us today. Please remember all the people in the prayer box, all the people who are texting in. Remember, you can text in as well. And know that all of you, every single one of you in our thoughts and in our prayers, have a wonderful weekend.

0: Hi, everyone. I'm Jay Fenn, and I want to invite you to join us this Monday for This is the Day as we take a closer look at Pope Leo XIV's new encyclical, Magnifica Humanitas, with Lisa Wheeler. Lisa is of Carmel Communications, and she'll talk about the Holy Father's message on human dignity. So join us Monday for This is the Day right here on Catholic TV, which is America's Catholic Television Network.
1: 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Join us to pray all throughout the day for morning prayer, the Holy Sacrifice of the Mass, the Holy Rosary, the Angelus, the Novena, the Divine Mercy Chaplet, and evening prayer. All throughout the day, let us pray right here on Catholic TV, America's Catholic Television Network.

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1: And Sister Maria Stella, and we are
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0: You're watching Catholic TV.
1: That's right. It's America's Catholic television network.
3: Everybody loves a conversion story. Some of the most powerful ones seem to come from Medjugorje. This is just one more reason that we will continue to focus on the Immaculate Heart of Mary. And now, Focus on the Immaculate Heart presents Mary, Medjugorje, and changing the tides of hearts and history.
4: Today, we're very blessed to have with us a very special guest, Father Bill Zimmer from the Diocese of Chicago. And Father Bill was ordained a priest in 1991. He has a most interesting story to tell us on his visit to Medjugorje some time ago. Father, give us an idea of what happened to you.
5: Well, the title of this reflection is my experience. It's called Mary, Medjugorje, and Changing the Tide of History. It's about my experience of the love of Mary, the Blessed Virgin, the Mother of Jesus, in Medjugorje. You know, she is often said that priests are her beloved sons,
4: indeed,
5: which I consider just a great privilege. But I also experienced that love. She has also expressed her love for all of humanity in a stunning statement in one of her messages. If you knew how much I loved you, you would cry for joy.
4: Yes.
5: So part of my purpose here is to thank her for that love, to return it, and to spread it. My purpose is not to make a statement about the question of the authentication of the apparitions at Medjugorje.
4: Certainly.
5: The Vatican has criteria and a policy for that make all the sense in the world. I would have the same policy myself.
4: Yes.
5: But the reality is the Medjugorje phenomenon are multifaceted. So the authentication question is very important. But also, what's more important is the millions of conversions that have been affected in Medjugorje.
4: Indeed.
5: Because of the apparitions and just the spiritual atmosphere there.
4: Yes, indeed.
5: And so I am one of those conversions. So that's the purpose of the story.
4: Well, your story is very interesting. We're delighted that you're here, and we're very interested in hearing it.
5: I'd like to share it in the framework of St. Ignatius of Loyola's reflection method, using the three powers of the soul, the memory, intellect, and will. So the first phase, memory, is just simply when you recall the experience and you describe it in whatever detail you need to identify the meaning of it. Okay. For those who may not be sure of Medjugorje and where it is and what's going on there, it's a little town in the country of Bosnia, which is on the other side of the Adriatic Sea from Italy. It's east of Italy, and it's kind of at the foothills of some mountains. And since the feast of John the Baptist on June 24th, 1981, six people from Medjugorje reported receiving apparitions from the Blessed Virgin Mary. In the fall of 2011, one of the visionaries named Mirjana, she was receiving a public apparition monthly on the second of each month. Mm-hmm. So the pilgrimage that I was on with Total Years Pilgrimages, we were there for the November 2nd, 2011 apparition. Right after that apparition, I had this experience of the love of Mary that changed my priesthood and my life forever. It was very powerful. So my understanding was the apparition takes place on the morning of the 2nd, but already the night before, on November 1st, starting around 8 or 9 or 10 p.m., people begin gathering for this from all over the world.
4: Oh, indeed.
5: Particularly the English-speaking world in Italy. And the apparition takes place on a very rugged and uncomfortable hillside. It consists of rugged rock and then hard-packed dirt. There's no light. There's no bathrooms. But all night long, people gather there. Some people are there all night long in anticipation of the apparition. By the break of dawn, the hillside is called Apparition Hill. It's on the east side of Medjugorje. It's covered with people, hundreds and hundreds of people. It looks like a papal event or a big rock concert or something.
4: Yes.
5: So, you know, I had no idea this was going on. I had heard about this Medjugorje. It was kind of on my bucket list to visit there, but I'd never gotten around to doing it. Finally, now I did. So at 4 a.m. that morning, I woke up and I felt real good. I always say that Mary wanted to make sure that I got up in time for this. She didn't want me to miss it, you know. So at 8:15, I went out there, and I was completely astounded at what I saw. This hillside covered with people. People were praying the rosary. They were singing the praises of God. And then it came to me. The Holy Spirit is gathering these people to listen to the messages of Jesus. Because that's what the Medjugorje messages are. If you look at it, it's a basic Christian spirituality all over again, just stated very simply so everyone can understand it. And all this is being done under the loving gaze of the Father in heaven. So it occurred to me, these are signs of the presence of the Holy Trinity, and that the Trinity works with Mary in the apparitions to show them their love and give us messages that guide us to heaven. You know, that makes all the sense in the world, but in all my years of studying theology and being a priest, I never thought about that insight before, but...
4: Interesting.
5: Yeah, it really is.
4: Yeah.
5: So this is a sign of the presence in the Trinity, Mary. You're getting new insights into the divine economy of salvation. So at 8:30, Mariana, the visionary, arrives. And when she walks up this path they have roped up off for her, it's kind of like the scene in the gospel when Jesus was walking through that town and the people pressed in on him,
4: yes,
5: just to touch the hem,
4: yes,
5: of his garment. It reminded me of that scene in the gospel. So she goes up to the site of the apparition and she kneels down. And then at 8:35, a few minutes later, all of a sudden, the entire hillside goes quiet.
4: Oh, my.
5: All the singing and praying stops. And although there's hundreds of people on this hillside, you could hear a pin drop. So I said to myself, I thought that the apparition took place at 9 a.m., but it didn't. So when the whole place went quiet, I thought that, well, if we're going to receive the privilege of an apparition from Mary who comes from the throne of God in heaven, it makes sense that we're going to prepare for that by spending in a half hour in humble and quiet and reverent prayer to prepare for that event.
4: Yeah, indeed.
5: So about 10 minutes go by, and all of a sudden, Mickey, he's the translator for Mariana in the apparitions, but she receives the messages in her native Croatian, and then he translates them into English and Italian. He's fluent in all three of those languages. He said in Italian, "The apparition has just ended." So I don't know Italian, but I know enough Spanish that I understood what he said. I said, "Holy cow, this is the apparition that's been occurring this whole time. Do you mean I came all the way from Chicago, an eight-hour flight from Chicago to Rome, buses all the way through Italy, a ferry across the Adriatic Sea, buses into across the frontier into Medjugorje, I get up at 4 a.m., I come out to this hillside, I'm 14 feet away from an apparition, and I miss the whole thing?" I couldn't believe it. I said, "You know, Father Bill, you know, you're this, been a priest for all these years, and you have a doctorate of ministry in spirituality, and doing all this reading and stuff, and then you didn't even know that this was going on?"
4: Yeah, but the Blessed Mother had another plan.
5: She did. So I began to pout a little bit, you know. I just kind of like disappointed. I says, "Holy cow, I blew the whole thing." But then he said in English, and now today's message in English. "Dear children, the Father has not left you to yourselves. Immeasurable is his love, the love that is bringing me to you. I desire that you be the light of my Son, that to all those who have not come to know the Father, to all those who wander in the darkness of sin, despair, pain, and loneliness, you may illuminate the way, and that, with your life, you may show them the love of God."
4: Beautiful.
5: While he was reading that, this feeling of tenderness hit me. And also is just the beauty of those words and the way that he read it. All of a sudden, I had tears coming down my face. And I had no idea where that came from. I did nothing to provoke it or cause it or to deserve it. I was just sitting there standing there on the hillside with everybody else that morning.
4: And you had told me you're not a crying man by nature.
5: That's right.
4: You're very German.
5: Yeah, I'm a German guy. I didn't even cry at my dad's funeral.
4: Yeah.
5: You know? So I said, "Well, there's something going on here, you know. This is truly a supernatural experience, you know." Now, I don't know how long this happened. It could have been 1 or 2 or 3 minutes. You know, when eternity breaks into human history, time just seems to dissipate.
4: Exactly.
5: So after a certain period of time, Mirjana passed right by me to go back down to her house, which is a couple blocks away down the road. And so the event is over. So I begin going down the hillside with hundreds of other people. And all of a sudden, the thought came to me, this is why you're on this pilgrimage. Now, the circumstances that led me to be on this pilgrimage were unusual. And that was always kind of in the back of my mind, how I happened to come to know Total Years Pilgrimages and come on this pilgrimage. So now the answer came to me. It was to be on this pilgrimage because of my ministry. I have the opportunity to go around all around the Archdiocese of Chicago celebrating Masses in English and Spanish. And so I'm in a position to spread the news about Medjugorje, but in particular the messages, because I have this unique ministry. So the thought came to me, now that you've experienced Medjugorje, it is part of your priestly ministry and your mission in life to bring these messages to the people in the city and the suburbs of Chicago, most of whom have never even heard of Medjugorje,
4: right.
5: And they weren't familiar with the messages.
4: Exactly.
5: I said, wow, this is all starting to come together. You know, it's all beginning to make sense.
4: Yeah.
5: And it's just really exciting, you know. The idea of being partnering with Mary and the Trinity for the transformation of human history, you know, that's just like awe-inspiring.
4: Well, you know, Father, we've always been told from day one, all of us in Focus are associated with Medjugorje in one way or another, but we've always believed that there's no such thing as you just going to Medjugorje. The Blessed Mother calls you to Medjugorje.
5: Exactly.
4: And each one is called differently.
5: Good point. Good insight. That's exactly what happened. So I get to the bottom of the Apparition Hill. There's a little ledge there. I stood up, and once again, I'm completely amazed. The whole area is just covered with people, including the road. You know, a little kid on a tricycle would not have been able to get down that road because of all the people there. And I'm standing on this ledge. I'm just amazed at all this. The people are again praying the rosary and singing the praises of God. I turn around, and I look to the east where the mountains are. And I see the sun is rising above the mountains. Mm. It's now about 9 a.m. or so.
4: Mm-hmm.
5: And the sun, the principal symbol of Christ, the light of the world, in the Bible, it's rising above mountains. In the Bible, a mountain is a privileged place of encounter with God, like Mount Sinai, where Moses received the commandments, the Mount of Transfiguration, etc. So once again, signs of the presence of the Holy Trinity during the apparition that morning. I says, wow. So now it's time to go into the middle of town for the 10 a.m. Mass in English. Of course, Mass is part of the schedule. Every day of the pilgrimage, there's a Mass. St. James Church, that was an amazing experience for me. This is Wednesday, at 10 a.m. We go into the church, and the entire place is packed. All the pews are filled. There's people sitting on the floor in front of the pew, people on the sides of the church, people in back of the church. The entrance hymn begins. They have all four stanzas of Amazing Grace on a big overhead projector. Everybody's singing with all their heart. A beautiful, a powerful experience for the 25 priests celebrating the Mass in the sanctuary.
4: 25 priests. Oh, my. Yeah.
5: And then we got into the liturgy, everybody listening attentively to the Word of God, everybody receiving communion reverently. And I said to myself, you know what this is? This is the liturgical renewal contemplated by the Vatican II Fathers, embodied in their first document, the Constitution on the Sacred Liturgy, whose basic principle is full conscious and active participation in the liturgy by the faithful. I said, you know, that's not only possible, it's happening. It happens every day at 10 a.m. In Medjugorje. And it happens in the other Masses, too, like the Masses in German and Croatian, etc. I says, wow, this is another evidence of a special divine presence in Medjugorje. This is, again, an experience of that. Now it's time to go back to our pension, the simple but comfortable little motels they have there, housing for the pilgrims, the visitors, and the tourists. So we're enjoying this great midday meal there. It's all home-cooked food. It's just delicious.
4: Oh, yeah.
5: It really hits the spot after a long morning. But up since 4 a.m., you know, I haven't had much chance to eat anything. and with the mass and everything. So I'm enjoying this delicious meal, including a Croatian beer, which is really good, by the way. And all of a sudden, Mickey, the translator, he's also the leader of our group when we're there for the pilgrimages. He takes us around to all the interesting and spiritually significant sites in Medjugorje when we're there. Uh-huh. So he comes in and he says, good afternoon, everybody. I have today's message, and I want to share it with you. Dear children, the Father has not left you to yourselves. Immeasurable is his love. I desire that you be the light of my Son, that to all those who have not come to know the Father, you may illuminate the way, and that, with your life, you may show them the love of God. Guess what happened?
2: What?
5: It happened again. One moment I'm enjoying this lunch.
2: Oh, my.
5: The next moment, I got tears coming down my face again. Just like what happened about 6 hours before on the hillside.
2: Oh, my.
5: And that's not all. The next week, we're back in Italy, in the little town of Loreto. Now, in Loreto, there's a magnificent basilica, and there's a fascinating story of how it came to be. It's called the Basilica of the Holy House because inside there's three walls that, according to tradition, were the three walls of the house where Jesus, Mary, and Joseph lived as the Holy Family, uh-huh. and earlier where Mary received the Annunciation. Now, in the 1300s, there was a holy war between the Christians and the Muslims. The Muslims invaded the Holy Land, uh-huh. began destroying the Christians' holy sites. As they approached Nazareth, the people in the town at that time were very devout. As Mary herself said in her magnificent prayer, the Magnificat, all generations shall call me blessed. So it was at that time. They didn't want the Muslims to get their hands on the Holy House.
2: Right.
5: So three walls of it were transported to the coast. From there, it was transported to present-day Croatia. After being

There for some time, Mary appeared to some Croatian priests and told her her desire to move the three walls across to Italy. So they did, and it was situated on a little hillside outside the medieval town of Loretto.

0: It's magnificent.
1: Oh, yeah.
0: You go in from the outside, it looks like an immense medieval fortress. And from the inside, it's like a museum of the genius of the religious art and architecture of the Middle Ages and the Renaissance. Magnificent statuary.
1: Yeah.
0: The side altars have these masterpieces of frescoes on the ceiling above it. And then they have these stained glass windows that are just the epitome of the art of stained glass windows from the Middle Ages. They're about two stories high. And in the middle of the basilica is the Holy House.
1: Yes.
0: So you can, it's a perfect place to go there and pray the rosary. You can touch the wall where the Holy Family lived.
1: Yes.
0: And you can experience Mary's presence in a special way. So after doing that, we went down to a lower level of the basilica to have our daily mass. They have some these really cool little chapels that go back to the Middle Ages. And so they have a tradition in Europe where whatever the cathedral or basilica is dedicated to, they have a special mass for that. So in the Basilica of Loreto, there's a special mass of the Annunciation. And, of course, the gospel for that is the beautiful story of the Annunciation from Luke 1. So it was my turn to read the gospel that day. So I'm in the sacristy, and although I read that gospel 1,000 times, in masses and things, I always believe in preparation. So I'm reading the gospel, and when I get to the verse, and the virgin's name was Mary, guess what happened? I says, it hits me again. I says, uh-oh, here we go again. I'm not even going to be able to finish the gospel in the mass now, So I said, okay, we go out there, mass starts, time for the gospel comes, I begin reading it. I said, and the virgin's name was Mary. It happened again. I almost couldn't finish the gospel at Mass. Thank God Monsignor Molnar was the preacher that day. So I went back to the chair after finishing the gospel. And during his whole sermon, which is could be pretty long, I had tears coming down my face like a river.
1: Isn't that
0: sweet? I had no idea where this was coming from. Now, mind you, right upstairs a little ways is the Holy House in the main part of the basilica.
1: Uh-huh.
0: And so I said to myself, this is it, three times, just like the Trinity, right? This is an affirmation that what happened the first two times back in Medjugorje the week before was not the result of any kind of a jet lag or getting up in the morning or an accident or, not having breakfast or anything like that. The love of God that comes to us through Mary is real, and not just for priests, but for all people.
1: The one thing that I'm interested in, this pilgrimage to Medjugorje as a priest, and you've been a priest since, I believe, 1991, what did you learn from all this? Why do you think Mary put you on, or invited you, as we all like to say, why do you think Mary invited you on this pilgrimage? How has it changed your life?
0: So as a beloved son, she took the initiative to invite me or draw me into a deeper relationship with her. This is, by the way, this is the second and third phases of the Ignatian reflection method, the intellect and the will. So this is when you reflect back on an experience, you connect it with other wisdom in the tradition, like the Bible, spiritual literature, the catechism, etc., the liturgy. And that's called theological reflection. This is how the divine works to lead you into the levels of meaning of profound spiritual experiences like that. At the same time, conversion is worked in you. That's the will phase. How does it change you or help you grow spiritually? How does it draw you into a deeper relationship with the Trinity and Mary? So a number of ways, actually. I experience a deeper relationship with the Trinity.
1: Yes.
0: Particularly the second person of the Trinity, Mary's divine son. A greater and more vivid realization of the reality of Mary and a closer relationship with her. A greater appreciation of her role in God's plan of salvation. A deeper faith in her apparitions that have taken place throughout history. Such as Fatima, Lourdes, etc. But there have been many others besides that. I also came to realize that there's no doubt about any of the following realities. That God knows every thought and every motive in our mind and heart. That God is watching everything we do in our life. And so we should devote every moment of our life to obeying and to loving God the best of

0: we can.
1: I also came to a more vivid realization of the reality of heaven, the assumption of the Blessed Virgin Mary in heaven, that she is serving the Trinity by continuing the mission of her Son, the second person. She's doing with a great love and tenderness, and that we should make her messages an important part of our spiritual life. Oh, finally, you know, all of these ideas were kind of concepts to me before, but now it brought it to the level of experience. And so that leads you to deeper conversion. When it goes, you know, from head to heart, when it becomes experiential, then it has that deeper, more profound impact on you.
2: Well, I think for the many people that we've interviewed on Focus in the past 20, 30 years, nothing has been more exciting than the renewal of either the priest who have gone a little bit, not lax, shall we say, or a little bit, you know, on automatic, shall we say, instead of being enlightened and everything. Mm-hmm. And the second thing is you, even though we are obedient to the magisterium of the church on what Medjugorje is and what happens to Medjugorje, you cannot deny the amount of people. It single-handedly brought back the rosary to us. And you can't deny the amount of people whose lives have changed dramatically, the amount of people that have become priests as a result of Medjugorje. So as Archbishop Panin used to say to us, judge it by its fruits. And obviously, you're a tremendous fruit of what the Blessed Mother wanted.
1: Well, I'll give her the credit, you know. So subsequent to that, I began praying the rosary every day. But prior to that, I didn't. You know, I said, well, I'm busy with, you know, the liturgy of the hours and other prayers and getting ready for Mass and stuff. But now I make it an absolute priority. It's a non-negotiable prayer time for me, the rosary now, and a quality praying on the rosary, too. A couple years later, I made it my Lent program to do the 33 days consecration to Mary.
2: Yes.
1: Using the St. Louis de Montfort model that Guy Murphy, the president of Total Ears, gave me. And so I did my consecration prayer to her in front of a beautiful statue in St. Angela Rectory, where I was living at the time. And so since then, I just felt myself becoming more of a Marian priest. I'm now a member of the Marian movement of priests, which I'm very honored to be. And I look for ways to, you know, share this experience. This is the 160th time I've had the privilege of sharing this experience.
2: But it never gets boring, Father, and it's so interesting to hear your story. And it has affected so many different people. I'm sure that you're speaking 160 times, you've affected more than 160 people. And sometimes God lets us know that, and sometimes God keeps that to himself. But I'm sure tremendous amounts of people have been affected by your ministry, by your ordination, and by your closeness to God and his Mother. So we thank you so very much for being with us today. It's been a delight, and we'd like to hear from you more during the future.
1: It'd be my pleasure.
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4: Building a house for Mary right over here. First stage is on the way. As Dr. Rosie said, I was kind of eyeballing, we'll see that little tiny house over there. I was kind of eyeballing one of those because I thought it'd be nice. But what had happened, good old Dr. Rosie said, very nice, wonderful spot, great idea, but too small. It's got to be bigger, bigger, bigger. And then that's praying, Holy Spirit said she was right. It's got to be bigger. So we have enough to start it anyway. So we're starting it, and the Lord will provide after that, right? So we'll kind of...
5: We have enough money

0: We need more money to build it. We get 1/15 of what we need.
1: So we'll get it there. Lord, Our Lady.
0: But we depend on the Lord and Providence.
1: Very good.

0: Welcome, Pilgrims. This is Guy Murphy on Focus on the Immaculate Heart. I want to take this opportunity to thank you because all the Focus shows and the prayer channels is due to your generous response to help us, to help Our Lady, to bring her Triumph of the Immaculate Heart in the world. 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If you'd like to make a tax-deductible donation to Focus on the Immaculate Heart, you could do that at our website at focustv.org, or you could make a check out to Focus on the Immaculate Heart and mail it to the address right above. And of course, we know you and us want to help the Queen of Peace to pave the way so Jesus Christ will reign as King of Peace on the earth. God bless you.
1: Jesus, grant that I and my spouse may have a true and understanding love for each other.
2: Grant that we may both be filled with faith and trust. Give us the grace to live with each other in peace and harmony.
1: May we always bear with one another's weaknesses and grow from each other's strengths.
2: Help us to forgive one another's failings.
1: And grant us patience,
2: kindness,
1: cheerfulness,
2: and the spirit of placing the well-being of one another ahead of self.
1: May the love that brought us together grow and mature with each passing year.
2: Bring us both ever closer to you through our love for each other.
1: Let our love grow to perfection.

0: Rachel Balbucci, welcome to The Gist. I'm here with my good friends Carolee McGrath, Danielle Bean. How are you ladies doing today?
1: Great, how are you?
2: Doing good. Great.
0: Good. So today we're talking about specialized Catholic ministries, and our guest is going to be Father Peter, who is an army chaplain. So he's in the military, ministering to members of the military, and I just love that idea. So kind of this idea of like the different sort of unique places that God sends people to minister, and I don't know if you guys have any thoughts on this or, you know, different places that you've heard of that I think it's just, it's neat all the different ways that people can get ministered to. You know, I know we're going to have a show about youth ministry, which is kind of a similar idea. What do you think about it, Danielle?
1: Well, God sent me into my own family, so
0: yes,
1: that's kind of where I found myself, and it was mission territory a lot of the time.
0: Yeah.
1: But, you know, I think it's, when we talk about these things, I love looking at all the different ways the church is growing around the world and all, like you said, there's different kinds of specialized ministries, or I'm always bumping into some new Catholic organization. I'm like, I never knew that existed or there was a need for it. And yet I love that they exist and that we're aware of the special needs that people have, the particular way that they're going to experience the faith, maybe because of their cultural background or because of the kind of work that they do. My son-in-law is a firefighter, and he was really gratified recently to discover that one of his coworkers was Catholic too, and they really just bonded over that. And I was thinking at the time when he was telling me this, there's a real need for that, especially in jobs like that where you're doing dangerous work and, you know, middle of the night stuff, and, you know, with your husband being a cop, that they need each other and they need that foundation of faith. So it's really a beautiful thing.
0: Yeah.
3: Well, in this season, and I don't know when, anyway, I interviewed Father Burke Masters, who is a chaplain of the Chicago Cubs. So I think that's also a very cool, very cool ministry. You know, you're going to mass with the guys and you're, you know, praying with them, perhaps praying the rosary. And I think of all of these different applications where faith and sports merge together. I love how you said you are in mission territory in your own faith.

0: family. I think we all are. Military is very near and dear to my heart. Of course, my son's a Marine, so I think that is just so important. Can't even imagine what these men and women experience.
1: Sure.
0: Even in training, they're training alone. You need the Lord Jesus with you. So I just am really excited about your interview in particular, because, you know, God is really calling us to go out and to be His hands and feet in the world and to speak for Him. And it's not always easy to do that.
2: Yeah. I love one of the things that's so great about the Catholic Church, too, is all the different charisms within it of people doing different things. So I think, you know, about the Franciscan Friars of the Renewal, for example, and the kind of work that they do. And then you have the Dominicans, you have the Sisters of Life. And then even within, you know, the laity, just these different groups where we get together and support each other. And it's just really wonderful. And one of the really neat things that Father Peter talked about was the fact that he's not only ministering to Catholics within the military, but really people who, young men and women who are really in a position of like needing their faith or recognizing something is missing. And that's really going out into the deep. Like, I kind of think it's one thing sometimes to talk to people that are already like, you're literally preaching to the choir, but to be out there ministering and evangelizing to people who are like, I have this restlessness that I don't know what to do with, and being the person that's like, that's Jesus. Let me tell you about him. You know, it's just really a beautiful thing.
1: Yeah, I was really challenged by somebody years ago who was talking to me about the kind of media that we have in the Catholic Church. I mean, I've always worked in Catholic media, so have you both. And it was this person was saying to me, Catholic media really is aimed at just like the top 10% of the Catholic Church, like people who are actively engaged with their faith, whether it's a Catholic book that's coming out or a new Catholic program. It really seems like those people are really being fed. And this person was like, what about that other 90%? So that's why I love to hear about those kinds of ministries that are really going out there. Mm-hmm. Or like we mentioned the Sisters of Life on a different episode, where they're on the streets and they're meeting with these people in their real need. And not that, you know, those 10% of the actively engaged Catholics don't have a need, of course, but at the same time, let's not forget that we're all called to be missionaries. We're all called to preach the gospel. We're all called to love and serve the people that God has placed here in the world with us. And that's going to look different for different people, but really, I think it's sort of this person challenging me really made me think, how am I responding to that call, to the people in my everyday life, perhaps?
0: And I think the thing that you said, you know, sometimes we're preaching to the choir needs practice. as a priest said to me a long time
1: ago,
0: the choir needs practice. Yes. And I like how you mentioned social media or media, Catholic media. Mm-hmm. I think now we're seeing a lot of very gifted priests, bishops, I always mention Bishop Byrne, but he's really great at this stuff, doing videos, and he's catching people that are not that 10%. Mm-hmm. People are just scrolling, and then they see Zelly the dog. Zelly is a huge evangelizer, his dog. But I think like that's like a really specialized ministry for all of these people who are like really media savvy and are great at this, especially young people or people who have been fallen away Catholics, to see that, well, maybe the church is cool, or maybe that, you know, there is love that I didn't understand, or you know, a way to encounter Christ in a different way. Another ministry that I think is really, really important, I obviously am involved in pro-life ministry, but those who are involved in Rachel's Vineyard or any sort of post-abortive ministry, that is a specialized ministry for people who are broken and who are hurting. So I just give a shout out to all of the men and women walking with other men and women, you know, who are post-abortive and are still destroyed over it.
2: Yeah. I think you made such a great point, too, about, like, the mission field that God has placed you in is your family. Well, that was certainly, like, very true when our kids are young, and that's kind of it, you know, and it's so easy to look out and see what other people are doing, to feel like life maybe is passing us by. And I think we can all attest to the fact that, like, God really uses us in different ways in different seasons. So, you know, if somebody out there is kind of experiencing, like, wanting to be more involved, to kind of, like, look at where you're at within your vocation and, you know, to kind of be at peace with where you're at, but always to be open to God might be opening a door for you to get involved. I know parishes have a lot of great things going on, and you can kind of, you know, what kind of areas within your own heart do you feel called to minister is really important.
1: And sometimes it's going to be supporting those people who are out there with your own prayers and your own sacrifices there in the heart of your home without ever having to leave, like St. Therese.
2: Yeah, being the hands and feet of Jesus is sometimes just being loving to the stranger on the street. So it's such a great conversation. Here is an interview with Father Peter. Let's hear what he has to say. I don't know if
3: Like, I know you did the craft for, then the next season we did an Easter craft.
0: That was not me.
1: Oh, what did we do for Easter craft?
3: No, you were put in charge
1: way.
3: Of the stuff.
1: I remember having paper plates for something.
0: Oh, we rolled the stone
4: Mental
0: away.
4: Note, next season, the stone Halloween away. Craft.
1: Oh, my gosh.
0: Halloween craft.
1: Well, it was fun. I mean, in a way, it was a fun interactive segment. I always said we should cook something on the show. We should do a craft on the show. It was. Oh, and I know. It is hard to do.
0: I'm so excited to have with us today Father Peter Pompisello here in the studio. Thank you so much for being with us on The Gist.
5: Thanks for having me, Rachel.
0: So I am excited to have you here. You have a really unique little way of practicing your vocation as a priest, and you are a priest within the military. So tell us about that.
5: I'm a priest from the Archdiocese of New York, but on assignment with the Archdiocese for the military services. So I serve, I'm in the Army. And I do Army things. I'm a soldier, and I've been in the Army now. It's going on 12 years. Everything from running around the woods doing Army things, jumping out of airplanes, but now I'm very much filling the role of a parish priest to the largest Army post that we have down Fort Bragg.
0: All right, so I want to take a minute, and we're going to talk a little bit about like the military aspect of it and then the vocation aspect of it. So you are like actively in the military, keeping up with, you are a soldier. You're doing all the stuff that the soldiers are doing.
5: Right. I mean, yes, not in the same way that I was when I was younger, and I was first in the Army back in the 90s. It was mostly reserve time, but I was an infantry officer. But I felt called, when I felt called to be a priest, I knew there was such a need. There's really, because think of how niche it is. Like, it's hard enough to find the young man that wants to be a priest. Now, if he wants to be a priest, does he want to be a soldier? Does he have what it takes to be a soldier? And then will his bishop even let him go?
0: Yeah.
5: So all those things have to line up. So it's very hard.
0: How was that for you, kind of as you discerned that and like you had this sense of like you knew what God was calling you to do, but you had to be really patient? That's probably such a good spiritual growth.
5: Yes, and you know what? We have to hold on to it loosely. It's just an assignment. It's not the be-all, end-all. This is not my identity. Please, God, with His grace, I'm conforming myself to Christ, and that's all that matters. But it's fun.
0: Yeah.
5: And I love it. And it's great while it lasts, but it's just an assignment, and then I'll go home. I'll go home, and I'll be a parish priest or do whatever else the bishop asks me to do. It's like, here we go.
0: When the time comes. So tell me about what it means to minister to men and women in the military. And, you know, to me, it sounds really like you're really out in the mission field because you're not necessarily just like in a church where people are coming to you necessarily.
5: Right. And here's the thing. Every knock on the door, every phone call at the parish is because somebody's looking for a priest. But I'm an Army chaplain. So as a chaplain, I'm not necessarily like, I'm there for everybody, but not everybody's necessarily looking for a priest.
0: Yeah.
5: They're just looking for what they need. So if your religion and my religion are the same, you're Catholic, you come to me, I can provide for you. But if you come to me and I have to accommodate your religious needs, if you're Protestant, Muslim, Jewish, I'm going to point you in the right direction to go where you need to go.
0: Yeah, that's a very ecumenical approach to, you know, to me, you're sharing Jesus with people, which all priests do, but kind of in a really unique way. What are some of the unique needs that you seem to encounter when you're dealing with people in the military?
5: I think I'll state the obvious. They're young and they're away from home for the very first time. And it's a dangerous time for people in their faith, you know, for young men and women in their faith, because maybe they've been propped up by mom and dad, like it's time to go to church, we're doing this. But now think of, you know, kids who go off to college and they just slip away. And it's the same thing. The Army can take it away from you if you allow it and you allow the culture to just whisk you away from your faith. So it's imperative that we go out to meet them where they're at. Like we have these initiatives to go out into the barracks and we slip the church bulletin under their doors and say, hey, come to Mass. Like this is when we go to Mass, and we make them care packages. And we have Team St. Paul from the Archdiocese for the Military Services. They do great work. Shout out to Regis Kramer and his team. They do such great work to get the soldiers energized and say, hey, you know, like, what are you doing? You're Catholic. Come to Mass with us.
0: Yeah.
5: He hosts Holy Smokes, cigars and scripture study.
0: Oh my gosh. That sounds fun. I want to be invited to that. That sounds good. All right. So you really clearly have this heart for, you know, vocations. Tell me a little bit about the project that you have with Vianney Vocations.
5: So In some of my time in the Army was dedicated to recruiting for priests and seminarians for the Army. And it didn't take long for me to realize, hey, you know what? Everybody wants, like,

0: seminarian on Monday and they want him to be a priest on Friday, and it doesn't work that way. And I don't think we do enough to really encourage young boys, that 8 to 12 year old set, to think about priesthood. You know, we talk about astronauts and cops and firemen and all the, you know, and even soldiers, but why not the priesthood? So I have an initiative with Vianney Vocations through Brave and Blessed, and we came up with a spiritual field kit. And the spiritual field kit is an ammo can for spiritual ammunition, and it has it's very catechetical. It has a pack of cards in it that talks about the lives of different military chaplains, and also the way and how to learn and pray the rosary are on these little baseball cards.
1: Wow.
0: And then they got a rosary in there, there's camouflage face paint in there, and there's a canteen for holy water. So it's something, it's another approach to inspire young boys to be holy heroes.
1: Yeah, and to have that as something they're considering. You know, because I feel like a lot of times you'll hear from priests who think when they look back, they felt a call to the priesthood maybe as a young boy, maybe in high school, and then they kind of either ignored it or forgot about it. You know, so you really are planting seeds with that kit in a time 100%. When young men or boys are really open to that,
0: right.
1: You know?
0: Yes, and before it just seems so extraterrestrial, like I could never be a priest, like how do you do that? But I think if we normalize it in conversation and an example, I think it's good for vocations.
1: Yeah, it's so helpful. All right, I'm going to ask for two bits of advice. One, let's talk first about vocations. How do we encourage vocations? And as a mom, I have 5 sons. How do I encourage vocations or get out of the way? That's something that I think about a lot. I think there's probably a lot of Catholic moms who would love to have a son who's a priest that could probably get a little bit too involved in that idea and cause problems, you know?
0: Yeah, because they talk to my mom. No, I'm joking.
2: 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For more information, I invite you to visit our website, vocationsboston.org, or to follow us on Facebook or Instagram at Vocations Boston. Thank you.
3: Hi everyone, I'm Jay Fenn, and I want to invite you to join us this Monday for This Is the Day, as we take a closer look at Pope Leo XIV's new encyclical, Magnifica Humanitas, with Lisa Wheeler. Lisa is of Carmel Communications, and she'll talk about the Holy Father's message on human dignity. So join us Monday for This Is the Day right here on Catholic TV, which is America's Catholic Television Network.
0: Because they talk to my mom. No, I'm joking. Because I think my mom saw it in me, and I didn't want to hear about it. And it's a very difficult push and pull, because you want to let them talk, and you want to, and kind of just, you got to bite your tongue and just, like, you know, have you thought about that? Just something as simple as, have you thought about being a priest, without making it like the be all end all? And that's a hard thing. But I think also, having good relationships with your parish priest, you know, not just that the parish priest is not someone you only see on Sunday for 58 minutes. You know, if there's opportunities to go and do work at the church and have interaction with the priest, that's really good.
1: Yeah.
0: It puts them in a different light.
1: That's
0: and
1: good.
0: And it can encourage them to say, you know, like, oh, maybe I could do this. That's what did it for me in high school. I had high school teachers. To see a priest as a teacher in a high school setting, that kind of blew me away. I'd never seen that.
1: Yeah.
0: And now there was more of a relationship and discussion and conversation.
1: And there you go. Well, and tell us a little bit. You said, I mean, your journey to the thing that you're doing now took a lot of years. Can you tell us a little bit about that?
0: So I had thought about being

0: in a priest when I was in high school. I put it off, didn't want to know anything about it. But then it was years later, after college and after having been in the Army, I finally surrendered to it. And my first thought was, well, if I'm going to be a priest, I should be a priest in the Army. They really need it. But it took about 18 years to get from that thought to 7 years of seminary, and then I was 10 years in the Archdiocese of New York. Love it, so grateful for all the ministry that I was able to do there, because it prepared me to be the chaplain that I am today. You can't have one without the other.
1: Yeah.
0: So it really, it's been all been a blessing, and it's been great. But I'm happy to hold on to it loosely for now, and to be able to, you know, be a missionary to my own culture, my own language.
1: Yeah.
0: In these faraway places, it's a very strange thing. Most we think of missionaries as you leave your home country and you go to someplace far and you have to learn a language and learn a culture. Here, I bring the people, the language, and the culture to foreign lands.
1: Yeah.
0: To preserve our identity.
1: I love that. And I think that's something like we can all relate to, which is this idea of like, you know, sometimes we sense that God is kind of putting something in our heart to do, but we still can't claim it as our own thing, and we really have to wait on the Lord's timing. The last thing I want to ask you about, how can we pray for and support our military? What's one bit of advice you could give us?
0: I think that I would encourage all your viewers to go to milarch.org, and that's the Archdiocese for the Military Services website. And I think you'd really be enriched to see all of the work that gets done there and how far the sun never sets on the Archdiocese for the Military.
1: Yeah.
0: We're all over the world. There are men and women, soldiers and sailors and Marines all over the place on ships, you know, with the Navy, and they're away from the sacraments. Unless there's a priest on the ship, there's no sacraments there. So it's pray for them and to pray for them and their service, because that's what you're thanking them for. When you thank a service member for their service, you're thanking them for being so far away from home and the support that they desperately need.
1: Yeah. Well, thank you so much for all you do. Thank you for being here with us, and we will continue to pray for you and all the good work that you are doing for the Lord and for the church.
0: Thanks so much,
1: Rachel. Father. Hey, we're back, and while we were on break, our producer Brian told us something very interesting, which is the circus has a chaplain.
2: Right. Yes.
1: So there is some place for everybody in the Catholic Church. So I just want to encourage people out there, like, you know, if you have a heart to minister to the people of the circus, like,
3: do you think that guy, when he was little, was like, I want to grow up, I want to be chaplain of the circus?
1: But I have to say,
2: that's a big deal. So out in my neck of the woods, we have something called the Big E, which is a big state fair and everything.
3: Yeah.
2: And when the circus comes to town, it's not just the circus. They do have the circus on those grounds. But when the fair comes to town, they have Mass every Sunday. Mm-hmm. And there is a chaplain that travels
3: that's
2: with
3: so
2: them.
3: Great.
2: Yeah, which is so cool, because you figure, how else are they going to get to Mass unless they have somebody with
3: right.
2: them?
3: And that's why sports teams have chaplains.
2: Sports teams.
3: Right?
2: Yeah. And you think about the military as well. I mean, mm-hmm. whether it's a Protestant chaplain or a Catholic chaplain, I'm always worried, you know, about my son, you know, who's traveling and stuff. But they do have somebody that's with them.
3: Right.
1: I have a friend, Father John, who's been a priest for many years now. He's actually retired. And I feel like the vocations programs always have, like, the young, energetic priest. I feel like Father John should be the face of vocations recruitment because of the kind of stuff he gets to do as a priest. Like, he's been on so many Alaskan cruises, invited to, like, say Mass. He goes on vacations with people because they want a priest along with them, you know.
3: Of course.
1: So, like, there's a lot of, you know, that's a really cool thing.
3: I love
1: anyway,
3: that.
1: Anyway, you were sharing something, too, about the media nuns.
3: Yes, yeah. love me some Pauline nuns. Of course, they've got a house here in Boston. And years ago, they're dear to my heart, first of all, because they published my first book, like, so many years ago. They reached out to me, and we worked together to get that first book out. But I love that they have this ministry, like, just to be media evangelizers, whatever that looks like. Like, once upon a time, it looked very limited, maybe with, like, radio or television, but now with the internet, they're fully embracing that. And I know some of the Pauline sisters personally, and they're so full of joy in just embracing where God is calling them to be,
1: yeah.
3: which is using the media to reach out and share the gospel message with people. So they're sisters who are doing that. But then there are other sisters who are called to, like, a cloistered life, and you're never even going to see them, right? They're never going to leave the convent. But God has a plan for all of that.
1: Yeah.
3: And so he's calling people to different vocations within the church. Even among us lay people, we're called to different works within the church. Even though we're all lay people together or they're all religious, it's very specific, the kind of call that they might have.
1: It's beautiful. I saw something online, social media, Instagram, that said, did you know that there is an order of nuns who get up in the middle of the night and pray for

0: mothers who are up with their babies. So they pray through the night.
1: Oh, I love that.
0: For women who are up with their children in the night. So, like, you know, it's beautiful to think, or like the Carmelite nuns who are, you know, they're just praying all the time.
2: Right.
0: Like, what a gift. And then that some people are just out there really interacting with lots of people. It's just, it's a really cool thing.
3: Yeah. And getting back, you had mentioned earlier about the 10% that might be caught by Catholic media. So
0: sure.
3: there's another thing that just came to this old brain on Instagram, One Spirit Hockey. So that's a site that puts up all these different things on these hockey players, but they must be Catholic because they're constantly posting saint days. So they're definitely not going after that top 10%.
2: Right.
3: They're going after the average guy who wants to know what
2: the
3: score is.
2: Yeah, right.
3: You know, who wants, and so I just think that is like another just really neat specialized way that social media is targeting people.
2: Yeah.
3: Or Catholic media is targeting people, you know, just with these interesting posts about these athletes as well. But the other thing I wanted to mention too is homeless ministry, and that's a special charism. People who, beyond just making sandwiches, and that's important, so I shouldn't say just making sandwiches, that's a very important ministry within churches, but people who work with the homeless day in and day out, or weekend after weekend, I mean, I applaud them, and that's a very, very specialized ministry as well.
0: And there's Kairos, which is the prison ministry, and that apparently, I mean, it's just amazing, the kind of conversions and, you know, encounters
2: I know,
0: with
2: there's
0: God.
2: A woman I know, she's this little lady, she's a little bit older than me, and she is active in prison ministry. She goes and she just like talks to guys like and it's just, it totally flabbergasts me because I can't imagine, I'm not called to that, right? At least not right now.
0: Yeah.
2: God can always surprise us. But knowing that she does that is such an act of courage to me, and that they respond to her. And so God has a real plan there. So, you know, sometimes it doesn't quite look like what you think ministry should look like, or if you're feeling called to something, you're like, well, nobody's really doing that.
0: Yeah.
2: But maybe that's because God's calling you to do it.
0: Yeah, there's room for all the different people. I will tell y'all a story real quick. So early on when the boys were little, my outing of the day was the McDonald's drive-thru to get my giant Diet Coke. Like, you know, couldn't take people in anywhere. So I would hit the drive-thru, and I remember just feeling like, this is the one person outside of my own home that I'm going to encounter today. And I really felt like I was called to be as loving to the drive-through lady at McDonald's as possible. Like, turn my windshield wipers off when it's raining, being very friendly. I'm not lying about this, y'all. Like, a few months ago, I was dropping something off to a friend whose father was dying. And in their home, she was kind of staying with her father, caring for him. And a hospice nurse was there. And I left after I dropped the thing off. And my friend Claire came running after me. And she said, I got to tell you something. And I was like, what? She goes, come here. And I'm like, okay. I go in. The woman who was working hospice, she used to work at McDonald's.
2: Oh, my gosh.
0: She was the drive-thru lady.
3: Oh,
0: and she said, I remember that lady. She used to come in all the time to get her
2: she
0: Diet Coke.
2: She evangelized
0: me. She was really nice. I know that
3: she was probably praying for you, too. Look at all those kids in the car.
0: Yes. I mean, you just never know what God is doing, you know, what he's calling us to do. Like, just to be aware of who we're encountering as we go about our day. And, you know, we really might be the only Jesus that person gets to encounter on that day, you know,
2: with
0: our kindness.
2: Just a reminder to be authentically yourself. Wherever you go, whoever you're interacting with. Sometimes we want to, like, not mention the faith thing, you know? Or sometimes I'll think of it when I'm at the dentist or something. They're asking me about my morning. I'm like, well, I was at adoration. Do I tell them that?
0: Right,
2: like, you know? Or I was going to confession or whatever it is. And you don't want to feel like you're some holy roller that's teaching everybody how to live. But at the same time, just being yourself and being honest about what's important to you, I think, can be a really valuable witness.
3: And that's a great witness, too, just being honest and just telling people exactly where you were. I mean, because they'll be like, oh, well, she looks pretty normal. And she just did that today.
2: She did that weird thing.
3: She looks pretty nice.
0: Yeah. So great. We're just called to live our faith and be ourselves and love the people that God puts in our path. It's so important. So such a great show. We want to thank Father Peter for being with us on this episode. Thank you so much for tuning in. And we'll be back to give you more of the gist next time.

Hey everyone, I'm Victoria Sechrist and welcome to Green Goals. On a recent edition, we talked about solar community farms. But today I'm going to show you two more easy ways that you can access clean energy just in the palm of your hands. But first, let's look at Laudato Si. In paragraph 165, Pope Francis says, we know that technology-based

on the use of highly polluting fossil fuels, especially coal, but also oil and to a lesser degree gas, needs to be progressively replaced without delay. Until greater progress is made in developing widely accessible sources of renewable energy, it is legitimate to choose the less harmful alternative or to find short-term solutions. All right, so what the Pope is saying here is if you don't have access to the cleanest sources of energy like solar or wind, it's okay to choose the lesser of two evils, essentially. But I'm gonna show you a really easy way to access cleaner energy just right here from your iPhone. All right, so if you turn on your phone and you click the home button, you can go to the clean energy forecast. Now, mine is telling me that I have clean energy right now until 4 p.m. and then again later tonight. There's also some more information if you want to read about clean energy, learn more about solar, and there's also an option if you want to set up notifications so that your phone will give you an alert when clean energy is available. And then you can plan things like running your washing machine or your dishwasher around those times specifically. Now, as of 2024, this is only available in the United States, but it's still a start. Now, another thing you can do with your phone has to do with your battery. So for this one, you're gonna go to settings and then click on battery and then health and charging. And then from there, you're gonna turn on the clean charging feature. And what this does is when you plug in your phone to get charged, it'll make sure it's gonna charge your phone when there are lower carbon emissions. So that helps the environment because those carbon emissions are what pushes up the temperature of the planet, which can then lead to global warming, other types of crises with extreme weather events, sea levels rising, whole host of problems. So these are just a few ways to support cleaner energy, but I encourage you to think of some other ways that you can do this in your own home to support our common home, the Earth. Watch for more Green Goals on This Is The Day, Mondays at 10:30 a.m. and 8 p.m. Eastern on the Catholic TV Network.

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The following presentation of the Mass is made possible by your generous support of the Catholic

The Catholic TV Network welcomes and invites you to celebrate the sacred mysteries, listen to God's Word, and in the Holy Eucharist, proclaim the victory of Jesus over death until He comes in glory.

0: Good morning. Good afternoon and good evening. 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
1: Amen.
0: The grace of our Lord Jesus Christ, the love of the Father, and the communion of the Holy Spirit be with you all.
2: And with your spirit.
0: It's great to be here with you once again to celebrate. And today we celebrate a very special day in the year and in the life of the church, the solemnity of the Sacred Heart of Jesus. I thank Paulo Carvalho is here. He's a seminarian at St. John's Seminary. He's from Brazil, speaks Portuguese, which is great. Mark Sullivan is here from Wilmington, and I have a crew of people here as well. So today, as we celebrate this feast, we're mindful always of God's love and his mercy, especially as he forgives our sins. So let us acknowledge our sins. You were sent to heal the contrite of heart. Lord, have mercy.
2: Lord, have mercy.
0: You came to call sinners. Christ, have mercy.
2: Christ, have mercy.
0: Through your most generous heart, you plead for us at the right hand of the Father. Lord, have mercy.
2: Lord, have mercy.
0: May Almighty God have mercy on us, forgive us our sins, and bring us to life everlasting.
2: Amen.
0: Glory to God in the highest, and on earth peace to people of goodwill. We praise you. We bless you. We adore you. We glorify you. We give you thanks for your great glory. Lord God, heavenly King, O God, almighty Father, Lord Jesus Christ, only begotten Son, Lord God, Lamb of God, Son of the Father, you take away the sins of the world, have mercy on us. You take away the sins of the world, receive our prayer. You are seated at the right hand of the Father, have mercy on us. For you alone are the Holy One, you alone are the Lord, you alone are the Most High, Jesus Christ, the Holy Spirit, in the glory of God the Father.
2: Amen.
0: Let us pray. Grant, we pray, Almighty God, that we who glory in the heart of your beloved Son and recall the wonders of his love for us may be made worthy to receive an overflowing measure of grace from that fount of heavenly gifts. Through our Lord Jesus Christ, your Son, who lives and reigns with you in the unity of the Holy Spirit, God, forever and ever.
2: Amen.
3: A reading from the book of Deuteronomy. Moses said to the people, "You are a people sacred to the Lord your God. He has chosen you from all of the nations on the face of the earth to be a people peculiarly his own. It was not because you are the greatest, largest of all nations that the Lord set his heart on you and chose you, for you are really the smallest of all nations. It was because the Lord loved you and because of his fidelity to the oath he had sworn to your fathers, and that he brought you out of with his strong hand from the place of slavery and ransomed you from the hand of Pharaoh, king of Egypt. Understand then that the Lord your God is God indeed, the faithful God who keeps his merciful covenant down to the thousandth generation toward those who love him and keep his commandments, but who repays with destruction a person who hates him. He does not dally with such a one, but makes them personally pay for it. You shall therefore carefully observe the commandments, the statutes, and the decrees that I enjoin on you today." The word of the Lord.
0: Thanks be to God.

0: A reading from the first letter of St. John. Beloved, let us love one another, because love is of God. Everyone who loves is begotten by God and knows God. Whoever is without love does not know God, for God is love. In this way, the love of God was revealed to us. God sent his only Son into the world so that we might have life through him. In this is love, not that we have loved God, but that he has loved us and sent his Son as expiation for our sins. Beloved, if God so loved us, we must also love one another. No one has ever seen God, yet if we love one another, God remains in us, and his love is brought to perfection in us. This is how we know that we remain in him and he in us, that he has given us of his Spirit. Moreover, we have seen and testify that the Father sent his Son as Savior of the world. Whoever acknowledges that Jesus is the Son of God, God remains in him and he in God. We have come to know and to believe in the love God has for us. God is love, and whoever remains in love remains in God and God in him. The word of the Lord.
1: Thanks be to God.

0: The Lord be with you.
1: And with your spirit.
0: Reading from the Holy Gospel according to Matthew.
1: Glory to you, O Lord.
0: At that time, Jesus exclaimed, I give praise to you, Father, Lord of heaven and earth, for although you have hidden these things from the wise and the learned, you have revealed them to little ones. Yes, Father, such has been your gracious will. All things have been handed over to me by my Father. No one knows the Son except the Father, and no one knows the Father except the Son, and anyone to whom the Son wishes to reveal him. Come to me, all you who labor and are burdened, and I will give you rest. Take my yoke upon you and learn from me, for I am meek and humble of heart, and you will find rest for yourselves, for my yoke is easy and my burden light. The Gospel of the Lord.
1: Jesus Christ.
0: At one time, the Solemnity of the Sacred Heart was a major feast, and it had its own octave, as Christmas and Easter do, that they're so important that they last for 8 days, the day of the actual feast, and then the entire week beyond. And the Sacred Heart had its octave. Now, it is still a very important day. It's a solemnity. And it's most important because we know the heart of Jesus, I hope. We know that the heart of Jesus is like ours. We do that because when the soldier pierced his side with the lance, blood and water flowed from there. And so we know that Jesus' heart is human as well as divine. And so it has a capacity, tremendous capacity to love beyond our imagination. There is a church in Rome, it's the Church of the Gesù, the Church of the Jesuits, and there's a beautiful icon, a beautiful depiction of the Sacred Heart there. Look it up, the Church of the Gesù in Rome, the Sacred Heart image. And it was the Jesuits who helped expand that. But there were so many different groups in the church also dedicated and devoted to the Sacred Heart. And so we too must be, we have to be, because it is the heart that is the teaching of God's love. We hold in our heart many different things, don't we? It's not just an organ. It's not just something in our bodies that pumps blood until the moment when it doesn't any longer. And we know that we are on

0: another journey beyond this world, beyond this life. But the heart is also that, you might call it one of those major drives in our heart where we keep things stored, memories and love, and those that have gone before us, those who we keep in our hearts, that we remember when we pray for all those that are in our minds and our hearts, because the heart is where love is most strong. There's a story of a village. It was an isolated village, and people who lived in that village were their hearts on the outside, not the inside. Can you imagine that? Their hearts were outside, and they pumped on the outside, and they were amazed with each other's hearts because they were so perfect. There was nothing wrong with them. They looked at each other, and they were amazed. They rejoiced in the fact that they had a perfect heart. They would show them off to one another. One day, there was a gentleman from another isolated village who wound up in their village. He was traveling around, and he came in. And in his village, they also had their heart on the outside. When the people looked at him and his heart, they ridiculed him because it was all ragged with jagged edges. It looked like pieces had been torn out and put in. And they all made fun of him. And they said, "How dare you come to our village with that imperfect heart when ours are all intact and beautiful?" So he said, "Well, I hate to tell you this, but my heart is a little more perfect than yours." They say, "How could that possibly be?" So he said, "Because in our village, in my village, we share our heart with one another. If someone has an amazing abundance of love, they share their heart with us and we give them a part of our heart. Our hearts may be imperfect because we're sad, because we're distressed, because we've lost someone we love. And so that imperfectness becomes a part of their perfection. Just as well, when something is bothering me, someone asks me to share my heart with them so that we can be together in our distress and our sadness. And so you see, my heart isn't just for me. I've shared it with others, and others have shared it with me. And that makes my heart a little more perfect." And so the people started going around and sharing their hearts with each other, ripping out pieces, giving them to one person, taking it from another, putting it in theirs. And their hearts grew stronger and beat faster and beat well because they shared in each other's joys and they shared in each other's sadness. Doesn't that sound like Jesus? He shares our joys. He shares our sadnesses. He asks us to take his yoke upon our shoulder. Because you know, a yoke is always made for two animals. Jesus, being a carpenter, knew that the yoke had to fit each of the persons, each of the animals, perfectly, so there would be no problems. And so Jesus is on the other side. He's carrying the yoke with us. We thank God for this gift of the Sacred Heart. We thank Jesus for opening his heart to us. And just as Scripture tells us, we must open our hearts to others and love as he does. And now together, let us profess our faith. I believe in God, the Father Almighty, creator of heaven and earth, and in Jesus Christ, his only Son, our Lord, who was conceived by the Holy Spirit and born of the Virgin Mary, suffered under Pontius Pilate, was crucified, died, and was buried. He descended into hell. On the third day, he rose again from the dead. He ascended into heaven and is seated at the right hand of God, the Father Almighty. From there, he will come to judge the living and the dead. I believe in the Holy Spirit, the Holy Catholic Church, the communion of saints, the forgiveness of sins, the resurrection of the body, and life everlasting. Amen. And now we offer our humble prayers and petitions to the heart of God who hears and answers according to his love.
1: For the Catholic Church, that she may be convincing sign and instrument of Christ's love, let us pray to the Lord.
2: Lord, hear our prayer.
1: For peace and reconciliation in our divided world, that human hearts everywhere may be set free from fear, hatred, and violence, let us pray to the Lord.
2: Lord, hear our prayer.
1: For those who labor and are burdened,

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For the community God has gathered here, that we may know the love of Christ as we live in him.

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1: Let us remember also those prayers we hold in the silence of our hearts, those who have asked for our prayers and those who have no one to pray for them. We pray to the Lord.
0: Lord, hear our prayer.
1: Mighty and loving God, we ask you to help us always to open our hearts that we may love, not in the same capacity that you have, but in our own imperfect ways, to know that love is at the center of all things. We make these prayers through Christ our Lord.
0: Amen.

0: Pray, sisters and brothers, that your sacrifice and mine may be acceptable to God, our Almighty Father.
1: May the Lord accept the sacrifice at our hands for the praise and glory of his name, for our good and the good of all his holy church.
0: Look, O Lord, we pray on the surpassing charity in the heart of your beloved Son, that what we offer may be a gift acceptable to you and an expiation of our offenses, through Christ our Lord.
1: Amen.
0: The Lord be with you.
1: And with your spirit.
0: Lift up your hearts.
1: We lift them up to the Lord.
0: Let us give thanks to the Lord our God.
1: It is right and just.
0: It is truly right and just, our duty and our salvation, always and everywhere, to give you thanks, O Lord, Holy Father, almighty and eternal God, through Christ our Lord. For raised up high on the cross, he gave himself up for us with a wonderful love, and poured out blood and water from his pierced side, the wellspring of the church's sacraments, so that, won over to the open heart of the Savior, all might draw water joyfully from the springs of salvation. And so with all the angels and saints, we praise you, as without end we acclaim.

You are indeed holy, O Lord, the fount of all holiness. Make holy, therefore, these gifts, we pray, by sending down your Spirit upon them like the dewfall, so that they may become for us the body and blood of our Lord Jesus Christ. At the time he was betrayed and entered willingly into his passion, he took bread and, giving you thanks, he gave it to his disciples, saying, "Take this, all of you, and eat of it, for this is my body, which will be given up for you." In a similar way, when supper was ended, he took the chalice and, once more giving thanks, gave it to his disciples, saying, "Take this, all of you, and drink from it, for this is the chalice of my blood, the blood of the new and eternal covenant, which will be poured out for you and for many for the forgiveness of sins. Do this in memory of me."

0: Therefore, as we celebrate the memorial of his death and resurrection, we offer you, Lord, the bread of life and the chalice of salvation, giving thanks that you have held us in your presence, held us worthy to be in your presence and minister to you. Humbly we pray that partaking of the body and blood of Christ, we may be gathered into one by the Holy Spirit. Remember, Lord, your church spread throughout the world and bring her to the fullness of charity, together with Leo, our Pope, and Richard, our Bishop, all the clergy, the religious, and the entire people you have gained for your own. Remember also our brothers and sisters who have fallen asleep in the hope of the resurrection, especially those who remember in our minds and our hearts. Have mercy on us all, we pray, that with the Blessed Virgin Mary, Mother of God, with Blessed Joseph, her spouse, with the blessed apostles and all the saints who have pleased you throughout the ages, we may merit to be co-heirs to eternal life and may praise and glorify you through your Son, Jesus Christ. Por Cristo, com Cristo, em Cristo, e Deus Pai Todo-Poderoso, na unidade do Espírito Santo, toda a honra e toda a glória, agora e para sempre.
1: Amen, amen, amen, amen.
0: The Savior's command, informed by divine teaching, we dare to pray. Our Father,
2: who art in heaven, hallowed be thy name.
0: Thy kingdom come.
2: Thy will be done,
0: on earth as it is in heaven. Give us this day our daily bread, and forgive us our trespasses, as we forgive those who trespass against us. And lead us not into temptation, but deliver us from evil. Deliver us, Lord, we pray, from every evil. Graciously grant peace in our days, that by the help of your mercy, we may be always free from sin and safe from all distress, as we await the blessed hope and the coming of our Savior, Jesus Christ.
3: For the kingdom, the power, and the glory are yours, now and forever.
0: Lord Jesus Christ, who said to your apostles, "Peace I leave you, my peace I give you," look not on our sins, but on the faith of your church, and graciously grant her peace and unity in accordance with your will, who live and reign forever and ever.
3: Amen.
0: The peace of the Lord be with you always.
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0: We offer one another a sign of peace.
4: You take away the sins of the world, have mercy on us. Lamb of God, you take away the sins of the world, have mercy on us. Lamb of God, you take away the sins of the world, grant us peace.
0: Behold the Lamb of God, behold him who takes away the sins of the world. Blessed are those called to the supper of the Lamb.
5: Lord, I am not worthy that you should enter under my roof, but only say the word, and my soul shall be healed.

0: Let us pray. May the sacrament of charity, O Lord, make us fervent with the fire of holy love, so that drawn always to your Son, we may learn to see him in our neighbor through Christ our Lord.
1: Amen.
0: Thank you for joining us today. The Lord be with you.
2: And with your spirit.
0: May Almighty God bless you, the Father, the Son, and the Holy Spirit.
2: Amen.
0: Our celebration is ended. Let us go forth in love and peace to serve the Lord and one another.

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1: We have worshiped God, the Father, the Son, and the Holy Spirit. 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

Saint Michael the Archangel, defend us in battle. Be our protection against the wickedness and snares of the devil. May God rebuke him, we humbly pray. And do thou, O Prince of the Heavenly Host, by the power of God, cast into hell Satan and all the evil spirits who prowl through the world seeking the ruin of souls. Amen.

Hello, everyone. I'm Father Reed. Thank you for joining me today in praying the sorrowful mysteries of the Blessed Virgin Mary. I'm standing here in front of a representation of the grotto in Lourdes. If you've ever been to the University of Notre Dame, you probably will recognize it. This is truly a sacred place for students, for alumni, for people who live here and in the area, for people all over the country. They come here with their prayers and petitions, and particularly their sorrows. They bring them to Our Lady at this university dedicated to her, named after her, the University of Notre Dame. They come here praying that through her powerful intercession, that God, Jesus, her Son, might look with kindness upon them, upon us, upon the whole church. And so we pray in the name of the Father and of the Son and of the Holy Spirit. Amen. I believe in God, the Father, the Almighty, maker of heaven and earth. I believe in Jesus Christ, his only Son, our Lord, who was conceived by the power of the Holy Spirit, born of the Virgin Mary, suffered under Pontius Pilate, was crucified, died, and was buried. He descended to the dead. On the third day, he rose again. He ascended into heaven and is seated at the right hand of the Father. From there, he shall come to judge the living and the dead. I believe in the Holy Spirit, the Holy Catholic Church, the communion of saints, the forgiveness of sin, the resurrection of the body, and life everlasting. Amen. Our Father, who art in heaven, hallowed be thy name. Thy kingdom come, thy will be done, on earth as it is in heaven. Give us this day our daily bread, and forgive us our trespasses, as we forgive those who trespass against us. And lead us not into temptation, but deliver us from evil. Amen. Hail, Mary, full of grace, the Lord is with thee. Blessed art thou among women, and blessed is the fruit of thy womb, Jesus. Holy Mary, Mother of God, pray for us sinners, now and at the hour of our death. Amen. Hail, Mary, full of grace, the Lord is with thee. Blessed art thou among women, and blessed is the fruit of thy womb, Jesus. Holy Mary, Mother of God, pray for us sinners, now and at the hour of our death. Amen. Hail, Mary, full of grace, the Lord is with thee. Blessed art thou among women, and blessed is the fruit of thy womb, Jesus. Holy Mary, Mother of God, pray for us sinners, now and at the hour of our death. Amen. Glory be to the Father, and to the Son, and to the Holy Spirit, as it was in the beginning, is now, and ever shall be, world without end. Amen. The first sorrowful mystery, the agony in the garden. I think it's hard for us to imagine what it was like for Jesus and for his disciples on the night that he was betrayed. He had just celebrated the Last Supper, the Passover meal with his closest friends. And then he passed down through the Kidron Valley and went to the Garden of Gethsemane. And there he agonized over what he knew was about to happen. But what was about to happen, his passion and his death on the cross, was to be his greatest victory, our victory as the church, his body. Well, here on the campus of the University of Notre Dame, behind me, the grotto dedicated to Our Lady of Lourdes is a sacred place where people come like Jesus did to the garden to pray. And they bring with them their agonies, their sorrows, the questions that they have in their mind about life, about faith. They bring them here and find great consolation, for they bring them to the Blessed Mother of God, who is the patroness of this great Catholic university. And so, as we come here today, likewise, we bring our sorrows and ask that the Blessed Mother pray for us. Our Father, who art in heaven, hallowed be thy name. Thy kingdom come, thy will be done, on earth as it is in heaven. Give us this day our daily bread, and forgive us our trespasses, as we forgive those who trespass against us. And lead us not into temptation, but deliver us from evil. Amen. Hail, Mary, full of grace, the Lord is with thee.
Blessed art thou among women, and blessed is the fruit of thy womb, Jesus. Holy Mary, Mother of God, pray for us sinners, now and at the hour of our death. Amen. Hail, Mary, full of grace, the Lord is with thee. Blessed art thou among women, and blessed is the fruit of thy womb, Jesus. Holy Mary, Mother of God, pray for us sinners, now and at the hour of our death. Amen. Hail, Mary, full of grace, the Lord is with thee. Blessed art thou among women, and blessed is the fruit of thy womb, Jesus. Holy Mary, Mother of God, pray for us sinners, now and at the hour of our death. Amen. Hail, Mary, full of grace, the Lord is with thee. Blessed art thou among women, and blessed is the fruit of thy womb, Jesus. Holy Mary, Mother of God, pray for us sinners, now and at the hour of our death. Amen. Hail, Mary, full of grace, the Lord is with thee. Blessed art thou among women, and blessed is the fruit of thy womb, Jesus. Holy Mary, Mother of God, pray for us sinners, now and at the hour of our death. Amen. Hail, Mary, full of grace, the Lord is with thee. Blessed art thou among women, and blessed is the fruit of thy womb, Jesus. Holy Mary, Mother of God, pray for us sinners, now and at the hour of our death. Amen. Hail, Mary, full of grace, the Lord is with thee. Blessed art thou among women, and blessed is the fruit of thy womb, Jesus. Holy Mary, Mother of God, pray for us sinners, now and at the hour of our death. Amen. Hail, Mary, full of grace, the Lord is with thee. Blessed art thou among women, and blessed is the fruit of thy womb, Jesus. Holy Mary, Mother of God, pray for us sinners, now and at the hour of our death. Amen. Hail, Mary, full of grace, the Lord is with thee. Blessed art thou among women, and blessed is the fruit of thy womb, Jesus. Holy Mary, Mother of God,

pray for us sinners, now and at the hour of our death. Amen. Hail, Mary, full of grace, the Lord is with thee. Blessed art thou among women, and blessed is the fruit of thy womb, Jesus. Holy Mary, Mother of God, pray for us sinners, now and at the hour of our death. Amen. Glory be to the Father, and to the Son, and to the Holy Spirit, as it was in the beginning, is now, and ever shall be, world without end. Amen. O my Jesus, forgive us our sins, save us from the fires of hell, lead all souls into heaven, especially those who are in most need of thy mercy. The second sorrowful mystery, the scourging of Jesus at the pillar. While in the garden, praying, agonizing over his impending passion, Jesus sensed the pain that he would experience. It wasn't just to be physical pain, it was to be a mental and spiritual agony and passion as well. And so with this mystery, we recall how Jesus' passion began. After being tried as a criminal, he was scourged, brutally beaten while tied to a pillar. You and I in our lives, and those pilgrims, students, faculty, alumni who come here to this scale model of the grotto in Lourdes, France, we come here to this place because there is a certain passion to human life. It's part of human living because of original sin that all of us must suffer and accept suffering and learn from it and grow from it. Jesus willingly accepted these stripes that he received over his body while being scourged out of love for us, with the hope that as we meditate upon what he did for us, that we might learn to accept and appreciate and learn from our sorrows. For by his stripes, we are healed. Our Father, who art in heaven, hallowed be thy name. Thy kingdom come, thy will be done on earth as it is in heaven. Give us this day our daily bread, and forgive us our trespasses as we forgive those who trespass against us. And lead us not into temptation, but deliver us from evil. Amen. Hail, Mary, full of grace, the Lord is with thee. Blessed art thou among women, and blessed is the fruit of thy womb, Jesus. Holy Mary, Mother of God, pray for us sinners, now and at the hour of our death. Amen. Hail, Mary, full of grace, the Lord is with thee. Blessed art thou among women, and blessed is the fruit of thy womb, Jesus. Holy Mary, Mother of God, pray for us sinners, now and at the hour of our death. Amen. Hail, Mary, full of grace, the Lord is with thee. Blessed art thou among women, and blessed is the fruit of thy womb, Jesus. Holy Mary, Mother of God, pray for us sinners, now and at the hour of our death. Amen. Hail, Mary, full of grace, the Lord is with thee. Blessed art thou among women, and blessed is the fruit of thy womb, Jesus. Holy Mary, Mother of God, pray for us sinners, now and at the hour of our death. Amen. Hail, Mary, full of grace, the Lord is with thee. Blessed art thou among women, and blessed is the fruit of thy womb, Jesus. Holy Mary, Mother of God, pray for us sinners, now and at the hour of our death. Amen. Hail, Mary, full of grace, the Lord is with thee. Blessed art thou among women, and blessed is the fruit of thy womb, Jesus. Holy Mary, Mother of God, pray for us sinners, now and at the hour of our death. Amen. Hail, Mary, full of grace, the Lord is with thee. Blessed art thou among women, and blessed is the fruit of thy womb, Jesus. Holy Mary, Mother of God, pray for us sinners, now and at the hour of our death. Amen. Hail, Mary, full of grace, the Lord is with thee. Blessed art thou among women, and blessed is the fruit of thy womb, Jesus. Holy Mary, Mother of God, pray for us sinners, now and at the hour of our death. Amen. Hail, Mary, full of grace, the Lord is with thee. Blessed art thou among women, and blessed is the fruit of thy womb, Jesus. Holy Mary, Mother of God, pray for us.

us sinners, now and at the hour of our death. Amen. Hail Mary, full of grace, the Lord is with thee. Blessed art thou among women, and blessed is the fruit of thy womb, Jesus. Holy Mary, Mother of God, pray for us sinners, now and at the hour of our death. Amen. Glory be to the Father, and to the Son, and to the Holy Spirit, as it was in the beginning, is now, and ever shall be, world without end. Amen. O my Jesus, forgive us our sins. Save us from the fires of hell. Lead all souls into heaven, especially those who are in most need of thy mercy. The third sorrowful mystery, Jesus is crowned with thorns. We will never have to celebrate in our lives such of a kingship. Yet we share in Jesus' kingship. We will never have to endure in our lives such pain and humiliation. But yet we know what it's like to be humiliated, to be mocked as Jesus was. When he was crowned with those thorns, a crown made from thorns, the pain of that, the mockery of that, was a mockery of his kingship. We know that Jesus is King of the universe. He is Lord of our lives. He has kingship of our hearts. And so in meditating upon this mystery, we recall Christ's kingship, his lordship over all of the universe, over you and I. We recall how he was mocked with a crown of thorns and how easy it is for us to mock one another, forgetting the precious gift of life, what God has created in each and every human being, the dignity that is present there. How easy it is for us to casually make fun of another person. But as I say, no one of us will ever be humiliated as much as our Lord and Savior was. And so we meditate upon that mockery and remember that he is truly King and Lord of our lives, the church, and the universe. Our Father, who art in heaven, hallowed be thy name. Thy kingdom come, thy will be done, on earth as it is in heaven. Give us this day our daily bread, and forgive us our trespasses, as we forgive those who trespass against us. And lead us not into temptation, but deliver us from evil. Amen. Hail, Mary, full of grace, the Lord is with thee. Blessed art thou among women, and blessed is the fruit of thy womb, Jesus. Holy Mary, Mother of God, pray for us sinners, now and at the hour of our death. Amen. Hail, Mary, full of grace, the Lord is with thee. Blessed art thou among women, and blessed is the fruit of thy womb, Jesus. Holy Mary, Mother of God, pray for us sinners, now and at the hour of our death. Amen. Hail, Mary, full of grace, the Lord is with thee. Blessed art thou among women, and blessed is the fruit of thy womb, Jesus. Holy Mary, Mother of God, pray for us sinners, now and at the hour of our death. Amen. Hail, Mary, full of grace, the Lord is with thee. Blessed art thou among women, and blessed is the fruit of thy womb, Jesus. Holy Mary, Mother of God, pray for us sinners, now and at the hour of our death. Amen. Hail, Mary, full of grace, the Lord is with thee. Blessed art thou among women, and blessed is the fruit of thy womb, Jesus. Holy Mary, Mother of God, pray for us sinners, now and at the hour of our death. Amen. Hail, Mary, full of grace, the Lord is with thee. Blessed art thou among women, and blessed is the fruit of thy womb, Jesus. Holy Mary, Mother of God, pray for us sinners, now and at the hour of our death. Amen. Hail, Mary, full of grace, the Lord is with thee. Blessed art thou among women, and blessed is the fruit of thy womb, Jesus. Holy Mary, Mother of God, pray for us sinners, now and at the hour of our death. Amen. Hail, Mary, full of grace, the Lord is with thee. Blessed art thou among women, and blessed is the fruit of thy womb, Jesus. Holy Mary, Mother of God, pray for us sinners, now and at the hour of our death. Amen. Hail, Mary, full of grace, the Lord is with thee. Blessed art thou among women, and blessed is the fruit of thy womb, Jesus. Holy Mary, Mother of God, pray for us sinners,
now and at the hour of our death. Amen. Hail Mary, full of grace, the Lord is with thee. Blessed art thou among women, and blessed is the fruit of thy womb, Jesus. Holy Mary, Mother of God, pray for us sinners, now and at the hour of our death. Amen. Glory be to the Father, and to the Son, and to the Holy Spirit, as it was in the beginning, is now, and ever shall be, world without end. Amen. O my Jesus, forgive us our sins. Save us from the fires of hell. Lead all souls into heaven, especially those who are in most need of thy mercy. The fourth sorrowful mystery, Jesus carries the cross. You know, we say we have our crosses to bear, and it's not just an expression. You and I know it's the truth. We all have our crosses to bear. As Jesus carried his cross, so in many small and sometimes very significant ways, we too carry our cross. Praying here before the grotto, the Lord's grotto on the campus of the University of Notre Dame, Our Lady's University, we call to mind the sufferings that come to us in life and how the Blessed Mother, as a great friend and advocate in heaven, always is ready to pray for us if only we would ask her. So people come here to this beautiful grotto that reminds them of the grotto many, many miles away across the ocean in Lourdes, reminding them of how the Blessed Mother appeared to Saint Bernadette and how she assured Bernadette that she is the Immaculate Conception. And in her purity and in her love for us, her children, she prays for us, especially when we have to carry our crosses. Remember, Jesus fell three times, but each time he got up. And so, with the help of the prayers of the Blessed Mother, we too carry our crosses, and even if we fall, we get up and we move on. So we pray, Our Father, who art in heaven, hallowed be thy name. Thy kingdom come, thy will be done, on earth as it is in heaven. Give us this day our daily bread, and forgive us our trespasses, as we forgive those who trespass against us. And lead us not into temptation, but deliver us from evil. Amen. Hail Mary, full of grace, the Lord is with thee. Blessed art thou among women, and blessed is the fruit of thy womb, Jesus. Holy Mary, Mother of God, pray for us sinners, now and at the hour of our death. Amen. Hail Mary, full of grace, the Lord is with thee. Blessed art thou among women, and blessed is the fruit of thy womb, Jesus. Holy Mary, Mother of God, pray for us sinners, now and at the hour of our death. Amen. Hail Mary, full of grace, the Lord is with thee. Blessed art thou among women, and blessed is the fruit of thy womb, Jesus. Holy Mary, Mother of God, pray for us sinners, now and at the hour of our death. Amen. Hail Mary, full of grace, the Lord is with thee. Blessed art thou among women, and blessed is the fruit of thy womb, Jesus. Holy Mary, Mother of God, pray for us sinners, now and at the hour of our death. Amen. Hail Mary, full of grace, the Lord is with thee. Blessed art thou among women, and blessed is the fruit of thy womb, Jesus. Holy Mary, Mother of God, pray for us sinners, now and at the hour of our death. Amen. Hail Mary, full of grace, the Lord is with thee. Blessed art thou among women, and blessed is the fruit of thy womb, Jesus. Holy Mary, Mother of God, pray for us sinners, now and at the hour of our death. Amen. Hail Mary, full of grace, the Lord is with thee. Blessed art thou among women, and blessed is the fruit of thy womb, Jesus. Holy Mary, Mother of God, pray for us sinners, now and at the hour of our death. Amen. Hail Mary, full of grace, the Lord is with thee. Blessed art thou among women, and blessed is the fruit of thy womb, Jesus. Holy Mary, Mother of God, pray for us sinners, now and at the hour of our death. Amen. Hail Mary, full of grace, the Lord is with thee. Blessed art thou among women, and blessed is the fruit of thy womb, Jesus. Holy Mary, Mother of God, pray for us sinners, now and at the hour of our death. Amen. Hail Mary, full of grace, the Lord is with thee. Blessed art thou among women, and blessed is the fruit of thy womb, Jesus. Holy Mary, Mother of God, pray for us sinners, now and at the hour of our death. Amen.
Glory be to the Father, and to the Son, and to the Holy Spirit, as it was in the beginning, is now, and ever shall be, world without end. Amen. O my Jesus, forgive us

our sins. Save us from the fires of hell. Lead all souls to heaven, especially those most in need of thy mercy. The fifth sorrowful mystery, the crucifixion. Jesus was nailed to the wood of the cross, and by that wood, by his blood that was shed, by his life that was given, we have been saved. We have been redeemed. Standing here at the grotto of Our Lady of Lourdes on the campus of the University of Notre Dame, my mind goes to the many people who have passed through this university, who have researched and learned here and come to a deeper appreciation of their Catholic faith here, but who have gone from this life. God only gives us a certain number of years in this life, but he promises us the hope of eternal life. When we come before Mary here at the grotto, when we come before Mary whenever we pray the rosary, we ask her to pray for us now, but also at the hour of our death, that when we meet the Lord, that we will be open to his love and friendship, that we will accept his mercy, that he will give us the redemption, the glory, the eternal life that he won for us when he died on the cross. And so we pray. Our Father, who art in heaven, hallowed be thy name. Thy kingdom come, thy will be done, on earth as it is in heaven. Give us this day our daily bread, and forgive us our trespasses, as we forgive those who trespass against us. And lead us not into temptation, but deliver us from evil. Amen. Hail, Mary, full of grace, the Lord is with thee. Blessed art thou among women, and blessed is the fruit of thy womb, Jesus. Holy Mary, Mother of God, pray for us sinners, now and at the hour of our death. Amen. Hail, Mary, full of grace, the Lord is with thee. Blessed art thou among women, and blessed is the fruit of thy womb, Jesus. Holy Mary, Mother of God, pray for us sinners, now and at the hour of our death. Amen. Hail, Mary, full of grace, the Lord is with thee. Blessed art thou among women, and blessed is the fruit of thy womb, Jesus. Holy Mary, Mother of God, pray for us sinners, now and at the hour of our death. Amen. Hail, Mary, full of grace, the Lord is with thee. Blessed art thou among women, and blessed is the fruit of thy womb, Jesus. Holy Mary, Mother of God, pray for us sinners, now and at the hour of our death. Amen. Hail, Mary, full of grace, the Lord is with thee. Blessed art thou among women, and blessed is the fruit of thy womb, Jesus. Holy Mary, Mother of God, pray for us sinners, now and at the hour of our death. Amen. Hail, Mary, full of grace, the Lord is with thee. Blessed art thou among women, and blessed is the fruit of thy womb, Jesus. Holy Mary, Mother of God, pray for us sinners, now and at the hour of our death. Amen. Hail, Mary, full of grace, the Lord is with thee. Blessed art thou among women, and blessed is the fruit of thy womb, Jesus. Holy Mary, Mother of God, pray for us sinners, now and at the hour of our death. Amen. Hail, Mary, full of grace, the Lord is with thee. Blessed art thou among women, and blessed is the fruit of thy womb, Jesus. Holy Mary, Mother of God, pray for us sinners, now and at the hour of our death. Amen. Hail, Mary, full of grace, the Lord is with thee. Blessed art thou among women, and blessed is the fruit of thy womb, Jesus. Holy Mary, Mother of God, pray for us sinners, now and at the hour of our death. Amen. Hail, Mary, full of grace, the Lord is with thee. Blessed art thou among women, and blessed is the fruit of thy womb, Jesus. Holy Mary, Mother of God, pray for us sinners, now and at the hour of our death. Amen. Glory be to the Father, and to the Son, and to the Holy Spirit, as it was in the beginning, is now, and ever shall be, world without end. Amen. O my Jesus, forgive us our sins, save us from the fires of hell, lead all souls to heaven, especially those in most need of thy mercy. Hail, Holy Queen, Mother of Mercy, our life, our sweetness, and our hope. To thee do we cry, poor banished children of Eve. To thee do we send up our sighs, mourning and weeping in this valley of tears. Turn then, most gracious Advocate, thine eyes of mercy toward us, and after this our exile, show unto us the blessed fruit of thy womb, Jesus. O clement, O loving, O sweet Virgin Mary, pray for us, O Holy Mother of God, that we may be made worthy of the promises of Christ. In the name of the Father, and of the Son, and of the Holy Spirit. Amen. Well, thank you so much.

for joining me in praying this Holy Rosary and meditating upon the sorrowful mysteries of the Blessed Virgin Mary, these sorrowful mysteries recalling how Jesus gave himself completely for us. Praying here as we have at the grotto dedicated to Our Lady of Lourdes here on the campus of the University of Notre Dame, the University of Our Lady, who protects us always by her prayers.

0: Hi everyone, I'm Jay Fadden, and I want to invite you to join us this Monday for This is the Day as we take a closer look at Pope Leo XIV's new encyclical, Magnifica Humanitas, with Lisa Wheeler. Lisa is of Carmel Communications, and she'll talk about the Holy Father's message on human dignity. So join us Monday for This is the Day right here on Catholic TV, which is America's Catholic Television Network.
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5: Can't you just feel it? The conflict is becoming apparent in our culture. It reminds me of those words of John Paul II. We're now living in the final confrontation between the gospel and the anti-gospel, between the church and the anti-church, between Christ and the antichrist. And if we don't choose to know God's word, to believe God's word, and follow God's word, we're going to be a sitting duck for all kinds of confusion, all kinds of disorder. Those are really important choices that people have to make.
6: And these choices are difficult. Who am I going to marry? What kind of life am I going to live? How am I going to raise my kids? What am I going to do with my time, my talent, and my treasure? And I have to make a choice today. Jesus says to each one of us, I came that you might have life and have it to the full. The question is, do we want it?
5: Well, welcome to another week of The Choices We Face. We're going to share with you something we do all the time, talk to each other. Pete Burke is here. He's vice president of Renewal Ministries. And, you know, each week now we're offering his booklet. We're going to offer it today, do whatever he tells you. But we've got an announcement to make. Pete has written a book. Tell us about it, Pete.
7: Yes. So the book was born of an inspiration and a lifetime of inspiration from my father. So the book is called A Man on Purpose, 10 Rules of Life from a Faithful Father. And basically, it's every chapter is something I learned from my dad about what it means to be a man, and more specifically, a man of God, because my dad was a very normal guy in many ways, but he was an exceptional father and husband. And what I've been realizing in all of our preaching and teaching and ministering around the world is there really is a crisis of masculinity within the world and the church. Young guys don't know what it means to become a man, and young fathers don't know how to do that for their sons. And so there's just all these different voices and all these different kind of competing perspectives about it. And so I felt inspired to kind of share what the Lord did through my dad into me.
5: Well, I think this book could be very helpful for people because I would say identity confusion almost seems like the theme of the day, you know, in so many different ways.
7: Yes.
5: And there's so many competing voices and so many people saying this is toxic masculinity and this is real masculinity and masculinity is bad, period. Right. So what would you say about basic, what's a man?
7: Yeah, what is a man? Yeah, well, it's God's idea, right? It all originates from heaven, where our job as human beings is not so much to try to create it for ourselves, but to receive from the Lord who he says we are. And male and female, he created them. So

0: it shouldn't be a hot take, but there are men and there are women, and there are biological differences, and there are physiological differences, and there are sociological different, all sorts of different differences that are really good. And just because something is different doesn't make one better than the other. It just means they're different and they're complementary with each other. And so in the book, I don't get into so much the science or the kind of prevailing arguments about toxic masculinity or hypermasculinity and all that. There are people probably far wiser than I who could dive into that stuff. This was really more of just like my story.
1: This is for normal guys about how to be a normal guy.
0: Exactly.
1: Yeah, which is really useful.
0: From a very normal story. I mean, what I tried to do in the book was each chapter is grounded in very real experiences that I had with my dad, and by extension, the other men that he had invited into helping form me. And it should be noted that none of this happens without my mom, too, that it was a very much a partnership between the two of them. My dad kind of is the protagonist of the book in a certain way, but my mom is the real like hero of the story, supporting him, walking with him, being collaborative with him. And so, yeah, it's not so much I don't even think I have a single citation. It's not like I did a bunch of research on this.
1: Yeah. Well, what you're sharing is probably the most valuable thing for most people, like what really worked in your family and what you can learn about it, what people can learn about it for their families and for their life.
0: Exactly. And it's just a set of principles. And like any principles, they need to be personalized to somebody's life. And so when I start a chapter with a phrase like, always touch the water. Okay, that's one of the rules of life, okay?
1: Well, tell me how that's a rule of life.
0: Exactly, exactly. So it was one of my dad's adages. It was like a kind of a seize the day type motif where we would be on a trip or we'd be, you know, anywhere. And my dad would always say, well, when you're around a body of water, always touch it because good things happen when you go and touch the water. And what he meant by that was when you have an opportunity, risk something. Because part of what it means to be a man is to be willing to lay something on the line for a noble cause, for something worth laying your life down for. And so are you willing to kind of get out of the car and walk down to the side of the road and touch the water in the river or jump in that alpine lake? Or it was just a way of him kind of encouraging us to say everything valuable in life requires risk. Mm-hmm. If it's worth doing, marriage is risky.
1: Yeah.
0: You know, fatherhood is risky.
1: It's so risky that a lot of people aren't getting married right now.
0: And that's exactly
1: because they don't have a grounding in their identity or a grounding in a relationship with the Lord or, you know.
0: Yeah. And there's a fear of, well, what if somebody says no? Or what if it doesn't turn out the way I want? Mm-hmm. And if we're afraid of failure, then we won't often embrace all that life has for us. I mean, it's kind of a thing. You won't really learn how to win unless you also learn how to fail. And so learning through failure is such an important part of manhood because there's going to be plenty of times where in your marriage, it's not quite going the way you want it to. Or as a father, gosh, I don't know what to do with this kid. Well, how can I, am I going to back away from that? Or am I going to lean into it and touch the water, so to speak, to stay in it?
1: Now, sometimes people write books that give the impression that we did it perfectly. My dad did it perfectly. I'm the perfect son. I'm going to give you the perfect recipe.
0: Yes.
1: But I don't think your book is like that.
0: No, we're far from perfect. In fact, there's an entire chapter on forgiveness because a huge part of what it means to be a man is to know that we need to be forgiven by the Lord and to ask for forgiveness for the ways that we've failed in our own walk with the Lord. But also interpersonally, there are going to be plenty of times where we hurt each other, whether intentionally or unintentionally. And one of the things my parents instilled in us right from the beginning is that as part of Team Burak, what we call ourselves Team Burak, we forgive quickly and we ask forgiveness and we go through a process of forgiveness. It wasn't enough to just kind of sheepishly say, you know, I'm sorry, and then kind of go our separate ways. We really had to look each other in the eye and say, I'm sorry for whatever I've done. And then ask the really dangerous question, which was, will you forgive me? Mm. And one of the stories I tell is, you know, I was a basketball player and my dad was always coaching me. And normally when we do a workout session, it went pretty well. You know, we were generally pretty much on the same page. But for whatever reason, there was one day we showed up at the court and we were not in a good mood. He wasn't in a good mood. I wasn't in a good mood. And I was not playing well. I was missing shots left and right. And he was being a little snarky in his coaching. And I was being a little snarky back to him about receiving that coaching. And after a little while, he kind of just snapped. Like I had been talking back to him and he really lost it. And he grabbed the ball and he punted it across the court. And he said, I'm getting in the car going home. You go get that ball and we'll see if you get there fast enough, we'll go home together kind of thing, right? And he was not happy. So I ran and got the ball and came back and we drove home in silence, normally very chatty.

0: Daddy, nope. We pulled into the driveway and I'm trying to get a quick exit. Like, last thing I want to do is talk to him at this point. And he reaches across and he grabs me by the arm gently. And he said, Pete, look at me. And so I was a teenage boy. So barely looked at him.
1: Yeah.
0: And he said, son, I did not behave well there. I lost my patience.
2: Wow. That took something for him to say that. You know, because a lot of guys have a lot of pride, right?
0: Yes, exactly. And he said, I did not behave well. That was not the way I should act. I'm very sorry.
2: Wow.
0: And he said, will you forgive me?
2: Yeah.
0: And of course, we had been trained to say, when somebody asks for forgiveness, you extend forgiveness, you know? And so I said, yes, Dad, I forgive you. And then there was kind of a pause. I said, Dad, I'm sorry for not receiving your coaching today. And, you know, and will you forgive me? And we reconciled. And what that does when you actually reconcile, when you actually extend and receive forgiveness, it just erodes the possibility of resentment. There was no festering wound. You know, we got out of the car and we went about our day and it was okay. And so I think it's such a powerful thing when older men can admit when they've made a mistake and truly ask for forgiveness.
2: Yeah, well, that's quite a lesson there. I mean, there's a lot to chew on right there. Do you have a chapter on that?
0: A whole chapter on forgiveness.
2: Yeah, I would say that would be something for people to really kind of study almost, like, what can I learn from this in my relationships in my own family, really? Yeah.
0: Well, and it's such a theme of the gospel, right? I mean, Jesus talks about forgiveness quite a bit. I mean, in the Our Father, we ask to be forgiven as we forgive others. So it's a pretty critical piece. I mean, it's not a question of if we're going to sin against each other. Mm-hmm. It's more of a when. And so when that happens, how do we do it? How do we as men of God take responsibility for our actions and then take responsibility for resolving the conflict?
2: I would think this would be also useful for women of God.
0: I hope so. Yeah. My mom was one of the first readers of the book. And what I tried to do throughout all the chapters, while it is an emphasis on fatherhood and masculinity, I think I've written it in such a way that it would be very accessible to women as well. To get a little bit of an inside or look at what's actually going on in the heart and minds of guys.
2: Yeah.
0: And for mothers too, who are trying to raise young men, like, There's all these principles are something I would hope most moms would want to see developed in their sons. And so it gives them a framework as well to think about it.
2: So even though the title is focused on being a man, there's a lot of women who would like the men in their life to be more of a man, wouldn't they?
0: Yes, I think so.
2: Yeah, so it would be helpful for them to have the book.
0: Yes, absolutely.
2: To give it as a gift to the men in their life.
0: No, because it's one of those things that as men thrive, women thrive. And when women thrive, men thrive. Again, it's a beautiful thing that the Lord has given us, that if the men of our culture are more manly and more men of God, that is only going to help the women of our culture in our church.
2: Yeah,
0: it's not going to be a problem. As men get better, so to speak, it doesn't mean women diminish. In fact, both, it's kind of like the sea rises and both boats will rise with it.
2: Yeah, and vice versa, right?
0: Absolutely, absolutely. And again, you'll see too that the principles are not exactly like earth shattering in their originality. Mm-hmm. You know, it's not like I was trying to get really clever with it. They're very common rules of things like identity, things like forgiveness, things like living with a real vision. Like the stories I share is I was a senior in high school and I was getting ready for our senior basketball season. And there were three other seniors and we were just convinced we were going to win a championship.
2: Yeah.
0: I don't know why. You know, we had been a terrible team up until that point. And yet we just thought, no, we're seniors. This is our year. We're going to win this thing, you know? And so my dad was observing our rhetoric and our, you know, our mentality. And he called us into the basement one day. And so you got to imagine this. We're sitting in our parents' basement and it's four seniors and my dad sitting across from us. He's got a manila envelope just kind of on his lap. And he goes, boys, you're a bunch of losers.
2: Oh my goodness.
0: And he pulled out a sheet of paper and he handed it to us. And on it was our record against every team we were going to play that year. So it was like Shrine, 0-18, Bishop Foley, like 1-15. And he just went through it. And he said, every single team you play this year thinks that you're an automatic win for them. Not a single team is afraid of playing you. And he goes, and you guys are talking about like your champions and that it's already a guarantee. And he said, I've watched you practice. You're not practicing like your underdogs. You're not practicing like it. And so he said, so what are you going to do, guys? Are you going to continue to kind of embrace a loser mentality? Or are you going to start to practice and think like true champions? And I tell you what, it was like, poof, this light bulb goes off right in us that, oh, you're right. We haven't accomplished anything yet. And the honesty of that, to give us a true, accurate vision of who we really were in that moment, prompted us to, we changed how we were practicing. The whole tenor and culture of the team changed, and wouldn't you know it, we went and won the league championship.
2: Wow.
0: Right, which sounds like a bad Christian movie, right? Like, of course, like we figure it out and then go win the championship. But it's true. We changed how we thought. We changed how we played because of this radical vision that was given to us. And it just took the honesty and the courage of a good man mm-hmm. to say to younger men, hey, this is actually the situation, and we need to live in harmony with reality.
2: Yeah, he was saying, basically, you guys are living in an illusion.
0: Exactly.
2: You don't realize what the story is here. If you really want to be champions, you got to put a lot more effort into it than you are.
0: Right, yes. You're living in discord with reality.
2: Yeah.
0: And so if you apply that to our life, like, all of us thrive when we have a vision for who we are and what we're made for and where we're going, right? Just what does scripture say? Without a vision, the people perish,
2: yeah.
0: Right? So there's a way at which we need to, not so much in like the self-help world or kind of the business sense, but more of just like, what does God actually say about who we are? Like, what does he actually say? And do we believe what he says about us, or are we living in some sort of fantasy of trying to take a little bit of what he says, but take a little bit for ourselves and kind of create for ourselves what our vision for life? No, a man of God doesn't create his own vision for his life. He receives a vision and is obedient to that vision from the Father.
2: Hey, tell us another rule.
0: Another rule. Okay.
2: We got touched the water. We got forgiveness. Was that a rule?
0: Forgiveness. Absolutely. Forgive quickly. Yep. We got a whole bunch more we could go to. So one of the other things he would say all the time is you need to be a good man, not a nice guy.
2: Oh, that's really interesting.
0: Be a good man, not a nice guy. When I was young, I was in high school, my dad would wake me up often a few minutes before my alarm clock would go off. It used to drive me nuts. No matter what time I set it, he always figured out a way to get me up just before it went off. And then he would bring me into the den and we would do morning prayer together, usually through the Magnificat.
2: Yeah.
0: And I would kind of be half asleep, stumbling through it, you know, the canticle of Zechariah, you know, whatever. And but then one morning he handed me a book, and it was a book called Wild at Heart. And he said, let's read this together instead, because let's try to embrace what it means to be a man. And one of the adages in the book was this idea of be a good man and not a nice guy. And what it meant was to develop a life of virtue, to develop the skills and the habits associated with the good that allow us to do the right thing, even when it's hard, and not to kind of, we just never wanted to be characterized as just simply a nice guy. Because there's something kind of safe and kind of gentle and kind of milquetoast, if you will, mm-hmm. about just being a nice guy. So it's not that we don't want to be nice, but mm-hmm. actually what we really want to be is kind. Mm-hmm. We want to be good and kind and will the good of the other and be loving. And it's not that nice guys the nice guys tend to be more like passive and just kind of almost like observers of life.
2: Not able to confront things that need to be confronted, not right. able to speak the truth in love when the truth in love needs to be spoken, but actually to go along, to get along, you know, which doesn't help anybody.
0: Right. And so the virtue that I highlight in the book is kindness, the two virtues, because I couldn't talk about all of them, but kindness and then meekness. Mm-hmm. That the idea of having real strength, being truly strong and willing to do hard things, but channeling that strength with virtue, being its strength under control. Mm-hmm. It's directed towards the good. Because one of the things we're seeing in society right now is either men are completely capitulating and having no strength, having no mm-hmm. willingness to stand and be accountable and to
2: yeah.
0: declare what's true and kind of yeah. stand for something. That's one side. Or this, again, this like hyper-masculinity that is just explosions of strength, but with no virtue, mm-hmm. with none of the guardrails of, is this kind and is this for the good of others?
2: And very self-focused, very much exalting in my strength, myself, my masculinity type of thing, rather than power under control,
0: power
2: rather
0: under
2: than masculinity
0: control.
2: In the service of love.
0: You know? Right, and who's the ultimate ideal of a man? Jesus. Mm-hmm. And so what we see in Jesus is he's always perfectly calibrated to what is the best, the most necessary thing for him to be for the people in front of him.
2: Yeah.
0: And so what we see is him with the woman caught in adultery is a very different tone. The woman at the well, different tone. With his disciples, sometimes a little bit more strong, sometimes a little bit more gentle. With the Pharisees,
2: Whoa.
0: Often very strong, right? Yeah, yeah. But you could look at something like the Pharisees and draw the wrong conclusion. Right. It's not Jesus.

Jesus isn't trying to beat them, right? In the world of like win the argument that we have today, he's not trying to score points with the Pharisees. He's trying to win their hearts. He wants them to convert too. And he's assessing that, wow, their hearts are so hard that the only way to kind of break through potentially

0: too, who do need these moments of kind of like, oh, wow.
1: Yeah.
0: Kind of smacked into a certain sobriety of like, I've been thinking all over the place. And it takes often another guy to look him in the eye and say, yeah. Hey, guy, you know, like, yeah. Snap out of this. This isn't who you are. This isn't what you're made for. You shouldn't persist on this path. And so to be able to do that, though, really does require a level of virtue in order to make sure that it doesn't become about you, that it becomes yeah. about the good of the person in front yeah. of you, and you can be, you know, supported along the way.
1: Yeah, and this is why men's ministry is so important right now mm-hmm. in the church. And it's why men really need to be with other men in order to get encouraged, to see how other men handle things, to be able to bring difficulties and challenges and, you know, things like that. Man as you and other men's movements that help men grow are just really, really important.
0: Mm-hmm.
1: If there's any men out there watching right now, which we hope there's a lot, consider getting involved in a men's ministry. Consider getting involved in a men's group. You know, see if that man as you is being offered one of the nearby parishes.
0: Yeah, there's so many great stuff that are emerging. Even in Renewal Ministries, we have Forged for mm-hmm. high school and middle school guys, where we're really trying to make this happen with these guys. Pine mm-hmm. Hills Boys Camp.
1: Yeah.
0: There's another Forge out in Iowa that's developing for men. There's just lots of things. And so that's another chapter. Yeah. So you can't do it alone.
1: Oh yeah,
0: we need each other.
1: Hey, yeah. We just discovered another rule.
0: Another rule is the essential role of community.
1: Yeah,
0: you know, part of my story is not just the incredible impact of my individual father, but the fact that I had, you know, 20 to 30 other guys growing up who really cared about my spiritual life.
1: Yeah,
0: like it was, and it was intentional. I didn't realize it at the yeah. time, but my parents had really conspired with my friends' parents to collectively raise us.
1: Yeah.
0: And a lot of it was the fruit born from the communities that they were in the early days, the Word of God and other mm-hmm. things, the formation of understanding that we're all in this together, that mm-hmm. it actually does help a young person walk in faith when the faith that they're being offered isn't just coming from the parents, but it's coming from other respected adults.
1: There's other adults that do these crazy things too.
0: They talk the same way.
1: Yeah.
0: And you know, mom and dad are weird, but they're also with them. You know?
1: There's other kids that can't do these things.
0: Exactly.
1: Yeah.
0: And that's such a critical thing. I mean, yeah. I can rattle off names like the Rolfs and the Chalkleys and the Herbecks and mm-hmm. others where I would see modeled for me other men who were not the same as my dad.
1: Yeah.
0: They had their own jobs, their own vocational, you know.
1: And took their own individual approaches too. But
0: absolutely.
1: But there was a commonality there.
0: There was a set of principles, right?
1: Yeah.
0: I saw courage. I saw risk-taking. I saw community. I saw all these different yeah. things. I saw how they would suffer. I, you know, like, there was a way at which, you know, masculinity is very much something that is developed over time. But like Peter Herbeck likes to say, it's like the gospel. It's better caught than taught. Like it's mm-hmm. it's part of, it does need to be taught. But it also just you need to be kind of steep in it mm-hmm. to help become a man is to be around other men who are modeling it for you. You can watch, you can observe, almost more of an apprenticeship model than just a classroom model.
1: Yeah. And this is very challenging today because such isolation.
0: Right.
1: You know, men are isolated. Families are isolated. Everybody's in their silo. Many people are now conducting life through virtual reality. There's almost a movement now of people saying, you know, I need to find some people I can share life with. I need to kind of get connected with other people. As the culture gets more toxic and as the church gets more flabby, so to speak,
0: right.
1: People are recognizing, gee, I need to kind of get connected to people in a parish where the gospel is being preached, where people do want to follow the Lord together, where there can be some kind of support.
0: Yeah. I mean, there's obviously tremendous value that can come through a screen. I mean, we're literally yeah. creating a TV show right now
1: yeah.
0: that people are watching.
1: Yeah.
0: But there's a limited value to it. Mm-hmm. It does have a ceiling to it.
1: Yeah.
0: And I think, you know, maybe it was through COVID or whatever, we saw the effect of when we really are isolated from each other, there's incredibly destructive effects.
1: Mm-hmm.
0: And of all the various groups that were impacted by it, I would argue young men were maybe most impacted by it, because part of that development age of a young man is you need to be out. You need to be scraping your knee. You need to be kind of risking and being with other guys, that iron sharpens iron thing. And while, yes, screens and podcasts and all these things can provide some inspiration and insight and some formation, there's just no substitute from the, I'm looking you in the eye and we're having a good conversation, but even more so with young men, I'm shoulder to shoulder with you mm-hmm. and we're accomplishing something together. Because mm-hmm. one of the big mistakes, you know, there's a bit of an adage that women tend to bond better face to face and men tend to bond better shoulder to shoulder. So when we're trying to reach young men, like even me, when I'm mentoring young guys right now, I don't tend to like sit across a table from them and

0: try to have a deep conversation with them, mm-hmm. tend to be like, let's go take a walk, or let's shoot hoops, or let's do something mm-hmm. where we can have a very even little mini mission together, mm-hmm. but it gives our focus on something outside of ourselves. And in the context of this, a real bonding and real formation can happen.
1: Okay. We only have a few minutes left, Pete, and I really want to highly recommend the book to anybody who's listening and watching. But the average guy right now is isolated. The average husband, father is overwhelmed, is sort of hiding, retreating. What could be the first steps that you'd recommend somebody to take in that situation?
0: Well, the first step is always, who is Jesus to you? Mm-hmm. I mean, we can talk about all the characteristics of manhood, but the first chapter and the first place we always want to start is Jesus the Lord of your life? Mm-hmm. Are you following him? Mm-hmm. Have you heard his call personally? And have you made that conversion, drop your nets? Yes, Lord, I want to follow you, because he is the Lord of the universe. He should be the Lord of our lives, and he's the ultimate man. So all the other resources and influencers and examples of manhood are all some version of him. Mm-hmm. If they have anything good, true, and beautiful, it's flowing mm-hmm. from him. Mm-hmm. So the first step for any guy watching would just be to say, like, ask for faith, ask to believe that Jesus is who he says he is, and to give your life to him. Get down on your knees right now and say, Jesus, I repent of the ways that I've ignored you. I'm sorry for my sins, and I want you to be the Lord of my life. And then now, Lord, teach me what that means.
1: Yeah, like, I can't do it myself, Lord. I need help. I need you.
0: We need power.
1: Yeah, yeah.
0: I mean, the hidden theme throughout the entire book is none of this is going to happen without the Holy Spirit. Yeah. Yes, we need to give our lives to Jesus, but then as we give our lives to Jesus, what does he do? He pours out his Spirit on us to give us the insights. My dad would say over and over and over again, the reason he was the man, husband, and father who was because he was filled with the power of the Holy Spirit. He had given his life to Jesus, and he had cooperated with the Holy Spirit's power, and the Holy Spirit gave him insights and creativity and convicted him of his own sins. All of everything in the book was something that the Holy Spirit did in and through my dad and my mom.
1: That's great. I know you wrote the book in a way that wouldn't be too heavy a lift for people.
0: No.
1: You tried to write it in a really understandable way and not too long. Is that right?
0: Yeah, not long at all.
1: Yeah, yeah, because people these days don't want to read long
0: especially
1: things.
0: Especially men. Yeah.
1: Yeah, that type of thing. So I really encourage people to get the book.
0: Thank you.
1: But in the meantime, we'd like to give you a booklet that Pete Burek has written called Do Whatever He Tells You. And basically the message of today, the message of the book, is to get in contact with Jesus, get in contact with the Holy Spirit, and do whatever he tells you. It's what Mary told people at the wedding feast in Cana, where they didn't have enough wine. None of us have enough wine. All of us need power from on high. All of us need help. All of us need wisdom from above. And this booklet would be a great way of kind of getting in contact with what you need to get in contact with. Because of the generosity of our donors, we're able to offer this to you as a gift just for the asking. So go to our website, renewalministries.net, and click on free booklet, and we'll get it right off to you. And while you're there, you can also get a copy of Pete's book.
0: From the beginning, humanity's story is one of both obedience and disobedience to God. At the core of our lives with God lies a simple question. Will I rebel or will I obey? Jesus said in John 15, "You are my friends if you do what I command you." Obedience is a love language of heaven. In my new booklet, Do Whatever He Tells You, we'll look at Jesus as our model of obedience, what he says about the importance of following his directions, and how obedience doesn't lead to bondage, but to joyful freedom. Get your first copy for free today by visiting our website or calling the number on the screen.

0: I come to Novena faithfully because I trust in the Blessed Mother. She's gave me a lot of strength and hope through the years. I've had a son that was taken over by drugs and alcohol, and within the past 10 years, she's cured him, and he's home with me once again, and living happily, and I'm so happy for it. And now I ask the Blessed Mother, and I know she's going to do it, is take care of my dear sick daughter, Anne Marie, in Colorado, because she has cancer. And I'm hoping, pray that she would heal her of her neuropathy in her hands and feet that was caused by the chemotherapy. And I just have a lot of faith and hope in Mary. She's been wonderful to me through all my life. And she's my mother, too. She's not only the Lord's mother, but she's also mine.
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God, come to my assistance. Lord, make haste to help me. Glory to the Father, and to the Son, and to the Holy Spirit, as it was in the beginning, is now, and will be forever. Amen. As we end this day, we examine our conscience in silence, begging for God's forgiveness for the times that we may have failed throughout the course of this past day, and asking for His grace and help that we may do better.

day and night, I cry out to you, my God. Lord, my God, I call for help by day. I cry at night before you. Let my prayer come into your presence. O turn your ear to my cry. For my soul is filled with evils. My life is on the brink of the grave. I am reckoned as one in the tomb. I have reached the end of my strength. Like one alone among the dead, like the slain lying in their graves, like those you remember no more, cut off as they are from your hand. You have laid me in the depths of the tomb, in places that are dark in the depths. Your anger weighs down upon me. I am drowned beneath your waves. You have taken away my friends and made me hateful in their sight. Imprisoned, I cannot escape. My eyes are sunken with grief. I call to you, Lord, all the day long. To you I stretch out my hands. Will you work your wonders for the dead? Will the shades stand and praise you? Will your love be told in the grave, or your faithfulness among the dead? Will your wonders be known in the dark, or your justice in the land of oblivion? As for me, Lord, I call to you for help. In the morning, my prayer comes before you. Lord, why do you reject me? Why do you hide your face? Wretched, close to death from my youth, I have borne your trials. I am numb. Your fury has swept down upon me. Your terrors have utterly destroyed me. They surround me all the day like a flood. They assail me altogether. Friend and neighbor you have taken away. My one companion is darkness. Glory be to the Father, and to the Son, and to the Holy Spirit, as it was in the beginning, is now, and will be forever. Amen. Day and night, I cry out to you, my God. The reading this evening is from the prophet Jeremiah. You are in our midst, O Lord. Your name we bear. Do not forsake us, O Lord our God. Into your hands, O Lord, I commend my spirit. Into your hands, O Lord, I commend my spirit. You have redeemed us, Lord God of truth. I commend my spirit. Glory to the Father, and to the Son, and to the Holy Spirit. Into your hands, O Lord, I commend my spirit. Protect us, Lord, as we stay awake. Watch over us as we sleep, that awake we may keep watch with Christ, and asleep rest in his peace. Lord, now you let your servant go in peace. Your word has been fulfilled. My own eyes have seen the salvation which you have prepared in the sight of every people, a light to reveal you to the nations and the glory of your people Israel. Glory to the Father, and to the Son, and to the Holy Spirit, as it was in the beginning, is now, and will be forever. Amen. Protect us, Lord, as we stay awake. Watch over us as we sleep, that awake we may keep watch with Christ, and asleep rest in his peace. Let us pray. All-powerful God, keep us united with your Son in his death and burial,
so that we may rise to new life with him who lives and reigns forever and ever. Amen. May the all-powerful Lord grant us a restful night and a peaceful death. Amen.

0: Hi, everyone. I'm Kevin Elson. Here's a look at what's going on this week in the news. We begin with news from around the world. In Pope Leo XIV's last stop on his visit to Spain, he delivered a powerful message to human trafficking survivors on Spain's Canary Islands. The islands are one of Europe's closest points of entry from the African coast.
1: The Canary Islands are the hinge on which turns the Atlantic migration route, one of the deadliest in the world. Pope Francis had always wanted to visit. He died before he could, but Pope Leo has now fulfilled his predecessor's wish. During his visit to the islands, the Pope listened to several testimonies, two of which were particularly notable. One was from a rescue worker, the other from a victim of human trafficking who couldn't attend for security reasons. So a volunteer read her letter to Pope Leo.
2: Durante estos años, junto a mi equipo, habré rescatado en la mar a más de 20,000 personas. 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
1: Afterwards, the Pope shared remarks. His messages about the migration crisis were clear and emphasized two key points. First, that migration is often closely linked to criminal trafficking networks.
4: No entreguen su existencia a quienes comienzan con ella. No les crean a quienes prometen paraísos fáciles a cambio de su cuerpo o de dinero, de silencio o de su libertad. Esas falsas promesas son cantos de sirenas.
0: In news from around the country, in celebration of the 250th anniversary of the signing of the Declaration of Independence, the U.S. bishops consecrated the United States to the Sacred Heart of Jesus June 11th in Orlando, Florida. The special mass of consecration was said from the Basilica of the National Shrine of Mary, Queen of the Universe. According to a USCCB news release, the mass was intended to be a catalyst to encourage parishes and individuals to participate in the America 250 commemoration by contributing to 250 hours of adoration and or 250 works of mercy. In addition, the relics of St. Margaret Mary Alacoque, the French visitation sister who experienced visions of Jesus revealing his Sacred Heart, was present with the U.S. bishops at the Mass of Consecration. More news from around the world. Before finishing up his trip to Spain and the Canary Islands, the Pope made one of his most anticipated stops in Barcelona, visiting the Sagrada Familia Basilica, blessing the newly completed Tower of Jesus Christ, and making a visit to the Basilica's crypt to pray at the tomb of Antoni Gaudí, the architect who devoted 43 years of his life to the design and construction of the Basilica.
1: On June 10, 1926, the architect Antoni Gaudí died in Barcelona, 3 days after being struck by a tram. 100 years later, on June 10, 2026, his death was commemorated by Pope Leo XIV. The Pope celebrated Mass in the Basilica of the Sagrada Familia, the crowning masterpiece of the Spanish architect. The celebration was attended by 5,000 Catholic faithful, who together with Pope Leo remembered the legacy of the man known as the Architect of God.
4: Come architecte ardente di fede,

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1: As part of his fourth apostolic journey, Pope Leo traveled to Barcelona, the Catalan capital, to bless the Basilica's tallest tower. At 564 feet high, the church is now the tallest in the world.
0: La creu di Crist, che corona aquesta basilica, es la creu dels últims, que es tornen els primers, dels pecadors, que es tornen sants, dels morts, que resuscitan. 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
2: And finally, in the news, after a very successful trip to Spain, the focus now starts to turn to France. French church leaders have just recently released new details about the September 25th through the 28th apostolic journey of Pope Leo XIV, and they expressed hopes that it will inspire the same enthusiasm seen during the Pope's trip to Spain. The trip will begin in Paris, with Pope Leo is scheduled to pray Vespers in Notre Dame Cathedral, marking the first papal visit since the cathedral reopened following the 2019 fire. He will also visit UNESCO and join a large youth prayer vigil before celebrating an outdoor mass in the French capital. The Pope will then travel to the Marian Shrine of Our Lady of Lourdes, where he will celebrate mass near the grotto where Our Lady appeared to Saint Bernadette. The visit will include a mass, a city linked to Franco-German reconciliation and legacy of Robert Schuman, the founding father of the European Union. There's also a possibility of a stop at the Jean Garnier Medical Center, a leading palliative care facility amid ongoing national debate over assisted dying legislation in France. Final details of the papal itinerary are expected from the Holy See in the coming weeks. Well, that is all the information we have for you this time. I'm Kevin Nelson. Don't forget, you can keep up to date on Catholic news throughout the week with Catholic News Break right here on the Catholic TV Network.

In the name of the Father, and of the Son, and of the Holy Spirit. Amen. Lord of life, we thank you for the gift of sport, for those who glorify God through the exercise of their bodies, for the friendships born on the field, and the joy of playing as a team. You teach us that in life, as in the game, no one is saved alone. We need others to grow, to learn respect, to overcome our limits, and to celebrate together the victories we achieve.

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A space of encounter, not exclusion. A path of peace, not violence.

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Mm-hmm.

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Amen.

The founding story of the Sisters of Bon Secours began in Paris following the French Revolution in 1824. A group of women came together and they wanted to make a difference in the way healthcare was being delivered. So the way they did it was to visit and care for the sick in their homes. They not only cared for the person who was sick, they cared for the whole family. A very unique, innovative thing for religious women to do at that time. When someone comes to us for care, whether it's in our facilities or in a clinic or into one of our mobile health clinics, we not only just care for whatever illness they have, but there is a real concern for the environment that they came from and the environment that they're returning to. Family dynamics, the neighborhoods where they live, their access to food and shelter. And so our ministry has taken on an expanded role. And we know that we can't do it all by ourselves. It's never been the Sisters of Bon Secours alone. It's always been all of us together with other organizations in the community, in the world community, to really try to meet the needs of the people throughout the world. We're concentrating right now on women and children. That is a key part of our mission focus. What are the needs of women and children, not only within our communities here in the United States, but in the global communities? We have another focus on ecology and the health of the globe, the health of the planet. And so the whole issue around ecology and water and energy, very much a focus of our sisters. We belong to a non-governmental organization where we have some influence or input at the United Nations. It's unbelievable the number of people that are in that organization that are trying to make the world a better place. There's so many opportunities where you can come into Bon Secours and really make a difference, really serve people in a place where you can use your own skills and your gifts and talents. You can build on them and expand them and even learn more challenging ways of serving.

Hi everyone, I'm Jay Fadden, and I want to invite you to join us this Monday for This is the Day as we take a closer look at Pope Leo XIV's new encyclical, Magnifica Humanitas, with Lisa Wheeler.

0: Lisa is of Carmel Communications, and she'll talk about the Holy Father's message on human dignity. So join us Monday for This Is the Day right here on Catholic TV, which is America's Catholic Television Network.
1: Hello, I'm Bishop Reed. 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

The Catholic TV Network welcomes and invites you to celebrate the sacred mysteries, listen to God's Word, and in the Holy Eucharist, proclaim the victory of Jesus over death until He comes in glory.

0: Good morning. 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
1: Amen.
0: The grace of our Lord Jesus Christ, the love of the Father, and the communion of the Holy Spirit be with you all.
2: And with your spirit.
0: It's great to be here with you once again to celebrate. And today we celebrate a very special day in the year and in the life of the church, the solemnity of the Sacred Heart of Jesus. I thank Paulo Carvalho is here. He's a seminarian at St. John's Seminary. He's from Brazil, speaks Portuguese, which is great. Mark Sullivan is here from Wilmington, and I have a crew of people here as well. So today, as we celebrate this feast, we're mindful always of God's love and his mercy, especially as he forgives our sins. So let us acknowledge our sins. You were sent to heal the contrite of heart. Lord, have mercy.
2: Lord, have mercy.
0: You came to call sinners. Christ, have mercy.
2: Christ, have mercy.
0: Through your most generous heart, you plead for us at the right hand of the Father. Lord, have mercy.
2: Lord, have mercy.
0: May Almighty God have mercy on us, forgive us our sins, and bring us to life everlasting.
2: Amen.
0: Glory to God in the highest, and on earth peace to people of goodwill. We praise you, we bless you, we adore you, we glorify you. We give you thanks for your great glory. Lord God, heavenly King, O God, almighty Father, Lord Jesus Christ, only begotten Son, Lord God, Lamb of God, Son of the Father, you take away the sins of the world, have mercy on us. You take away the sins of the world, receive our prayer. You are seated at the right hand of the Father, have mercy on us. For you alone are the Holy One, you alone are the Lord, you alone are the Most High, Jesus Christ, and the Holy Spirit. In the glory of God the Father.
2: Amen.
0: Let us pray. Grant, we pray, Almighty God, that we who glory in the heart of your beloved Son and recall the wonders of his love for us may be made worthy to receive an overflowing measure of grace from that fount of heavenly gifts. Through our Lord Jesus Christ, your Son, who lives and reigns with you in the unity of the Holy Spirit, God, forever and ever.
2: Amen.
3: A reading from the book of Deuteronomy. Moses said to the people, "You are a people sacred to the Lord your God. He has chosen you from all the nations on the face of the earth to be a people peculiarly his own. It was not because you are the greatest, largest of all nations that the Lord set his heart on you and chose you, for you are really the smallest of all nations. It was because the Lord loved you and because of his fidelity to the oath he had sworn to your fathers, and that he brought you out of with his strong hand from the place of slavery and ransomed you from the hand of Pharaoh, king of Egypt. Understand then that the Lord your God is God indeed, the faithful God who keeps his merciful covenant down to the thousandth generation toward those who love him and keep his commandments, but who repays with destruction a person who hates him. He does not dally with such a one, but makes them personally pay for it. You shall therefore carefully observe the commandments, the statutes, and the decrees that I enjoin on you today." The word of the Lord.
0: Thanks be to God.

A reading from the first letter of St. John. Beloved, let us love one another, because love is of God. Everyone who loves is begotten by God and knows God. Whoever is without love does not know God, for God is love. In this way, the love of God was revealed to us. God sent his only Son into the world so that we might have life through him. In this is love, not that we have loved God, but that he has loved us and sent his Son as expiation for our sins. Beloved, if God so loved us, we must also love one another. No one has ever seen God, yet if we love one another, God remains in us, and his love is brought to perfection in us. This is how we know that we remain in him and he in us, that he has given us of his Spirit. Moreover, we have seen and testify that the Father sent his Son as Savior of the world. Whoever acknowledges that Jesus is the Son of God, God remains in him and he in God. We have come to know and to believe in the love God has for us. God is love, and whoever remains in love remains in God, and God in him.

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1: And with your spirit.
0: Reading from the Holy Gospel according to Matthew.
1: Glory to you, O Lord.
0: At that time, Jesus exclaimed, I give praise to you, Father, Lord of heaven and earth, for although you have hidden these things from the wise and the learned, you have revealed them to little ones. Yes, Father, such has been your gracious will. All things have been handed over to me by my Father. No one knows the Son except the Father, and no one knows the Father except the Son, and anyone to whom the Son wishes to reveal him. Come to me, all you who labor and are burdened, and I will give you rest. Take my yoke upon you and learn from me, for I am meek and humble of heart, and you will find rest for yourselves, for my yoke is easy and my burden light. The Gospel of the Lord.
1: Praise to you, Lord Jesus Christ.
0: At one time, the Solemnity of the Sacred Heart was a major feast, and it had its own octave, as Christmas and Easter do, that they're so important that they last for 8 days, the day of the actual feast, and then the entire week beyond. And the Sacred Heart had its octave. Now, it is still a very important day. It's a solemnity. And it's most important because we know the heart of Jesus, I hope. We know that the heart of Jesus is like ours. We do that because when the soldier pierced his side with the lance, blood and water flowed from there. And so we know that Jesus' heart is human as well as divine. And so it has a capacity, tremendous capacity to love beyond our imagination. There is a church in Rome, it's the Church of the Gesù, the Church of the Jesuits, and there's a beautiful icon, a beautiful depiction of the Sacred Heart there. Look it up, the Church of the Gesù in Rome, the Sacred Heart image. And it was the Jesuits who helped expand that. But there were so many different groups in the church also dedicated and devoted to the Sacred Heart. And so we too must be, we have to be, because it is the heart that is the teaching of God's love. We hold in our heart many different things, don't we? It's not just an organ. It's not just something in our bodies that pumps blood until the moment when it doesn't any longer. And we know that we are on another journey beyond this world, beyond this life. But the heart is also that you might call it one of those major drives in our heart where we keep things stored, memories and love, and those that have gone before us, those who we keep in our hearts, that we remember when we pray for all those that are in our minds and our hearts, because the heart is where love is most strong. This is a story of a village. It was an isolated village, and people who lived in that village or their hearts on the outside, not the inside. Can you imagine that? Their hearts were outside, and they pumped on the outside, and they were amazed with each other's hearts because they were so perfect. There was nothing wrong with them. They looked at each other, and they were amazed. They rejoiced in the fact that they had a perfect heart. They would show them off to one another. One day, there was a gentleman from another isolated village who wound up in their village. He was traveling around, and he came in. And in his village, they also had their heart on the outside. When the people looked at him and his heart, they ridiculed him because it was all ragged with jagged edges. It looked like pieces had been torn out and put in, and they all made fun of him. And they said, how dare you come to our village with that imperfect heart when ours are all intact and beautiful? So he said, well, I hate to tell you this, but my heart is a little more perfect than yours. They say, how could that possibly be? So he said, because in our village, in my village, we share our heart with one another. If someone has an amazing abundance of love, they share their heart with us and we give them a part of our heart. Our hearts may be imperfect because we're sad, because we're distressed, because we've lost someone we love. And so that imperfectness becomes a part of their perfection. Just as well, when something is bothering me, someone asks me to share my heart with them so that we can be together in our distress and our sadness. And so you see, my heart isn't just for me. I've shared it with others, and others have shared it with me. And that makes my heart a little more perfect. And so the people started going around and sharing their hearts with each other, ripping out pieces, giving them to one person, taking it from another, putting it in theirs. And their hearts grew stronger and beat faster and beat well because they shared in each other's joys and they shared in each other's sadness. Doesn't that sound like Jesus? He shares our joys, he shares our sadnesses. He asks us to take his yoke upon our shoulder. Because you know, a yoke is always made for two animals. Jesus, being a carpenter, knew that the yoke had to fit each of the persons, each of the animals, perfectly, so there would be no problems. And so Jesus is on the other side. He's carrying the yoke with us. We thank God for this gift of the Sacred Heart. We thank Jesus for opening his heart to us. And just as scripture tells us, we must open our hearts to others and love as he does. And now together, let us profess our faith. I believe in God, the Father Almighty, creator of heaven and earth, and in Jesus Christ, his only Son, our Lord, who was conceived by the Holy Spirit and born of the Virgin Mary, suffered under Pontius Pilate, was crucified, died, and was buried. He descended into hell. On the third day, he rose again from the dead. He ascended into heaven and is seated at the right hand of God, the Father Almighty. From there, he will come to judge the living and the dead. I believe in the Holy Spirit, the Holy Catholic Church, the communion of saints, the forgiveness of sins, the resurrection of the body, and life everlasting. Amen. And now we offer our humble prayers and petitions to the heart of God who hears and answers according to his love.
2: For the Catholic Church, that she may be convincing sign and instrument of Christ's love, let us pray to the Lord.
3: Lord, hear our prayer.
2: For peace and reconciliation in our divided world, that human hearts everywhere may be set free from fear, hatred, and violence, let us pray to the Lord.
3: Lord, hear our prayer.
2: For those who labor and are burdened, that the gentle heart of the Savior may bring rest to their souls, let us pray to the Lord.
3: Lord, hear our prayer.
2: For the community God has gathered here, that we may know the love of Christ as we live in him and he lives in us, let us pray to the Lord.
3: Lord, hear our prayer.
2: For those who have died, that the Sacred Heart of Jesus may give them mercy and eternal peace, let us pray to the Lord.
3: Lord, hear our prayer.
0: Let us remember also those prayers we hold in the silence of our hearts, those who have asked for our prayers and those who have no one to pray for them. We pray to the Lord.
2: Lord, hear our prayer.
0: Mighty and loving God, we ask you to help us always to open our hearts that we may love, not in the same capacity that you have, but in our own imperfect ways to know that love is at the center of all things. We make these prayers through Christ our Lord.
2: Amen.

0: Pray, sisters and brothers, that your sacrifice and mine may be acceptable to God, our Almighty Father.
1: May the Lord accept the sacrifice at our hands for the praise and glory of his name, for our good and the good of all his holy church.
0: Look, O Lord, we pray on the surpassing charity in the heart of your beloved Son, that what we offer may be a gift acceptable to you in an expiation of our offenses, through Christ our Lord.
1: Amen.
0: The Lord be with you.
1: And with your spirit.
0: Lift up your hearts.
1: We lift them up to the Lord.
0: Let us give thanks to the Lord our God.
1: It is right and just.
0: It is truly right and just, our duty and our salvation, always and everywhere, to give you thanks, O Lord, Holy Father, almighty and eternal God, through Christ our Lord. For raised up high on the cross, he gave himself up for us with a wonderful love, and poured out blood and water from his pierced side, the wellspring of the church's sacraments, so that, won over to the open heart of the Savior, all might draw water joyfully from the springs of salvation. And so with all the angels and saints, we praise you, as without end we acclaim.

You are indeed holy, O Lord, the fount of all holiness. Make holy, therefore, these gifts, we pray, by sending down your Spirit upon them like the dewfall, so that they may become for us the body and blood of our Lord Jesus Christ. At the time he was betrayed and entered willingly into his passion, he took bread and, giving you thanks, he gave it to his disciples, saying, "Take this, all of you, and eat of it, for this is my body, which will be given up for you." In a similar way, when supper was ended, he took the chalice and, once more giving thanks, gave it to his disciples, saying, "Take this, all of you, and drink from it, for this is the chalice of my blood, the blood of the new and eternal covenant, which will be poured out for you and for many for the forgiveness of sins. Do this in memory of me."

Therefore, as we celebrate the memorial of his death and resurrection, we offer you, Lord, the bread of life and the chalice of salvation, giving thanks that you have held us in your presence, held us worthy to be in your presence and minister to you. Humbly we pray that partaking of the body and blood of Christ, we may be gathered into one by the Holy Spirit. Remember, Lord, your church spread throughout the world and bring her to the fullness of charity, together with Leo, our Pope, and Richard, our Bishop, all the clergy, the religious, and the entire people you have gained for your own. Remember also our brothers and sisters who have fallen asleep in the hope of the resurrection, especially those who remember in our minds and our hearts. Have mercy on us all, we pray, that with the Blessed Virgin Mary, Mother of God, with Blessed Joseph, her spouse, with the blessed apostles and all the saints who have pleased you throughout the ages, we may merit to be co-heirs to eternal life and may praise and glorify you through your Son, Jesus Christ. Por Cristo, con Cristo, en Cristo.

0: Cristo, é Deus Pai Todo-Poderoso, na unidade do Espírito Santo, toda a honra e toda a glória, agora e para sempre. The Savior's command, informed by divine teaching, we dare to pray. Our Father,
1: who art in heaven, hallowed be thy name.
0: Thy kingdom come, thy will be done, on earth as it is in heaven. Give us this day our daily bread, and forgive us our trespasses, as we forgive those who trespass against us. And lead us not into temptation, but deliver us from evil. Deliver us, Lord, we pray, from every evil. Graciously grant peace in our days, that by the help of your mercy, we may be always free from sin and safe from all distress, as we await the blessed hope and the coming of our Savior, Jesus Christ.
2: For the kingdom, the power, and the glory are yours, now and forever.
0: Lord Jesus Christ, who said to your apostles, "Peace I leave you, my peace I give you," look not on our sins, but on the faith of your church, and graciously grant her peace and unity in accordance with your will, who live and reign forever and ever.
2: Amen.
0: The peace of the Lord be with you always.
2: And with your spirit.
0: We offer one another a sign of peace.
2: You take away the sins of the world, have mercy on us. Lamb of God, you take away the sins of the world, have mercy on us. Lamb of God, you take away the sins of the world, grant us peace.
0: Behold the Lamb of God, behold him who takes away the sins of the world. Blessed are those called to the supper of the Lamb.
2: Lord, I am not worthy that you should enter under my roof, but only say the word, and my soul shall be healed.

0: Let us pray. May the sacrament of charity, O Lord, make us fervent with the fire of holy love, so that drawn always to your Son, we may learn to see him in our neighbor through Christ our Lord.
1: Amen.
0: Thank you for joining us today. The Lord be with you.
2: And with your spirit.
0: May Almighty God bless you, the Father, the Son, and the Holy Spirit.
2: Amen.
0: Our celebration is ended. Let us go forth in love and peace to serve the Lord and one another.
2: Thanks be to God.
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Saint Michael the Archangel, defend us in battle. Be our protection against the wickedness and snares of the devil. May God rebuke him, we humbly pray. And do thou, O Prince of the Heavenly Host, by the power of God, cast into hell Satan and all the evil spirits

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Laudetur Jesus Christus. Praise be Jesus Christ. Welcome to this live broadcast of the recitation of the Angelus Prayer from St. Peter's Square with Pope Leo XIV. I'm Kelsey Gussie, and I'll be providing the English language commentary and translations for this event. From wherever you are joining us, I would like to welcome you to this live broadcast. Some of you may be joining us through the Vatican News app, Vatican News English YouTube channel, or our Facebook Live feed. And to all of you joining us through all of our media partners, EWTN TV, Catholic Faith Network in America, Salt and Light TV, Shalom World TV, Admar Darshan TV, Catholic TV, and our listeners with Luminous Radio India, a very special welcome. Today marks the Solemnity of the Holy Trinity, a day dedicated to the Triune God, the mystery of the Triune God, God the Father, Son, and Holy Spirit.

last week, we celebrated the solemnity of Pentecost with the Easter season coming to an end. And again, today is a time where we contemplate the mystery of the triune God and how that plays a role in our lives as Catholics. As we see the crowds of people who have flooded into St. Peter's Square from all over the world, we see flags from Ireland, Poland, and a number of local religious groups or pilgrim groups from different parts of Italy. We think back also to yesterday when the Pope held the Rosary for Peace at the Grotto of Lourdes in the Vatican Gardens, and he was joined by about 2,000 people in the gardens and more than 200 shrines dedicated to Mary, who joined in and participated and prayed with the Pope for peace around the world. Now yesterday, praying the joyful mysteries of the Rosary, Pope Leo specifically remembered those living in areas affected by war and violence. And he opened his reflection, noting that the psalm that says, "Let me hear what God the Lord will speak, for he will speak peace to his people, to his faithful, to those who turn to him in their hearts," expresses the hope of which we stand in need today, especially in the face of current difficulties and violence. The Pope urged everyone, those present in the Vatican Gardens, and of course all those connected around the world, to dispose their hearts, to be open to hearing the Word of God, so that through prayer we may come to understand the meaning of the events of history, and to see God's providence guiding and sustaining us throughout.

0: Cari fratelli e sorelle, buona domenica.
1: Dear brothers and sisters, happy Sunday.
0: Con la solennità di Pentecoste, una settimana fa, si è concluso il tempo pasquale.
1: The Easter season concluded last week with the celebration of the Solemnity of Pentecost. Today we celebrate the mystery of the Triune God, which offers us the opportunity to reflect on the journey we have made. We begin with God's life, which was given to us in Christ Jesus. This life is a dynamic, inexhaustible, and faith communion that draws us in. Indeed, the Spirit who unites the Father and the Son has been poured into our hearts. In this way, the Church becomes a sacrament of communion, a place of encounter, love, and life where heaven and earth already touch.
0: Il Vangelo della liturgia odierna ci presenta Nicodemo, una personalità di rilievo in Israele.
1: Today's Gospel introduces us to Nicodemus,
0: una profonda attrazione
1: in Israel who felt a profound attraction to Jesus.
0: Andò a trovarlo.
1: Indeed, eager to better understand this mysterious teacher and to ask him questions, Nicodemus went to find him at night so as not to be seen.
0: Ospitandolo, il Signore diede importanza alla sua ricerca.
1: The Lord welcomed him and took his search for answers seriously. Jesus surprised Nicodemus by suggesting that it was even possible for an adult to be reborn and led him to realize that the life of God could transform his own life.
0: Gesù parlò a Nicodemo dello Spirito Santo. Illuminò la sua notte.
1: When Jesus spoke about the Holy Spirit, Nicodemus' interior darkness was illuminated with the truth, the same truth that resounds throughout the Church in our celebration of today's feast. God so loved the world that he gave his only Son, so that everyone who believes in him may not perish, but may have eternal life. And again, God did not send the Son into the world to condemn the world, but in order that the world might be saved through him.
0: Carissimi, nel mistero di Dio, Padre e Figlio e Spirito Santo,
1: dear brothers and sisters, in the mystery of God, Father, Son, and Holy Spirit, we are at home, just as Nicodemus felt at ease when he was in Jesus' presence. The life of God is marvelous and captivating. It gives peace to our heart, which is often very restless, and it allows us to encounter our brothers and sisters in the joy of the Spirit. The Trinity helps us to love everyone and everything. We discover that every creature is made for communion, relationship, and encounter.
0: Comprendiamo perché le divisioni,
1: on the other hand, we understand why division, polarization, and contempt for diversity bring destruction, sadness, and barrenness into the world.
0: Nicodemo faceva parte del Sinedrio, il consiglio dei capi di Israele.
1: Nicodemus was a member of the Sanhedrin, the council of the high priests of Israel. When he heard contemptuous words directed at Jesus in the Sanhedrin, Nicodemus urged everyone to listen first before condemning him. He had received the spirit of communion from God through Christ himself, which opens the heart to new truths and to true renewal.
0: Chi non accoglie questo spirito invecchia presto nel lamento.
1: Whoever does not welcome this spirit grows old quickly, in sorrow, feeling all alone and without joy in their hearts. Instead today, dear brothers and sisters, is a day of celebration. God's feast is also ours. For this reason, St. Paul wrote to the Corinthians, saying, rejoice, strive for perfection, encourage one another, live in peace, and the God of love and peace will be with you.
0: Il Dio dell'amore e della pace sarà con voi. Ed ora, con la preghiera dell'Angelus,
1: and now, with the prayer of the Angelus, we turn to the Virgin Mary. Like her yes to the divine will, may our yes to the love of the most holy Trinity also bear fruit.
0: Angelus Domini nunciavit Mariae.
1: The angel of the Lord declared unto Mary, and she conceived of the Holy Spirit.
0: Dominus tecum, benedicta tu in mulieribus, et benedictus fructus ventris tui, Iesus.
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1: Behold, the handmaid of the Lord, be it done unto me according to thy word.
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1: and dwelt among us.
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1: Pray for us, O Holy Mother of God, that we may be made worthy of the promises of Christ.
0: Gratiam tuam quesumus Domine mentibus nostris infunde.
1: Let us pray. Pour forth, we beseech thee, O Lord, thy grace into our hearts, that we, to whom the incarnation of Christ, thy Son, was made known by the message of an angel, may by his passion and cross be brought to the glory of his resurrection through the same Christ our Lord.
0: Gloria Patri et Filio et
1: Spiritui
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2: Amen.

And with this, the Pope's greeting and blessing for a happy Sunday, this ends our live broadcast of the Angelus from St. Peter's Square with Pope Leo. To look back at this or any other event, please visit our Vatican News website. My name is Kelsey Gusson. It has been my pleasure providing the English commentary for you today. On behalf of Vatican Media, I would like to thank our sound engineer, Adriano Vitali, and our audio coordinator, Father Pavel Reitel, and all our media partners, EWTN-TV, Catholic Faith Network in America, Salt and Light TV, Shalom World TV, Ahmed Arshan TV, Catholic TV, and Luminous Radio India, who made this broadcast possible. And a special thanks to all of you for joining us. Until next time, Laudetur Jesus Christus, praise be Jesus Christ.

In the name of the Father, and of the Son, and of the Holy Spirit. Amen. Lord of life, we thank you for the gift of sport, for those who glorify God through the exercise of their bodies, for the friendships born on the field, and the joy of playing as a team. You teach us that in life, as in the game, no one is saved alone. We need others to grow, to learn respect, to overcome our limits, and to celebrate together the victories we achieve.

We ask this sport may always be a school of fraternity, not of empty rivalry, a space of encounter, not exclusion, a path of peace, not violence.

May those who play, train, or cheer discover in sport a universal language that brings cultures together, unites peoples, and sows respect, solidarity, and personal growth.

0: The world is made up of rhythms, the stages of human life, of birth and death, of everyday highs and lows.
1: The rhythm of the seasons, of sunset and sunrise.
0: The cycles of the moon, the tides, the orbits of the planets.
1: Held up like a mirror to all of these rhythms is a special calendar. It's the calendar of the liturgical year of the Catholic Church.
2: I'm Kai.
0: And I'm Libby. And today on Catholic Central, we're talking about the church's liturgical year.
2: And looking at the questions, why are we talking about it, and what does it do for me?
0: Let's start with the word liturgy. Liturgy comes from a Greek word meaning public service. The Catholic Mass is often referred to as the liturgy.
2: There are eight seasons in the liturgical year: Advent, Christmas, Ordinary Time, Lent, Holy Week, Easter, Pentecost, and Ordinary Time again. You might guess the year starts with Christmas or Easter, right? Wrong. Actually, it starts with Advent, the 4 weeks leading up to Christmas.
0: Advent connects with the very human experience of hopeful beginnings, of setting out, looking forward to new life and anticipating opportunities, like getting accepted to college or planning a vacation.
2: Each Sunday in Advent represents a different aspect of anticipation.
1: On the first, second, and fourth Sundays, priests wear purple vestments.
0: Purple represents prayer and contemplation. Setting out on any journey, we pray and reflect, asking God to strengthen our hearts for what is to come.
2: On the third Sunday in Advent, the clergy wear rose vestments.
1: Because everyone looks good in rose. Am I right?
0: Because rose represents joy. In this case, the joy of what lies ahead in the manger in Bethlehem.
2: Which brings us to everybody's favorite season,
0: Christmas.
2: Lent.
0: It's Christmas. The birth of Jesus, the welcoming of new life, light, and love into the world. Even people who don't believe in Jesus feel that extra love that spills out everywhere from the celebrations of his birth.
2: Christmas, as we all know, is on December 25th. But what you might not know is that in the Catholic Church, Christmas Day is just the beginning of the celebration. The Christmas season lasts until the Feast of the Baptism of Jesus, which is in January.
0: That's why Catholics often have their decorations up long after others have taken theirs down. The traditional song, The 12 Days of Christmas, starts on Christmas Day and goes to the Feast of the Epiphany, the coming of the Magi, the three kings to visit Jesus. On the first day of Christmas, my true love.
2: Thank you, Libby. Thank you for
0: You're
2: that
0: welcome.
2: So much. Thank you.
0: Anytime.
2: But that song is an example of how the symbols of Christmas have deeper meaning, like nativity scenes portray the humble circumstances of Jesus' birth.
0: Christmas lights and candles reflect how Jesus brings the light to the darkness. And priests wear white vestments to signify the purity of Christ. And those gifts underneath the tree, they represent the three kings bringing gifts to the baby Jesus.
2: But Christmas is unique in its joy and its hope. But there are other seasons in our life too in which we experience the start of new life, like a honeymoon or a new job. Christmas reminds us of these phases of life that we share with God.
0: After Christmas is Ordinary Time.
2: Ah, good old Ordinary Time. So humble, so plain. Ho-hum.
0: Ordinary Time doesn't mean boring. It means ordered time, from the Latin ordinalis. It represents living life as it unfolds and as we grow in experience and wisdom.
2: Liturgically, this is when we walk with Jesus. The readings at church focus on Christ's daily life and teaching.
0: Our own experiences of the ordinary can include the middle of a semester or a time in our careers when there are no major changes. It's the experience of ourselves, others, and God in ordinary ways. No big crisis, no super ecstasies, yet these are still important times of learning and growing. Next up is everybody's most challenging season,
2: Christmas.
0: Lent. Seriously.
2: What? I like Lent.
0: I give up.
2: That's the spirit. Giving things up for Lent is part of the Lenten tradition of fasting, prayer, and almsgiving, or acts of charity. It can really be great for spiritual growth, having more of the compassion that we want to have all year round.
0: Lent is the 40 days leading up to Easter.

0: On Ash Wednesday, the first day of Lent, ashes are distributed to remind us of the cycle of our earthly life. Ashes to ashes, dust to dust. Priests wear purple vestments to represent penitence and sacrifice.
1: Lent represents the 40 days Jesus spent fasting in the desert, tempted by the devil. It can be a season of self-discovery for Catholics, when they can learn what they hunger for, what they are blind to, and what they need to let go of in their lives.
0: Lent isn't easy, but it's good for the soul.
1: Which brings us to Holy Week and the Holy Paschal Triduum. It starts with Holy Thursday, which is the celebration of the Last Supper. Then Good Friday, the day Jesus was tried, killed on a cross, and laid in a tomb. And Holy Saturday, when it seemed to the followers of Jesus that all was lost.
0: The days of Triduum speak powerfully to the experience of loss and death. The times that seem impossible to recover from, like getting fired, failing in school, or having a breakup with someone close.
1: It's an amazingly intense 3 days, and they lead to the season of Easter, the celebration of the resurrection of Jesus.
0: Which begins on the Vigil of Easter, a beautiful celebration the late night before Easter Sunday.
1: And my favorite Mass of the year.
0: It's great.
1: Fun fact, Easter falls on the first Sunday after the first full moon after the vernal equinox.
2: Whoa, trippy.
1: Actually, we do that because the Passover Jesus celebrated on Holy Thursday would have fallen in accord with the Jewish lunar calendar. Easter, the rising of Jesus from the dead, is about renewal and rebirth, the universal rhythm of darkness to light, winter to spring, death to new life. It's about rebuilding after something tragic and finding hope after loss.
0: And just like it takes time after losing a loved one or recuperating after a serious illness, it takes time to learn how to live out the hope of the resurrection of Jesus. The 50 days of Easter allows us the time and space to forge a new hope and new way of being.
1: On that 50th day after Easter comes Pentecost, which means 50th day, and which celebrates the descent of the Holy Spirit on the first apostles.
0: The Holy Spirit is represented as breath, fire, or a dove. It fills his disciples with a new power to communicate and spread the gospel.
1: It can be a Pentecost experience when in our own lives we recognize how to use the gifts that God gives us.
0: Easter is like finding acceptance in a new school. Pentecost is when we start to make friends and get involved.
1: And after Pentecost, we come full circle to another season of ordinary time. The readings and rites of the church year are a spiritual framework for the day of the greatest joy or the worst nightmare. And always it reminds us transformation is coming.
0: God gives new life. Death is not the end of the story, and resurrection is promised. I'm Libby for Catholic Central.
1: And I'm Kai. Until next time, keep your eye on the calendar.

0: St. Anthony, St. Anthony, look around, something is lost and cannot be found. Ever wonder where that came from? Well, that's the prayer to St. Anthony of Padua. And contrary to popular belief, he's actually not Italian. He's Portuguese, and he was born in Lisbon, Portugal in 1195. He died at the age of 36 and was canonized later that year afterward by Pope Gregory IX. He is the patron saint of lost things, and 336 years after his death, his body was found to be corrupted, but his tongue was totally incorrupt. And they say that's because he was known for his preaching. To this day, his tongue is still displayed at the St. Anthony Basilica in Padua. I actually went there a few years ago in Italy, stood at that exact church and visited his tomb and saw his tongue live in person. Hopefully one day my tongue will be incorrupt. Who knows, because I talk way too much.
1: Hi everyone, I'm Jay Fenton, and I want to invite you to join us this Monday for This is the Day as we take a closer look at Pope Leo XIV's new encyclical, Magnifica Humanitas, with Lisa Wheeler. Lisa is of Carmel Communications, and she'll talk about the Holy Father's message on human dignity. So join us Monday for This is the Day right here on Catholic TV, which is America's Catholic Television Network.

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2: Great city, Boston.
1: Terrific.

0: Johnny, what's she like?
1: Yeah, come on, give her.
2: Wait a minute. I can't describe her. Nobody can. But I happen to have a photograph of her.
3: Well, well, well.
4: Hello, Carter.
3: So you combine business with pleasure. Wait till Judge Doolittle hears about this, my boy.
4: Hears about what?
3: About you getting married on his time, without his consent, or his daughter's.
4: What's she got to do with it?
3: Well, now, my boy, the chief topic of conversation around these parts has been that you and Miss Doolittle...
4: No, malarkey, office talk, Carter. Isn't a word of truth in it.
3: Judge Doolittle may not think so.
4: Is that so? Well, if he doesn't like it, he can lump it.
5: Mason?
4: Oh, good morning, Judge Doolittle.
5: What's all this mess?
4: Well, it seems that everybody around here found out that when I was up in Boston...
5: What are you doing in Boston?
4: You sent me, sir. Don't you remember? You sent me up there to get a deposition on the Higgins versus Higgins case.
5: Did you get it?
4: Yes, sir.
5: Well, what's all this? What's all this horseplay?
4: Well, while I was in Boston, after I got the deposition, I had a few hours to spare. And so I had just a few hours.
5: Well, go on.
4: I got married.
5: You what?
4: I got married.
5: You got married?
4: Yes, sir, I got married.
5: Come into my office.
4: Yes, sir.

0: Where's the deposition?
1: Here you are, sir.
0: What's this?
1: Oh, that's just sort of a letter.
0: So you got married?
1: Yes, sir.
0: I imagine this will be a surprise to some people.
1: Yes, sir. No, sir. I mean, I don't know. It all happened rather suddenly. See, we met on Boston Common the night I arrived, and I'd had a bite at Thompson's Spa, and then I took a little stroll around the Common, and I saw her standing there. She, just standing there. She had a cinder in her eye.
0: Where?
1: In her eye.
0: Whose eye?
1: Jane's. Mrs. Mason, my wife.
0: Oh.
1: Of course, she wasn't my wife then. She's my wife now, though. And I got the cinder out of her eye.
0: And you married her?
1: Yes, sir.
0: Quick work, wasn't it?
1: Yes, sir. Ah, Judge, we knew the moment we looked at each... We knew the moment we looked at each other.
0: You did?
1: Yes, sir.
0: Last year, there were nearly 500,000 divorces in this country. Congratulations, Mason.
1: Well, thank you very much, sir.
2: Mr. Hunt would like your opinion on this, sir. Oh, this is for you, Mr. Mason. Special messenger. It's Mark Rush, important.
0: Rush? Important? What is it?
1: Oh, it's nothing.
0: What is it?
1: Oh, it's, a letter from my wife.
0: Your wife? What'd you do, leave her in Boston?
1: Oh, no, she's right here, sir.
0: Here in town?
1: Yes, sir.
0: Well, if your wife's in town, why'd she write you a letter?
1: Well, she likes to write letters, Judge. Yes, it's sort of a little custom we have. You see, she wrote me a letter the first day she met me, right as soon as she got home, and she's written me one ever since. Even coming down on the train together, she wrote me. You see, when I get a letter from her, it's sort of like a sort of a visit, you see. Judge, when two people get married, they usually go on a honeymoon.
0: I didn't. I don't approve of honeymoons. Waste of time.
1: Uh-huh. Well, you know how women are, and Mrs. Mason and I...
0: What about Higgins against Higgins? You're the only one in the office knows this case. It's on the calendar for next week.
1: Well, if I could get a continuance.
0: Opposing counsel wouldn't consent.
1: Well, but I talked to Mr. Hornblower this morning, and he agreed to a continuance.
0: Well, all right. Take a week.
1: A week? Well, Judge, I'm afraid we wouldn't be able to make it in a week.
0: What?
1: We couldn't make it in a week.
0: Make what?
1: My wife and I had sort of planned a trip to Europe on the Normandy.
0: Oh, well, take 2 weeks then.

0: And after I got the cinder out of Jane's eye, we talked for a little while, and then we took a little walk around the commons.
1: Yes?
0: And that we walked for quite some time, then we went over to Thompson's Spa for a bite.
1: Yes?
0: And we had a bite.
1: Well, rather an unconventional meeting, wasn't it?
2: Well, these cookies are delicious.
1: They're made with sour cream.
2: Oh, I'm crazy about sour cream.
0: I'm crazy about Jane.
1: John's so young and impulsive.
0: Oh, now, Mother, wait a minute. This is different.
1: Are you visiting relatives here in New York, my dear?
0: Well, yes and no. Not exactly.
2: I came over with Johnny.
1: From Boston? Together? Last night?
0: Well, yes, Mother. We thought as long as we were engaged.
1: Engaged?
2: Oh, I know how upset you must be, Mrs. Mason. You know so little about me, and it all happened so suddenly.
1: I should think it was sudden. What did your family have to say about it?
2: I have no family.
1: Oh. Didn't John say something about your taking a course in journalism?
2: Yes, but I gave it up after I met Johnny.
0: Yeah, I'm sort of a postgraduate course.
1: If you have a talent for writing, take my advice and develop it while you're young. One needs all one's time and energy for a career.
2: Don't you think marriage is a career in itself?
1: Oh, indeed, emphatically. That's why one mustn't rush into it pell-mell. Marriage is a business, a very serious business, a partnership, in the strictest sense of the word. One must prepare for it. There are so many things to learn.
0: Well, Jane will learn all those after we're married.
1: I hope and pray that that day will not come for many years.
0: Well, Mother, what do you mean? You mean we shouldn't?
1: Emphatically not. There's no reason for Jane to develop into a little household drudge. Oh, I hope you understand. I have nothing against Jane. In fact, I like her. I like her very much.
0: Well, I'm glad you do, Mother, because you remember a little while ago you asked Jane whether she'd come to New York to visit relatives? Well, as a matter of fact, she has come to New York to visit relatives. She's visiting some right now. You see,
2: we're married.
0: Oh. Oh. Oh, now, Mother, everybody gets married sooner or later.
2: Johnny, get the smelling salts.
0: What do they look like? Mother, where are the smelling salts?
1: What's done is done. You'll have children of your own, I suppose, and you'll love them and devote your life to them. And then they'll grow up and leave you. And you'll say to yourself, it's all right. That's the way it is. You've served your purpose.
0: Mother, don't excite yourself anymore.
1: Oh, I'm all right now. I wish you every possible happiness and joy. I think perhaps I'd better go to bed. I'm all right. I'll find a place to live, of course.
0: Some place to live? Well, of course not, Mother. You'll stay with us. Oh. We're going to find a new apartment. We've talked this all over, and Jane Lynn says, won't you, darling?
2: We couldn't think of anything else.
1: Well, we'll see.
0: See, I told you it'd be all right.
2: Oh, Johnny, maybe we shouldn't have gotten married. Maybe we shouldn't have gotten married at all.
3: All visitors ashore, please. All visitors ashore, please.
1: Don't let him eat too many strawberries.
2: I won't.
1: He gets rashes. And don't forget to make him wear his raincoat in London.
2: I won't.
1: He had pneumonia once.
4: Oh, Mother, that was 12 years ago. I feel fine now.
1: And take good care of yourself, too.
2: Goodbye, Mrs. Mason. Take good care of me.
4: Goodbye, Mother. Oh, now, Mother, oh, it's only too late, you know.
2: Hello.
4: Goodbye.
2: Oh.
4: What's this?
1: The heating pad. You forgot to pack it.
4: Here it is. What do you think of it?
2: Well, it's cozy.
4: It's the only one I had left. I think we can do better at the boat sail.
2: What for? I love it. It's so intimate. What's this?
4: No, that's nothing. No.
2: Is it something somebody gave you?
4: No.
2: I know it's something for me.
4: No, it's just...
2: It is. Let me see it. What do you mean?
4: I forgot to pack.
2: What are you being so mysterious about? Let me see it.
4: Really? It's nothing, Jack.
2: Oh, I bet it's a going away present. You can't fool me, Johnny. You shouldn't have done this. Oh, Johnny, you fool.
5: Gee whiz, I couldn't leave it in the office. You know, when I was in school, I was taught that two things can't occupy the same place at the same time.
2: What? Oh. Well, we'll get the stone to get us a bigger bed.
4: No, you couldn't get a bigger bed in here, though.
2: Oh, I think it's big enough.
4: Oh, yeah, where are you trying to turn around?
2: No, sure it is.
4: Let's see. That's
6: awesome. Boy, ocean's room here.
2: Johnny, this is the first time in my life I've ever been away from America.
5: Me too.
2: Oh, isn't it just beautiful?

0: Yeah, I guess so. Jane.
1: What's your name?
0: You remember that cinder I took out of your eye in Boston?
1: Oh, never forget.
0: But you know, I threw that away. I shouldn't have done that. I should have kept that cinder, put it in a locket or something, you know? If it hadn't been for that cinder, maybe we'd never have met.
1: Oh, don't say that, Johnny. We had to meet.
0: Still, if it hadn't been for that cinder.
1: Oh, Johnny, isn't it just beautiful? Bon voyage, darling.
0: Bon voyage.
2: Where is stateroom 504?
3: First room to your left, sir.
4: Come in.
5: Well, hello, Carter. Nice of you to come down.
4: Judge Doolittle sent me.
5: He did. Oh, Carter, this is it's my wife. Darling, it's Carter from the office.
1: How do you do?
4: Happy to know you. It's a good thing I got her in time. You've got just about 10 minutes.
5: 10 minutes for what?
4: To get off the boat.
5: To get off? What are you talking about?
4: Higgins against Higgins.
5: What about Higgins against Higgins?
4: Higgins against Higgins goes on the calendar for next week.
5: Oh, no, no. Well, that's where you're mistaken. I got a continuance for a whole month.
4: You think you did?
5: Well, I did. Why didn't you ask Hornblow about it? He gave me his word of honor.
4: Well, you know Hornblow.
1: But, Johnny, they can't do this to you.
5: No, they can't do this
1: to me. What does Judge Doolittle think he is, a puppet?
5: What does he think I am, a puppet or something?
1: Some kind of a pawn he can push around any way he likes?
5: Push her all over the place?
4: Is that what you want me to tell Doolittle?
1: Yes.
5: Oh, Carter, wait a minute. Are you sure that Higgins case is going on next week?
4: Monday morning at 9 o'clock.
5: Monday? Look, will you excuse us just a minute? Jane.
1: I'm glad you said that, John.
5: Yeah, sure. Jane, look, this Higgins versus Higgins is a pretty important case.
1: I don't care if it's the most important case in the world. It isn't as important as our honeymoon, is it?
5: No, of course not, darling, but what's the matter?
1: That lipstick on your mouth.
5: Oh, well, you know, a lawyer is sort of like a doctor or a soldier. You've got to disregard your own convenience.
1: Convenience? You don't call this a convenience.
5: Oh, no, Donna, listen, darling. Believe me, I'd tell Doolittle to jump in the lake, and I'd even the risk of losing my job. But if I win the case, I get a chance to go in with the firm. And a firm like this. But it's my honeymoon, and Doolittle knows it's my honeymoon. You... There are just some things a man just can't do. There's some things a man just can't do.
1: That Carter thought it was funny. He laughed. Oh, I hate that liver pill.
6: I ever try pulling anything like this again?
1: I hate that Judge Do-Nothing. If someone would step on that ear thing of his.
6: Well, we still have the tickets here.
1: I hope Higgins beats Higgins.

0: The alligator pears, Annie. Huh.
1: Johnny!
2: It's your mother-in-law.
1: Oh, hello, dear. Would you mind fixing the place card for me? I'm so late. They're right in there on the desk.
0: Certainly, dear.
1: The girl took so long to fix my hair, I didn't get out of the place till 6:30. Still sopping wet.
0: You should have made an earlier appointment.
3: Yes, I should.
4: I thought I'd put Judge Doolittle on my right, of course.
0: Naturally.
4: And Mr. Carter, I suppose I'll have to have him on my left.
0: You seem to think I've never done this before.
1: No, no, dear, it's just that I never have.
0: You have the wine glasses on the wrong side, Annie.
2: The left side was the right side where I worked before.
0: The right side with the water glasses, Annie.
1: How do you think the table looks?
0: Isn't it a little crowded?
1: Oh, that girl will drive me crazy.
0: You know, I used to think that John and Eunice Doolittle...
3: Yes?
0: There was nothing in it. But a lovely girl.
1: Would you be a dear and see if Annie has the appetizers fixed?
0: Why, of course, my dear. I think you have too many on the plate, Annie. And shouldn't they be garnished? Where's the silver tray, the one I gave them?
2: I don't know how many hands they expect you to have around this place. There's just so much a body can do. I'm only human.
0: I'll fix the canapés for you, Annie, as you seem to have so much to do. A little bit too much vinegar in the salad dressing, I'm afraid, Annie.
2: I'm only human.
0: Oh, your potatoes aren't going to burn, are they? I'm afraid you put them on too early.
2: I'm leaving.
1: You're what?
2: Right now. You can stand just so much, and I'm only human.
1: But you can't do that. What's the matter?
2: I can't please everybody.
1: Oh, but Annie, my guests will be here any minute.
2: Well, I'll see you through dinner, but I'm leaving at 9:00 sharp in order to catch the 9:30 ferry boat to Staten Island. And nobody's going to stop me. I'm only human.
0: Watch the potatoes, Annie.
1: Dear, Annie has so much to do with the extra guests and everything. Don't you think we'd better humor her tonight and sort of leave her alone?
0: But you asked me to see about the canapés.
1: Well, I know, but it's a great deal for one person to do, and too many of us telling her what to do only upsets her.
0: Well, I was only trying to help.
1: Oh, there's Johnny.
5: Hi.
1: I bet you forgot the wine.
5: Oh. Old Grandpa's favorite tipple. Called up Doolittle's Club and found out. Pretty nice, huh? Uh-huh. It's burgundy and it sparkles. Here, have Annie chill it, Mother. Of course, they'll be here any minute. Hey, come on, you better hurry up and get dressed. How's everything going?
1: Everything's lovely. An ultimatum from Annie, and this one's final. She's through tonight.
4: Tonight?
1: It's all right, though. She'll see us through dinner.
5: Oh. I don't see why you have so much trouble with the servants out of the office and get all the help we want. I'd
1: like to change places with you just for one day.
5: Jane, for Pete's sake, what did you do with the witch hazel?
1: I didn't have it. Look on the third shelf back of the eyewash.
5: You're always putting things behind things.
1: That was a brilliant idea of yours asking Eunice Doolittle at the last minute.
5: Well, she and the judge are sort of like corned beef and cabbage. They're always together.
1: And that impossible twerp Carter, I suppose you had to ask him, too.
5: Well, Eunice had some sort of a date with Carter, so what could I do? Gosh, I not only do all that guy's work for him, I feed him as well. Well, it's all going to be different when my name goes up there in that door.
1: Johnny, you really think so?
5: Well, it's practically up there now. What's for dinner tonight?
3: Roast beef.
5: Roast beef, Doolittle's delight.
1: You know, I tried to have Annie make Yorkshire pudding, but she never heard of it.
5: It's all right. Between roast beef and Higgins against Higgins, how can we lose? So, that's going to be all right, my name up there in the door. Doolittle.
1: Nessie Smith.
5: Doolittle.
1: Hutch.
5: And Mason.
1: Oh, Johnny.
5: Well, didn't I win my motion for a new trial on Higgins against Higgins? I had a memo from... Doolittle today.
1: You did? What did he say?
5: He said he couldn't handle it better himself. When he eats from your table tonight, he'll eat out of my hand. And will I tell Carter?
1: And will we hop to Normandy?
5: And will we go places?
1: And will we do things? Darling, I don't like that tie. Wear the blue one.
5: Holy mackerel.
1: Johnny, does your name have to be last?
5: Well, for the time being, anyway. Gosh, you know what it means to a man to get into a firm like that?
1: You know what it means to a firm to get a man like you in it? Here, hook me up.
5: Yeah, it's a pretty nice neck you got there.
1: As nice as Eunice Doolittle's?
5: You know, what do I know about Eunice Doolittle's neck? Never even noticed she had one. Hey, you know what time it is? Get dressed, will you?
4: Well, I am dressed.
5: Well, come on, then. Oh, Granite Puss will be here any minute.
6: Good evening.
5: Well, Judge, good evening. We were just... I have great news for you tonight, Judge. We're having roast beef.
7: What?
5: Roast beef for dinner.
7: Well,

0: Would you care for some more wine, Judge Doolittle?
1: What's that?
0: More wine?
2: Yes, thank you.
0: Annie, some more wine for Judge Doolittle.
3: There ain't any more.

0: a salad fork for Judge Doolittle.
1: I put one there.
0: The funniest thing happened the other day, Judge Doolittle. I ran across the yearbook of my husband's class in college, and in the class prophecy, he was picked as the one most likely to succeed.
2: What's that?
0: The other day, I ran across the yearbook in my husband's class in college, and in the class prophecy...
2: Oh, yes.

0: Higgins against Higgins is a pretty important case, isn't it?
1: Well, we like to think all of our cases are important. The little client of today may be the big client of tomorrow.
2: Oh, you're so right, Judge.
1: For instance, we got a client the other day that...
0: Oh, dear. What happened to your ice cream, Annie?
3: I told you to get that ice box fixed.

0: Annie, give this note to Mr. Mason. Is it true Judge Doolittle something new is going to happen in the firm this week?
1: Excuse me.
2: What?
1: Excuse me, please.
2: Oh, yes, we're going to have a blood transfusion. I'm only speaking metaphorically, of course. What I mean is that we're getting some new blood into the firm. Appointing a junior partner.
0: Oh.
1: You couldn't stand to serve the coffee, could you, Annie?
0: No.
1: No. All right, now, here's $7, and I'll send you...
0: I want my $12 now.
1: Shh, all right, Annie, I'll get it for you. I'll get it, maybe.
2: That's the way we keep an old firm young. I've been doing this...
1: Excuse me.
0: Please. Johnny.
2: Every 5 years. But it's quite a job to pick the right man.
3: I shouldn't think so. Surely it's a question of merit.
2: As a rule, I trust my own judgment. But when it comes to picking men, I...
1: Excuse me, please, I...
0: Johnny.
2: I think there's nothing like a woman's intuition.
4: Oh, you're so right, Judge.
2: Of course, Eunice doesn't know much about law. But she's traveled all over the world, and she does know people. 5 years ago, it was at her suggestion that I took Mr. Hutch into the firm. It went out so well that...
1: I beg your pardon. I'm very sorry.
2: This year, I have again consulted my daughter. And now, a new name moves up on the door of our offices. Beginning next Monday, the name of the firm will be Doolittle, Messerschmidt, Doolittle, Hutch, and Carter.
1: Carter, that's... Congratulations, that's wonderful, isn't it? Isn't it? I always knew you had it in you, Carter. I'd like to propose a toast to the new partner. But we seem to have run out of what? Out of, there isn't any more wine.

0: May I have some notepaper and an envelope, please?
1: Certainly.
0: Thank you.
2: The ocean.
3: Would you like a stamp?
0: No, thank you. Could I have a safety pin, please?
3: Surely.
0: Thank you.
4: And I tell you, gentlemen of the jury, that the defendant, Higgins, with unbrotherly venom and motivated solely by a desire maliciously and hatefully to interfere with his brother's

0: rights and privileges, deliberately and improperly diverted the waters of the stream.
1: Well, gentlemen, I leave the determination of these matters in your hands, confident that your verdict will bring justice to my client, the plaintiff in this action.
2: Gentlemen of the jury, you will now retire to arrive at a verdict.
1: Jane, how long have you been here?
3: Oh, I got here just as you started your summation. Oh, Johnny, it was wonderful.
1: You should have been here when I cross-examined Higgins.
3: You're Higgins?
1: No, the other one.
4: You skinned him alive. I tore him apart. I really caught him with
3: Johnny.
4: Part of the second part wishes to announce the part of the first part that we're going to be in the market for large space. Part of the third part.
1: Jane!

0: is she?
1: Oh, she's fine. Everything was fine. Baby weighs 7 pounds, 1 1/3 ounces.
0: Is this mine?
1: This is your boy. Now he's all yours, Mr. Mason.
2: Yep, all mine.
1: Come in again sometime.
2: Thanks very much. I will. I mean, yeah.
3: Hey, what do you think you're doing holding up traffic? Hey, cut that out, all of you. You want to wake that baby? All right, get going.
4: Johnny.
2: Uh-huh.
4: You like him?
2: Sort of.
4: Don't you think he's just beautiful? Don't you think he's just beautiful?
2: Jane, don't you think he looks old?
4: Old? What do you mean old?
2: Well, I mean, don't you think he looks about 6 months old or a year at least?
4: Oh, don't be silly, darling. Don't you think he's just beautiful?
2: If he grows up to look like you.
4: How can he? He has all your features.
2: I don't see how you can tell that by looking at that.
4: Well, just look at the crinkles around his eyes. They're just like yours when you're happy.
2: He doesn't look happy, Jane. He looks kind of bored.
4: Well, you'd be bored, too, if you'd been through what he has. Oh, don't you think he's just beautiful?
0: Look at that, Jane. Look at that grip. Look at that.
4: Oh, but don't you think he's just beautiful?
2: Now, mister, how's it feel to have your first bath?
5: Be sure you soak his head thoroughly. It prevents cradle cap.
4: Yes, I know, Mother.
5: Itty Johnny doesn't want nasty old cradle cap, does he?
2: Boy, look at those shoulders. Jane, can't I do something, please?
4: Johnny! What you've done, I almost dropped him. Will you please move over?
2: Yeah, all right, all right.
5: You'd only let me show you how.
4: I know how, Mother. They showed me in the hospital.
5: Now, you don't rub him dry. You just pat him.
4: I am patting him.
5: He looks red. Maybe the water was too hot.
4: No, it wasn't, Mother. I tested it. It was just right.
5: Was any water too hot for Eddie Johnny?
4: Johnny, give me a shirt.
2: Shirt. Here.
4: No, not that one. This one. Oh, yeah.
2: Boy, look at that chest. Come on, Jane, can't I help?
5: Be careful of his little head, my dear.
4: I will. Johnny, you better go in the kitchen and warm his milk.
2: Milk.
5: Not too hot, John.
4: Oh, hallelujah, he's bathed.
6: Catch the colic.
4: It isn't, Mother. He's just hungry.
6: I'm sorry, my dear. It's a touch of the colic. He's been crying for 5 minutes.
4: Johnny, where's that bottle?
3: All right, mister, here you are. Feed bag.
4: They don't eat with their hands, you dope.
2: What are you doing?
3: I'll get it.
4: You see, Mother, he was just hungry.
5: If he were fed on time, he wouldn't cry.
4: Well, as soon as we're organized...
5: Well, it's a pity he has to be fed on the bottle.
4: I haven't heard the baby complain as yet.
5: John never saw a bottle till he was 6 months old.
4: I won't say anything. I won't say anything. I won't say anything.
5: What's that, my dear?
3: What do you think? It's a present from old Granite Bush.
4: I bet it's a summons.
3: No, it's a bank book. Look.
7: He's deposited $10. Hey, that's a lot of money for the little guy.
4: I hope it doesn't plunge Judge Doolittle into bankruptcy.
7: I don't know. After that hospital bill, he's got more cash in the bank than I have.
5: Well, I think it was very considerate of Judge Doolittle to think about the baby's future.
4: Well, it isn't the future that worries me. It's the present. Where are we going to put him?
7: Well, why can't he stay in our room?
4: You know he kept you awake all last night.
6: My dear, you should have taken that into consideration before you rented this apartment.
4: I know I should have.
6: Now, if my own room weren't so small.
4: Oh, no, dear, I wouldn't think of it.
7: Well, look, darling, why can't we keep him in our room in the daytime and in the living room at night?
4: It's too far away from the bedroom.
7: All right, how about the dining room?
4: It's too near the kitchen. But I guess it'll have to do.
8: Could I see you for a minute, please?
4: What is it, Hilda?
8: Your mother-in-law hired me when you was away. But she didn't tell me why you was away.
4: You mean you don't approve of my having a baby?
8: Oh, yeah, that's your business. You can have as many babies as you like.
4: Thank you, that's big of you.
8: But my business is cooking. You can get somebody else to wash the diapers.
4: You're fired!
7: Now, Charlie, now just don't worry about it.
4: I wish I could go back to the hospital.
7: After this lease is up, I'm going to get you a house in the country. You're going to have a room all by yourself. You're going to have a garden where you can ride around on your bicycle. And I'm... Hey. Mother. Mother, come here. Jane. Look. He's smiling at me.
9: He's smiling at me.
6: That's gas.

0: was it?
1: Oh, swell.
0: Who was there?
1: Oh, just the same old crowd, 10 years older.
0: Who spoke, Johnny?
1: Well, Ed O'Malley, he made quite a speech. Well, he just bought a seat on the stock exchange. And Joe Kendall, he just came back from opening a London office.
0: Did you make a speech?
1: Yeah.
0: What did you say?
1: Well, you know, just kind of things you have to talk about at reunions, wouldn't much.
0: Oh, what did you say, honey?
1: My speech was pretty short. What did I have to say? Been most likely to succeed.
0: Oh, well, you still are. I bet your speech was swell. Did you tell him that funny story you told me yesterday?
1: No. Didn't think of it. All I could think of was my achievement. What I've accomplished, how far I've gone. I suppose I could have told them that I used your money, all of it, to buy furniture for this apartment.
0: Well, now, that's silly. Your money, my money. What difference does it make? It wasn't very much anyway.
1: I don't know. Maybe I could have told them that the baby has to sleep in the dining room.
0: Well, whatever. It's only temporary till we get another apartment.
1: Yeah, just because I can't afford to get you a decent...
0: Stop that. Don't say those things. Sometimes I get so mad at you, I can't see straight.
1: Sometimes I get so mad at myself, I can't see at all.
0: I know what happened. Your dinner disagreed with you. What did you have?
1: I don't know. I didn't eat
0: any. No, I know what's wrong. You're hungry. Come on, honey. I'll get you something out of the icebox. Now, let's see. There's some cheese you like and a whole cold chicken staring us right in the face. Which?
2: Chicken.
0: Darling, the trouble with you is you let people step on you. You do all the work down in that office. Coffee?
2: Milk.
0: Got more about law than Carter will ever know. How do you expect people to recognize your value? White or rye?
2: Rye.
0: Unless you recognize it yourself. I couldn't get along without you for a minute, and you know it. Everybody else knows it.
2: Everybody but Dula.
0: He does, too, only he takes advantage of you. I told you when he promoted Carter over your head, you should have quit. Walk right out on him.
2: Really, how could I do that? What about
0: I know your mother and me. I wish you'd forget about us.
2: Well, if I lost my job...
0: But you wouldn't. They wouldn't let you go. You're far too valuable. If you left, Doolittle would crawl on his hands and knees and beg you to come back.
2: Hands and knees? Oh, no, you don't know Doolittle.
0: Well, I know you. All you have to do is speak up. Stand right up to Doolittle. Don't ask for your rights. Demand them.
2: Darling, you remember when I bought you that ring in Boston? Promised you I'd get you a better one later?
0: Well, I don't want a better one later.
2: You said you liked the platinum one with the diamonds.
0: Well, that can wait.
2: Yeah, well, I suppose the mink coat can wait too, huh? About 400 years, I can afford to buy you one.
0: What are you, a man or a mouse?
2: A mouse.
0: John Mason, you know what's the matter with you? You're too modest. You don't appreciate yourself. Well, I do want the platinum ring, and I want a fur coat. Not the mink one, but a fur coat. And I want a honeymoon on the Normandy, and I want an apartment big enough for your mother and the baby so the baby won't have to sleep in the dining room. But you can get that for me. You can get everything I want, everything that's coming to me. But first, you've got to get what's coming to you.
2: Well, if I just knew how to go about it.
0: It's easy.
2: No, you think it's easy.
0: You just walk right into the office and you say...
2: No, Jane, you don't walk into Doolittle's office. He sends for you.
0: Well, this time you're going to walk in. Go right up to him and you say, Judge Doolittle, there's something I've got to say to you right now.
2: No, you can't talk to him like that, though.
0: Have you ever tried?
2: Well, no, Jane, you don't understand. If I barged in there like that and he'd...
0: He'd say, what is it, Mason? Sit down.
2: He never asked me to sit down in his life.
0: Well, then stand up, but don't let him interrupt you. Speak your piece.
2: All right. You speak your piece. It's easy to do here in the kitchen. You get downtown.
0: Well, downtown or uptown, what difference does it make? You're not asking a favor of him. You're demanding your rights. He'll listen. Maybe.

0: him listen.
1: All right, okay, all right. Well, what do I say?
0: You'll say, Judge Doolittle, I've been working for you for 5 years now, and I've given you everything that's in me, every ounce.
2: All right, what'll he say?
0: There's no doubt about it, Mason. I never questioned your ability or your loyalty.
2: Uh-huh. Well, I said it.
0: Judge Doolittle, what are you going to do about it?
2: I hate to think what he'll say.
0: He'll say, Mason, what do you expect me to do? And you'll say, Judge Doolittle, the right thing. I want more money, and I want to be taken into the firm. And he'll say...
2: He'll say plenty.
0: No matter what he'll say, you'll say, Judge Doolittle, I either get a raise and a junior partnership or else. Or else you can accept my resignation effective immediately.
3: Effective immediately. It's all right, Jane. Yeah, that's a good idea. I'm going to do that some of these days.
0: Some of these days is tomorrow.
3: Tomorrow?
0: Tomorrow morning at 10 o'clock.
3: Well, if you think I should.
0: Well, darling, there's no time like the present.
3: Well, come on now. Let's start from the beginning. Now, I walk into the office and I say...
0: Judge Doolittle, there's something I got to say to you right now.
3: Yeah, yeah. Judge Doolittle, there's something I've got to say to you right now.
0: Either I get a raise and a junior partnership. Or you can accept my resignation.
3: Effective immediately.
0: Effective immediately.

0: I've been working in this office for the last 5 years. And there's something I want to tell you right now. Either I get a raise in a junior partnership, or else.
1: Or else.

0: raise and a junior partnership, or Judge Doolittle is in.
1: Okay. Or else you can accept my resignation effective immediately.
2: What is it, a jury case?
1: Never mind, I'm thinking.
2: Here are the papers in City against Consolidated. I want you to drop over to Consolidated and see their accountants.
1: Okay.
3: Psst. Just got in.
1: Okay.

0: Come in.
1: Judge Doolittle, there's something I want to say to you right now. Judge Doolittle, I've been working in this office.
2: Oh, it's you. Just the one I want to see. Sit down.
1: Thank you, sir.
2: Mason?
1: Yes, sir.
2: You've been doing pretty good work lately.
1: Well, thank you, Judge.
2: Capable, dependable, and loyal right from the first.
1: Well, that's mighty nice of you, Judge.
2: But, Mason, these are extraordinary times for all of us. Some of our biggest clients are affected. They all complain that they're practically working for the government. Most of them claim that it'll be all they can do to stay in business till the next election. So they're cutting expenses right and left. We're the first to feel it. Naturally, we must do something about it.
3: Naturally.

0: What?
1: Naturally.
0: I don't want to cut down the personnel of my staff if I can possibly help it. It wouldn't be constructive. So the only way out, as I see it, is to tighten our belts. I'm asking everyone to take a 25%

0: put our shoulder to the wheel if we are to survive.
1: Oh, yes, sir. The shoulder to the wheel. The only thing is, Judge...
0: I'm glad you understand, Mason. And I appreciate your cooperation.
1: Thank you, sir.
0: Hello? Little piece of property up on Park Avenue? Yes, well, if the price is right...

0: Did you want something, Mr. Mason?
1: No, thank you, Lily. Well?
2: Morning, Johnny.
1: Good morning.
2: How do you feel?
1: I feel fine.
2: What time is it?
1: 3 o'clock, 4 o'clock, 5 o'clock, high noon.
2: It's 2 o'clock, isn't it?
1: Well, if you know what time it is, why did you ask me what time it is? What difference does it make what time it is anyway? I feel fine.

0: Feel better now?
1: Feel fine.
0: Are you comfortable?
1: Perfectly comfortable.
0: Are you sure you're comfortable?
1: Well, certainly I'm sure I'm comfortable.
0: Well, don't you think you'd be more comfortable if you took your shoes off?

0: Can I help you?
1: I can do very nicely by myself, thank you. I feel fine. What time is it? Am I comfortable? How do I feel? You'd think I'd committed some kind of a crime or something. You'd think I was on the witness stand. I can do that. A man comes home looking for a little peace and quiet, and what happens? Blah, blah, blah. Why didn't you call me back? Why didn't you come home for dinner?

0: Johnny, you fool. What difference does it make whether you get a raise or a partnership or anything?
1: Oh, Jane, I'll let you down. I'll always let you down. I'm no good, Jane.
0: Johnny, don't say that. It was my fault for it. It's buried. I made you do it. All I have and all I want. Please, if you tell me you feel bad, I'll die. Johnny, look at me and tell me you don't feel bad.
1: Well, I don't feel bad, Jane. Jane, I don't feel bad. Honest, I don't. I feel fine.
0: Johnny, the next time you go out and get tired, if you don't take me with you, I'll get a divorce.
1: You better get a good lawyer.
0: I've got a good lawyer.
1: Yeah.

0: soaking up the fence. Come on now, if you want something, you gotta go get it. This is, come on. Come on. Miss Mason, you should have seen him traveling.
1: Is you tired?
2: Oh, I've been all over town and my head's splitting.
1: Well, lean back and let Lily rub the back of your neck. Been around visiting, Miss Mason?
2: Mm-hmm.
1: Does Mr. Mason know you's looking for a job?
2: Who said I was looking for a job? Oh, Lily, it isn't nice to go prying into people's affairs.
1: Excuse me, Miss Mason.
2: Lily, you must be the 15th woman I've had working for me since I've been married, and you're too good to be true. You're worth your weight in gold.
1: That's a lot of gold.
2: You're the best woman I ever had in my house. Just simply perfect. That's why it breaks my heart to have to tell you I...
1: Oh, never you mind, honey. I knows. I'm a luxury.
2: Oh, I'd never let you go, never if I...
1: Oh, shucks, honey. You ain't getting rid of me. You's just getting me off your budget. Is the head better?
2: Much better. I'll make an awful mess of things without you.
1: Oh, no, you won't. You'll step right in and do the job. It's a pretty good job, too. A whole lot better than you can get on the outside, taking care of a nice young man and a sweet little baby. And an old lady that's a little panisky, but that's because she's getting along and don't have nothing to do.
2: I wish it were as simple as that.
1: Lily's a whole lot older than you are, honey, and she's done a lot of living. She learned one thing. Never let the seeds stop you from enjoying the watermelon.
2: It's all right if you've got a watermelon.
1: You mustn't say that, Miss Mason. You's got your watermelon. But you chokes yourself up on all them little seeds. They say spit them out. Spit them out before they spoil your taste for the melon.
2: Spit them out.

0: Bless you.
1: Bless you.
2: Bless you. Are you sure Carter has our telephone number?
0: He hasn't. He certainly has a telephone book.
2: Well, then why do you suppose he hasn't at least called up?
3: Maybe he forgot all about it.
0: Mother, a man doesn't invite you to a New Year's Eve party and then just forget about it, you know.
2: Maybe we should go join him at the party.
0: Jane, I told you, I don't know where the party is. He told me he'd meet us here in his car at 9 o'clock.
2: Well, it's almost 11 now.
3: Well, isn't this party also to announce his engagement to Eunice Doolittle?
0: I don't know, something like that.
3: Well, perhaps he thought it would be a little awkward to have you and Jane at his engagement party.
0: Oh, now, Mother, how could it be awkward?
2: Well, awkward or not awkward, are we going to

0: sit here all evening waiting to hear from him. Let's call him up.
1: All the same, it might be awkward.
0: Why should it be awkward?
1: Well...
2: Hello, operator. Hello, what's the matter with this connection? Operator, I'm calling... Hello? Is this Mr. Carter's residence? Well, is Mr. Carter there? Oh, I see. No, thanks.
3: Well, they say at Carter's house he left 2 hours ago, so just forget about it.
0: The baby definitely has the sniffles.
1: All babies have sniffles at this time of year.
3: He caught his cold from you, you know.
1: Well, that's simply ridiculous. Matter of fact, I caught my cold from the baby. He's had the sniffles all day. And when I took his temperature...
3: That's when he got your cold.
1: He said that he didn't. He had no temperature.
0: It isn't anything, Johnny. It's just the sniffles.
1: I suppose I ought to stay in my room all day.
0: Now, Mother, that's silly. You don't have to do anything of the kind.
1: Heaven knows I try to earn my room and board by doing everything I can to help.
0: Oh, Mother, please, this is New Year's Eve.
1: It's just like every other day, as far as I'm concerned. You were both perfectly willing to go off and leave me all alone to wait for the New Year. But perhaps it's the last New Year I'll ever see.
3: Oh, now, Mother, why do you keep saying things like that?
0: It's Carter.
1: Oh, dear, dear.
4: Oh, I want to leave this with you.
0: Oh, Lily, you sweet old thing.
3: Well, thanks a lot, Lily.
4: Oh, it ain't nothing. Had a day off, cooked up some chicken, and where I worked, they give me the wine. Well, Happy New Year to y'all.
5: Happy New Year,
4: Lily. Have a good time.
5: Goodbye.
3: Well, that solves everything. Now we don't have to go out at all. We can stay right here and celebrate.
0: We'll open the wine now, and at midnight, we'll have a grand feast on Lily's chicken.
3: Yeah.
0: Come on, it's New Year's Eve. Let's have fun.
1: You know it always gives me indigestion to eat just before I go to bed. Maybe there is some left over for me tomorrow. I never did approve of Lily. She's much too forward. But I do miss her cooking.
0: Doesn't say much for mine.
1: Oh, well, my dear, you learn. It takes time, of course.
4: I won't say anything.
1: Times are different now. When I was married, every well-brought-up girl knew something about cooking. Why, Jane, what is it?
0: I can't cook. I can't keep house. I don't know how to bring up a baby.
3: Jane,
1: I'm sure
3: please.
1: I don't know what you're talking about.
0: Oh, yes, you do. You resented me from the first moment you saw me. You resented me because you wanted Johnny to marry Eunice Doolittle.
1: Why, my dear, I never said anything like that.
0: Well, you've hinted at it enough, though.
1: I did nothing of the sort. They were engaged.
3: Mother, I was never engaged to Eunice Doolittle.
1: Oh, well, not perhaps engaged.
3: And even if I had been, you shouldn't keep talking about it to Jane all the time.
1: I don't see why she should be so touchy about it.
0: Touchy? That's why you hate me.
3: Jane, will you please...
1: No, let her go on. She can say anything she likes. I know my place here. I am just a guest, an unwelcome guest.
3: For crying out loud, what's the matter with you two?
0: Well, there's nothing the matter with me.
1: Well, this is her house.
0: This is not my house.
3: Will you, Jane?
1: I do everything I can.
3: Now, listen.
0: I'm a stranger around here. Everything I say is wrong, and everything I do is wrong.
3: Jane, will you...
1: Just because I happen to mention that John and Eunice Doolittle...
3: Now, stop it, both of you.

0: All right, there. You see what you made me say to Mother?
1: Well, you said it to me, too. Don't I count?
0: Yes, of course you count, darling. But Mother's an old lady. She won't be with us very long. Now, why can't you get along with...
1: Why can't she get along with me? Because she hates me. You don't know how it is. You're down at the office all day. Between taking care of the baby, the house, and cooking and listening to her criticism.

0: What?
1: Where are you going?
0: I don't know. Just anywhere to get away from that rank.
1: Wait a minute.

0: Don't you want me to go with you?
1: Don't you understand a man wants to be alone every once in a while?
0: Oh, I'm sorry, Johnny. Really, I am.
1: Jane, you don't have to apologize.
0: Would you rather I didn't come with you? That's all right, Johnny. I don't mind. You go ahead and have a good time.
1: Oh, you can come along if you want to.
0: You sure you don't mind?
1: Of course I don't mind.
0: Well, we'll have a wonderful time. You just wait and see. Johnny, what's happened to us?
1: I don't know. Maybe I pulled a dirty trick on you when I took the cinder out of your eye up in Boston.
0: What do you mean?
1: I mean, maybe the whole thing's been a mistake.
0: What whole thing?
1: Our marriage.
0: Oh, Johnny.
1: I've gotten into debt. I've gotten no place at the office. I've made a household drudge out of you, just like Mother said. Jane, it just hasn't worked out. It hasn't worked out.
0: But we haven't had any real trouble. Maybe a few silly little things that all people have to meet when they get married.
1: Maybe we shouldn't have had the baby.
0: Oh, Johnny, can't be sorry about the baby.
1: Oh, I'm crazy about him. I'm crazy about you, too, Jane. I'd die for either one of you. You've got your whole life ahead of you.
0: Ahead of us?
1: No. Not when you're dragged down by a guy who just can't make the grade. No, I'm not going to hold you to that kind of a contract.
0: Well, you ought to know all about contracts. Well, I suppose this is what you call starting. You're right. At least we finally found something to celebrate. Well, Happy New Year.
1: Happy New Year.
0: Want to dance?
1: Yeah.

0: wish the baby a happy new year.
1: Happy New Year.
2: All alone? Come on over and join our party.
1: Happy New Year.
2: Why are you so sad? Don't you feel good?
1: I feel fine.
2: Come on, yes, Hans. Don't we got champagne? Look what I found. A poor little lamb lost in the storm, alone and neglected.
1: Happy New Year.
0: Johnny, come quick, the baby.
1: The baby?
0: Something's the matter with the baby.
3: Dr. Healy, what is it?
4: Pneumonia.

0: Dr. Healy.
1: Come into the office a minute. Sit down, my boy. You'd better get your wife.
0: Now, Doctor, if it's bad news, I don't want her to know about it. She just couldn't stand it. You can tell me, Doctor.
1: Your baby has type 9 pneumococcus with a streptococcus complication. And I'm sorry to say that the congestion is increasing. Now, there's a serum, a new one. It's worked out in some cases. Without it, we don't stand a chance. With it, well, perhaps we have a ghost of a chance. We must get some of that serum as soon as possible. Every hour counts. I don't know whether we can locate any of it in the city or not. I'm going to check up on that right away.
0: Doctor, please don't tell my wife.
1: I won't. Give me the city health department.
2: Well, the type 9 serum has been sent to Salt Lake. Why don't you try Johns Hopkins in Baltimore?
3: Sorry. We shipped all we had for the epidemic in Salt Lake City.
4: Yes, the epidemic's under control here in Salt Lake. We can spare you 620cc vials. But how are you going to get it out of here in this storm?

0: got to see Judge Zulin right away.
1: But at this hour of the morning?
0: You've got to wake him up.
1: Oh, I couldn't do that.
0: Now, you've got to. He knows me. I work for him. I've got to see him.
1: I'm sorry, but Judge Doolittle would never allow me to stay there. Wait! You mustn't do that. Where are you going? You mustn't do this. It's outrageous.
0: Judge Doolittle. Judge Doolittle. Come on, wake up. Wake up. Judge, I'm sorry to wake you up like this.
2: What is it?
0: I got to talk to you right now.
2: Are you drunk?
0: No, my kid. He's in the hospital. He got pneumonia.
2: You must be drunk, waking me up in the middle of the night like this. It's outrageous. I've never heard of such a thing. Mason, if this is your idea of celebrating
0: the
2: New Year. Now, you listen to me.
0: Now, you listen to me. When you asked me to take that cot down to the office, I took it, and I didn't beef about it, but I should have. Because that's the reason the baby has to sleep in the dining room.
2: No. What are you talking about?
0: My baby's in the hospital dying of pneumonia.
2: What?
0: Dying. Can't you understand?
2: Dying?
0: Yes, my baby.
2: Your baby? Well, why didn't you get in touch with me before? I'm terribly sorry, Mason.
0: Oh, I don't need sympathy. I need serum. There isn't any in New York. There's none anywhere around here. And they finally found some in Salt Lake City and... It's 2,000 miles away, and every hour counts.
2: Now be calm.
0: Be calm. I can't be calm. I can't be calm until I get that serum. And the only way to get it here is to fly it.
2: Yes, certainly fly it.
0: But there's terrific storms over Utah. All the planes are grounded. If there's just one thing that we could do.
2: Now, Mason, you must get hold of yourself. I know just how you feel, but you must get hold of yourself. Suppose the planes are all grounded. They could put it on one of the fastest trains, couldn't they?
0: No, they can't. I told you, every hour counts, every minute counts. We need a plane from Salt Lake City, but we have a plane. Yeah. The pilot wants $5,000 to fly it to New York. Oh, I don't know, Judge. I just didn't have anybody else to turn to.
2: Simon! Well, what are you standing there for? My checkbook. Get my checkbook. And get me a pen, quick. One that'll write. And find out where the nearest telegraph office is.
1: Oh, yes.
2: Could have gotten in touch with me sooner. Now, don't you worry about that serum. We'll have it here, and in plenty of time, too.

Yes, Mr. Mason, the serum's here and the money's here, too. And I could certainly use that kind of dough. But the weather's gotten so bad, it's impossible to take off, that's all. Well, what can I do? I know exactly how you feel. I'm a married man myself, and I got a couple of kids. I got to think of them.

0: My wife won't let me. She says if I do go, she won't be here when I get back. If I get back. Well, what are you gonna do with a guy like that?
1: Let me talk to him. Now listen, you, what do you think this is, a suicide club? You can't expect anybody in his right mind to fly a plane on a night like this, especially an old crate with whiskers. Why don't you... Well, sure. That's tough. We'd certainly like to help you out. Ain't there no other place you could get some of the stuff? Well, maybe in a few hours when the weather clears up. Gee, the guy's crying. Now, wait a minute, buddy. Take it easy. Suppose we... Well, maybe I... He just won't take no for an answer. Hold the wire. Jim, could I borrow your plane?
0: Are you nuts?
1: You know how it is. You've got kids of your own. Suppose you were in his place.
0: Well, I can't let you take my plane. I haven't got any insurance. I couldn't get any.
1: Hold it a minute. Keep your shirt on. I'll give you half the money if you loan me the crate.
0: Well, what if you crack up?
1: Then you can keep the whole five. I won't need it.
0: Well, I think you're crazy, but all right, if you want to.
1: Okay, buddy, relax.
2: Think you'll ever get off the ground with all that gas?
0: Well, I did going to Honolulu.

0: He's all right. He's holding his own nicely. Oh,
1: may I go in and see him?
0: I don't think you better. Not just now.
1: Why, Doctor? Why don't you want me to see
0: now,
1: him?
0: Now, please don't worry. It's only the...
1: Why don't you want me to...
0: Well, the oxygen's only to help him until the serum gets there. Now, I want you to lie down and rest. I'll give you something to make you sleep. Will you do that for me?
1: Oh, Dr. Haley, please don't make me. I couldn't.
0: Please.
1: Oh, I'm sorry. I'll be all right. When can I see him?
0: In a little while.
2: I know, dear, I know, but you mustn't think that way. You mustn't let John know that you feel that way. He loves the baby, too, you know, almost as much as he loves you.
1: Poor Johnny, he'll be so lonely if the baby...
2: He'll have you, Jake, and you'll have him. You can't be lonely either of you, as long as you have each other. Do you know when you're really lonely? When you have no one to share things with, not even a loss.
1: Mother, you'll love me, aren't you?
3: I wasn't always a bitter old woman. I wasn't always a pest and a nuisance. Not when I had someone to share things with. And now the baby. Oh, my baby's baby.
1: Oh, Mother.

0: Denver calling commercial NC-24. Come in, Conway. Come in. Can't you read me, Conway? Can't you read me? Come in, Conway. Denver calling Newark. Do you read me, Newark? Still can't contact Conway. Storm increasing over the Rockies. Denver.
1: Send out an emergency to all stations. 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
2: North Platte, Nebraska, calling Conway. Commercial NC-24. Do you read me?
3: 24. This is Omaha. Do you hear me, Conway?
4: Chicago calling commercial NC-24. Conway, can you read me? Can't you answer, Conway? No, we haven't seen or heard a plane all day. Sorry, but there's no use sending searching parties out in this blizzard.

0: just something I could do. If there was just something.
1: There he is. Will you come with me?
0: Oh, Sister Madeline, I'm not a Catholic.
1: That doesn't matter.

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We've only had him such a little while. Oh, God, dear, dear God, please. We do want to see him grow up and be a man. Please help our little baby. We love him so. He's so small, helpless. He can't do anything for himself. We can't seem to do anything for him. Please. Please.

0: are you?
1: Help! Help!
0: What do you want?
1: I'm hurt. Help! Help! You help me.
2: Mercy sakes alive.
0: What is it? What's happened?
1: Never mind that.
3: What place is this?
0: Liberty Corners.
3: Where's that?
0: 35 miles from New York.
2: For mercy sakes alive.
4: St. Francis Hospital, New York City. Rush.

Hello? Hello? Operator? I want the St. Francis Hospital, New York City. And reverse the charges.

0: Happy New Year, darling. Well, gentlemen, I guess four's about enough on a business day.
1: Well, that's all very good, Joe, but ain't it about time you bought one?
0: What's that?
1: Conway calling Doolittle.
2: And there are certain things, gentlemen, that I want distinctly understood. Now, I called this meeting of all the partners in order to make my position clear once and for all. That before I accept your offer of partnership in the firm of Doolittle, Messerschmitt, Doolittle, Hutch, and Carter, you must know that I consider the methods of this firm at the present time old-fashioned, self-satisfied, high-handed, and thoroughly inefficient.
3: It seems to me that...
2: And I demand that they be changed. Effective immediately.
0: Come in.
4: Excuse me, I hope we haven't interrupted anything important.
5: Oh, Jane.
4: Oh, Johnny, I know Judge Doolittle won't mind. We just couldn't wait. We had to rush down the moment it happened.
5: What happened?
4: The baby can talk.
0: No.
4: Yeah.
0: No.
4: Oh, they don't believe us. Come on, darling, let's prove it to them. Show them. Now, don't be afraid. Speak up. Say, Daddy. Say, Daddy. Come on, darling. Say, Daddy. Come on, say, Daddy. Speak up. Now, don't be afraid. Say, Daddy.
6: And say, Daddy. Daddy. Say, Daddy. Say, Daddy.
4: Come on, Johnny. Say, Daddy. Say, Daddy.
7: Mama.
6: What?

0: Sunday, December 7th, 1941, the date that will forever live in infamy. Taken by total surprise by 360 Japanese airplanes, the United States suffered devastating losses of man and machine. The final toll, over 2,000 dead. Families across the country waited nervously for news about their loved ones. World War II had begun for the United States. The USS Oklahoma was a main target of the Japanese that day. The 29,000-ton battleship rolled over in a matter of minutes after being hit by several torpedoes, its enormous mass stuck in the mud at the bottom of the harbor. It became a tomb for the men trapped inside. Among those men was the ship's chaplain, a tall, slender man from the tiny farm town of St. Lucas, Iowa. He had just celebrated his 32nd birthday and was only one day short of 6 years in the priesthood. One day that took a nation by surprise. One day that ended in horror. One day that made some men heroes. In 1909, there were only 46 states in the U.S., the most recent addition being Oklahoma. And just before year-end, Henry and Mary Schmidt gave birth to their 10th child, a baby boy. He was baptized Aloysius Hermann Schmidt. And before they left the church, his godmother said a special prayer that someday he would become a priest. Al was the youngest in the family. By all accounts, he enjoyed growing up on the farm, and in particular, he loved taking care of the animals. On one occasion, Al even built a splint out of toothpicks to mend a bird's broken wing. But even more telling of the life he would lead was young Al's desire to be part of his church. He often played mass right in his living room, dressing up in homemade paper vestments and looking forward to the day that he could serve as an altar boy. In 1914, 1,000 miles east of the Schmidt farm, the U.S. Navy was christening its newest battleship, the Oklahoma. The massive battleship stretched the length of 2 football fields, was 100 feet wide, and its mast towered over the water below.
1: I never realized how big the USS Oklahoma was until I saw it in dry dock. And what you saw above the waterline was only about 1/4 of the size of the ship below it. You would go off on the pier and you look at it and say, oh my God, this thing floats.
0: Along with its sister ship, the Nevada, it was the most powerful ship of the day. Back in Iowa, Al finished high school and then fulfilled his godmother's prayer by deciding to become a priest. He enrolled at Columbia, now Loras College in Dubuque, Iowa. Al found special significance in the school's motto, Pro Deo et Patria, Latin meaning for God and country, a motto he would embrace for the rest of his life. Al proved to be an outstanding student at Columbia and was selected to continue his seminary training at the North American College in Rome.
2: My first recollection and oldest recollection, Father Al, during the summer, we pre-seminary students went in for an interview with one of the priests who was working with seminarians, and Al was just ahead of me, and he came out, he was all excited. He said, I'm going to Rome.
0: He arrived by ship in the fall, and despite his hectic schedule, he found time to travel. For the first time, Al's eyes were open to new cultures and new people, and his letters home indicated just how much he enjoyed it. But during his last year,

0: year in Rome. Al fell ill with a serious lung infection. At his ordination, his entire chest was wrapped with surgical adhesive tape. Despite his illness, he returned home a priest. And on May 10, 1936, Father Al Schmidt celebrated his first solemn mass at St. Luke's Church in his hometown. After two temporary parish assignments, Father Al became the assistant pastor at St. Mary's Church in Dubuque. He served the parish for nearly 2 years and was a role model for the school's youngsters.
1: Father Al was, he was all priest, you know. Everybody looked up to him when he'd come in. He just had, he had a command, he had a charisma.
0: But his time at St. Mary's would be short. As much of the world stood on the brink of war, Father Al felt the need to serve his country.
1: The reason he went into the Navy is because there was a lot of saber rattling going on in the Far East, and a war broke out in Europe. And there was a buildup, and they were calling for chaplains because they knew that there was going to be a buildup because nobody knew what was going to happen next.
0: In 1939, Father Al was commissioned Lieutenant Junior Grade in the Chaplain Corps of the United States Navy.
2: He had to go through the chaplain school, spent 8 weeks becoming from a civilian clergyman, priest, rabbi, minister, to become a Navy chaplain. And we had to learn all about Navy regulations and traditions and learn how to drill and learn how to abandon ship, but especially to learn how to serve other denominations.
1: Young people don't know what a chaplain is in the military. And he's one of the most important people in the whole outfit because everybody goes to him. If they got a problem, if they got a problem back home, they're concerned about their family. Some of them had families, you know, and they were concerned. Who do you go see? You go see the chaplain.
0: In March of 1940, the paths of the new chaplain and the old battleship would come together. Father Al's easygoing manner and compassionate ear soon made him a respected member of the ship.
3: From all reports and what you could observe and the reaction, he was just tremendously admired and was a person that they enjoyed being with.
0: Almost certainly, the man who had grown up in a small farm town had to be impressed with the massive battleship.
4: We had a crew of about 1,350 people, all walks of life, and of course, the ship itself was a big city.
5: Ships have reputations like everything else, and the Oki was always considered a happy ship, a good ship to be on.
0: That summer, Father Al returned to Iowa to visit with family and friends. No one knew it then, but it would be the last time they would ever see Al again. By now, war had been raging in Europe for more than a year. And to the sailors on the Oklahoma, including Father Al, the possibility of U.S. involvement seemed increasingly likely.
4: We knew eventually that something was going to happen. We had a great many more people aboard ship and in 1941 than we did when I first went aboard in 1939. So they were preparing for something.
2: A week before Pearl Harbor, I got a beautiful letter from Al. One note in Al's letter, he said, after this emergency is over, it will be well-spent time in the Navy. In other words, he sensed Pearl Harbor, as some people knew that we were going to be hit.
0: The day of infamy was about to begin. The morning of December 7th began like any other Sunday. But as Father Al celebrated Mass, hundreds of Japanese attack planes were already in flight, set to wage war on Pearl Harbor. Shortly after Mass ended, orders sounded throughout the ship.
6: Over the loudspeaker system that I heard, at least in the third deck there, was all hands to general quarters. There are real planes and real torpedoes.
0: The Japanese surprise attack came from the north, fixated on the 93 ships resting in the harbor. Among the first targets was the USS Oklahoma. As men raced to general quarters, a Japanese torpedo ripped open the ship's hull.
4: It felt kind of like an earthquake. It shuddered, and then we broke ranks and tried to get to our battle stations.
6: And then I heard the announcement, set watertight condition zebra, and this meant that all the hatches were being closed and dogged down everywhere in the ship. And that was bad because it sealed up a lot of fellas so they couldn't move around very well.
0: As more torpedoes slammed into the Oklahoma, she began to roll. The call to abandon ship rang out before most men ever reached their battle stations.
4: 12 minutes after our first torpedo, we were all the way over.
7: They put about 5 torpedoes in her, and she just did a barrel roll, just bottoms up. When they were on topside, some got washed off in the water, and of course, a big share of them were aboard inside, and when it rolled over, there's no way to get out of it once it rolls over.
0: Sailors that managed to escape found no security in the harbor as Japanese fighters filled the skies.
4: It was like a swarm of bees. It seemed like there was an endless supply of fighters and bombers coming over.
3: You could almost reach out and touch it. They were very low and very close. You could see the Jap pilots looking out of the compartments, out of their cockpits, grinning at us.
8: They were right on top of the water, skimming the water. I still see this one Japanese guy that dropped the torpedo. He leans out of his plane and goes like that, waves at us.
0: The Japanese attack lasted nearly 2 hours. When it ended, over 2,000 men were dead. 448 from the crew of the Oklahoma.
9: I came home from a movie that afternoon, and my mother and dad were sitting in the living room, and they had the radio on. And my mother had been crying, you know, and I said, well, what happened? What happened? Well, she said her brother, Father L, is... His ship was hit at Pearl Harbor, and the Japanese blew it out of the water.
1: I was stunned because here was a man I knew, you know, and I had some other friends over there, and the messages finally came through that they were okay, but Father Al was really a blow, and people at St. Mary's were crushed.
0: Trapped below deck, men scrambled for their lives, looking for any possible way out. Water and darkness began to fill the ship. It was a scene right out of a nightmare. In the chaos, Father Al made his way to a compartment with a small porthole. As water inched higher, he began to push sailors out, one at a time.
5: They opened up that porthole, and guys started to go out, and Father was insisting and that they go, and everybody was saying, you go, Father, and they all say, he says, no, get out of here, and he was kicking them out, literally, and pushing them out.
10: Father Al said, Burns, we're going to get you out. He said there are two strong guys up there, and one was a big Marine. The chaplain told me to just stick one arm through, but my hips stuck. The chaplain pushed, and they pulled, and I was bleeding all around my waist when they pulled me through. Bob Burns, Seaman, Second Class, USS Oklahoma.
11: It was just a matter of getting them out of there. He pulled arms out of sockets, he broke ribs and that sort of thing, but they're alive.
0: Bloodied and battered, survivors told the story of the chaplain who remained behind, giving them a final blessing before giving his own life.
12: He probably had planned a real pleasant, leisurely Sunday afternoon, a day off from his obligations. And it sure didn't turn out that way.
13: General quarters, all hands man your battle stations.

0: when the Oklahoma was raised a year and a half later. Father Al's body was never identified. Only a few water-soaked personal belongings were ever recovered. Father Al Schmidt was the first chaplain killed in World War II. His heroic actions inspired over 50 priests from eastern Iowa to join the military.
1: Do I think Father Schmidt was a hero? Unquestionably, absolutely, I think he was a hero. He could have been the first one out if he'd have wanted to. He had the volition of either saving himself or helping somebody else escape. And if that isn't heroism, I don't know what is.
2: What more heroic thing can you do, you know, than you lay down your life for your fellow man, which he did that morning, and I'm quite sure the Lord received him with open arms.
3: He had a charisma that just captured you, you know, and he used his charisma for his God and for his country. Pro Deo et Patria.

0: Hi, everyone. I'm Kevin Elson. Here's a look at what's going on this week in the news. We begin with news from around the world. In Pope Leo XIV's last stop on his visit to Spain, he delivered a powerful message to human trafficking survivors on Spain's Canary Islands. The islands are one of Europe's closest points of entry from the African coast.
1: The Canary Islands are the hinge on which turns the Atlantic migration route, one of the deadliest in the world. Pope Francis had always wanted to visit. He died before he could, but Pope Leo has now fulfilled his predecessor's wish. During his visit to the islands, the Pope listened to several testimonies, two of which were particularly notable. One was from a rescue worker, the other from a victim of human trafficking who couldn't attend for security reasons. So a volunteer read her letter to Pope Leo.
2: Durante estos años, junto a mi equipo, habré rescatado en la mar a más de 20,000 personas. 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
1: Afterwards, the Pope shared remarks. His messages about the migration crisis were clear and emphasized two key points. First, that migration is often closely linked to criminal trafficking networks.
4: No entreguen su existencia a quienes comienzan con ella. No les crean a quienes prometen paraísos fáciles a cambio de su cuerpo, o de dinero, de silencio, o de su libertad. Esas falsas promesas son cantos de sirenas.
0: In news from around the country, in celebration of the 250th anniversary of the signing of the Declaration of Independence, the U.S. bishops consecrated the United States to the Sacred Heart of Jesus June 11th in Orlando, Florida. The special mass of consecration was said from the Basilica of the National Shrine of Mary, Queen of the Universe. According to a USCCB news release, the mass was intended to be a catalyst to encourage parishes and individuals to participate in the America 250 commemoration by contributing to 250 hours of adoration and or 250 works of mercy. In addition, the relics of St. Margaret Mary Alacoque, the French Visitation sister who experienced visions of Jesus revealing his Sacred Heart, was present with the U.S. bishops at the Mass of Consecration. More news from around the world. Before finishing up his trip to Spain and the Canary Islands, the Pope made one of his most anticipated stops in Barcelona, visiting the Sagrada Familia Basilica, blessing the newly completed Tower of Jesus Christ, and making a visit to the Basilica's crypt to pray at the tomb of Antoni Gaudí, the architect who devoted 43 years of his life to the design and construction of the Basilica.
1: On June 10, 1926, the architect Antoni Gaudí died in Barcelona, 3 days after being struck by a tram. 100 years later, on June 10, 2026, his death was commemorated by Pope Leo XIV. The Pope celebrated Mass in the Basilica of the Sagrada Familia,

0: the crowning masterpiece of the Spanish architect. The celebration was attended by 5,000 Catholic faithful, who together with Pope Leo remembered the legacy of the man known as the Architect of God.
1: Com architecte ardente de fe, el venerable Antoni Gaudí va concebre aquest espai amb el desig de narrar els misteris de la vida del Senyor. 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
0: As part of his fourth apostolic journey, Pope Leo traveled to Barcelona, the Catalan capital, to bless the basilica's tallest tower. At 564 feet high, the church is now the tallest in the world.
1: La creu di Crist, che corona aquesta basilica, es la creu dels últims, que es tornen els primers, dels pecadors, que es tornen sants, dels morts, que resusciten. 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
2: And finally in the news, after a very successful trip to Spain, the focus now starts to turn to France. French church leaders have just recently released new details about the September 25th through the 28th apostolic journey of Pope Leo XIV, and they expressed hopes that it will inspire the same enthusiasm seen during the Pope's trip to Spain. The trip will begin in Paris, with Pope Leo is scheduled to pray Vespers in Notre Dame Cathedral, marking the first papal visit since the cathedral reopened following the 2019 fire. He will also visit UNESCO and join a large youth prayer vigil before celebrating an outdoor mass in the French capital. The Pope will then travel to the Marian Shrine of Our Lady of Lourdes, where he will celebrate Mass near the grotto where Our Lady appeared to St. Bernadette. The visit will include a mass, a city linked to Franco-German reconciliation and legacy of Robert Schuman, the founding father of the European Union. There's also a possibility of a stop at the Jean Garnier Medical Center, a leading palliative care facility amid ongoing national debate over assisted dying legislation in France. Final details of the papal itinerary are expected from the Holy See in the coming weeks. Well, that is all the information we have for you this time. I'm Kevin Elson. Don't forget, you can keep up to date on Catholic news throughout the week with Catholic News Break right here on the Catholic TV Network.

0: In the name of the Father, and of the Son, and of the Holy Spirit.
1: Amen. Amen.
0: You expired, Jesus, but the source of life gushed forth for souls, and the ocean of mercy opened up for the whole world. O font of life, unfathomable divine mercy, envelop the whole world and empty yourself out upon us. O blood and water which gushed forth from the heart of Jesus as a fountain of mercy for us, I trust in you. Our Father, who art in heaven, hallowed be thy name. Thy kingdom come, thy will be done on earth as it is in heaven. Give us this day our daily bread, and forgive us our trespasses as we forgive those who trespass against us. And lead us not into temptation, but deliver us from evil. Hail Mary, full of grace, the Lord is with thee. Blessed art thou among women, and blessed is the fruit of thy womb, Jesus. Holy Mary, Mother of God, pray for us sinners, now and at the hour of our death. Amen. I believe in God, the Father Almighty, creator of heaven and earth, and in Jesus Christ, his only Son, our Lord, who was conceived by the Holy Spirit, born of the Virgin Mary, suffered under Pontius Pilate, was crucified, died, and was buried. He descended into hell. The third day he rose again from the dead. He ascended into heaven and is seated at the right hand of God, the Father Almighty. From there he shall come to judge the living and the dead. I believe in the Holy Spirit, the Holy Catholic Church, the communion of saints, the forgiveness of sins, the resurrection of the body, and life everlasting. Amen. Eternal Father, I offer you the body and blood, soul and divinity of your dearly beloved Son, our Lord Jesus Christ, in atonement for our sins and those of the whole world. For the sake of his sorrowful passion,
2: have mercy on us.

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For the sake

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For the sake

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Eternal God, in whom mercy is endless and the treasury of compassion inexhaustible, look kindly upon us and increase your mercy in us, that in difficult moments we might not despair nor become despondent, but with great confidence submit ourselves to your holy will, which is love and mercy.

Blessed be God. 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Blessed be Jesus Christ, true God and true man. Blessed be the name of Jesus. Blessed be his most sacred heart. Blessed be his most precious blood. Blessed be Jesus in the most holy sacrament of the altar. Blessed be the Holy Spirit, the Paraclete. Blessed be the great Mother of God, Mary most holy. Blessed be her holy and immaculate conception. Blessed be her glorious assumption. Blessed be the name of Mary, Virgin and Mother. Blessed be Saint Joseph, her most chaste spouse. Blessed be God in his angels and in his saints.

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1: Each week, travel to places of significance in the Catholic faith with Catholic Destinations. From basilicas to shrines to historical places of interest, Catholic Destinations will take you there, showing you the beauty and history behind each site.
2: We're inside St. Patrick's Basilica here on the island. It's made to give the pilgrim a cave-like atmosphere. It's very simplistic. This is where the pilgrims will come to spend their night of prayer. Inside the basilica, one of the centerpieces is the large wooden cross, which was made in the design of the penal crosses that Irish Catholics used in the late 18th and early 19th century.
3: We had this year people from over 20 different countries and a large gathering of people from your own US, the United States of America, who have come here, some as individuals, some as small groups, and they've been coming here right back over the centuries, and there's still this magic appeal about Lough Derg. It draws people from far and wide, yes.
1: From the United States to Canada to Europe, Catholic Destinations brings you to the places you've always wanted to visit. With exclusive footage and insightful interviews, Catholic Destinations gives you a complete, in-depth look at each location.
4: Because this church is where the Catholic Church in the United States began. All of the churches throughout the United States, they're all daughters of this church. This is the mother church. This is the home of Catholicism. The decisions as to how this church, the Catholic Church in the United States, would operate, those decisions were made here.
2: Among the many visitors over the years to the Basilica, two of its most notable guests have been immortalized in art inside the Basilica. A beautiful bronze statue of Pope St. John Paul II offering a blessing is on one side of the cathedral, and on the other side is a statue of St. Mother Teresa of Calcutta smiling and touching a child's face.
5: I think this basilica, I know this basilica is extremely important for our city. Christ is here in the Eucharist. This is the source of everything. And my job as a rector is to do nothing other than to make sure that the people of Baltimore know that Christ is here and that he's here for them. He's here to listen to them. He's here to answer their prayers. He is here to work big miracles in their lives. I just need to get the message out and to let people know that this place exists for them. This is where miracles continue to happen, and they will happen.
6: I think that the availability of a beautiful building of faith is one of the most simple ways to share Christ with people.
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0: Hi, everyone. I'm Jay Fatten, and I want to invite you to join us this Monday for This is the Day as we take a closer look at Pope Leo XIV's new encyclical, Magnifica Humanitas, with Lisa Wheeler. Lisa is of Carmel Communications, and she'll talk about the Holy Father's message on human dignity. So join us Monday for This is the Day right here on Catholic TV, which is America's Catholic Television Network.
1: Hello, dear friends, and welcome to our program, Living in the Light of Christ. I'm Father Anthony Mihalik, a Redemptorist priest, and we are coming to you from our Redemptorist retreat house of San Alfonso, located on the beautiful shore of the Atlantic in Long Branch, New Jersey. Each morning, we are blessed with the light of the sun, rising slowly from the far horizon of the ocean. How beautiful is the serenity and peace that comes with the light of each morning. And we humbly give our grateful thanks to God for the gift of another day. Here we find a place to step away from the noise and the busyness of the world. Here we find a place of serenity and peace, a place to commune with God, a singular place of holy ground. In this series, we invite you to enter into a place of stillness and inner peace. We invite you to an inner silence that allows the voice of Christ Jesus to speak from a place deep within. We invite you now to enter into a brief time of retreat, a time of intimacy with the person of Christ Jesus, who calls us to live each new day in the radiance of His light, His peace, and His love. In the tender compassion of our God, the dawn from on high shall break upon us to shine on those who dwell in darkness and the shadow of death, and to guide our feet into the way of peace.

This is a reading from St. Paul's letter to the Philippians, chapter 4. Rejoice in the Lord always. I shall say it again, rejoice. Your kindness should be known to all. The Lord is near. Have no anxiety at all, but in everything, by prayer and petition, with thanksgiving, make your requests known to God. Then the peace of God that surpasses all understanding will guard your hearts and minds in Christ Jesus. And finally, brothers and sisters, whatever is true, whatever is honorable, whatever is just, whatever is pure, whatever is lovely, whatever is gracious, if there is any excellence, and if there is anything worthy of praise, think about these things. Keep on doing what you have learned and received and heard and seen in me. Then the God of peace will be with you.

Though we sometimes struggle with or falter in our faith, though we are, as we should be, conscious of our weakness and yes, our inclination to sin, yet our design must be to choose Christ above all else in this world. None of us does this perfectly, but that is the journey of faith. The journey of faith that is life. And it will be accomplished day by day only with God's good grace. We desire Christ alone because at the deepest level of our consciousness, we know that there is no authenticity in this life for us apart from Christ. In the deepest recesses of our hearts, we know this to be true. It would just mean, however, in the everyday experience of life, to choose Christ above all else. Jesus said, "This is how they will know that you are my disciples, by the way you have love for one another." This is the cornerstone of our discipleship in Christ. We're given the mandate to love as Christ has loved. And Jesus has told us that it is not just our friends and family that we are to love. We're to love everyone, even those who are our enemies. How do I do this?

we might begin by offering to every person, friend or foe, the same gift. And that is this blessing. I want God for you. That is the blessing and the gift that a follower of Christ holds closest at heart. To every sister or brother, friend or foe, I offer the same. I want God for you. And so I extend a blessing to you, and I never, never extend the opposite. I never send a curse upon anyone or anything. We extend a blessing to eradicate the darkness and to bring forth in this world the radiant light of Christ. The perfection of love is a never-ending goal of the disciple of Christ. And so each day we must stand very humbly before God, asking to be emptied of anything within ourselves that is not of God, that we might begin to love as Jesus commands us to do. We ask to be rid of all selfishness and pride, arrogance and self-centeredness of any kind. We ask for the grace needed to grow in holiness, to grow stronger in the virtues of humility and simplicity, patience and kindness, and gentleness of spirit. We ask for the courage, the strength that comes from God alone, that we might never shrink before the powers of darkness, but faithfully and valiantly seek and live the truth that is of God alone, the truth of life that has been given to us in Christ Jesus. And in whatever way we are able, we ask for the grace and the courage to seek justice and peace in this world, the world that all too often chooses oppression, violence, hatred, and not the peace that is of Christ. To choose Christ above all else is then to be willing to accept persecution. Persecution for the sake of righteousness. It is to be merciful to those who do not extend mercy to you or to me. To choose Christ above all else is to release the inherent desire to fulfill my own needs, my own wants, and rather seek to reach out in love to my sisters and brothers first, allowing the other to go first, willing to give up what I want so that the other who is so easily passed by and who is in need, might finally receive. To choose Christ above all else is, in essence, to be the bearer of his light, no matter how dark the world may become. In the beginning of the Gospel of John, we see the state of the world then, and we see very much the same in our world today. St. John writes,

world that he gave his only Son, so that everyone who believes in him might not perish, but might have eternal life. And then he goes on to say, and this is the verdict, that the light came into the world, but people preferred darkness to light. But whoever lives in the truth comes to the light, so that their works may be clearly seen as done in God. May it be said of us that acknowledging our weaknesses and our failings, yet we humbly seek to carry within us the light of the risen Christ Jesus, who has given himself to us so completely and calls us into intimate and loving relationship, that we have chosen to walk the pathways of this life in the fullness of faith as his humble disciples, seeking to bear within his divine love and truth, his mercy and his peace. The world is so in need of the peace of Christ, so in need of the love of God. The world is so in need of the light of Christ. Yet it does everything to eliminate God. So Christ turns to you and to me. He asks us to humbly bring even a little flame of his love into this world. Perhaps that's all that it takes. He waits upon us to do what he asks, and then to trust that he will do the rest. We place our trust in him, and we walk every day of this life then, living in the light of Christ.

0: In the Gospel of John, at the table of the Last Supper, Jesus says, "Remain in me, for apart from me, you can do nothing." Once again, may we stop and really listen with a sense of inner composure what Jesus has said to us. Apart from me, you can do nothing. It matters little what our accomplishments in this life might be, or what our goals and aspirations for the future might be. It matters little if I have accumulated much in this world, or if I have very little. What matters above all else is this: have I chosen to follow Christ Jesus and to live for him alone? If we take Jesus at his word, then we must see the truth he gives to us. Apart from him, we can do nothing. In other words, all our accomplishments add to nothing in the grand scheme of God. There is only one way for us to understand success in this life, and it is this: am I seeking the richness that is of God alone? Do I desire to be rich in the things of God? Have I grafted myself onto the vine that is Christ? Is my one desire in life to remain in his love as he has asked his followers to do? Remain in me, he says. Abide in me. Find your truth in me. Because apart from me, you can do nothing. All of this is given to us, as we said, in the Gospel of John, as Jesus is seated at the table of the Last Supper with his chosen ones. And at that table, he goes on to say, "I have told you this so that my joy may be in you and your joy may be complete." Christ Jesus desires that our joy be complete, full, abundant, rich. The joy in this life that comes only by being united to him. And finally, Jesus prays these words. He says, "Father, I pray not only for these," for those who were with him at the table, "but for all those who will come to believe in me through their words, so that they may all be one, as you, Father, are in me, and I in you, that they also may be in us." We were there in the mind of Christ at the table of the Last Supper. Please remember this. Christ prayed for you personally at the table of the Last Supper. And he calls you now to become one with him. From this day forward, may we then, united in him, do as he has commanded us to do. Love God with everything that is in us. Seek holiness in him. Love one another as his humble disciples. And live every day from this day forward in the beauty and the radiance that is His alone to give. May this be our prayer, to live every day in the beautiful and radiant light of Christ.
1: Thank you for joining us here at San Alfonso for this brief time of retreat. We hope you will join us again next time for another episode of Living in the Light of Christ. Until then, may the peace of Christ dwell richly within you.

the name of the Father, and of the Son, and of the Holy Spirit. Amen. Lord of life, we thank you for the gift of sport, for those who glorify God through the exercise of their bodies, for the friendships born on the field, and the joy of playing as a team. You teach us that in life, as in the game, no one is saved alone. We need others to grow, to learn respect, to overcome our limits, and to celebrate together the victories we achieve.

We ask this sport may always be a school of fraternity, not of empty rivalry. A space of encounter, not exclusion. A path of peace, not violence.

May those who play, train, or cheer discover in sport a universal language that brings cultures together, unites peoples, and sows respect, solidarity, and personal growth.

Lord Jesus, may every sport become a parable of life lived with you, working with joy and effort, living with humility in defeat, and with gratitude in the victory you offer in your resurrection. Mm-hmm.

May your spirit never be lacking in us, making us one team, united with you, to build communion and fraternity in history. Amen.

0: I just can't grasp it and I can't come to terms with that.
1: Today, we have brothers from all over Southern California who are volunteering. There's so many signs of love and support that we're experiencing, and so many people whose homes burned down who are here today to volunteer and help.
2: It's amazing.
3: And the Knights have created the infrastructure so we can best help the community. We're providing many gift cards, we're providing meals, we have groceries over here, we have clothes to choose from, and we're just trying to, you know, get their lives back on somewhat of a normal track.
1: From all over Southern California, you feel the brotherhood that we espouse, the unity, the charity, the fraternity that we believe. And when you want to join an organization to live your faith, there's no organization like the Knights of Columbus for Men.
4: The living space inside is about 362 square feet. They are able to put a permanent structure, an accessory dwelling unit on their properties, and they could live there within 6 to 9 months. Then they could start the 2 to 3, 4 year process of rebuilding their houses. So they stay with the community. Today, our goal was to get 125 families or people either housing or immediate access to funds. We way exceeded that expectation. We probably had more than 200 people here.
0: The Knights of Columbus has truly been just a blessing. They're bending over backwards for everybody in this community, whether you're a member or not. This is who they are.
5: Y así es de que esto que sucedió, pues, me va a servir mucho para el futuro. Hay uno en el camino. Yo hay que tener fuerza y agarrarlo, como dicen, de la mano de Dios. Y seguir luchando.
1: I'm so proud to be a Knight. It was the biggest honor of my life to be able to help my brothers in those times.

0: And the wildfires came to us on Tuesday evening and into Wednesday morning. Took everyone by shock. Most of this community was evacuated in the wee hours of that Wednesday morning.
1: Our entire neighborhood just was completely gone. This is the entire community that I've been a part of for 40 years, and to see the way it is right now, it's

Jesus said to the Jewish crowds, "I am the living bread that came down from heaven. Whoever eats this bread will live forever. And the bread that I give you is my flesh for the life of the world." The Jews quarreled among themselves, saying, "How can this man give us his flesh to eat?" Jesus said to them, "Amen, amen, I say to you, unless you eat the flesh of the Son of Man and drink his blood, you do not have life within you. Whoever eats my flesh and drinks my blood has eternal life, and I will raise him on the last day. For my flesh is true food, and my blood is true drink. Whoever eats my flesh and drinks my blood remains in me and I in him. Just as the living Father sent me, and I have life because of the Father, so also the one who feeds on me will have life because of me. This is the bread that came down from heaven. Unlike your ancestors who ate and still died, whoever eats this bread will live forever." Hello and welcome to Closer Walk Catholic Communications. I'm Father Bayer, your host. We're glad that you can join us. Happy Corpus Christi Sunday, the solemnity of the most holy body and blood of Christ. Our Eucharistic Sunday.

St. John's Gospel, in the sixth chapter, they call it the Eucharistic Discourse, the great understanding of the Catholic teaching on the real presence in the Eucharist. And our Lord makes a point to talk about the bread that came down from heaven is my flesh for the life of the world. Now, realizing that the Jews had heard about their ancestors with Moses in the desert, and when they woke up and there was manna from heaven, and they didn't starve. But they did not believe that that gift of manna, they thought it was a gift from God, but they thought in order to win God's favor, they had to sacrifice a lamb. And that was their feast of the Passover. And understanding what the Passover was for them, where they had to, every year, every family, or if they couldn't afford a family together, they had to sacrifice a yearling lamb, a year-old lamb, but it must be perfect, without blemish and without sin. And they had to sacrifice it and eat it. And when you think about that, we think, okay, well, you know, we'll put them on the pit in the backyard. That's not what they were talking about. First of all, you had to find the perfect lamb, one without blemish and or sin. Find the perfect lamb, and then bring the lamb to the temple. And at the temple, they had a trough type of thing, like a half a pipe, if you will. And you had to take the lamb, and you had to extend its head over the trough, and you had to slit its throat. And then someone from your family had a special cup, gold cup usually, that they caught the blood of the lamb, brought it in the temple, and placed the offering on the altar, retaining some blood so that you could put the blood over the doorpost to show that you had made your sacrifice to God. So when the angel of death would pass over, he would pass over your house and you would not die. And then you had to take the lamb and take it home, and you had to cook it over this fire. Well, in order to cook it over this fire, there was a certain way that you had to do it. And they took a rod, stick, whatever, down the middle, and then they had to spread out the arms, the legs like this, so that it cooked evenly. And so they basically had a crucified lamb over the pit, and then you had to eat it standing with bitter herbs, and you had to have your sandals on to be ready for flight for the Passover. And so they were familiar with Passover. They were familiar with manna in the desert from God. And now they've got this guy who's saying that unless you eat the flesh of the Son of Man and drink his blood, you shall not have life eternal. Well, I'm not, you know, I didn't grow up in a community where we had a large Jewish presence. And I don't know a whole lot about what they call a kosher kitchen, but you have different pots for different things. If you want to cook cream or milk or something in a pot, you have a special pot for that. You couldn't cook
or warm up a can of beef vegetable stew in that same pot, because it would be like boiling the calf in the mother's milk. So, you know, the dietary restrictions for the Jewish people was very, very real. And I'm sure there are a lot of people, can tell me a lot more about this than what I know. But realizing how strict that was, and there were certain animals that they would not eat because they were thought to be ritually impure. And to now have a man saying, you're going to eat my flesh and drink my blood? This man's crazy. I mean, this guy has absolutely lost it. But our Lord, you know, said to his disciples, unless you eat the flesh of the Son of Man and drink his blood, you'll not have life within you. Now, realizing that at the Last Supper, when he said, take and eat, for this is my body, take and drink, for this is my blood, he didn't cut off a piece of flesh and ask him to chew that. He didn't drip his blood into a goblet. He used bread and wine, just like the high priest Melchizedek, who was considered different because his offerings were not blood sacrifices, they were bread and wine, like the high priest Melchizedek. So this became very, very confusing, but not for the disciples, because the disciples understood that this bread was his body. The disciples understood that this wine was his blood. And what Jesus was asking of us was, do this in memory of me. In other words, his promise to be with you always until the end of time comes through the Eucharist. Not only the sending of the Holy Spirit, which the Father pours out abundantly, but in order for Christ to remain with us, he promised in the Eucharist. Oftentimes when I hear people ask, who tend to be Bible literalist, they take everything literally, I always refer them to the 6th chapter of John and say, explain me, Lucy. Tell me how you do that, okay? I mean, what's he talking about here? You know? And so that understanding that our Lord is inviting people to eat his flesh and drink his blood in order to remain till the end of time. And, you know, I have friends I grew up with who now go to other churches, and now they like the music, and the pastor wears a bowling shirt, not all these fancy vestments, and, you know, and they feel like it's much more relatable, and besides, they got a Starbucks in the lobby. But I ask them about the Eucharist. Oh, we have communion. So really, how do you do it? He said, well, one Sunday a month, he reads from the Bible, and then they pass out a basket, got little pieces of bread in it, and we pass it around, and everybody takes one and eats it. I said, well, good. Then what do you do with the leftovers? I don't know. Why? Well, I mean, do you put them back in the box? Do you throw them away? What do you do with the leftovers? I don't know. I've never thought about it. Well, if that's really Christ, are you going to throw that in the garbage? If that's really Christ, you're going to put it in a box or a Ziploc bag and put it back in the cabinet? What do you really believe? Well, no, we just think, you know, it's symbolic. That's the point. We don't believe that it is symbolic. We believe in the Johannine discourse

that this is Christ, body and blood, soul and divinity. Thus, when you walk in church, you have the tabernacle. And I know a lot of liturgists have, it's easier to find Waldo than the tabernacle in some new modern churches, okay? But when you walk in church and you genuflect, you don't genuflect because you like the decorations. You genuflect because you're in the presence of Jesus Christ, body and blood, soul and divinity in the Eucharist. And that's the purpose for our reverence with the Eucharist. And it's that understanding, that's why we have that tabernacle in church, because we believe by the power of the Holy Spirit and by the words and the actions of the priest, we believe that ordinary bread and wine becomes Jesus, body and blood, soul and divinity. And therefore, we always reverence that. And that's why, you know, you go into a church and it's prior to a wedding, and I keep waiting for someone to walk around with a tray of sandwiches. People act like they're in some reception hall. Same thing with these wakes and church. The way people act, the way people, you're in the presence of the Lord. You want to visit, you want to have your, you know, your big slurpy cup that you're walking around drinking, you want it. That's fine, take it outside. You want to chew gum the whole time, take it outside. But what I'm getting at is maybe even people who say we believe don't understand what it means to be in the presence of Jesus, body and blood, soul and divinity, and to prefer other activities than addressing the Lord himself. Stay with us. We'll be back in a moment. Hi, I'm Father Jeff Bae from Closer Walk Catholic Communications. Thank you for being here today, and a special thanks for the support that you give us. 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We are donor-driven, and that is what keeps us on the air today. As you well know, the truth is in great demand and in very short supply, and mainstream media is not going to bring you the truth of the Gospels of our Lord Jesus Christ, because that's not socially acceptable and it's not politically correct. Certainly, we all realize that when this life journey's over, we don't stand before the Supreme Court, we stand before the throne of God. Therefore, with great clarity and great charity, to pronounce the truth of the Gospel is important. Your prayers, your financial support enables us to do that. So we thank you, and may God bring you closer in your walk with the Lord each day. God bless you. Amen, amen, I say to you, unless you eat the flesh of the Son of Man and drink his blood, you do not have life within you. Whoever eats my flesh and drinks my blood has eternal life, and I will raise him on the last day. For my flesh is true food, and my blood is true drink. Hello and welcome back to Closer Walk Catholic Communications. I'm Father Bae, your host, and we're glad that you can join us. And I know I've used this before, because after 20 years, you rework things. But that whole idea of true flesh, true blood, how's that happen? You know, because if you go in the back in the sacristy and you grab a handful of hosts, you know what they taste like. And then if you drink a swig of the wine, you know what it tastes like. When I go to communion, it doesn't taste any different. And so why or at what point do you think, or do you teach, that it becomes the body and blood of our Lord? If your parish still uses bells, they have a point in the Mass where the priest extends his hands over the chalice and over the host, and he makes a sign of the cross, and that's called the epiclesis, and that's when the Holy Spirit descends. A lot of churches ring the bell then. And then when he elevates the host, take this, and for this is my body.

which will be given up for you. He elevates us. This is my blood, which we shed for all men. When they ring the bell, that's the descent of the Holy Spirit. Really? Tell me how that works, because the before and after, there's no difference in taste, there's no difference in texture, there's no difference in, and you're right. And the church teaching on that is called transubstantiation. And it's something I do try to go before some second graders that, are kind of like worms in a fishing bucket. They're all over the place in there. And, okay, class, I want to explain to you transubstantiation, second grade. Yeah, right, thanks. This is going to work out fine. But instead, I do it for the First Communion Mass. And I do it for the opportunity to tell Mom and Dad, who a lot of them make sure they make their First Communion and never come back, I'm trying to tell Mom and Dad, this is what we're doing here. And this is what it really means. And this is a gift we're providing for your children and for you if you decide this is more important than a baseball tournament or a fishing trip, okay? But anyway, when we studied in the seminary, they said that the matter and the form, the external properties, they don't change, but the essence changes. Okay? And, all right, how do you explain the essence, and what does that essence look like, and what creates that essence? Well, the change in the essence comes by the power of the Holy Spirit. But for my purposes in trying to explain it to people, and I saw this with my brothers, when their wife got pregnant, and it was, everybody's excited, especially one of my brothers who they tried for 8 years, before they could have a baby, So anyway, find out they're pregnant. Everybody's all excited, and we got a due date, and we didn't do gender reveal back in those days, but we got a due date. And anyway, she's pregnant. Well, she starts to look like she's pregnant, And she's, she's growing, the baby's growing and everything like that. And, her mood changes a little bit, for better or for worse, according to my brother. But, and then her feet hurt, and then her lower back hurts, and then she can't reach down, and then, getting up from the couch is a lot harder than it used to be when you got, a baby on board and everything. So the reality is when a couple finds out that they're pregnant, the woman goes through all the changes, completely, as a baby growing inside of her and everything that goes along with that. Now, on the other hand, the father of the child shouldn't gain 35 pounds during the pregnancy, okay? I mean, his hair shouldn't get thin, and his feet shouldn't hurt, and he ought to be able to get up and down from a chair like he always did. And then it comes time, you realize, the time has come, you get to the hospital, put the wife in a wheelchair, and they wheel her into whatever room or whatever they're going to do, and she gets out of her clothes and gets into a gown. The guy's got his same jeans and T-shirt on that he walked in with, okay? Then after, a very painful process of giving birth and bringing a child into the world, the poor mother looks like, a dish rag that's been, wrung out. Not the father. He's still there in his jeans and T-shirt. It hadn't changed at all. But the moment that doctor puts that baby in that daddy's hands
and said, here's your little boy or here's your little girl. If he understands fatherhood, he'll never be the same again. On the outside, he's still in his jeans and t-shirt. On the inside, he's forever changed. His essence of who he is and what his purpose in life and what his purpose in the world and what his responsibilities are from this day forward, that will forever be changed if you understand what being a father means. That's transubstantiation. That's when the matter in the form, the jeans and the t-shirt, the matter in the form remain the same. The essence is forever changed. And understanding the Eucharist and understanding, and especially for people who have a tendency to look at sacred scripture very literally. And when our Lord says, unless you eat the flesh of the Son of Man and drink his blood, you shall not have life eternal. Well, if he didn't mean it when he said, do this in memory of me, then the only people who have life eternal are the people who are at the Last Supper. Nobody else. Nobody else. Unless you eat the flesh of the Son of Man and drink his blood, you shall not have life eternal. What do you mean by that? Okay, guys, now, you know, we're going to all go to heaven. No one else is. We'll have it all to ourselves. Obviously, the Lord didn't mean that. And so that's why when we talk about real presence, that's why when we talk about transubstantiation, that's why everything we do is centered around the Eucharist. And I've heard people say stuff like, oh, well, you know, we got another priest in our parish. I don't know where he's from, but I can't understand a word he says. So I'm now going to this different church and, you know, they got a full orchestra and band, and we do praise and worship. And, you know, then the guy in the bowling shirt tells us, you know, how to get to heaven. They don't understand that. You know, they don't understand what the gift of the Eucharist is. And the realization that we not only have the hope of eternal life, but think about it. You know, I've done Medjugorje and I've done Lourdes and I've had people who always want to travel to a miracle site. Most people want to travel to the miracle site because they've got a special intention and they just love for God to do whatever he's going to do. And a lot of people will travel halfway across the world where there's been a reported miracle and they'll pass by their church every day and never stop in. The greatest miracle we can have is the Eucharist. Whatever my situation, whatever my circumstances, is having God come to me, body and blood, soul and divinity. And if the place where you go to Mass has a priest who's not native and whose accent may be difficult to understand, I first of all want you to thank God that you've got someone who can confect the Eucharist and give you Jesus, body and blood, soul and divinity. It would be great if, you know, his accent were not thick and you could understand everything he says. Most of these guys are wonderful and brilliant. It's just their accent. I did a dedication in India, and the priest said, Father, please speak slow. You speak English very funny. And in India, I do. And so I can really sympathize, but it doesn't matter whether or not you get motivated from the sermon. It would be nice if it happened.
But what matters is

0: He's able to forgive your sins. He's able to give you the body of Christ and the blood of Christ and enable you and encourage you to receive eternal life from the flesh of the Son of Man. And that's a great gift. And that's what we need to understand. And anyone who walks away from the Eucharist because of a bad sermon, you don't understand Eucharist. You don't understand priests. We're flawed. Good, bad, or indifferent. You may love our sermons, you may hate our sermons. But to receive Jesus' body and blood, soul and divinity is why we go to Mass. So on this Corpus Christi, most holy body and blood of our Lord Jesus Christ, we thank you for being with us, and may each day bring you close in your walk with the Lord. God bless. Hi, I'm Father Jeff Bayh from Closer Walk Catholic Communications. 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
1: 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Without strong roots, a man cannot stand. We have faith in truth. And through prayer and actions, we live out that faith. Living the fullness of life God has called us to.
2: And when God calls us to do things, sometimes he asks us to step out in faith.
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1: In a world desperately in need of men rooted in faith, this is who we are. Who are you going to be? Be a knight.

0: Hi, I'm Claire McCallan, and you're watching Catholic TV, America's Catholic television network.
1: Hi everyone, I'm Jay Fadden. Thank you so much for joining us today on This Is The Day, on a wonderful Friday. I'm joined by my great friend, Kevin Nelson. And on our show today, we'll meet Sloane Smith again. Sloane's been on before. And we'll be talking about the growing world of faith-aligned investing, how people can make financial decisions that reflect their Catholic values. We'll also hear about Pope Leo's work guiding the church in Germany through a disagreement. Kevin, what will we hear about in the news?
2: Jay, in the Canary Islands, the Pope delivers a powerful message to survivors of human trafficking. The U.S. bishops consecrate the United States, the Sacred Heart of Jesus, and France is preparing for Pope Leo's trip in their country in September. All those stories ahead in the news. Jay?
1: All that and much more right now on This Is The Day.

0: Hello, hello, hello. Well, I'm Jay Fadden. Thank you so much for joining us today on This Is The Day. As I said before, my great friend Kevin Nelson is with us as well. And you, we include you as our great friends. And Kevin, we had some really good friends stop by and drop off some gifts.
1: Yeah, this looks great.
0: Yeah, wow. Mary's Meal. So Jennifer, Jean, and Ashley stopped by. And this book, The Shed That Fed 2 Million Children, except they have to do a reprint, I think, because now it's 3 million children.
1: Wow. That's amazing.
0: They dropped off some goodies and some donuts and some other food and just a great group of people. Magnus has been on Catholic TV before discussing it.
1: He certainly has, so. Plenty of times. And it's a great organization. They do so much good around the world. And it's always good to check in. We try to check in with them often to see all the different, as you mentioned, every time we check in, there's more children that have been fed and more places where they are. So it's great to hear.
0: Yeah, and they're today, Mary and, I'm sorry, Jean, Jennifer, and Ashley are going to a Scottish bar for the celebration of the World Cup. Right. And Mary's Meals. They're going to talk about Mary's Meals. I'm not sure how that mixes in.
1: Oh, shit.
0: But it sounds fun.
1: Well, there's a lot of Scots in town, that's for sure.
0: Oh, yeah.
1: The what is it, the Tartan Army or something like
0: You're
1: that they were calling
0: the wrong
1: it.
0: Yeah. Guy. Tartan Army.
1: Yeah.
0: Army.
1: Yeah. Yeah, they're going to be down. They're going to be down the street from me in tomorrow, actually.
0: Yes,
1: Scotland
0: yes,
1: taking on Haiti, and we—I mean, it's a big Haitian population here in Boston as well.
0: So, you going to go?
1: No, I'll probably here.
0: You should have sold like rooms in your house. You could have made a killing.
1: You know, the first person who said that to me is my son Andrew.
0: Really?
1: Yeah.
0: Smart
1: he said
0: kid.
1: We should do this Verbo thing or something, or you know, Airbnb or something. Yeah.
0: Could have made some money.
1: You'd have to. Yeah.
0: Put some tents in the backyard. You and Mary stay in the tents. People stay in the house.
1: Yeah. It's a little bit of a walk from my house, but.
0: It's manageable.
1: Yeah.
0: Hey, we've got a controversy.
1: Uh-oh.
0: Yeah, we've got a controversy. So as you remember, with our great friends in San Antonio, Channel 15, they sent a great story about the nuns of San Antonio and that they were, you know, praying hard. And lo and behold, San Antonio won a game. In New York, well, now there are nuns in New York who are praying for the Knicks.
1: Uh-oh.
0: Yeah, so we now have the nuns in New York who are praying for the Knicks.
1: Wow.
0: And there was a great piece on it. I think Ethan showed me it. And what I think should happen is after Catholic TV defeats everybody, I think the nuns in New York should take on the nuns in San Antonio and see who wins.
1: So we had a clip of one of the nuns from San Antonio like last week. She was a pretty good basketball.
0: Oh no, they're pretty good. It might be a problem for us. We probably would lose the game.
1: They showed a shot at the bishops' conference going on in Orlando, and Archbishop Hicks and Archbishop Gustavo were talking and you know kind of. Hamming it up a little bit, you know, because they got a little bet going on, I guess.
0: Looking good for New York right now.
1: I know.
0: Sorry, San Antonio.
1: You never know.
0: But we got New York viewers,
1: they're still in there.
0: So I'm not rooting for anyone. I do like Wemby, though.
1: Yeah.
0: Kind of like him.
1: Yeah.
0: Okay, it's text message time. Kevin, why don't you start us off?
1: Well, J1 viewer wrote in, pray for my step-grandson, Jason, who is struggling with mental illness, and we will keep Jason in our prayers. And there's a lot of people that are dealing with some mental issues throughout the world. Seems to be more and more lately, so we'll keep him in our prayers. And everybody who's going through some tough times mentally.
0: I think the world's just a tougher place now.
1: Yeah.
0: You know, it's just so, because of digital media and stuff, too, it's hard, except for Catholic TV digital media.
1: That's right.
0: That's good stuff. Another viewer texted, please pray for my boss's young child who is suffering from complications after multiple surgeries. These prayers always break my heart because anytime I see a young child, as a parent myself, even though my kids are grown, I can't believe I'm saying that. I remember just when Amelia was brought in as a baby on the Channel 7 Mass many years ago, 27 years ago. But it's just so, so sad. So you certainly have our prayers. And we ask that as a powerful prayer community, you also pray for that young child.
1: Yes. And finally, please pray for me as I face a personal struggle with lust. Thank you. And you were mentioning social media and things like that. Mm-hmm. And that's unfortunately a tough place too for people that are struggling. Yeah. And there's so many images and things flashing at people.
0: Yeah.
1: That is tough too. So we'll pray for you as well. And as a reminder, you can text us your prayer intentions, comments, or questions at 844-697-5221. That's 844-697-5221. And we may read your message on the air, and we invite you to pray for all of the intentions that we receive.
0: And congratulations, big, big congratulations to Victoria.
1: Yes.
0: Because little Vivian has finally arrived.
1: Yep.
0: Victoria and her whole family. Vivian has arrived, a new baby, and she now has her hands totally filled.
1: Yeah.
0: With three children.
1: Three children.
0: I think, how old is the oldest?
1: Yeah.

0: Five?
1: Yeah, that's a good question, Jay.
0: I think four or five.
1: Because I think they're, so. A boy is two, so yeah. I think, yeah. Yes, yeah. So, yeah, five, so at least five or five and under, the whole three.
0: So welcome to the Catholic TV family, Vivian.
1: Yeah, Vivian, yes.
0: Well, Sloan Smith joins us today to share insight into faith-aligned investing and how individuals can integrate their Catholic values into financial decision-making. Sloan, how are you?
2: Jay, great to see you. Thanks for having me back. I can't believe you allowed me back since the last time, but excited to be here.
0: Well, anyone from Notre Dame, since we have their mass on every Sunday, is welcome here.
2: Perfect. I'll run with that. That sounds great.
0: Yeah, and I was so surprised when we were talking earlier that you were a lacrosse player at Notre Dame. So congratulations for that. That's a tough thing to be a D1 athlete and also attend a school. So.
2: Yeah, it was a great run for sure. They almost pulled it out this year, but Princeton had them. But it was a great run, really fun to watch. So kudos to the team, and my head coach is still running the program. Can't believe it, for 38 years, Kevin Corrigan. So
1: Wow. Kudos
2: to what he's built.
0: Well, those Princeton Tigers are always, you know, difficult.
2: So. They're always difficult. Yeah.
0: Well, a lot of people in our audience have retirement accounts, and they're contributing to or using the money from. If they're interested in aligning their faith with their investments, what are some of the key topics they should pay attention to?
2: Yeah, no, that's a tremendous question, Jay. Yeah. I think, you know, one thing I would encourage people to do when they're thinking about investing is it's not just a financial decision, but it's a moral one as well. And I think what's important as an initial step is really to review your underlying holdings that you have in your retirement plan or even in your individual account and ask yourself, you know, whether it's a single, whether it's stocks, whether it's individual bonds, whether it's mutual funds that have a lot of holdings, whether it's exchange-traded funds that have holdings, ask yourself, is there anything in the portfolio that may conflict with Catholic values? For example, are there companies that you own that generate revenue through abortifacients or through abortion? Do they generate revenue through embryonic stem cell research or manufacturing of contraceptives, even pornography? I think that's a good first step. I think additionally, you should also ask yourself, do the companies I own, are they making a positive impact in the world? Meaning, are they really doing a great job in regards to stewardship of assets, you know, creating a good work environment for our employees, helping human flourishing? And obviously that's a lot to look into, but I think it's important because as we know, as faith-based individuals and Catholics, you know, we really take a lot of pride in how we live our life on a daily basis. And we really want that to be in line how we invest as well. So I think those are key things that really should be paid attention to as initial steps.
1: So some investors that are watching might think that they need to sacrifice returns in the faith-aligned space. What do you say to that?
2: Yeah, no, we get that question a lot, and it's fair. But the simple answer is no. And I think that it's honestly, that's a myth that's kind of been put out there. And we kind of, I wouldn't say we, but it's kind of proved itself out that that's not true. I think what's been really exciting is over the last numerous years, going back to the last decade, there's a lot of great investment products, whether it be mutual funds, exchange-traded funds, even alternative products out there that have generated great returns. And what we've done is we've looked back over numerous time frames, and these products that are investing in line with Catholic teaching, not only through screening, but through positive screening as well, are generating great returns above, you know, public benchmarks like the S&P 500 or even fixed income benchmarks like the Bloomberg Barclays Aggregate Index. And that's exciting. And I think what's great is there's tremendous momentum that's going on in this space. It's a great time to be a faith-based investor, not only with these new individual products, but just the momentum in regards to how they're outperforming. And I think you don't have to really ask yourself anymore, am I giving something up? I think that's a myth that we're going to try to disprove because we're seeing that through the data, whether it be through the individuals that we work with or the institutions. And the performance has been tremendous.
0: Has it been just a rewarding job for you, too, Sloan, working here, knowing that these investments that people are making, not only is it helping them, but it's helping others?
2: Oh, absolutely. I mean, I'm very, very fortunate and blessed in the sense of we're building portfolios that are faith-aligned. Yes, it's screening, but it's positive impact, but we're also, you know, when we're working with our clients, we're making sure that the vendors are values aligned too. Meaning you're working with advisors that understand what you really care about as a Catholic. You're working with underlying investment strategies that really understand what you're trying to achieve. I mean, this is, you could argue, a growing space, but now can only allow

0: not a lot of people in our industry truly understand it. And, you know, we want to make sure that there's just great alignment across the board. And it's so rewarding. And that's being proven out in performance. You know, going back to the previous question, I think a lot of people said, well, I can't do this, so I have to essentially own quote unquote sin stocks. That's not true. And we're really excited about the progress that's going on.
1: Can you talk about the document, Mansourim Bonham and the USCCB guidelines and how they play a role in the faith-aligned investing world?
0: Yeah, no, that's a great point. I mean, these are key foundational documents. I will say, and Jay, I know we talked about this last time when I was on this, these are long documents. So definitely take your time, get some coffee and read through them for sure. But they provide a tremendous foundation. The USCCB provides some great guidance for faith-based investors on mainly exclusions, areas that they should not really be, or companies that they really should not be investing in, especially when it comes to life issues like abortion, embryonic stem cell research, contraceptives, pornography. But Mansourim Bonham provides a nice complement to that in regards to talking about companies that are really helping in regards to human flourishing, focusing in those areas, that are stewarding capital well, that are really trying to help the human person. And again, they can be in-depth and complicated, but I think that's a reason why you hire an aligned advisor or a consultant to help coach you through it, because I think these documents are tremendous. But again, there's definitely some things that need to be clarified for sure, especially as an individual or as an institution.
2: Sloan, we never have enough time, unfortunately. If someone is watching and wants to build a faith-aligned portfolio or sees if their investments are already faith-aligned, how can they do that?
0: Well, yeah, I think a great first step, Jay, is what I said at the very beginning. You know, you should really look at your holdings. But I think that and really determine whether there's good alignment there. But I think a second key step, you need to work with an advisor or consultant to coach you through this. Mm-hmm. You know, I think there's a lot of intricacies here that take into account, whether it be negative screening, positive screening, alignment. And again, a lot of advisors can't do that, and we feel we can really help there. And so walking it through and making sure we're meeting that objectives are being met, being able to mitigate risk, these are all key things that should be discussed. But I think truly taking a second review of your holdings and working with a professional is a great way to go.
2: Well, Sloan, thank you so much. Enjoy Denver and enjoy those four kids. And it's always a pleasure having you on. Have a great day.
0: Jay, have a great day. God bless. Thanks so much for the opportunity.
2: Thank you. Kevin, what's going on around the world in the Catholic faith?
1: Hi, everyone. I'm Kevin Elson. Here's a look at what's going on this week in the news. We begin with news from around the world. In Pope Leo XIV's last stop on his visit to Spain, he delivered a powerful message to human trafficking survivors on Spain's Canary Islands. The islands are one of Europe's closest points of entry from the African coast.
3: The Canary Islands are the hinge on which turns the Atlantic migration route, one of the deadliest in the world. Pope Francis had always wanted to visit. He died before he could, but Pope Leo has now fulfilled his predecessor's wish. During his visit to the islands, the Pope listened to several testimonies, two of which were particularly notable. One was from a rescue worker, the other from a victim of human trafficking who couldn't attend for security reasons. So a volunteer read her letter to Pope Leo.
4: Durante estos años, junto a mi equipo, habré rescatado en la mar a más de 20,000 personas. 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
3: Afterwards, the Pope shared remarks. His messages about the migration crisis were clear and emphasized two key points. First, that migration is often closely linked to criminal trafficking networks.
6: No entreguen su existencia a quienes comienzan con ella. No les crean a

0: quienes prometen paraísos fáciles a cambio de su cuerpo o de dinero, de silencio o de su libertad. Esas falsas promesas son cantos de sirenas con industrias.
1: In news from around the country, in celebration of the 250th anniversary of the signing of the Declaration of Independence, the U.S. bishops consecrated the United States to the Sacred Heart of Jesus June 11th in Orlando, Florida. The special mass of consecration was said from the Basilica of the National Shrine of Mary, Queen of the Universe. According to a USCCB news release, the mass was intended to be a catalyst to encourage parishes and individuals to participate in the America 250 commemoration by contributing to 250 hours of adoration and or 250 works of mercy. In addition, the relics of St. Margaret Mary Alacoque, the French Visitation Sister, who experienced visions of Jesus revealing his Sacred Heart, was present with the U.S. bishops at the Mass of Consecration. More news from around the world. Before finishing up his trip to Spain and the Canary Islands, the Pope made one of his most anticipated stops in Barcelona, visiting the Sagrada Familia Basilica, blessing the newly completed Tower of Jesus Christ, and making a visit to the Basilica's crypt to pray at the tomb of Antoni Gaudí, the architect who devoted 43 years of his life to the design and construction of the Basilica.
2: On June 10, 1926, the architect Antoni Gaudí died in Barcelona, 3 days after being struck by a tram. 100 years later, on June 10, 2026, his death was commemorated by Pope Leo XIV. The Pope celebrated Mass in the Basilica of the Sagrada Familia, the crowning masterpiece of the Spanish architect. The celebration was attended by 5,000 Catholic faithful, who together with Pope Leo remembered the legacy of the man known as the Architect of God.
0: Com architecte ardente de fé, el venerable Antoni Gaudí va concebre aquests espais amb el desig de narrar els misteris de la vida del Senyor. 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
2: As part of his fourth apostolic journey, Pope Leo traveled to Barcelona, the Catalan capital, to bless the Basilica's tallest tower. At 564 feet high, the church is now the tallest in the world.
0: La creu de Crist, que corona aquesta basilica, es la creu dels últims, que es tornen els primers, dels pecadors, que es tornen sants, dels morts, que resucitan. 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
1: And finally in the news, after a very successful trip to Spain, the focus now starts to turn to France. French church leaders have just recently released new details about the September 25th through the 28th apostolic journey of Pope Leo XIV, and they expressed hopes that it will inspire the same enthusiasm seen during the Pope's trip to Spain. The trip will begin in Paris, with Pope Leo is scheduled to pray Vespers at Notre Dame Cathedral, marking the first papal visit since the cathedral reopened following the 2019 fire. He will also visit UNESCO and join a large youth prayer vigil before celebrating an outdoor mass in the French capital. The Pope will then travel to the Marian Shrine of Our Lady of Lourdes, where he will celebrate Mass near the grotto where Our Lady appeared to St. Bernadette. The visit will include a mass, a city linked to Franco-German reconciliation and legacy of Robert Schuman, the founding father of the European Union. There's also a possibility of a stop at the Jean Garnier Medical Center, a leading palliative care facility amid ongoing national debate over assisted dying legislation in France. Final details of the papal itinerary are expected from the Holy See in the coming weeks. Well, that is all the information we have for you this time. I'm Kevin Elson. Don't forget, you can keep up to date on Catholic news throughout the week with Catholic News Break right here on the Catholic TV network.
3: Thank you, Kevin. In recent months, there have been a growing attention on the church in Germany and an ongoing discussion surrounding synods and the church teachings. Let's take a look.
2: One of the biggest controversies Pope Leo XIV inherited from Pope Francis was Germany and the management of its synodal path. But Leo knows the issue well.

0: dialogue between the Vatican and Germany. He was prefect of the Dicastery for Bishops and arrived in 2023, the year in which tensions were at their highest. The Germans wanted to create a synodal council in which the votes of lay people and bishops would carry equal weight, but the Vatican wholly rejected this proposed policy. It's about making decisions together with the bishops, but it's only the bishops who must answer to God for what they're doing. Prevost participated in the first Germany Holy See meeting in July 2023. 4 months earlier, the Vatican had rejected another proposal by the German bishops. They had requested that lay people be allowed to preach homilies at Mass. The Vatican clarified this was something reserved only for ordained ministers. In November 2023, another no arrived, this time from Cardinal Parolin. Reminding them that only men can be priests, he then clarified that the Church's doctrine on homosexuality is not subject to change because of a synodal council. The atmosphere and the relationship can only be described as tense because the Holy See has repeatedly reaffirmed that this project is not acceptable, that it's not in conformity with universal law nor even with the ecclesiology of the Catholic Church. By creating a synodal council, the German bishops would establish a parallel authority to Rome, one that would confuse matters concerning universal church teaching, let alone German Catholics. What the Germans did was create a committee, a preliminary step toward the council plan for 2026. They had intended to vote on the committee's statutes in February 2024, but then received a harsh letter from the Vatican, explicitly denouncing the move because it went against canon law. And note who signed that letter. Secretary of State Parolin, the prefect of the Dicastery for the Doctrine of the Faith, Victor Manuel Fernandez, and also Robert Francis Prevost, head of the Dicastery for Bishops, now Pope Leo XIV. Germany and the Holy See met twice more. At the last meeting in June 2024, Rome suggested changing the name from Synodal Council to Conference in order to avoid confusion over sources of authority. The suggestion was accepted by the Germans. The statutes were approved by the German lay representatives in November 2025 and by the bishops in February 2026, although with reservations. This statute was approved by an extremely narrow majority, that is, by just one vote more than the required two-thirds majority. I believe there was also a modification made in order to take into consideration the reservations of a very strong minority, which is certainly also in harmony with the position of the Holy See. Four bishops, including a cardinal, left the synodal path and do not recognize this new conference. Others remained, provided that everything proceeds in union with Rome. But the key issue is decision-making. If a proposal passes in a vote that includes lay people, bishops who go against the vote will have to justify why, always playing defensively. And also the attempt to force bishops who don't agree to justify themselves publicly, obviously with the expectation of very strong criticism on blogs, in the secularized press, and so on. The Vatican now has the statutes in hand, presented by the new president of the German Bishops' Conference, Heiner Wilmer, the man who knows the Curia, understands how the Holy See functions, and whom many compare temperamentally to Pope Leo. Will the two of them succeed in keeping Germany with Rome?
1: And we are back. And Kevin, did you notice that Ethan is wearing a Stonehill color tie?
2: Oh, I didn't notice.
1: Yeah, look at that. Yeah, he's got that on.
2: Well, it's a little lighter purple.
1: It's a little lighter.
2: Yeah.
1: Oh, you're going to criticize his tie now? Is that what you're going to do? Poor kid's over there wearing a Stonehill tie, and you're going to criticize him? All right, let's go. I'm ready.
3: It's National Loving Day, and there's a big story about this. It's the case of Loving versus Virginia that struck down all anti-miscegenation laws, allowing interracial marriage.
1: Great day.
3: So there's a whole story, but I don't get into it. National Peanut Butter Cookie Day.
1: I like peanut butter cookies.
3: Do you like peanut butter?
1: Yeah.
3: Okay, excellent.
1: I also like Reese's Cups.
3: Yep. Good, too.
1: Just throwing it out there.
3: National Jerky Day.
1: What?
3: Celebrates the dried meat snacks known
1: as
3: jerky.
1: Don't like it.
3: Jerky? No.
1: Do you like it?
3: Sure. Okay. Yeah. National Red Rose Day. Honors the flower that is a symbol of love and romance. And the June
1: surely
3: earth
1: loves
3: flower.
1: Roses.
3: Yeah. Oh, you're going to love this, Jay. National Movie Night encourages to start or restart a tradition of movie nights with friends and family.
1: Brian would love that day, too.
3: Pop some corn, grab a blanket.
1: Oh, yeah, I love movies.
3: Yeah.
1: got a friend flying around here in the studio.
3: Yeah. birthdays, Anne Frank. Remember the Diary of Anne Frank? It was her birthday today. And,

0: story.
1: Yeah, George H.W. Bush's birthday, who died in 2018.
0: Yep. Well, thank you so much, Kevin.
1: Thank you, Jay.
0: Hope you have just a wonderful weekend.
1: You too.
0: I think it's going to be interesting.
1: Yeah.
0: So thank you so much for being with us today. Please remember all the people in the prayer box, all the people who are texting in. Remember, you can text in as well. I know that all of you, every single one of you, in our thoughts and in our prayers, have a wonderful weekend.

Hi everyone, I'm Jay Fenn, and I want to invite you to join us this Monday for This is the Day as we take a closer look at Pope Leo XIV's new encyclical, Magnifica Humanitas, with Lisa Wheeler. Lisa is of Carmel Communications, and she'll talk about the Holy Father's message on human dignity. 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
3: Hello, I'm Bishop Reed, standing here in the magnificent Cathedral Basilica of the Assumption in Covington, Kentucky. You're watching Catholic TV. It's all for you.

0: Hi, everyone. My name is Kevin Nelson, and we are at another Catholic destination. Today, we are in Auriesville, New York, at the National Shrine of the North American Martyrs. This is the site of America's first and only canonized martyrs. It is also the birthplace of Blessed Kateri Tikwitha. And we are going to take a look at the beautiful grounds that surround the shrine. We'll also visit the circular church that's behind me. We'll go to the ravine where the remains of St. René Goupil are buried. And we'll also find out about the history of the shrine and also about the holy people whose lives inspired the shrine. So please stay with us as we journey through the National Shrine of the North American Martyrs.
1: As you enter the shrine, you are greeted with three large wooden crosses with the names of the three martyrs that were killed on this land. It sets the scene for the visit to the shrine. It is a place of reverence, of respect, and communion with those who died, who gave their lives for the faith. Knowing that this land was special, a shrine was started here nearly 250 years after the deaths of the martyrs.
2: All right, the shrine began in 1885. In 1884, Father Joseph Loizans, who was a pastor of the Jesuit Troy in church in Troy, New York, said to himself and other people, "We have a place near us which has been sanctified, but made holy by the blood of martyrs. We don't do anything about it." So he went down to the Plenary Council of Bishops in Baltimore and asked permission to open a shrine. The permission was granted. He bought 10 acres of land. Now we have well over 500, but it started with just 10 acres of land. And he promoted a pilgrimage on the 15th of

0: August of 1885. Now, at that time, our saints had not yet been declared saints or even blessed. So Father didn't know how many people would be interested, but he brought this pilgrimage, and on the first day, 4,000 people showed up, at least according to the records. Now, there was no gift shop, there was no chapel, there was nothing except a little octagonal building, which we call the first chapel. That's all there was, and according to the records, 4,000 people showed up on that first day. Now, they only met a few weekends in the first year. The next year, they met a little bit more often. Now we meet from the first Sunday in May until the last Sunday in October. All right, now, Father built this little chapel, which is hardly big enough to be a chapel. It's about big enough, I would say, for an altar and a priest and an altar boy. I think people sitting next to have to stand around outside. But that was the original chapel.
1: Well, as you know, this is the site of Osorninon, the Indian village, an Indian village that was here many years ago, and it's believed by many scholars to be the authentic Osorninon, that somewhere in here is actually where Jogues and the others were brought in captivity, and where Jogues and Lalande died, and earlier René Goupil. So it's the place of their martyrdom, but also a place of the authentic coming together of the two cultures, the French bringing the missionary gift of the faith, and then native Indians receiving the French, and at times, at certain times, fighting them off or being inimical to the faith, but then many of them did become converts and did receive the Christian faith. So it's a coming together of cultures, and I think that's one of the interesting things about it.
2: The old chapel was the beginning of this large shrine, and it is important to realize just why this place is so special. And to do that, we travel back to the 1600s. The French missionaries came to the land to spread the gospel message to the native Indians through voluntary conversion to the faith. They were a very dedicated, faith-filled, and courageous group. 8 of them are honored for making the ultimate sacrifice.
0: There are 8 martyrs. We celebrate them on the 19th of October. We say the North American martyrs, St. Isaac Jogues, St. George Brebeuf, and their companions. In Canada, they say the Canadian martyrs, St. George Brebeuf, St. Isaac Jogues, and their companions. Why the difference? Simply because 3 of them met death here on these grounds. The other 5 died out in the western part of modern-day Ontario. Of the Great Lakes, the middle one is Lake Huron. The fathers had a mission on that lake. There's a big bay on the shore of that lake called Georgian Bay. On the shores of Georgian Bay, the fathers had a mission. Of our 8 martyrs, only one was in both places. That's St. Isaac Jogues. He had worked for several years out of the mission on Lake Huron. From time to time, they came back to Quebec, the central missions, to pick up supplies for the mission. And this time, in 1642, this young man named René Goupil, who had studied medicine, who therefore would be a great asset to the mission, right? Well, they're on their way back to the West when they got captured and brought down here by the Mohawk Indians. As I said, they had to run the gauntlet up that hill. They were not put to death. They lived here together for about 6 weeks. There's another hill which is obscured by the trees here, which we call the Hill of Prayer. We call it that because St. Isaac Jogues writes that he and René Goupil went out in the afternoon to say their prayers there. That is one particular day, the 29th of September, 1642. Jogues writes, "We had come down the hill, we had crossed the brook, which means they were approaching the village. We had just finished the 4th decade of the rosary. So I saw these 2 young men standing there. It just didn't look good to me. Why are they standing there?" Well, when we got up close, one of them pulled out a tomahawk, and he tomahawked Goupil. Of course, when they fell to the ground, Isaac Jogues knelt down, thinking they were going to do the same thing to him. But for their own good reasons, they didn't. So he ran over to his companion, gave him absolution for his sins, and he said the last word René uttered was the name of Jesus. Then they obliged Jogues to go into the village. But the next day he came out and got the body, brought it over to the ravine. And he put the body in the water. He covered it with heavy stones, partly to conceal it, partly so the current wouldn't carry the body away. A day or 2 later, he managed to get an instrument with which he could dig a grave and wanted to bury his friend. But he couldn't find the body. He went into the stream. He looked down. He felt with his hands and feet, went downstream a bit in case the current had carried the body. He couldn't find it. Went back several times.

0: couldn't find it. The next spring, went back again, could not find the body. But some of the Indians said, there's some bones of your friend up there. So somewhere in that ravine, he found the head with the mark of the tomahawk and a few other bones, and he buried them reverently in the ravine.
1: We're standing here at the entrance to the ravine. The ravine is a very powerful place in which pilgrims and visitors can come and pray and reflect on the life of Saint René Goupil.
2: As you make your way down the hill of the ravine, there are signs along the way that tell the story of the martyrdom of René Goupil. They were written by Isaac Jogues and came from a letter he sent to the Jesuit superior in Quebec at the time. The story is quite moving and gives a glimpse of the incredible hardship endured by both men. Here are some of Isaac Jogues' words. One day, while weighed down with our troubles, we had gone outside the village to pray more conveniently and with less distraction. Two young men came after us to say that we should return to the house. I had some premonition of what was going to happen and said to René, "My dear brother, let us commend ourselves to our Lord and our good mother, the Virgin Mary. These fellows, I believe, are up to no good." And so we turned back towards the village, reciting our rosary, of which we had already said 4 decades. When we had stopped near the village gate to see what they would say to us, one of the Iroquois drew out a hatchet he had been hiding under a cover and struck René, who was in front of him, a blow on the head. René fell face down on the ground, uttering the holy name of Jesus. Often we had encouraged each other to conclude our speech and our life with this holy name. At the blow, I turned and saw the bloodied hatchet, and I knelt, fully expecting a similar blow, which would link me with my dear companion. But since they held back, I got up and ran to the dying René, who was quite near and whom they had struck twice more in the head to finish him off. But not before I had given him absolution, which in our captivity I had been giving him regularly after his confession every other day. It was on the 29th of September, the feast of Saint Michael, that this angel of innocence and martyr of Jesus Christ gave his life for him who had given him his.

0: Isaac Jogues would find out later why they had decided to kill Renee on that day.
1: Now, down there, there was a statue showing St. Renee making the sign of the cross over an Indian child. And St. Isaac Jogues thought that was important. He said, I suspect that he was put to death for making that sign. The Indians did not like the sign of the cross. And Jogues' suspicions were confirmed in two ways. Not long after Renee's death, the boy's mother said to St. Isaac, I am not responsible for your friend's death. My father told him to kill him for making that sign. Not long after that, St. Isaac Jogues is eating his dinner, and he blessed his food. His Indian companion said to him, don't do that. That is what cost your friend his life. There is no doubt that St. Rene Goupil is the martyr for the sign of the cross.
0: Jogues would stay another year in the Osseninon village. He worked hard as a slave and tried to teach the people there as much as he could about the faith. He was eventually able to escape, and with the help of some people living in the Dutch settlement, he made his way back to France. But he would not stay in France long. Within 6 months, he was back in Canada.
1: To me, the most impressive thing of all is this. After 5 months, Jogues is back in New France, which is what they call the territory this time. It's one thing to know that you're exposing yourself to danger when you go someplace. It's another thing to have experienced that danger and go back for more, and that's what he did. But the authorities in Quebec said, you're not going to go down there. We know what they did to you down there. Stay here. There are plenty of friendly Indians here and plenty of French colonists. Stay here and be a good priest here, which he did. But then we come to 1646, and they wanted to make peace with the Indians, probably to further their fur trade. And he said, what better ambassador of priest than Father Jogues? He knows those people who live with them, who sent him down. So he came down with a party to make what I guess we would call the preliminary negotiations for peace. All right. Then he went back to Quebec. And for reasons which I've never been able to find out, he left behind his black box. What was this black box? It was a little valise which contained the vestments he needed for Mass, the chalice he needed for Mass, the missal he needed for Mass. But there was another thing. He put a little thin piece of metal into a slot and turned it, then he can't open the box. We learned that as children. The Indians didn't understand that. They didn't like it. All right, Jogues found that out. He took everything out and said, there's nothing wrong. This is what I use for my religious ceremony. Then he put everything back in the box and locked it and went back to Quebec. While I was in Quebec, I had some very bad luck. There was an epidemic, and several of the Indians died. Not only that, about the same time, the crops failed. For example, the kernels of an ear and corn would be all shriveled up. You wouldn't want to eat it. What was the cause of that trouble? The demon in the black box. They thought he had left behind a devil, which was harming them. So when he arrived with his new companion, St. John Leland, they did not all welcome and say, here's our good friend. There actually were three clans here, the bear, the wolf, and the turtle. The wolf and the turtle clan said, we don't buy his religion. He's doing this for us. He thinks it's good. He's doing this for us. But the bear clan said, no, he's evil. He left behind that demon. All right. The day after he got here, the 18th of October, Jogues is invited to dinner in the home of the bear clan. Obviously, he wasn't too happy about it. But in those days, if you're invited to dinner, you go, or else you're insulting the people. But Jogues didn't want to insult anybody, so he went to dinner. He just about got into the longhouse, and he was tomahawked. The next morning, his new companion, John Leland, was looking for him. He was tomahawked, too. They put their bodies on stakes down near the pier, threw the bodies in the put their heads on stakes, threw the bodies in the river.
0: During the course of his captivity with the Mohawks, Jogues' hands were disfigured and his thumb cut off. Fearing that he would not be able to celebrate the Eucharist in the proper way, permission was granted to him by Pope Urban VIII, allowing him to say Mass. The Pope said that it wouldn't be right if a martyr of Christ could not drink the blood of Christ. This was seen by some as a possible premonition by the Pope of the fate to come for Isaac Jogues.

0: As you make your way around the grounds of the shrine, you will see crosses on the trees with the word Jesus in red. This is something that Jogues would do while he was here.
1: Going from one chapel to another, you can see on many of the trees the name of Jesus with a cross above it. Why is that? That's because St. Isaac Jogues actually carved the name of Jesus on several trees and carved the cross above it, probably to leave behind the absolute essence of his message that Jesus is our Savior and he saved us by dying on the cross.
0: The history of these grounds and what happened here so many years ago is why this is a pilgrimage site today.
2: Well, I think from its earliest beginnings in 1885, it was a place of pilgrimage. People come here because of the holiness of the place and because of the history, and they really love coming. And we have always stressed the notion of pilgrimage. It's a good Catholic notion, and we feel we're at least somewhat in the line of many shrines throughout the world, such as the Shrine at Lourdes, the Shrine at Knock in Ireland, Guadalupe in Mexico, the Divine Mercy Shrine in Western Massachusetts, the Canadian Martyr Shrine in Midland, Ontario, and also this Martyr Shrine. We're in a tradition.
0: While pilgrims are here, they have the opportunity to visit several different locations on the expansive grounds.
2: First of all, there's the Colosseum itself, which is this beautiful building here, one of the most famous round churches in the United States. It goes back to 1930. And next year we're having the 75th anniversary of the building of the Colosseum, the 75th anniversary of this construction, this magnificent place. So you can come and just visit the Colosseum. You can come and go to the Visitor Center, which has a small museum and a gift shop there. And you can get something to eat there, something to drink. Then you could come and visit the Kattery Museum Center, which is over here, the National Kattery Museum. This is not to say that it's competing with the one in Fonda, but they're both are devoted to the life and work of Blessed Kattery Tekakwitha. And there's many artifacts there for sale. And you could also come to make the Stations of the Cross, or just to have a picnic, or just to use the ground. There's many things that can be seen and done here.
0: After the old chapel was outgrown, a newer chapel, known as the Open Chapel, was built for the increasing number of pilgrims.
1: In 1894, they built a newer chapel, which we call the Open Chapel, for obvious reasons. That was built in 1894, and the front of that, there's a smaller chapel built in 1984, dedicated to Blessed Kattery Tekakwitha. We don't have many masses anymore in the open chapel, the large chapel. We have plenty of masses in our smaller chapel of Blessed Kattery Tekakwitha.
0: The setting is one that is conducive to prayer and reflection. The Stations of the Cross are set along the path around the shrine grounds. The Seven Sorrows of Mary also follow a path around the shrine in a beautiful mosaic form with prayers posted at each station. You will also find a very special rosary that is set up on the hillside. It's called Teresa's Rosary.
1: The last thing is a rosary. You can see stones on the ground painted white in the form of a rosary. We call that Teresa's Rosary. Teresa was a young Huron girl who had been sent to study with the Ursuline nuns in Quebec. She was with St. Isaac Jogues and St. René Goupil when they were brought down here. They did not torture her. I don't think they ever tortured women. But they took her rosary away from her. And in order to be able to say the rosary, she went outside the town, put down stones in the form of a rosary. Nobody says these are the same stones, but that's the exact spot. But that rosary is there to commemorate the fact that that's the way that young lady said her rosary.

0: The Coliseum Church is one of the first circular churches in the United States. It was built in 1930, and it seats well over 6,000 people.
1: In the Coliseum, I point out to the people that the altar is not like any altar you've ever seen before. It is constructed as it is to recall the palisades of the Indian village, all right? And on all the columns in the Coliseum, you also have the sacred name with the cross above it, as on the trees, because of what St. Isaac did.
0: The Coliseum has a three-tier roof signifying the Holy Trinity. There are 72 doors in the Coliseum, signifying the 72 disciples sent out. And inside the Coliseum, there are 12 tiers of pews signifying the 12 apostles. Among the many other features at the shrine that create the prayerful and meditative atmosphere are the Pietà, also the statue of the Blessed Mother over the world, which is a copy of the one in the Pope's garden in Rome. And there is also a monument to the unborn, which shows the hands of God holding a child. Another significant aspect of the shrine is that it is also the birthplace of Blessed Kateri Tikathwitha. She was born here in the Osernenon village in 1656, 10 years after the death of St. Isaac Jogues. And on the grounds of the shrine, you will find the National Kateri Center.
1: She was the daughter of a Mohawk chief and an Algonquin mother. What was the Algonquin doing living with the Mohawks? She had probably been captured in a battle. Now, they usually made slaves of the captives. In this case, the chief married this young lady. Now, Kateri's mother was a devout Catholic, but she didn't get a chance to teach Kateri much about the faith because when Kateri was only 4 years old, there was an epidemic of smallpox, and many of the Indians died, including her father, mother, and little brother. So she was left an orphan to be brought up by two aunts and an uncle, who not only were not Catholics themselves, they didn't like the black robes. That's what they called the Jesuit missionaries. They didn't like them.

0: So it's a wonder that she learned as much about the faith as she did. She was born in 1656 and died in 1680, and she was declared blessed in 1980, 300 years later. She lived a greater part of her life in Fonda, and she died in Canada, in a place nowadays called Kahnawake. All right, she lived the faith very well. One day, when she was 20 years old, she did not go out to work in the field as she usually did because she had injured her foot. The priest at that time came in to visit her, and she asked if she could be baptized. Now, in those days, it was so difficult for an Indian convert to live the faith that they often made the person practice faith for as long as a year before they baptized, because they didn't want them to apostatize. But in Kadri's case, after about six weeks, the priest saw this young lady not only understands what the faith is all about, but she means business, she's going to live up to it. So she was baptized on Easter Sunday in 1676, when she was 20 years old. After she was baptized, they started persecuting her. The kids threw stones at her, which means her parents allowed it, and they mocked her for being a Christian. She went to Mass twice a day, but she did all her work as she was supposed to do. They did mock her for being a Christian, so it was decided that she should escape what was then called the Praying Village. It's a modern-day Kahnawake, a small village across the St. Lawrence River from Montreal. You can see Montreal very clearly from Kahnawake. That's where she lived for the last 4 years of her life, and that's where she made her first communion. Now, on the day of her death, the other women were not going to go out and work in the fields as they usually did. She said, yes, go out and work as you do. I'll be here when you come back. And she was. She died about 3 o'clock in the afternoon. And according to the records, the pock marks disappeared from her face about 15 minutes later. She was very beautiful to behold.
1: Kateri, in her short 24 years, lived a simple life. She was devoted to the cross and went to Mass twice daily. It was a hard place to live her faith, surrounded by those who did not understand. But she was very dedicated and steadfast in her beliefs. In 1943, Kateri was declared venerable by the Church. Pope John Paul II beatified her in Rome on June 22, 1980, in the presence of hundreds of North American Indians. She is known as the Lily of the Mohawks. Having been around for so long, the shrine is for many an important place of devotion.
0: I was certainly impressed by and edified by the number of people who really like this shrine. This is very important to many people. We're coming near the end of the season. People already said, we're sorry that the shrine is closing for the season. We can hardly wait till it opens again in next spring. People are really sincerely devoted to the place.
2: These groups too seem to enjoy it a lot. They seem to, some of them have said to me, Father, I've been coming here many, many times over the past 40, 50 years. This is my 20th time here, or something like that. Some of them have been here many times. They look upon it as an important part of the summer.
1: There are many who don't know the true story of the martyrs, who perhaps heard of them, but don't understand the significance.
2: I would say that people are interested in this story, but I think we need to retell the story in a new way for our times. I think there is a lot of interest out there, but there's more to be done. For example, people know that St. Isaac Joes was martyred here and died here and had those terrible sufferings, including the fingers of one hand being lost or bitten off, and then he had to get special permission to say the Mass. But I'm not sure they know that he came on his second and third trip here. He came as a peace envoy, as a peace ambassador, and was trying to bring peace between the Iroquois and the French. To some extent, these peace missions succeeded because there was a lessening of hostilities. And by the late 40s and early 50s, there was definitely some success to these peace missions, although it was not fully successful for the martyrs, for these men here, but it was successful for later generations, for people who came later. And there were many Mohawk Catholics and Huron Catholics who looked back to that period of time as the planting of seeds of peace and renewal, and I think that's important to remember.

Well, we hope you enjoyed our visit to the National Shrine of Our Lady of Martyrs. It's amazing to think of the sacrifice that these martyrs made in order to spread the gospel to this land. The courage that they had, the faith, the devotion, it's an incredible inspiration even today. We'd like to thank everybody here at the Shrine for helping us put this together. We'd also like to thank especially Father Murray and Father Pere for their thoughts as they shared them with us about the Shrine and about the history of the Shrine. And we'd like to thank you as well for joining us as we traveled to this National Shrine of the North American Martyrs. My name is Kevin Nelson. I invite you to join me again next week as we travel to another Catholic destination.

every person is created to know and to love God. And we know and love through our senses, and we need to encounter sacramentally Jesus in our lives, in the church. And the priest is the one irreplaceably who brings Jesus into the world so that people can know and love and encounter him.

0: You're watching Catholic TV, America's Catholic television network. It's all for you.
1: We want Jesus, like we believe that it's important for you to know your identity and like who you are as beloved son. There are some people who think that is like sentimentality and like they don't value it. Okay, again, Jesus experiences this and we're saying like, if you're too tough to hear your father say he loves you and he's proud of you, maybe that's not a healthy toughness, right? Maybe that's something that's actually a woundedness and a numbness and a hardness of our heart where God wants to heal it.

0: Hey.
1: This is the Poco a Poco podcast.
2: I'm Father Mark Mary.
0: I am Father Innocent.
3: And I'm Father Angelus.
2: This is the Poco Poco podcast, as you potentially know.
0: Very possible.
2: I was going to make an inviting together joke, but there's nothing to joke about there. So here's the thing, boys. This is going to be something random that is not going to be of interest to all of our audience. But it's like you've seen something for a long time and then there's like the first time you see it, like Saint, you know, Augustine, the Lord like opened his blindness and et cetera. You kind of know that.
0: Wow,
2: idea.
0: It's not that deep.
2: But there's something that I've been aware of that for some reason I just saw for the first time and I wish I didn't. I really saw it.
0: Yeah, cool.
2: And this is where it's going to be random. Do you guys know what hair extensions are? Do you know about this?
3: Yeah.
2: But do you know what they are?
3: No, I just know.
0: I mean,
3: it's for women mainly?
2: I think so.
3: Yeah.
2: I for some reason just saw it and I'm like.
0: That is so random.
2: I don't know if you can see my face, but it's kind of like a icky.
0: Just because they're using hair extensions, obviously with someone else's
2: hair. But they're just like all over the place, meaning like they're more prevalent than maybe I thought. And it's just like,
0: what grosses you out about it? That it's someone else's hair that someone else is using?
2: I don't know where the hair comes. Well, I'll get into that. But it's just like, it's just like you just clip the stuff on and it's just like, just kind of not, it's a yucky. But I was thinking, cause it's like, and just to kind of balance myself out a little bit, like I think there's a movement, which I think is healthy, of encouraging like with sons, with brothers, with husbands, for example, like women sharing with them like how women's bodies works and their cycles and bringing them into that, right? Because it's just such a big part of women's life that's different from guys. It's helpful for, you know, guys to be aware of it and how it works and how it affects moods and all that sort of stuff, right?
0: Sure.
2: So I'm 100% ladies, like let's share that in a healthy way. But like hair extensions, you've been doing a good job of keeping that to yourself. And I'm going to just encourage you to rally and to continue to like, you know, just to be okay. We don't need to know about that. But it's also—
3: Is hair extensions in the realm of—
2: Of what?
3: Women culling their hair because they just don't want—
2: I don't think— I don't know. That's a different thing. What do you mean?
3: I just mean like it's more prevalent than we think that, you know, women color their hair so it doesn't go gray.
2: Oh, probably. I mean, probably.
3: But are hair extensions in the same realm of like I'm adding to my hair so it can be normal, beautiful? Is that?
2: I would say it's in the realm of something that women know is happening that guys don't know. So it's like the hair coloring thing or all of that is maybe a secret to us, but not to them, you know?
3: Got it.
2: There's a whole subculture. Yeah. But what I was thinking, it also has given birth to my very first conspiracy theory.
3: Oh, wow.
2: I have.
0: Gosh,
3: here we go.
2: You know, I'm not saying this is what happened, but I'm just saying there's some evidence is that I feel like we know, I don't know if you knew, like back in the day, there was like rat tails, like the hairstyle.
0: Yeah.
2: I think we know, I have an idea of why they went extinct. There was some rat tail poachers working for big hair extension companies. And then now they've disappeared.
0: Ridiculous.
2: They've disappeared.
0: Ridiculous.
2: They were encouraged and then they disappeared. And now all of those rat tails are at some sorority formal or on the red carpet. They become hair extensions. I don't know where that hair comes from.
0: But just the fact that you've noticed this is, it's very fascinating to me that you've.
2: And people are saying that, if you will, again, big hair is
0: you're
2: out
0: so
2: there
0: ridiculous.
2: Has manipulated young men into growing mullets.
0: Seriously.
2: So that they can poach them for the next generation of hair extensions.
0: Seriously, that's
3: big
0: a conspiracy.
3: Hair. Big hair.
2: So just watch out, boys. Watch out, boys.
0: Seriously.
2: Watch those mullets.
3: Big government, big tech, big hair.
2: Big hair.
0: Big hair.
2: Big hair and the hair extension poachers are out there on the prowl.
0: At least you warned us that this would be random, so I appreciate that.
2: Thank you. Thank you for playing along.
3: Father PT would probably be much more like...
2: He probably would not play along with this. This is the type of thing that's like, why are you talking about something so stupid?
3: I mean, I thought that, but I'm just kidding.
2: But you guys are good at faking playing along.
3: Interest.
2: Which is where we're different. Because I would not be good at
0: it. And PT would not be good at it as well.
2: Exactly. That's what we have in common. Over this is the real side. That's the
3: Big hair.
2: The encouraging. Anyway, I like that whole little game. But it is. It's just like it's everywhere. And it's just like, no, thank you. Don't tell me it's around. And I apologize if that was offensive to anybody who's into the hair extension game.
3: Big hair.
2: Yeah. So anyway, glad we got that covered. So here we are today, Poco Poco Podcast. If you'd like to continue the Poco Poco Podcast to allow us to keep breaking news and shedding light on the dirty business of hair poaching and big hair, you can support the podcast at spiritjuice.org/PocoPoco. Again, as of this recording, we are under where we need to be. And we'll be honest about when we are in a good place. Taking into account that when we don't say anything, we always lose a handful, maybe a dozen donors a month. So that's just kind of where we are, and we're going to keep it real. So thank you for that. So here is what we're going to talk about. And it might be weird to you guys, but this is, so it's going to have, if you will, like spiritual and if you will, communal, like ecclesial applications. It's a little bit outside of maybe our expertise insofar as that the starting point is a little bit more in, like, if you will, the psychological realm than maybe the spiritual realm. But my proposal is this, my hypothesis is this, which I think we can confirm, is that we have humans have a coping mechanism, which I think makes sense, that if we grew up without something, and there's certainly degrees to it, but if we grew up without something in our life, particularly potentially something that's like really healthy and good, part of the human response of dealing with that is that we can close off the part of our hearts which needs that or experiences a need for that. We can numb that and close that. And then we can create a worldview which says, like, I don't value that. I don't need that. Therefore, it's not important. And when it gets to its worst, it's like, it's not important for me and it's not important for the world or other people. And then we can kind of act from that place. So some of the examples to help it make sense could be that, for example, if someone didn't grow up with like affirmation in their house, nobody was telling them like you're doing a good job or encouraging them, that type of thing. There's a part of our heart which longs for that. And it's made for that. And I think that this is revealed again in Jesus receiving these words spoken over him at his baptism. Like, this is my beloved son in whom I'm well pleased. I think this is just part of the healthy human heart. But if we don't experience that, our way of dealing with it is often, okay, I'm going to close that part of my heart. I'm going to numb that part of my heart. And again, I don't think we always do this knowingly. Because I keep a wound open or I kind of close it and protect myself. And then it's like, okay, well, I don't need affirmation. I don't need encouragement. But it can kind of go to the level then that like I can look down on those who do or look down, like I can't receive it when someone's trying to offer that. It's kind of closed and I'm not really receptive to it and I don't necessarily know how to receive it. And so that could be one expression of it. Another expression could be like if, I think this would be a big one particularly for men, if like there was the emotional life or the interior life in that sense was never of value, never something that I was that was encouraged to cultivate or asked to be aware of. I can have the place like, well, how I feel doesn't matter. I don't examine that part of my life. I don't pay attention to it. And then I can kind of have a worldview which even like maybe looks down upon those who might talk about this is how my heart feels, things like that. It can make me uncomfortable. I'm not used to it. I don't value it. And I can kind of live a life that doesn't factor it in or that doesn't acknowledge other people who factored in. Some other examples could be, again, there's ways in which maybe if you grew up in a strong sports setting or in a family, which is very sort of like do this, do that, top down type of thing. Well, then I didn't really experience like, how do you think about this? How do you feel about this? Then when I go out into other spaces, like I don't value, I kind of am going to be more direct and helpful. And I'm not going to value some of the human factors like, okay, I don't care how you feel. It doesn't matter how you feel or whatever. And it's like, well, can we be open to what in our history, what in our life is behind this worldview and whether or not there's an invitation to a deeper sort of healing and then openness kind of in how we operate in the world. With those examples and that concept, does that make some sense?
0: Absolutely. I mean, they're great examples. And again, these are things we experience every day, right? And I think it's just helpful to know that we are formed by our life experiences, right? So for good or for bad, we are formed by the family we were born into. We are formed by our moms and dads. We are formed by the school we go to, the friends we have, the sports we play, playing outside with the other kids. Like, everything is forming us, right? And so I think it's good what we're saying is that we can learn behaviors that aren't necessarily good for us. And so we start acting in certain ways where we protect ourselves because of pain. And the only thing I want to add is, and Father Angelus, this is kind of your realm as well, but like what I, maybe it's just good to know that because of the word trauma, because of trauma in our lives, which is the simple definition, is that where there was not love and there should have been, where it leaves me like alone and insecure and kind of beat up by other people or by the world, where there was not love and protection and there should have been, we experience trauma, right? We, as humans, we long for that. We long for safety and security. And when we don't have it and we don't have the love we need, then Father Mark Mary, you're talking about, then we start acting certain ways. We believe stuff about us. And so then if I didn't have the security of affirmation or loving relationship, well, that's going to have effect on me. That's traumatic. I should have had something that I don't. I should have had the love that I don't have, that I didn't have. So therefore, well, the affirmation or that kind of relationship is not important. And in fact, it's not only not important, I'm going to convince myself I don't need it because it's too vulnerable for me. People say nice things or they don't. It's just too much for me. So I'm not going to live that way with other people. So because of my trauma, I find it very difficult to live in relationships. So there's always going to be a wall or self-protection, right? Because I,

0: again, I've believed lies, and or I'm just going to numb that desire or things like that. So then that affects the way I live in a relationship. And then I can just keep going down that road. And so what we try to want to do is we want to wake up the parts of our heart. We want to try to find what the truth really is. And we actually probably want to just note that we have real trauma or real pain that has caused us to live in certain ways, because then I'd be like, oh wow, like I'm living from that place rather than like the freedom of the sons of God and my deepest longings to be loved. And then we start to figure out to heal. Then I can start exercising the muscles like, oh, I don't actually need to be afraid of people in relationships or friendship or affirmation. It's actually not a bad thing. I've just convinced myself that it's bad or I don't need it. So I think just to introduce trauma, that's a way we deal with it. We can act in certain ways or not.
1: Just recently, we're all kind of returning back from home visits, and I was chatting with one of the younger brothers about his home visit. It was his first home visit. And he wanted to just share a little bit and process a little bit about the reality of like the reality of like a family argument. Just like a big one happened, and there's this experience of like, okay, what's happening with mom and dad? What's happening with my siblings? And he found himself kind of into a real journey and a season of healing in his own life. And, you know, as your younger brother, you're like, yeah, I've been through a lot, like been given a lot of tools, but he found himself in his own body experiencing going right back to a place of the role he played in the experiences that he had and the narrative that he learned, you know, 20 years ago as a kid. Right. And so to your point, Father, like just the reality that we hold these things pretty deeply, and we're not going to be able to do enough in this episode, but what we're getting at is trying to get at an objective reality of things we were made for, and then how our trauma, our experiences, our parents kind of disrupt the human gifts, the human intimacy, the human connection that we were made for in the way that it's expressed. So that in itself, like, so it's deep and it's an important conversation. The other thing, I had another thing. What was I going to say? I forgot.
2: Great.
1: We'll come back to it. But I think just a concrete example of a brother kind of having this experience, I think is kind of helpful to put flesh on that. And you talked about self-protection, Father. Anyway, I'll remember.
2: Cool. Without going into, you don't have to go to all the specifics. Your Father Angel is about to begin a class.
1: Yeah, there's an institute that actually there's a lot of different places out there, mainly through Catholic Christian counselors. That
2: is an organization.
1: Yeah, it's an organization. This one is called the Restory Institute, but basically using the narrative therapy or narrative counseling as a way to recognize that a valuable place to grow and heal is to have access to our full story. And so what it means, and then what are also the cool part about it is putting our story in the proper context, which is the Paschal Mystery, the story of scriptures, and what it means then to actually process my heart, my story. Because again, the brother in real time there's a story to why he feels the way he does as a 25-year-old at home. And it's because when you look at the broader part of his story that he felt this way for a long time. Mm-hmm. So there's a history there. So you learn the narrative, you agree with the lies. You're like, you say, well, yeah, I don't need that. But it's not just this last week you decided that, but it's big, it's ingrained in my story. So what does it mean to have access to that? And what does it mean to see my story and to allow those lies and those experiences, those traumas to be retold in the presence of someone else and in the presence of the Lord?
2: And that's how long is that a year long?
1: Just the first half of the year. So okay. Till Christmas.
2: So Father Angel's gonna be going through that. That's not why we're doing this episode, but we'll be pulling from that hopefully at some point.
1: Yeah, it's just fascinating to the reality of when you start to ask questions about why I act the way I act, why I feel the way I feel, why I respond to trauma or respond to conflict, or like why do I get a racing heart when you guys have a disagreement? You're like, whoa, what's happening in me there? You know, so you hold all of that in your reality, and to be able to, especially as guys discerning and guys in formation, the gift of like, redeeming their entire story and letting mm-hmm. them, and again, telling someone your story is a gift, right? And if you haven't had affirmation, you need affirming people in your life. They're going to remind you that this is actually what you need. If you haven't lived in being able to name and process your emotions, have access to your heart, you need people around you that give you permission to name how you feel and to experience how you feel, and having that be a safe place to do that. Just examples there.
2: Mm-hmm. And, you know, I'll try to help like flesh it out. Like I remember distinctly one of the, there was a brother who, so for us, right? One of, something that can kind of be an expression of this, which looks like a good thing, a romanticized thing, an ideal thing, which is all actually an unhealthy thing, is that where there's some coldness and some numbness and closeness of doors of heart, there can be a greater comfort or leaning towards austerity. And sometimes it's like, I don't need some of the warmth or some of this stuff. I'm comfortable in the austerity. But part of that can be because there actually was maybe some warmth lacking. And that, so it's like, I don't need that. And so there's a comfort here, but also that we can kind of like spiritualize it. Mm-hmm. And I remember a young brother had like nothing in his cell. And one of the older priests was like, you need a picture of your family or something like that in there. And there was like this idea of him is like, there's a warmth lacking here. There's like a love lacking here, and that we need, you need like it was wise. There's a way to discern, like there's something here that's a little bit off. I feel that in myself without too much self-revelation. Like I am vocally, but in a playful way, not a serious way. Just relax everybody. Like anti rocking chair and lamps in the friary. But there's some of it of like, there's a capacity or facility with some of the austerity, which I think there's something that I think is off about me that makes me rebel against those things. I still like to do it. It's still fun. But that's kind of, I think, where we want to get to is there is an awareness. Like, so how do I, like all of these other people who I respect and I see are sort of healthy are like this idea and then they're confident with it, whatever. And so I'm free to ask the question, okay, like maybe I don't see it and I don't value it, but maybe it's a me thing and not a them thing. Mm-hmm. So that's, I think, where we want to kind of get to is that you may not always be able to understand it or to know it, but at least to recognize that, if you will, there are parts of our lives and there's part of our history which has developed our worldview and also our values, which could be great or it could be an area for increased like healing and freedom. And one of the big examples of this is like, we want, and we talk about it a lot, we want Jesus, we believe that it's important for you to know your identity and like who you are as beloved son. There are some people who think that is like sentimentality and like they don't value it. Okay, again, Jesus experiences this, and we're saying if you're too tough to hear your father say he loves you and he's proud of you, maybe that's not a healthy toughness, right? Maybe that's something that's actually a woundedness and a numbness and a hardness of our heart where God wants to heal it. And so I think we want to be open to that. I'm going to kind of move on, but I think the principle here is like, okay, our life experiences form us and our hearts respond in different ways, particularly where there's areas of something that we didn't experience. We can have the coping mechanism or a defense mechanism of numbing, closing that part so that it doesn't become an open lifelong wound, which then becomes somewhat naturally I value, this is important, this is not important, and we can project this on other people. So we want to be open to that and discerning of those realities at play.
1: I just wanted to add I remembered what sure. I'd say. If we live in this way and we talk about self-protection, you talk about closing parts of our hearts off. Another word for that is we live fragmented. And if our experience of the Lord, our experience of living in relationships and in living, redeemed, we want to have this experience of the more we grow and the more we heal, the more integrated we become, and integrated in having access to my whole story, having access to all the parts of my heart, both good and bad, or the pain, the trauma, the lies. We just want access to it all, because what the Lord doesn't have access to, he can't heal. And so the challenge is that most of us live fragmented and we're not even aware of it. Mm-hmm. Because most of us have shut off parts of our, and sometimes rightly so. Trauma, abuse, being treated in a hurtful way by our parents, whatever that might mean for people. No one's blaming us for doing that. We're not blaming anybody for doing that. But the gift of now being in relationship with the Lord and being hopefully in a place where you can be safe, it always

safety, healing always has to happen in a safe place where you can start to have the courage to say, okay, Lord, I'm gonna recognize the value of being integrated. The integration in my mm-hmm. life, emotions, mind, heart, body, soul, every part of me. I want to, you have called me to be integrated.

0: is that we weren't made for fragmentation. We were made for integration, and why that's why this conversation is important. Mm-hmm.
1: The only thing that I would add is just the word rigidity, and which is the kind of surrounding control. Like if we spend a significant time of our childhood, like where we feel like things are out of control, where we are not safe and secure. And so then, I'm not taken care of. Well, I can look at reality differently. And so I need to find control. Like I need to take control. And so therefore like religion or things where that are, I can like, okay, I can just do this. And so we become very rigid and like that hurts our freedom, right? Because if I'm in control and I can do these things and things are clearly defined, then I can be safe. I'm like in this self-protection. But again, rules are not meant to like keep us rigid and like and safe. I guess they're a gift to us, but they're not. We're living from a different place, right? What drives us is fear, right? I'm afraid of not having control. I spend the majority of my life not in control, and I've been hurt. Mm-hmm. And so rules or dogmas or like all these things like make me feel better because something's clear, right? So sometimes even that is that we can grow up like that. And then we can project on other people like that guy's, you know, not faithful at all because he just, you know, the rules aren't important to him or things aren't important to him or he's lax or he does these things. And more, yeah, we're just recognizing that how we see reality is that keeps us safe. And so we're very rigid.
2: Sure.
1: And it's very different than other people.
2: Yeah. And we've touched on that a little bit. And like, cause I recognize that myself in like the rule space, whereas like I, you know, condemn the guy eating peanut butter on a normal day. And it's like, that's just not actually a rule. But that was part of my way of sort of, mm-hmm. you know, and a lot of us, like one of the ways we feel safe in the world is making things black and white and really clear.
1: Yeah, exactly. And that'd be usually because it makes us feel better and feel safe when we didn't have that clarity or understanding. And so we try to grasp and make these places. Mm-hmm. And that can just hurt relationships when we impose that on other people.
2: Right. And sometimes we make rules where there's not really rules. And then you try and make somebody else accountable to those rules. And it's like, well, that's not fair. You know, yep. You can't really say that.
1: And I think the point here is that it's coming from a deeper place. You've probably 100%. Been formed in this. And as a little kid, you were just trying to be safe. And you were trying to find clarity and understanding of like, when I do these things, I'm safe. But there's a lot going on there.
2: Sure.
0: There's a great question we can always ask ourselves in present drama or present tension or present sadness or present anxiety, whatever we might experience in this spread, like where did this begin? Sometimes you're like, well, do I just kind of throw a grenade back in my story and kind of see what happens? But like with the gift of the Holy Spirit, you have this opportunity to be like, where did I first experience this? Mm-hmm. Or this narrative that plays in my mind that I got rejected by somebody and then I got upset and then this narrative started to play. You're like, where did that begin? You know, so just again, practically, like sometimes when you're in prayer, when you're in this, maybe processing with someone else, there's a really, yeah, it's a really kind of gentle, it's what we would say like a curiosity. I'm going to start to get curious about where I've experienced this before, mm-hmm. you know, and whether it was last month or whether it was 10 years ago, then you start to kind of create this sense and curiosity about where that thread is in my own life.
2: Yeah. And maybe we can see if you guys have something to say with this. Cause I think some of the language around this is I don't need it. Right. So I don't need affirmation. I don't need words of encouragement. I don't need someone to ask me what I think about an idea. I don't need to be consulted. I don't need to hang out with friends. I don't need downtime. I don't need, and sometimes like, okay, because again, we're resilient people and we're able to sort of manage the world. And there's things that we can sort of like, that we can get through life, if you will, in a certain sense without some of these things that we're actually made for. So, but maybe the question is like, not like, do I need this? But like, would I be blessed by it? Or am I made for it? Or would it be most healthy? Or would it be, because I feel like, again, like there's a way in which, in this word, like we use need differently. There is a way in which you do need actually affirmation, mm-hmm. but there's also a way in which you can get by without it, you know? But the subject, if we're just asking ourselves, we're just using language, no, I don't need that. Or that's whatever. It's like, can we just ask another question? Like, okay, would you be blessed by it? Or would you be open to it? Or would you be, I think just again, cause you have to kind of get outside of the subjective maybe experience.
1: Yeah. And Father Mark Mayer, like I could I could just be

0: I will be bold and say, I think you actually need it. Like, and you can use whatever word you want, affirmation. Again, affirmation is a psychological term, typically.
1: Yeah.
0: That, you know, so, but what I want to talk about is love. Like, we all need love. And love is communicated to us by presence, by words, by affection. Like, someone's like, who's not affectionate? Well, I don't need affection. Well, we, and humans, we need affection. We actually need our mom and dad to hug us. And as a child or a little baby, you need your mom to wrap her arms around you and hold you to her bosom. It's like scientifically proven for your hormones and for everything going on in your brain. You need that. Now, if you don't have it, thank God. God restores and sends people to rewire. We call those restorative relationships. God has to send people. If you didn't have affirmation, God will send people. But whatever word you want to do, we need love, right? And I know you're saying that 1,000%.
1: Sure.
0: But so I just think we have to say that what we're talking about is a fundamental human need. And God can do that in a variety of different ways. But I like the switch of the question is that as a human in relationship, like, how does God want to bless you? How does God want to open a space where you experience intimacy, maybe in a new way, in a deeper way, right? So like, wow, like, so that means, do I need to sit down or sit down with someone, have a cup of coffee with someone and really try to share more or try to have this kind of give and take where he's able to affirm me and I can receive that. Sometimes with affirmation, we're quick to be like, oh no, like it's not true. But what if I just said, like, I'm just going to receive it or whatever. Mm-hmm. So I do think it's a good question. Like, could I be blessed by this or how would this help me live in relationship better if I was more open or honest or vulnerable? So anyway, I do think it's helpful, but I just happen to think too, is that it is good to have just a sober, honest look at our humanity. That's really not open for like opinion and like what we need and what we don't need. We need love. We need friendship. Mm-hmm. And knowing your history and knowing that everybody's different with personalities and everybody has different needs in different ways, but we all need human connection. We all need spiritual connection, even if you didn't grow up with it.
1: Mm-hmm. And I would even say just a question, like just like again, back to a curiosity, like, would you be open to considering something different or something new? Would you be open to kind of changing the posture of repression and protection and have this sense that like there's other ways that God would want to love you and want to bless you. And there's other ways that the friends in your life want to have access to you that in this voice, it's kind of clear that they don't. Mm-hmm. You know, and so, because again, you can talk about things that we actually need and you can talk about other things that you're like, hey, this is, you don't really need this, but this could be helpful for you. Or, hey, you know, this spirituality or this way of praying with people or this, you know, you could get into things where like, well, I don't really need that, which in some ways could be true. But like, maybe what you're getting at too is just kind of like, my posture of rigidity and repression, at some point, can I recognize that, wow, I've been this way for a long time. And could I, in a safe place, kind of surrender this sense that this is the way it has always been with a new curiosity and a new openness to the Lord? Like there's other ways he might want me to have access to my heart and to be loved and to experience intimacy. Does that make sense? Mm-hmm. Like just a-
0: So you're just proposing it. Could there be another way?
1: Yeah. You could, rather than the way that I've always been used to. That has led me to a particular place. But if we live that way, breakthrough and deeper happiness and deeper joy is going to be limited. Mm-hmm. That's just reality. The gift of the human heart is continually open to love and to growth and to healing and to transformation. And the more we're open to that, the depths of the ability to receive love and intimacy is spiritually and emotionally is in a human way is real. Mm-hmm. So we limit ourselves, or I was thinking this kind of dramatic term, but we contracept ourselves in a way if we're not willing to be curious about another way. If we're not willing to say, well, not do just what I've always done and to accept that, like, well, I just don't need that or I don't live that way. Mm-hmm. If we're not willing to be open, then we kind of limit the ability that God has what he might want to do in our lives.
2: Yeah. And so where I want to move it, and I'm going to be specific on something now, but it wasn't like the intention of the episode, but I just, an idea or an example came to mind. But grace builds on nature, right? And some of this stuff that we either experienced or didn't experience as human beings in our families is going to become, also it's going to affect our worldview regarding spirituality and the church, et cetera. But also, you know, there's a part of like, maybe it's less deep, but real as well, as like, depending on where you grew up, like what region you grew up, there's just different things that are emphasized or practiced in your church that maybe were different in other places.

0: So growing up, you know, in Orange County and growing up in the US, like I relics and like piety around relics was just never part of my life. And so part of the thing is like, I don't totally value them because I didn't grow up with it. I didn't really understand it. I get it as a thing, but like when, you know, the heart of St. John Vianney comes, I'm not going to wait in line for an hour to go and reverence it, where a lot of people will. And I can recognize like, this is a deeply Catholic thing. And there's something like, and so again, like, do I need it? No. Can I be enriched by it? Is there something, can I look around at the universal church and be like, okay, there's something here that we've universally valued that's super important. I, as an American Catholic, wasn't really like formed in it, but I'm going to be open to it. And I'm at the very least not going to be
1: antagonistic.
0: Yeah, sure. And this can be true of
2: like charismatic prayer
0: or
2: traditional mass
0: or the other way. Yeah. Where it's like, so some of those things just to it's good to be able to ask the question that actually maybe part of my worldview comes from my own subjective experience that is individual, that may be healthy, it may be impoverished, it may be broken, but just to be open to that.
1: Yeah, that's great.
0: And I think that can be a builder of sort of a greater worldview or communion or charity. And I think, you know, we're not necessarily like the biggest like litany guys, you know, but probably part of it is I don't know that we grew up with that as a big part of our life and others did. And it's like, okay, you know, there's obviously a place for this in the church. It's confirmed. There's a whole history of it. Like you know what I mean? Like, okay, great. Like, let's people do that. I like music doesn't do anything for me in prayer, but it does for other people. It's like, okay, great. Like, mm-hmm. And so this is part of this. I think this is part of what we try to do as CFRs and hopefully as part of Franciscans is just like, if the church approves it, we're like going to be open to it.
2: I mean, we're Catholic, yeah.
0: You know, where there's options, there's options. Where there's not, you know, there are certain things that are rubrics. But like, an example of this that, again, I'm not trying to pick a fight and this wasn't the intention of it, is there's like language sometimes for some people talking about like the sacrament of confession of like, just get in there, say the sins, get out. Like, I'm not looking for anything more from the priest. I'm not looking for counsel. I'm not looking for this or that. And I think all of us, like us as confessors, like there's a balance to it, right? Mm-hmm. Like, yeah, there's a nature to, it's not a counseling session. It's not this, it's not that. Like there's a part of it that's like, sometimes we just want to encounter the Lord's mercy, receive forgiveness and continue on. But there's, I think also a part of us that wants to, if you will, the heart that you come to experience in the priest, in the confessional, the heart that we want to manifest, where the mercy flows to the Sacred Heart of Jesus. And it's a heart, it's not a cold heart, it's a heart that's on fire. And like, we want there to be warmth in the sacrament as well. And it's like, and so if we take it an extra moment to encourage the person, to love the person, to make sure they feel received and seen as individuals, to make sure they experience it as like a warm embrace in the Father, not like a cleansing cold or ice bath or whatever. You know what I mean? Like, can we be open to that actually being an ideal thing and not like a soft modern thing or whatever?
1: Yeah.
0: Does that make sense?
1: Yeah, totally.
2: It totally makes sense. And I think it's just beautiful for people to understand like what they bring to the sacrament. Like, is it the cold part of that? Or
0: nice one.
2: Nice one. Is it the cold part of that? Or is it, could people be open to, you know, like, oh, wow, can I experience this in a new way, right? Like, so I think the part of the invitation is just, it's just recognizing and maybe taking the time, like how my worldview, how does this affect this? Mm-hmm. Or when I go to mass, like, you know, we grew up in a pretty like Orthodox diocese and being on the Northeast, like it's like, oh, kind of friendly and hey, greet your neighbor next to you. Like I cringe at that stuff, you know, or like, you know, just so even just liturgy and culture and stuff. Yeah. So it's interesting just to note like how my worldview affects my personal experience of a lot of things.
0: You want this? And I think, I hope I don't want to again, pick a fight or isolate. Like again, just to make sure everyone knows, cause I care about what I say. It's like, we understand that when we're going to confession, you need to factor in the line and the people and there's all that sort of stuff. But at the same time, it's like, yeah, I think if that is a warm experience of God, like the fatherhood of God, like awesome. You know, I guess.
2: Yeah, and I mean, we just like what's really happening is if the resurrection is really happening here, like it's worth our time and it's worth just to take a moment to receive in a different way instead of just kind of a rote thing. And it's like robotic and like it happens. God comes, Jesus rises from the dead for us and forgives us, but it can be something different, right?
3: I wonder if people even have the posture towards preaching a little bit like that.
0: Totally.
3: Where you have this experience of, you kind of grew up in this place of like mass needs to be quick and this preacher like preaching more than 5 minutes. And so there's might even be a culture in our families where I always joke with my dad, but you hear dad starting to sigh and mom starting to look at her watch and not my family, but
2: well, I mean,
3: yeah, sure. but the reality then, and then the preacher is like, hey, like I actually prayed through this and I actually like, it's part of my vocation to preach the gospel. And you know, a large majority of you out there kind of like giving me this, I'm not open. And Father, like, what's your problem kind of thing? Mm-hmm. So anyway, just another space of our own experience where, you know, what's the posture of my heart? And I probably learned that a long time ago that like, hey, mass is about a particular thing and we need to do this and we need to, and one of those places that can even visibly come out when you can look annoyed or you can look like put out.
0: Yeah.
3: Cause the preacher is actually getting fired up or he actually goes a little longer because he's really trying to preach God's word, you know?
2: So. It's funny when a young man recently told me that he's like, yeah, you know, I just struggle with like stories and kind of humor. He's like, I just want the teaching. And so like when I'm in a homily, like I just tell me the catechism, just tell me. And so he's like, Franciscan, they just kind of wear on me a bit. Cause you guys make it real. You tell stories. I was on a plane. I was doing all these different things.
0: Yeah.
2: And I was like, I appreciate that. But at the same time, there's something there.
0: Yeah. You know? Yeah. Yeah. And so I think what the takeaways, and again, we, I don't need that. Like, it's just not infallible necessarily, or just the openness. And I talk about this, or I think about this a lot. It's like, there's just a healthy, for lack of a better word, like self-doubt. Like when we go in about life, there's a healthy way in which it's like, okay, this is what I experienced. This is what I think. This is what I value. And there's a healthy way in which we can bring this, but also being open to it not being perfect or the fullness in general. And so I'm trying to think if we essentially keyed in on one sort of expression of it that leans one way. We didn't really go balance it out the other way. I'm sure that there's ways to balance it out the other way, but do you know what I'm saying? Like if you will, we went maybe more conservative, traditional, that these are things that are there that we kind of encouraged to sort of a self-awareness. We didn't on maybe the more soft.
2: Yeah. And it's like particularly liturgically.
0: The more like loosey goosey side. But I think that's just a different issue maybe.
2: Well, I mean, I'm really happy to say that, you know, like when I experience like some sort of informal part to go into church, like I think it's good for me to be like, people really value communion. Like people want to come to a place and really feel like they belong and it's like a family. So again, I don't know if that's where you're going for, but I need to recognize like, oh, this is like a real family here. And people want to be connected, not just to see Father come in and preach. And, and so sometimes I think that's good for us to recognize like, oh, what's like, there's another emphasis here.
0: Yeah.
2: And that's not just kind of like the radical silence, but they're trying to make it more of a parish family. So people really like being together.
0: Sure.
3: Or you think about even like sacred music, if people value sacred music and people who don't, but like the people who don't, like what is the value there? Meaning like it's hard to connect with, it's in another language, like you can go in, but you're like, oh, well, they just want to connect and have a heart for—
2: Like heart be moved.
3: Right. To be moved and have access to the song rather than being a spectator in the song. Like, oh, wow, I can receive that.
0: Yeah.
3: You know, and Brother Matthew just recently moved in our friary and he brought up this liturgical principle the other day. And this is maybe what we're talking about. Like he just said, like our first move when we're thinking about liturgy is humility. Meaning like, he's like, there's a leader to the prayer. Meaning like, okay, someone's singing next to me, the antiphons, he's leading us. And instead of kind of doing my own thing, I have this humility that inserts myself in what's happening. And I wonder like if there's this sense of like, he was even joking, like I'm actually a better singer than him though. And so there could be this pride thing. There could be this like, well, he's not a good singer or he doesn't know how to lead prayer well, or he doesn't know like, but the thing is that like, no, I'm actually not leading. And I'm gonna enter this space, whatever it might be, liturgically, morally.
2: I mean, like, so charismatic prayer or liturgical prayer, or like kind of more conservative, like, can I just have humility to enter that space and be like, wow, I want to enjoy what's being, mm-hmm. like kind of,
3: or even like Father gave me this talk. They just was at this college and gave me a talk, this talk about the significance of confession. And well, like, and, but I'm like, in like, well, I can enter in humility. Like I'll give that a shot. Cause Father, I can insert myself in a lower place rather than be like, well, he's stupid. That doesn't make any sense. Why would you just not give me absolution? I don't really care about, you know, anyway, I lucked that. We're just kind of enter a space of humility. Could you imagine what the world would be like, or what the church would be like?
0: Yeah.
3: If a lot of us tried to live that.
0: Yeah.
3: Principle in a better way.
0: Yeah. And I think that's great. Cause I think that there can be, for example, there's a lot of church spaces that didn't grow up with. So if you want to do the music one, it's like, well, you know, okay. Like the chant kind of stuff, whatever that it's like, it's not really for me, you know, or I don't really value it. I didn't really grow up with it. So I don't really value it. But then we would say, well, okay, here's kind of what the church says.
2: Exactly.
0: And the church says like, we actually do value this. And the invitation is actually to kind of go towards what the church offers us. Or I think there's a lot of spaces where reverence in the church isn't a big deal. So for example, silence before or after mass, things like that, some sort of dressing up for mass. It's like, no, I don't really need to do that. I don't really value that. It's not really like my thing. Even like a silence of reverence around the Our Father in preparation for receiving Holy Communion. It's like, we do this whole thing. I don't really need that. It's like, well, no, like, okay, I don't need it. You didn't grow up with it. You didn't get used to it. But actually, is there a value there that actually we're invited to sort of
3: totally
0: to move toward? So I think that could be it.
2: Yeah.
0: It's great. We're trying to be fathers of all people here. You know what I mean?
3: Yeah, absolutely.
0: We got to make sure we're not trying to pick sides. So cool. Thanks for letting me get there. And so I think, yeah, we just kind of continue to grow in self-awareness. And I love that. Maybe even that's just the main takeaway. Not that that's actually what we were talking about, but I love that from Brother Matthew, the first movement in prayer is always humility. And the first movement towards this stuff is just, yeah, is there to ask the question, is there an invitation here, an opportunity for me to be enriched as opposed to,
3: yeah,
0: to dictate?
3: And whether that's like we started with intensely emotional things about, sure, my life, about my story, or when you get into some of the other like church things or
2: preferences
3: preferences and things like that. So I like the idea that like, even if like I'm uncomfortable with growing and healing, you're like, well, would you be open,
0: yeah,
3: to being led and to being, and you know, so it's beautiful.
0: Do you have any idea where the conversation can go from the notes I sent you?
3: Yeah, I had no notes on this particular part of my sheet. I was like, oh, wow, I have no sense of where you want to go.
2: I mean, your
3: example was clear, but
2: other than that. And also just, I just was going to note that it's sometimes just good to say this as we talk this through. Like, I appreciated that there was like two different segments of this conversation. We started off by talking about like things like affirmation. Those are psychological things where we might have been hurt or like dealt with trauma, and that affected our way, and how do we like navigate that? But then we also just went really, really like just really focused on like spiritual realities or preferences or ways that I grew up or what I bring to the table and experiences. But I think it's the same reality.
0: Yeah.
2: If I can note these things and recognize that I've been formed in a certain way and how I can begin to receive others who are different.
3: It's funny. We have the postulants arrive in a couple of days, but this is exactly what we ask them to do.
0: Yeah.
3: To come in as postulants and to be humble and to be like, okay, we're going to probably do things that you're not used to or that you don't maybe think is a good idea, or you're like, we prefer it another way. But the gift of religious life is like, we have the charism at play here and we have a home here and we do things a particular way, you know? And so we're asking them, you're like, whether it's emotional or liturgical or whatever it might be, to be humble. And some guys are excited about doing that. And some guys, you can tell, it's very difficult to let go. And very difficult to be able, mm-hmm, to. Yeah.
2: And it's funny, like I just told you, Father Mark Mayer, we just got back from our fraternal annual meet planning meetings, and we're talking about our fraternal life in the friary, and I elicit sharing from guys, and you know, or on our birthdays or feast days, we do like honorings, you know, and that's, some guys like that, some guys don't, or, you know, some guys had mentioned to me that like, I find it really hard when you ask us to share as friars, you know, mm-hmm, and they still do it. And, you know, but it's just interesting. Like, it's always this thing of like, okay, like, you know, can I be humble to recognize there's a value here that could really bless myself or bless others? And if I don't like sharing, well, but what if my brother's asking that of me, you know? Or if my brother needs affirmation, well, I don't like doing that thing where we sing happy birthday and then go around and say nice things about each other. Well, I mean, but like, this has been handed on to us as something that could be a gift and bless us. And so it's just funny, we're even working on this,
0: yeah,
2: you know, constantly, is how do we live a life where we take all of our hearts with us and our history, but also be open to the like new ways of going deeper and loving each other. It's pretty constant.
0: Great. Yeah. Amen. Thanks, guys. And yeah, I don't think I need to say that. So we'll carry on. Cool. You guys have another closing prayer on you?
2: Yeah. In the name of the Father, the Son, and the Holy Spirit. Amen. Amen. Jesus, we love you. We adore you. We praise you. Thank you for, just the gift of our lives and our history. Thank you for

0: everything is happening in our hearts right now. Everything everything we bring to every experience and relationship. Thank you for what we bring to the table. We just ask for a new grace of renewal and going deeper, and a new grace of humility. Just to not be afraid of our hearts, but also not be afraid of new things, a way that you want to love us and to bring us into deeper communion with one another. We just ask for this grace. We ask this all through Christ our Lord.
1: Amen.
2: Amen. Amen. Father, Son, and Holy Spirit.
0: Did that go different than you thought?
2: No, that went great. That went good. And I like that sort of we kind of got to that sort of why we want in our spiritual lives and our lives in general. There's reverence, but there's warmth, there's, there's truth, there's fidelity, but also there's love and encouragement. I think that's what the Lord wants. And should complement each other, not be in tension with each other, which sometimes we do. You got anything else, dude?
0: Nope.
2: Shout out, say some more prayers for Father. Actually, Father PT will be back. And hopefully we'll be back at some point we'll be on the local servants meetings when this is happening. And hopefully Father Innocent and Father Angelus, give me some recording dates so we can record again the podcast.
1: Keep going.
2: All right. Bye, everybody.
0: Peace. God bless you.

0: The angel of the Lord declared to Mary,
1: and she conceived of the Holy Spirit.
0: Hail Mary, full of grace, the Lord is with thee. Blessed art thou among women, and blessed is the fruit of thy womb, Jesus.
1: Holy Mary, Mother of God, pray for us sinners, now and at the hour of our death. Amen.
0: Behold, the handmaid of the Lord.
1: Be it done unto me according to thy word.
0: Hail Mary, full of grace, the Lord is with thee. Blessed art thou among women, and blessed is the fruit of thy womb, Jesus.
1: Holy Mary, Mother of God, pray for us sinners, now and at the hour of our death. Amen.
0: And the Word was made flesh,
1: and dwelt among us.
0: Hail Mary, full of grace, the Lord is with thee. Blessed art thou among women, and blessed is the fruit of thy womb, Jesus.
1: Holy Mary, Mother of God, pray for us sinners, now and at the hour of our death. Amen.
0: Pray for us, O Holy Mother of God,
1: that we may be made worthy of the promises of Christ.
0: Let us pray. Pour forth, we beseech thee, O Lord, thy grace into our hearts, that we, to whom the incarnation of Christ, thy Son, was made known by the message of an angel, may by his passion and cross be brought to the glory of his resurrection, through Christ our Lord.
1: Amen.
2: Our life outside the womb begins with a profound physiological change. 10 seconds after your birth, your body changes forever. Up until birth, your lungs are filled with liquid. Your body receives needed oxygen through your mother's umbilical cord. Now your mother breathes for you, but seconds after birth, when your body senses the change in temperature and exposure to air, a powerful chain reaction occurs. It's time to do the work yourself. Your lungs empty of fluid and you take your first gasp of air, your very first breath. Your central nervous system reacts to the sudden change, sending a shockwave of chain reactions throughout your body as you begin adapting. Your first breath starts an unconscious process your lungs will continue for the rest of your life, until your very last breath.
3: Hi, I'm Anthony Esser. I'm a graduate student in clinical mental health counseling at St. Bonaventure University. Why is breath so special? I was thinking about is the fact that that breath that begins life, and that's of course at the end of our life, you know, we cease breathing, and it's one of the most visible apparent signs that, you know, life is present or life has left us. And so I think there's just something, like very human and very like that indicates like life and vitality and about breath.
2: Breathing is a fascinating biological process. In a single breath, more molecules of air will pass through your nose than all the grains of sand on all the world's beaches. That's trillions and trillions of molecules. And if you lined up all the tubes in the airways of your body, they'd reach more than 1,500 miles or 2,400 kilometers. But breathing is also a somewhat passive action. Our diaphragm, located under our chest cavity, relaxes downwards, allowing our lungs to open up. This causes a decrease in pressure, which allows air to be received into our lungs. Breathing is one of the few processes in our body that usually occurs unconsciously, but it can be controlled consciously. I mean, we don't usually decide to breathe. But we each take more than 25,000 breaths in a day, whether we decide to do it or not. And we do have a relationship with our breath. Our breath is seen as sacred in many religions. Many equate the breath with the soul of an individual. Plato thought breathing was a process of the entire body, not just the lungs. And for a very long time, not breathing or ceasing to breathe was the sign that someone was truly, really dead. But just like fish don't think about water, we don't often think about air. That is, until we run out of it. Even though we breathe unconsciously, there are situations where thinking about your breath might be helpful. Navy SEALs, for example, use box breathing to control their fight or flight response in high stress situations. They breathe in for 4 seconds, hold for 4 seconds, breathe out for 4 seconds, and hold for 4 seconds, making a box. Wim Hof, also known as the Iceman, is a breathing guru, if you can imagine something like that. He promotes a practice of intense breathing combined with extreme cold therapy,

0: He claims breathing, also known as breath work, can change our immune systems, our nervous systems, and our ability to handle stress in extreme environments. The Iceman regularly makes videos of himself hiking in the snow barefoot and shirtless, or swimming in the Arctic without a wetsuit.
1: I don't have the whole anthropological history of breathing exercises and meditation. I'm sure there's a very rich tradition there, but I do know that current research in psychology and clinical mental health and even neurology has definitely affirmed the impact of regulated breathing, diaphragmatic breathing, where you're kind of pushing your belly out, really breathing deep, on reducing stress levels, increasing focus, all those kinds of things.
0: Breathing can change how we feel or alter our physical abilities. James Nestor, in the book Breath, The New Science of a Lost Art, claims that changing the way we breathe can increase our quality of life. He claims mouth breathing is an evolutionarily bad habit we've developed that causes all sorts of problems, both physical and mental. Changing the way you breathe, says Nestor, can help you live longer. In Greek, the word pneuma means breath, wind, and spirit. In the Bible, the Spirit of God is referred to in Hebrew as Ruach, or the breath of God. The Spirit of God hovered over the waters before the world was created. And when God created Adam, the Bible says he breathed into Adam's nostrils the breath of life. It's easy to see why something so essential to life as breath has been seen as something sacred throughout history.
1: Yeah, there's something sacred about it, that life, that association with life, that we are filled with breath, and that it seems in one of the most apparent ways that we can sense that breath is keeps us going and fuels living. We associate that gift of life from God with breath, I think, in that way.
0: If we are not just body, but also soul, what is this breath that keeps us alive? Wouldn't God's breath, the Holy Spirit, be the very breath of the Christian life? The breath that animates not only our bodies, but our souls and our relationship with God as well. This is the Catechism of the Catholic Church. It's the official summary written by the Church of everything Catholics believe. So it just sits on the shelf collecting dust. But if the contents of this catechism are unlocked, it can change the world. We believe the catechism isn't a dry, dusty textbook. It's a gift. It's the faithful echo of a God who desires to reveal himself to us. The heart of the catechism is Jesus. And Jesus changes people. We just need to retransform the catechism into a living voice that people can hear. So we're setting out to help unlock the catechism. We're transforming the letter into a living voice for the modern world. We're creating videos, stories, animations, podcasts, social media. 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
2: Over the years, humanity has made terrible mistakes. 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
1: As a kid, I used to throw these rings in the deep end of the pool, and I'd dive down super deep to try to get those rings. I'd hold my breath until I felt like my chest might explode. Then I'd grab a ring and kick back up to the surface. I've never felt as grateful for air as that moment when my head splashed out of the water and I took a big gasp of air.
2: I don't think about my breath that often, but you're right that we can't survive long without it.
1: And just as our lungs breathe air, our soul breathes God. And we need this breath of God to live our life as Christians.
3: What is this breath of God?
1: The Holy Spirit, who is the third person of the Trinity. In the Hebrew scriptures, the word used is ruah, and it means spirit or breath.
2: So I remember in scripture the Holy Spirit being referred to as a lot of different things.
1: Yes, and each one helps us understand the Holy Spirit's mission. The Holy Spirit is referred to as water, fire, anointing, cloud and light, a seal, and a dove. Jesus says that the Holy Spirit will be a paraclete, meaning an advocate and counselor for us.
2: So is this ruah, the Holy Spirit, that important for us?
1: In Acts chapter 19, St. Paul visits a group of Christians in Ephesus. And he must have noticed something was off because he asks them, "Did you receive the Holy Spirit?" It turns out for some reason they had not been given the Holy Spirit. What was it that Paul saw in them? They didn't have the Holy Spirit. And it was evident in the way that they were living that they needed this Holy Spirit to have a life in Christ.
2: So Paul thought that they needed the Spirit, but I thought the Christian life was about living in a relationship with Jesus.
1: Before Jesus ascended to heaven, he told the apostles, "It is better that I go," so that Jesus and the Father could send the Holy Spirit. Now imagine that. The Holy Spirit's presence in us is better than Jesus' visible presence while he was on earth. And that's because the Holy Spirit can dwell in us. And the three persons of the Holy Trinity are God. So God is able to dwell in us through the Holy Spirit. Jesus is able to have a closer relationship with us through this dwelling of the Holy Spirit, Jesus' Spirit, in us.
2: So I understand God the Father and God the Son, but the idea of a third spirit was always kind of vague to me. Like, is he a force or a dove or just a feeling Jesus gives us?
1: The Holy Spirit is not an impersonal force or just a power. The Holy Spirit is the third person of the Trinity. In the same way, the Father and the Son are persons. In the Trinity, the Father so eternally, infinitely, and completely loves the Son, and the Son so eternally, infinitely, and completely loves the Father, that this love contains and has everything that the Father and Son have. So this love between the Father and the Son is manifested as a third person who is fully God.
2: But how does this third person change things for us as Christians?
1: The Catechism says, to be in touch with Christ, we must first have been touched by the Holy Spirit. He comes to meet us and kindles faith in us. By virtue of our baptism, the first sacrament of the faith, the Holy Spirit in the church communicates to us intimately and personally the life that originates in the Father and is offered to us in the Son.
2: So the Holy Spirit helps us experience faith and be in touch with Jesus and is given to us in baptism.
1: Yes, and this love between the Father and the Son, this third person, is the experience of God's love. The Holy Spirit allows us to experience a new kind of love in life, a kind that we lost through original sin. Through the Holy Spirit, we are able to participate and experience the divine life that God originally intended for us. The Holy Spirit dwells in us through baptism, is sealed in us in confirmation, and we experience the Holy Spirit poured out on us through all the sacraments of the church. Just like a soul enlivens a body, the Holy Spirit unites and animates all the members of the church, and the Holy Spirit makes us alive in Christ.
2: This must really allow us to experience life differently. I feel like a life like that could have a huge impact on the world.
1: Yeah, the Holy Spirit is Jesus's greatest gift. The Holy Spirit strengthens us as Christians and allows us to bear fruit in our lives. The gifts of the Holy Spirit are wisdom, understanding, counsel, fortitude, knowledge, piety, and fear of the Lord. These operate in our lives and produce the fruit of the Holy Spirit. Scripture says the Holy Spirit produces in us charity, joy, peace, patience, kindness, goodness, generosity, gentleness, faithfulness, modesty, self-control, and chastity.
2: So why aren't we all super holy and healing people and not sinners if we have the Holy Spirit?
1: Well, the Holy Spirit is in us, but it doesn't override our free will. Also, we can't use the Holy Spirit. We can't force God to give us more of the Holy Spirit. We can only allow ourselves to be more and more open and obedient to the guidance of the Holy Spirit in our life.
2: Like Mary and the apostles, who in different ways allowed the Holy Spirit to come upon them and change them in a very radical way and send them to all corners of the world.
1: Exactly. Jesus said, "I came to set the world on fire, and how I wish it were already ablaze." Jesus has come to bring the fire of the Holy Spirit to change our lives, the church, and the world. Because the Holy Spirit is the Lord and giver of life.

0: This is the Catechism of the Catholic Church. It's the official summary written by the Church of everything Catholics believe. So it just sits on the shelf collecting dust. But if the contents of this catechism are unlocked, it can change the world. We believe the Catechism isn't a dry, dusty textbook. It's a gift. It's the faithful echo of a God who desires to reveal himself to us. 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And Jesus changes people. We just need to retransform the Catechism into a living voice that people can hear. 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
2: What's the rule that you don't like at your house?
3: Phone has to be like in the charging station by 9 o'clock.
2: You gotta give up the phone at 9.
3: Yeah.
1: Do you spend too much time on your phones?
3: Yeah.
4: Sometimes.
1: So you all admit that?
5: Yeah.
1: But you're not gonna stop?
5: No.
1: What about you? Do you have a phone?
6: Yeah, but I'm not really on it much. It's not like, it doesn't have any data.
1: So you have a dumb phone?
6: Yes.
1: Okay, let's switch it up. Do you love your parents?
5: Yes.
3: Yes.
1: What do you love about your parents?
5: They buy me stuff.
1: They buy you stuff.
5: And they birthed me.
1: And they birthed you. So your existence and everything you get afterwards.
5: Yes.
1: To strengthen your parenting skills, visit the real experts at boystown.org/parenting for tips, tricks, and tools for parents with kids of any age.
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8: 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In Scripture, sometimes it talks about oil or a dove, you know, like a flappy holy bird. But I want to change the way you think about the Holy Spirit forever by talking to you about pottery.
9: My name is Garrett Pendergrass. I'm the owner of Garrett Pendergrass Pottery here in Fort Worth, Texas. You know, the tactile qualities of it, getting to work with your hands, the immediate effect. So you have both something fast. Within 5-15 minutes, you can probably get a shape. But then you have to also build in patience, because probably it's going to take another 2 to 3 weeks before the process is completely done. I was a boy who liked getting dirty, and now I get to be an adult who gets to be dirty for a living, and I don't get in trouble. So it's kind of nice. So the general idea is, like, once you get yourself a bag of clay, you're going to kind of, what's called wedging. It's kind of kneading dough. You're trying to work the air pockets out. Once you get it on the wheel, you form it to the shape that you want. So pretty much I'm just trying to compress the clay inward and downward. And so trying to help remove any air pockets, align all the clay particles, and as well as hydrate the clay. And then you have to let it dry for a while. Once it's firm enough, it's called leather hard, then you start trimming it up where you add handles, you sculpt it. You can add underglazes to it. You can do a lot of things during that stage. That's a good sculpting stage. And then it needs to dry out completely. So all the room temperature water pretty much needs to evaporate out of that. It becomes bone dry. And then you fire it. And that's called a bisque firing. So I put it in that one. I fire my bisque work to a little over 1800 degrees. It turns the clay to ceramic. The main thing, just over 1000 degrees Fahrenheit, I believe, is when the clay officially turns into ceramic.
8: So in Matthew chapter 3, St. John the Baptist says, "I indeed baptize you in water for repentance, but there's one who comes after me who will be mightier than me, who will baptize you in the Holy Spirit and fire." And the first firing of the clay pots reminds us of this baptism. It's a firing that can't be undone. The Holy Spirit is given to us in baptism, and it changes us forever. We can't undo our baptism. We can choose to sin still, but baptism heals us of original sin, just like the first firing, which removes any impurities from the clay.
9: And then after that, that's when I glaze it to add that glass colorant to the surface, and I fire it again to just shy of 2200 degrees to allow that glass just to melt on the surface of the ceramic piece. And once it becomes molten on there, cools off, then it's food safe, dishwasher safe, microwave safe. What also happens in the kiln for the second firing is that generally the clay becomes vitrified, but once you have a vitrified pot, it's pretty much like you said, sealed. Like the clay and the glaze matures at those temperatures, it will not absorb any of the water or the moisture. So therefore it's more resistant to mold or mildew growth on the surface of your piece.
8: During the glaze firing, the fire transforms the pot and seals it so it can be used for a purpose. And this reminds us of confirmation. During confirmation, just like during Pentecost with the disciples, the Holy Spirit comes upon us, it matures us as disciples, and allows us to be sent out for God's purpose, allows us to be used for God's purpose. It equips us for the Christian life. So finally, how can we cooperate with this Holy Spirit in a way that it continues to transform us, in a way that it makes us holier and holier, closer and closer to Jesus Christ? Well, first of all, fire needs fuel and oxygen. Now, we can fuel the Holy Spirit in our lives through the sacraments, through prayer, through scripture, and by learning more about God and the Christian life. Now, the fire needs oxygen, and just think of that as God's presence, His breath, His Holy Spirit. I mean, it's just there, and we need to become more aware of it. We can become more present to it. But the effects of fire are that it transforms and it spreads. So how is the Holy Spirit, the fire of God, transforming your life, making you into more and more an image of Jesus Christ? And also, is the Holy Spirit spreading in your life? Are you allowing God to spread to other people? The Holy Spirit is a fire, and God has transformed you if you've received baptism or confirmation, and He wants to continue transforming you through the power of the Holy Spirit. So let's allow the Holy Spirit to take over us and transform us forever.
0: This is the Catechism of the Catholic Church. It's the official summary written by the Church of everything Catholics believe. So it just sits on the shelf collecting dust. But if the contents of this catechism are unlocked, it can change the world. We believe the catechism isn't a dry, dusty textbook. It's a gift. It's the faithful echo of a God who desires to reveal Himself to us. The heart of the catechism is Jesus. And Jesus changes people. We just need to retransform the catechism into a living voice that people can hear. So we're setting out to help unlock the catechism. We're transforming the letter into a living voice for the modern world. 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

In the name of the Father, and of the Son, and of the Holy Spirit. Amen. For the friendships born on the field, and the joy of playing as a team, you teach us that in life, as in the game, no one is saved alone. We need others to grow, to learn respect, to overcome our limits, and to celebrate together the victories we achieve.

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Amen.

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Amen.

0: Since 2004, every Catholic diocese in the United States has a victim assistance coordinator. They provide immediate pastoral care to those who have been sexually abused as a minor by clergy. They help victims to make a formal complaint of sexual abuse to the diocese and to law enforcement. 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Over the past 15 years, more than 7,289 victim survivors have been accompanied on their paths to healing and reconciliation. 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There is hope.
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Hi everyone, I'm Jay Fadden and I want to invite you to join us this Monday for This is the Day as we take a closer look at Pope Leo XIV's new encyclical, Magnifica Humanitas, with Lisa Wheeler. Lisa is of Carmel Communications and she'll talk about the Holy Father's message on human dignity. So join us Monday for This is the Day right here on Catholic TV, which is America's Catholic Television Network.

Hi there. Today is a big day in Dr. Wonder's workshop. Tony is working on his robot, but he's having problems. He's messing up everything. You know why? He's not following the office rules. Watch for these signs. Rule. Winner. Safety. Enjoy. There's

0: Hello. Wait one moment. Hello. You're here too.
1: Hi.
0: Awesome. I'm happy that you came today too. You and Lisa can see my newest invention. Whew, it's top notch.
1: Oh.
0: This will be the first time I've tried it out. This machine replaces the use of electricity. Electronics will generate their own power by using water. The water cycles through, so no electricity or batteries are needed. Wow, this is such a big invention. It's wonderful.
1: Yes.
0: Can you imagine saving all that money in electricity? Wow, are you ready to try this? Lisa, are you ready?
2: Yes, ready. Oh, wait, stop.
0: Why?
2: You forgot something.
0: What?
2: Safety glasses.
0: My glasses? Goodness, how silly of me.
2: Whew.
0: Wow. Safety is rule number one. It's very important. Okay, now we're ready.
2: Ready.
0: Are you ready?
2: Ooh.
0: Are you ready?

0: Are you okay?
1: Yes, I think I'm fine. Luckily, I had my safety glasses on. Thank you for reminding me. Thank you so much.
0: Oh, sure, yes.
1: I think you came over here to tell me something or remind me of something.
0: Oh, right. Yes. The break room is a complete mess. Who's responsible? Tony, that's who. He isn't following the cleaning rules or keeping things organized. He's not.
1: Again?
0: Yes, again. I was just in there, and there's coffee all over and a loaf of bread sitting out. I went to pick it up, and it was hard. It had obviously been left out all day. Ooh, I took a napkin to pick it up and throw it in the garbage. Oh, what a waste. Ugh.
1: All right, I'll go talk to Tony and explain to him that here at Dr. Wonder's workshop, we have rules about keeping things clean and organized.
0: Yes.
1: Okay, I'll go do that.
0: Okay.
1: Thank you.
0: I'll get back to work.
1: Bye.

0: Hey, what's up?
1: I'd like to ask you the same thing. What's up with this?
0: What do you mean?
1: You decided to work on the robot now? Now? Why now?
0: I wanted to.
1: You promised you'd help fix my machine.
0: Oh.
1: I need it tomorrow. Hurry up.
0: Yeah, that's right. Don't worry. I will soon.
1: Wait. All right. You go ahead and fix my machine. Finish it by tomorrow. And have it in my lab by 3 o'clock sharp.
0: All right. Relax. I will soon, okay? Tomorrow, okay?
1: 3 o'clock. 3 o'clock! 3 o'clock!

0: Hey. Whoa, whoa. Hi. You look busy.
1: Yeah, here, let me show you. This is so cool. He claps his hand like this. Rats, he isn't finished yet.
0: Oh, okay.
1: Ah, wait, maybe. I'll try this. This is yours.
0: Huh?
1: It's actually yours. Here, you try.
0: Huh? Okay, wait, where did you get this?
1: In your office.
0: My office? You took it without permission?
1: I didn't think it was a big deal.
0: I've been looking and looking for this. This card only works on my computer. It won't work on the other computers.
1: That card isn't a match. That's why my robot didn't work.
0: Hey, if you want to borrow my things, you have to ask me first. Here at Dr. Wonder's workshop, we have rules you must follow.
1: Oh, okay. Hey, can I borrow your wrench?
0: Maybe you already have it here somewhere.
1: I'll look.
0: Hey, let me know if you find it soon.
1: Oh, okay. See you later.
0: People take things they don't

0: Watch it.
1: All right. Yeah.
2: Yay! Yay!
3: On your mark, get set.
4: Ha-ha!
5: Who?
3: See ya!
6: Hey, wait up!
1: Oh.
6: What?
3: Huh. Hey. Hey, that's not right.
5: Ha ha ha.
1: Take that.
6: Hey.
1: Get off.
6: Get off.
1: Ow. No, you get off. Yeah, all right.
3: What's this?
1: Yeah, I won.
3: Really? A bicycle? A golf cart? No, that's not it. Running. Yes.
1: All right.
7: Get back to the starting line.
3: Ready?

0: goodness.
1: Hey.
0: Hmm.
1: What's up?
0: You're late.
1: I'm late?
0: Look at the clock. Here it's 3, and it's way past that now. Where's my machine? Give it to me. I need to hurry and finish fixing all of these. This will take me all night, and I don't want to do that. So give me my machine. Where is it? Wait. You didn't bring my machine. Oh, don't tell me.
1: Okay, I won't tell you that I didn't bring your machine.
0: Oh! Did you fix it?
1: Well, see, I was really focused on my Android.
0: Oh.
1: It's really cool, and so I didn't have enough time to fix your machine. Want to come see it? Come on.
0: Oh, your robot! No, no, no, no, no! You told me you would come here this afternoon with my fixed machine, but you didn't. I really need my machine. Here at Dr. Wonder's workshop, we have rules. We must coordinate with each other and work together as a team. Oh, forget it.
2: Hey, Paula obviously left upset. What happened?
1: I didn't finish her machine on time.
2: Oh, you mean the one you agreed and promised to help fix for her project? That machine?
1: Well, yeah. I got bored, though, and started focusing on my Android. It is so fascinating, and I couldn't stop working on it. Want to see him?
2: Yes,
1: come on,
2: yes.
1: Come on.
2: Wait, hold up. I know some projects are really interesting and fun, and some maybe not so much. But you agreed and promised to finish a project on a deadline. You need to carry through with it. That is one of the rules here at Dr. Wonder's workshop.
1: Rules, rules, rules. Again?
2: Yes, rules again. It seems that you may disregard or not understand the importance of rules. Rules are meant to help you succeed, to help things move along better, and to prevent mistakes. Without rules, things can get messy, like the break room.
1: The break room? Oh, it's only a little messy.
2: A little messy?
1: Okay, maybe a big mess, but I cleaned it up.
2: Oh, yes, yes you did, but only after you were reminded to clean up again and again with you saying, okay, I will, over and over. The rules here at Dr. Wonder's workshop clearly state that everything needs to be kept very clean. Following the rules is important.
1: But rules are boring.
2: Rules are boring?
1: Yeah.
2: Suppose I ask you a question. Do you like sports?
1: Oh, yeah, I love basketball.
2: Oh, basketball, great. Do you like to win?
1: Of course.
2: Can you win without rules? Is that how you win?
1: No.
2: No. Suppose you were playing a game of basketball, but no one followed the rules. Everyone ran around pushing each other and knocking people over. Would that be any fun playing without the rules?
1: No, it would be a disaster.
2: Ah, yes, that's my point. Rules are for our protection and safety. Help us along to become successful. They're what makes winners. They lead to a better life. There are 3 things I've noticed with you. You take things without asking. You don't clean up after yourself. And third, you make promises and agree to deadlines when a project will be completed, and then put the work off. All of these are important rules for showing respect. Our team feels out of sorts. Following the rules should make us feel good. Do you understand?
1: Yeah, I understand.
2: Good, good. You're wonderful and have so many talents. But rules are for winners and will help you succeed. Okay?
1: Yeah.
3: Ooh. Well, hi there. Hey, I want to tell you a story.

0: A while back, there was this big old herd of cattle, and I needed my lasso to catch one. So I went to my horse, and I noticed he had no shoes. No shoes! That's the U-shaped piece on each hoof, and he had none. I just let it go. It's a rule horses need shoes, but I thought, nah, he's fine. So I got on and started riding. I spotted a cow running away, and I was ready. I grabbed my rope, started my lasso, and took off chasing that cow. Hee-ha-ha! But my horse started slowing down, and then he stopped, all tuckered out. Well, I hopped down to figure out why, and suddenly I realized it's that rule. Horses need shoes. It's like a story in the Bible about the Jewish people. God had already told them, when you eat, you must follow these rules. You must. And they said, yes, we'll follow you. Now, another country's king took over Israel, and the Jews were under his command. The king called some people to himself. One was a man named Daniel. They were all told to follow the king's food rules and eat what they were given. Daniel said, oh, no, no, I must follow God's rules about food. I can't eat that. Something had to give. So the king's second in command talked with Daniel and agreed to give him 10 days to follow God's food rules and see what happened. So Daniel followed God's rules about food for 10 days. And when it was over, he was called to appear with the other men, to be compared to them. Wow! The other men looked weak and puny, but Daniel looked strong and good. God saw that Daniel had followed his food rules, and he blessed him. Daniel was smarter and wiser. He could write. He knew the sciences. The king saw what Daniel could do and promoted him to be the king's servant. Whoa! I learned that I must follow the rules if I want to succeed. Oh, yeah, that's what I learned. So I took my horse, and I got him some shoes, and I nailed them to his hooves just like I should have done before. All good and proper. When all four were done, I was ready to rope cattle again. I jumped on my horse, and we did much better. I threw my lasso and caught the cow. And now I know I must follow the rules to succeed. It's the same for you, whether at home or at school, anywhere. So when you follow the rules, you'll find more success in life. All right? Got it? See you later.
1: See this? This is a famous bridge. This is the Golden Gate Bridge in San Francisco, California. It's really beautiful and impressive. But you know the most impressive bridge ever? Jesus Christ. What? You say Jesus is a person, not a bridge? Well, that's true, but Jesus is like a bridge. Let me show you how. Imagine God is here and we're here. God is all powerful. He knows everything. He's awesome and amazing. Now imagine we are standing here. We're small and weak and we are not like God. But God wants us to have a relationship. How? We need a bridge. So God sent his own son, Jesus Christ, to bridge the gap between God and people like you and me. Let me explain. Jesus is the God-man. The Spirit of God came to us and took the form of a human. And that is Jesus. He lived the same as all people. He ate like us, talked like us, got tired like us. He walked like us. He even allowed some people to kill his body. He died on a cross and they put him in a tomb. But his spirit did not die. 3 days later, his spirit came back into his body and his body came to life again. Wow. The point of all this is that God wants a relationship with us. Jesus became the bridge. We can ask God through Jesus to come into our hearts if we believe in him. If you truly believe in Jesus, you'll understand God's love, and your relationship with God will become closer and closer together forever and ever and ever.

0: Oh.
1: Hi.
0: Oh, surprise. What's up?
1: Well, I came over because I was curious and wanted to see your beloved robot. Is it coming together, working better?
0: Nah. It's still struggling.

0: to clap correctly. Ah. Oh, wait! I have something to show you.
1: Oh, that's my machine! Did you fix it?
0: Yep, it's finished.
1: Oh, but how? You couldn't have.
0: Well, I felt really bad because I made a promise and then I kept ignoring you and putting it off. Mm-hmm, so I worked all night till I got it done.
1: Really? Wow.
0: Do you forgive me?
1: Yes, thanks so much.
2: Oh. Hi, are you all right? Oh, is that your machine? Is it fixed?
1: Uh-huh. Yes, thanks to Tony. He worked really hard all night to finish it. To be honest, yesterday I was feeling pretty upset, but Tony just told me he was sorry, which means a lot.
2: That's wonderful. I'm really proud of you.
0: Thank you.
1: This is perfect. Hey, what's going on? Such big smiles on your faces. Why are you all so happy?
3: Look, my machine is finally fixed.
1: Oh, wow, you did it. That's wonderful. You're thrilled, I'm sure.
3: Well, if you'll excuse me, I'm going to hurry and finish my science project. Bye.
1: Bye.
4: Bye.
2: Bye.
0: What's that poster for?
1: Ah, see?
2: These are the Dr. Wonder's workshop rules.
0: Ah.
2: First, keeping everything clean and organized is important. Secondly, if there are projects we agree and promise to help with, we follow through until it's finished. It's important. Thirdly, if you want to borrow other people's things, you need to first ask permission.
0: Right, yeah.
2: Always think safety, like safety glasses or safety gloves. Safety, safety.
0: Are these rules all for me?
1: Yes, just for you. No, I'm just kidding. These rules are for all of us. Now, where should I put this poster? How about here in your room on this wall?
0: Sure.
5: What? You just need to make some small adjustments.
1: No. I just need to get some tape.
5: Okay.
2: Thank you. Did you see Tony's attitude toward rules? Do you think he's the only one? No. There are many people all over who think that rules are boring. They think rules are for losers, so they ignore, disrespect, don't follow the rules. In reality, rules everywhere are for winners. Winners are people who are motivated toward a goal and who respect and closely follow the rules, making them successful. Remember that. Thank you for joining us here today. See you next time. We hope you keep coming back here to Dr. Wonder's workshop. Bye!
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4: God's watching.
5: Isn't the garden beautiful? It's so peaceful and full of new life. I love it. You know, it reminds me of another garden and an amazing God Rock story that happened in that very special place long ago. There was a garden, and in that garden, a new tomb in which no one had ever been laid. The Bible tells us that this garden was near where Jesus was crucified and died. The body of Jesus was placed in a tomb that had been cut out of a rock, and a big stone was rolled in front of the entrance. A tombstone. What happened next has been called a great mystery, beyond our understanding. But Jesus solved the mystery when the rock that rolled made history. The rock that rolled when Jesus rose again.

0: good singing. You Nuggets are going to be awesome at the Rock That Rolled Easter concert.
1: My mom says I'm not supposed to roll because I break things.
0: Oh, I can see that.
2: Jem, can you tell us the story of the rock that rolled again?
3: We love that story. Yeah.
0: Well, we do have to finish our song practice. But wait, I've got an idea. Why don't we practice our songs and I tell you the story?
2: Okay, sure, super. Yeah.
0: Of all the God Rock stories there are to be told, none is so amazing as Tombstone and Rez, the rock that rolled.
2: Tombstone?
3: Just listen.
0: God used the rock that rolled to show his great love and power at the very first Easter. For as long as anyone could remember, Tombstone had been standing on a rocky hill, guarding the entrance to what people called a tomb.
2: Jem, what's a tomb?
0: In Bible times, a tomb was the place where the bodies of people were laid to rest after they died. Day in and day out, Tombstone stood guard outside the tomb, and to anyone who came near, he would say,
4: "Only the dead are welcome here. If you are living, then go back home. Leave this tomb and me alone."
0: Tombstone was a miserable rock, stuck in a hard place and all alone without a friend in the world. Or so he thought. You see, not far from the tomb was a garden called Gethsemane. It was a beautiful place, filled with olive trees and sweet-smelling flowers. It was also the home of three young sparrows who loved to play air tag.
5: You're it, Gracie.
6: You can't catch me.
5: I'll catch you both.
7: There you go, donkey. All prepared for the master.
6: Come on! She's right behind us!
5: Sorry. We've lost her. She'll never catch us now. Got you both.
6: Hey, where'd you come from?
5: Come on.

0: that donkey's face?
1: Who's making all that noise? Only the dead are welcome here. If you are living, then go back home. Leave this tomb and me alone.
0: Let's get out of here.
2: I'm with you.
1: Well, what are you waiting for?
0: Nothing.
1: Then go. Tombstone has no time for you or your cheery chatter.
0: Is Tombstone your name?
1: I guard the tomb, don't I? Tombstone. Get it?
0: Cool. What's tomb?
1: Look, little bird.
0: Gracie. My name's Gracie, and I'm a sparrow.
1: Look, Gracie. Tombs are dark, cold places. And you're just a kid. You don't belong here.
0: I like this tomb, and I like you too. You're not so mean and grumpy after you get to know you. Mm-hmm. Would it be okay if I come visit you again tomorrow?
1: Well, I...
0: Spikin'! See you tomorrow, Tombstone!
1: Kids.
3: Remember the donkey that Gracie startled earlier?
4: Oh, yeah. Funny.
3: Well, that same donkey was giving someone very special a ride on its back. Can anyone guess who that special someone was?
5: Jesus rode on a donkey's back.
3: You're right. Jesus did ride on a donkey's back. When he entered Jerusalem, it was like a parade. People were cheering, waving, and singing the words to our next song. Are you ready?

0: those wonderful singing nuggets. You made me feel like I was right there on the street with all those people praising Jesus.
1: Me too!
2: Did Gracie ever visit Tombstone again?
0: Well, Tombstone certainly had his doubts that she would. You see, he'd been lonely for a long time, and he found it hard to believe anyone would want to be his friend.
3: She probably won't come back. I should have known.
4: Hi, Tombstone. I brought you some flowers from my garden. Watch this.
3: Woohoo! You came back.
4: Of course I did, Tombstone. We're friends.
0: Every day, the little sparrow would come to visit Tombstone. The two would laugh and have the best of times. One day, Gracie asked,
4: Tombstone, why must you stay here? Why can't you come visit me in my garden?
3: Men placed me here, and here I must stay. As certain as there is no leaving the tomb for those who enter, I too can never leave this place.
4: But you're so strong. You could break free if you tried. You could.
3: All right, I'll try. I told you I can never leave.
4: Maybe if you tried a little harder?
3: I appreciate your faith in me, but it's no use. You're a good friend, Gracie.
4: Maybe you can try again another day.
3: Sure, kid, if you say so.
4: We're friends forever, right, Tombstone?
3: Right, kid.
2: Oh, that's so sad that Tombstone can never leave.
5: At least he has a friend like Gracie to make him feel better.
6: Yeah. Everyone needs a friend sometime.
0: Did you know that Jesus calls all those who follow him his friends? Soon after entering Jerusalem on the donkey, he brought 12 of his friends together for a Last Supper, asking them to always remember him. In our next song, Chip's gonna sing the very words Jesus spoke that night to his friends.

Father, if you are willing, take this cup from me. Yet not my will, but yours be done.

0: him.
1: Whoa, slow down, Gracie. Now start over. What's this all about?
0: Save now. I...
1: Gracie, are you all right? Wake up. Who could have done such a thing?
2: Where were those men taking Jesus?
3: They were taking Jesus away to be put on trial. He was beaten, falsely judged, and condemned to death. Jesus allowed all this to happen so people everywhere could find forgiveness and know God's great love.
1: You had quite an adventure last night, little lady.
0: Oh!
1: I don't think you'll be flying anywhere soon.
0: I'll be okay. Thank you for being here last night.
1: Where else would I be?
0: Ouch!
1: Now can you tell me what happened?
0: There was a man in the garden last night. A kind, gentle man. He was talking to someone I couldn't see. Then angry men with swords and fire came. There was shouting and fighting, so all of us flew as fast as we could. When I looked back, they were taking the man away. Where were they taking him, Tombstone?
1: I don't know, Gracie.
0: He wasn't hurting anyone.
1: Strange.
0: I'm afraid, Tombstone.
1: The sky was clear a minute ago.

0: Roll back the stone.
1: Tombstone?
0: Push! So this is the Jesus who would be king of the Jews. Get on with it. All right, close the tomb.
2: Master, Jesus!
0: Guards! Only the dead are welcome here. See that no one opens his tomb, or you may find yourself in it.
3: Gracie. No. What have I done?
4: Wait a minute. That's not right.
5: What's not right, Tommy?
4: The story. I mean, Jesus died on the cross, right?
5: Yes.
4: And he only wanted to help people, right?
5: Right.
2: And what happened to Gracie? She couldn't be... Could she?
5: The story's not finished yet. Should I finish? Tombstone tried to reach Gracie. He pushed against the tomb desperately, trying to free himself, but could not. Finally, after 2 days and 2 nights trying, he could try no more.
3: I'm sorry, Gracie. I'm so sorry.
6: They say this Jesus promised to come back to life in 3 days. I wonder what they're saying now.
3: You'd best not joke about it. I was there when he died. The sun went black and the earth opened, as if to swallow all of us. They say he was the Son of God.

0: as he said he would.
1: What does that mean?
2: It means that we don't have to be afraid.
0: Jesus rose from the dead so that all those who believe in him could be with him in heaven one day.
2: He defeated death for good.
1: Yeah! All right, cool.
0: Remember the two women who were crying when they placed Jesus in the tomb? Can you imagine what happened 3 days later when they returned to find that Jesus was alive?

0: Gracie.
1: Tombstone! Tombstone! Hmm?
0: Couldn't be. Gracie?
1: Hey, Tombstone! Watch this! Woohoo!
0: Wow, that's great! You came back!
1: The kind man in the garden. I saw him again. His name is Jesus.
0: I know. I saw him too.
1: You did?
0: Yes. He walked right out of that tomb.
1: Everyone is talking about it.
0: Something wonderful has happened here.
1: They're calling it the resurrection. And Tombstone, look at you. You're free. You don't have to stay here anymore.
0: How could I ever thank him?
1: We need to tell everyone about this.
0: But where would we start?
1: Right here. Come on, let's go. What are we waiting for?
0: All right, you lead the way.
1: We're gonna need a new name for you. Tombstone just doesn't work anymore. How about Rez?
0: Rez?
1: For the resurrection.
0: Rez, the rock that rolls.
1: Yeah.
0: I like that.
1: We're friends forever, aren't we?
0: Forever, kid.
2: And so off they went to tell the good news of the resurrection to everyone. The little sparrow Gracie and Tombstone, who became Rez, the rock that rolled.

As Catholics, we believe in the real presence of Jesus Christ in the Holy Eucharist, body, blood, soul, and divinity. And we call it the source and summit of our Catholic faith, that everything we do, how we live, what motivates us flows from the Holy Eucharist. St. John's Gospel gives us a beautiful portrait of Christ's teaching on the real presence. Throughout the Gospel of John, Jesus uses what's known as absolute statements or I am statements. I am the good shepherd. I am the light of the world. I am the vine. You are the branches. And then he comes to the point where he says, I am the bread of life. It comes after one of the greatest miracles in all of the scriptures, the multiplication of the loaves and fishes. Jesus takes that and he begins to teach them about how he himself is the true bread from heaven. And so he makes another absolute statement. He says, I am the bread of life. And if you want to have life, true life, then you have to eat my flesh and drink my blood. And all of those people balked at that. He can't possibly mean what he's saying. They just couldn't take that next step of faith. And so in one of the saddest moments in all of the scriptures, those people begin to walk away. And I believe that one of the greatest teachings that Jesus gives to us on the Holy Eucharist is what he doesn't say in that moment. He doesn't run after them and say, hey everyone, I didn't really mean you have to eat flesh and drink blood. He doesn't say that, but he lets them walk away because he wasn't willing to compromise. He couldn't compromise what he was teaching them. And so he turns to the disciples and asks them, will you leave too? And Peter, in his great profession of faith, says, Lord, to whom else shall we go? You have the words of everlasting life. As we come before the Lord in the Holy Eucharist, this is the same faith that we bring. It doesn't mean that we understand our faith completely. We can't, otherwise it wouldn't be our faith. But rather it's coming before the Lord and taking Jesus at his word. We believe that he is the resurrection and the life. And if he's the resurrection and the life, then he is also the bread of life.

0: only a few meters away.
1: Looks like we've got company. There it is.
2: Whatever you're doing.
1: What?
2: I need you in my office now.
1: Okay, but just like 5 more seconds.
2: Now, that's an order.
3: Okay, Ryan, you heard him.
1: What? No way! This would just take a second.
0: He said now.
4: Training simulation incomplete. Mission terminated.
1: Really? This couldn't have waited like 2 seconds?
0: Bradburn said now.
1: I'm going to have to start that mission all over again.
0: It'll be good practice. Besides, there's a real mission and Bradburn needs our help.
1: Well, if Bradburn needs us, then we better go right away.
0: What is your problem? Bradburn is our boss. Show a little respect.
1: Well, whatever. All he does is pass out orders all day. I bet he's never punched an alligator.
0: So you think you'd make a better boss than Bradburn?
1: Absolutely.
0: Huh. I could do it.
5: Ah, Euphrates, Chandler, come in.
1: Great, he's already called in my mom. Look, sir, we've been over this. I am the best spy you've got, and she is just an untrained agent.
6: Have you no respect?
7: Honey?
1: Huh?
7: That's not me.
1: But they... who... what?
6: May I present... Her Royal Majesty, Queen Gwendolyn Mary Elizabeth Julietta Pemberton III, Queen of Rupel-Upelstein.
8: You may call me your highness.
6: Kneel, you nincompoop.
1: But she's...
9: they are.
6: Yes, a perfect match. Which is why, dear madam, we need your help. To defend our kingdom against a new threat.
8: Oh, dear.
6: We've just received word that someone is planning on stealing the crown jewels.
0: So, who's after the jewels?
6: Well, we stumbled upon a video earlier today explaining the whole thing.
10: Hello? Is it on?
0: It's Pirate Pete!
10: Okay. 3, 2, 1. Hello, Mummy. Happy birthday. If you're watching this video, then I've already stolen a crown jewels from the Queen of Rupel-Upelstein. I stole them just for you, because you are the queen of my heart. When I told you I wanted to be a pirate, you were the only one to support me. And when my leg got gangrene, 'twas you that stood by me, no matter how bad it smelt. Smelt? Smelled? Smelted? Oh, dash it, old matey. I've messed it up again. Let's start it over.
11: Not again.
10: Well, I'll do it as many times as it takes, 'cause she...

0: my mother, and tomorrow is her birthday. Bear what now?
1: What?
0: Live video? Matey, what have you done? You hit the go live button. Now the whole world knows our plan. Cut it off!
2: Cut it off!
0: Wow.
3: Thanks to this little technology slip-up, we now have a chance to stop him.
4: Precisely. Don't worry, Your Majesty. We won't let anything happen to you or the crown jewels. I give you my word. And to prove our commitment, I'm sending in one of our top agents.
5: Well, I mean, I'll do what I can.
4: Deb DeFreitas.
5: What?
4: The Queen needs protection. We'll take her to a safe place until the threat has been neutralized. And in the meantime, your mom can fill in for her as queen.
6: Oh, dear. Me?
3: You're a perfect match.
6: But I don't know anything about being a queen.
7: Oh, madame, never fear. Sir Rupert is here. I will teach you everything you need to know.
6: Well, then, okay.
5: What about me?
4: You are going undercover as the Queen's royal fetcher.
5: And by fetcher, you mean...
4: her servant.
5: Come on!
4: It's perfect. You'll be right next to the Queen serving her the entire time. That way, you can watch the crown jewels and keep an eye out for... Pirate Pete. Bum, bum, bum.
8: I am not wearing this.
3: Oh, come on. You have to. It's part of your disguise. Nice.
5: Why couldn't I be a knight in shining armor?
3: I guess you could have. Well, too late.
5: What?
7: Now entering, Madame Deborah DeFreitas.
6: How'd I do?
7: Marvelous, madam. But you, sir, show some respect.
5: Oh, brother. Bow to the queen. Respect to the queen. Don't you ever get tired of serving the queen? I mean, don't you wish you could pass out the orders?
7: Of course.
5: Really?
7: Yes, but the fact is, it's not my job. She is the queen, and that position demands my respect.
5: Yeah.
7: Believe me, being in charge is not as easy as it seems.
5: Well, then put me on the throne and I'll wear the tiara.
7: Oh, you don't understand.
5: Nope.
7: There are all sorts of important positions in our kingdom. We have police officers, teachers, parents. They help keep the order so that Rupel Oopelstein doesn't fall apart.
5: Are you done?
7: You are infuriating.
5: I don't get it. We know Pirate Pete's going to try to steal the crown. So why not just lock it up for a few days?
7: The crown is a national symbol of strength and dignity. You don't just lock up the Statue of Liberty. You don't lock up the Grand Canyon. The crown belongs on the head of the queen. And the queen is expected to appear today at the festival.
5: What festival?
7: The festival. The annual Wooden Spoon Festival of Rupel Oopelstein.
8: Oh my. Is that today?
7: Show him.
3: Rupel Oopelstein is the world's number one maker of wooden spoons. They've been proudly making them since 1591. Every year, the country holds a special festival. Young girls wear spoons in their hair. The men have giant wooden spoon jousting tournaments. And the queen parades through town on a float made of grilled cheese and tomato soup.
9: Awesome!
10: Ooh, it sounds positively scrummy.
7: Indeed, madam. Mostly because it contains a special ingredient.
3: Fish eyeballs.
7: They're really quite a delicacy.
10: And does the queen eat the soup?
7: Of course.
10: Great.
5: Have fun at the festival.
7: Now, you, sir, we need to go over your duties. The number one task of the royal fetcher is

0: Well, to fetch the queen whatever she needs.
1: Fetch? Like a dog?
0: That's right. You are to bring her royal majesty whatsoever she may need. You are to respond immediately and with a cheerful disposition.
1: A cheerful what?
2: A good attitude.
1: Oh, please. She's my mom.
0: But today she is also your queen. Oh, and one more thing. Whatever the queen commands you to do, you are to respond, "Yes, your majesty. To hear is to obey."
1: What?
0: Oh, you can practice on the way. All right, madam. Now we won't have long, but we need to get you ready for the festival at once.
3: Of course.
0: Would you like your fetcher to bring the royal luggage up to the throne room?
3: Oh, yes, please.
1: Royal luggage? What?
4: I didn't know what to bring.
1: You're not even staying overnight, and... Yes, your majesty, to hear is to obey.
3: Oh, and keep an eye out for Pirate Pete. I think he's already here.
1: How do you know that? Oh.
5: All right, let's review the plan. As soon as the parade begins, you get rid of one of the guards. And I will assume his position wearing this clever disguise. Then, on my signal, you distract the audience. Then, when no one's looking, there she goes! And while everyone runs in mass chaos, I grab the crown. Got it.
6: Ran the crown.

0: Wonderful, wonderful.
1: And after the national anthem, you will be presented with... the ceremonial spoon!
0: Oh, my! Is it made of solid gold?
1: No, it's just a wooden spoon.
0: Oh.
2: That is all of it. So many stairs!
0: Thank you, honey.
1: Well, it's just about time for us to go. Would the Queen like a beverage before we go?
0: Oh, I'd love some water.
1: Fetcher! Bring the Queen a glass of water from downstairs, in the kitchen.
3: Stairs? Really? To hear is to obey. I can't believe I have to... She's not even...
1: Don't forget your cheery disposition!
3: Unbelievable. Owie.
1: All right, so as the parade begins, you must keep your chin held high, your spoon in the air, and every so often you give a slight wave.
2: Here you go.
0: Oh, thank you so much, sweetie. But you know what? As soon as he left, I remembered I had a water bottle in my purse. You can have it.
1: Well, it's just about time for us to go. Are we ready to head down?
2: Not again.
1: Oh, pardon me. Hello, this is Rupert. Yes? Yes? Yes? Gasp! No! You can't quit! Well then, fine, be that way. But don't expect any fruitcake this Christmas! Your Highness, it's a complete disaster. That was my brother, Hubert, the director of the Wooden Spoon Festival.
0: Yes?
1: Apparently there's been a problem with the spoon twirlers. He just can't get them to listen.
0: Oh, dear.
1: The parade starts in 10 minutes, and Hubert refuses to go on.
0: Surely something can be done.
1: We can't have a parade without a parade director. A 400-year-old national tradition down the drains because of my brother.
0: It's okay. We'll think of something.
1: And to think I got him that job.
0: I've got it. I know just what to do.
1: Pardon?
0: I shall send in my royal fetcher.
4: What?
0: Ryan, you'd be an excellent leader.
4: I get to be in charge?
5: Oh, dear.
4: How hard can it be?
6: Now, I need all of you to get in position now. Knights over there.
4: Horses in front of them. And guys, watch where you point these things. And finally, twirlers. I need you in two straight rows. You got that?
7: You're funny.
6: What? No! Stop!
8: Picks for Ryan. Do you copy?
2: Yeah, I'm here.
8: Is everything in order?
2: No!
8: What's the problem? The parade is about to start.
6: These twirlers are evil. They won't listen to me.
4: Whoa, put her down.
7: You are so bossy.
4: That's because I'm the boss.
7: You can't tell us what to do.
4: Actually, I can. The Queen put me in charge.
7: The Queen put me in charge.
4: Stop that.
7: Stop that.
4: Stop repeating everything I'm saying.
7: Stop repeating everything I'm saying.
4: You are one rude little girl. All I'm trying to do is get everyone organized for your little parade.
7: Well, you're not doing a very good job, are you?
4: Oh, you think you could do better?
7: Yeah.
9: Reminds me of someone else I know.
10: We're here in Rupel Oopelstein at the annual Wooden Spoon Festival, where the parade is just about to start. But first, here with us today is Jack Pepper and his wife, Bree. They are attempting to break the world record for the largest grilled cheese sandwich ever made. And I think today, they just might do it. How are you feeling, Jack?
11: Jolly good, Candy. We're off to a good start. It smells great, looks great, perfect size.
10: But I think the question all of us are wondering is, how are you going to flip it?
11: Well, I've rigged up a special hydraulic spatula here of my own design. And I think it should be strong enough.
10: Here comes the flip.
12: But I told you wound it too tight.
10: Well, I guess the forecast today is cloudy with a chance of cheese. We'll be back with the start of the parade right after this.
3: No funny business, Lizzie. I mean it. Back in line, Julie. All right, I think we're ready.
1: The queen is in position.
3: Ready, and go twirlers. And ready, horsemen. Go, horsemen.
1: All right, men, move out.
13: I said, were there not just 5 men a moment ago?
1: What?
13: Oh, never mind. Something just doesn't seem right. They need... Ryan!
3: Not now.
13: Ryan!
3: I said, not now! I mean, to hear is to obey.
1: You, sir, have...

0: insulted the queen.
1: She's not even the real queen. She's my mom.
2: Ryan, what are you doing? You just blew her cover.
1: I'm sorry. The parade, all the twirlers, it's really stressful.
0: Look here, young man. It's true. She may not really be the queen. But you have no right to talk to her that way. She holds a very important position in your life. She is your mother. And that should mean something.
3: Yeah, even I respect me mum. And I'm a pirate. Now, matey.
4: It's Pirate Pete! My purse!
3: I've got it! I've got it, Mama! Happy birthday!
4: Oh, no, you don't!
5: Get him! Get him, Mama!
3: Mighty!
5: You go, Mom!
1: Oh, no, you don't! Excuse me.
5: I've got a crown to save. Not so fast, Pirate Pete!
1: I've almost got it. Not today, Petey.
6: Well,
7: Ryan, no!
1: Huh?
7: Get out of the way! Now!
3: Happy birthday!
8: Well, Your Highness, here it is, safe and sound, just like we promised.
9: Pirate Pete is back in prison, and Matey has been placed in a strict bird rehabilitation program.
10: Rupel Uppelstein thanks you all.
11: Well, it was fun to be queen for a day. But boy, am I glad to go back to being plain old Deb DeFrades.
1: You know what, Mom? You may not be a queen anymore, but you're pretty important to me.
11: Oh, honey.
1: I shouldn't have yelled at you. That was disrespectful, and you were just trying to warn me.
11: Well, I knew something was up.
1: I guess the stress of leading the parade just got to me. I didn't realize how hard it is to be in charge of something.
8: That is the truth.
1: Oh, by the way, boss, I've been meaning to tell you. You do a great job leading the agency.
8: Well, thank you.
1: If it weren't for you, I would have been smashed by a giant grilled cheese sandwich. Which reminds me, anyone up for some grilled cheese and tomato soup?
8: Mmm, that sounds good.
12: I know just the place.
13: I'm coming too, but do you think we could ask them to hold the fish eyeballs?
14: Hey, I'm Jeremy, and this is my sister Kendra, and we're the writers of Ryan DeFrades' Secret Agent.
9: In today's episode, Ryan has to stop a pirate from stealing the crown jewels
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0: Fetcher, bring

0: Believe me, being in charge is not as easy as it seems.
1: Quiet! Can you imagine what the world would be like if nobody was in charge?
2: It would be dangerous. Without police officers in control, people could just steal things and drive as fast as they wanted.
1: Without teachers, bullies would never get in trouble.
2: And without parents, kids would never eat vegetables or brush their teeth.
1: God puts people in charge for a reason, and it's our job to respect the people he chooses.
2: In the Bible, there were two brothers, Moses and Aaron. God knew they were the right leaders for his people, and so he put them in charge. But some of the people didn't like that.
3: Who do you think you are? This group grumbled.
2: Moses tried to explain it to them. We know we're not perfect, but God is the one that chose us to be your leaders. If you don't believe me, come and we will ask God to show if what I say is true.
1: But the people replied, "No way, we're not coming. You're not our boss."
2: You see, the people weren't just complaining about Moses and Aaron. They were complaining about God's choice of who was in charge.
1: And then something crazy happened. The ground split apart and swallowed up all the grumblers in one giant gulp.
2: Wow. Respecting authority must be really important to God.
1: I would say so. And that means listening to and obeying the people God picks. And doing it all with a cheerful attitude.
2: Because the people God puts in charge have a hard job. And they are responsible to God.
1: Well, that's all the time we have today. But you can find more resources and discussion questions about this story at RyanSecretAgent.com. 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
3: 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What is going on with you?
2: 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Just so down. 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I just needed someone to show me the first step, so I could be me again.

0: Our life outside the womb begins with a profound physiological change. 10 seconds after your birth, your body changes forever. Up until birth, your lungs are filled with liquid. Your body receives needed oxygen through your mother's umbilical cord. Now your mother breathes for you, but seconds after birth, when your body senses the change in temperature and exposure to air, a powerful chain reaction occurs. It's time to do the work yourself. Your lungs empty of fluid and you take your first gasp of air, your very first breath. Your central nervous system reacts to the sudden change, sending a shockwave of chain reactions throughout your body as you begin adapting. Your first breath starts an unconscious process your lungs will continue for the rest of your life until your very last breath.
1: Hi, I'm Anthony Esser. I'm a graduate student in clinical mental health counseling at St. Bonaventure University. Why is breath so special? I was thinking about is the fact that that breath that begins life, and that's of course at the end of our life, you know, we cease breathing, and it's one of the most visible apparent signs that, you know, life is present or life has left us. And so I think there's just something, like very human and very like that indicates like life and vitality and about breath.
0: Breathing is a fascinating biological process. In a single breath, more molecules of air will pass through your nose than all the grains of sand on all the world's beaches. That's trillions and trillions of molecules. And if you lined up all the tubes in the airways of your body, they'd reach more than 1,500 miles or 2,400 kilometers. But breathing is also a somewhat passive action. Our diaphragm, located under our chest cavity, relaxes downwards, allowing our lungs to open up. This causes a decrease in pressure, which allows air to be received into our lungs. Breathing is one of the few processes in our body that usually occurs unconsciously, but it can be controlled consciously. I mean, we don't usually decide to breathe. But we each take more than 25,000 breaths in a day, whether we decide to do it or not. And we do have a relationship with our breath. Our breath is seen as sacred in many religions. Many equate the breath with the soul of an individual. Plato thought breathing was a process of the entire body, not just the lungs. And for a very long time, not breathing or ceasing to breathe was the sign that someone was truly, really dead. But just like fish don't think about water, we don't often think about air. That is, until we run out of it. Even though we breathe unconsciously, there are situations where thinking about your breath might be helpful. Navy SEALs, for example, use box breathing to control their fight or flight response in high stress situations. They breathe in for 4 seconds, hold for 4 seconds, breathe out for 4 seconds, and hold for 4 seconds, making a box. Wim Hof, also known as the Iceman, is a breathing guru, if you can imagine something like that. He promotes a practice of intense breathing combined with extreme cold therapy. He claims breathing, also known as breath work, can change our immune systems, our nervous systems, and our ability to handle stress in extreme environments. The Iceman regularly makes videos of himself hiking in the snow barefoot and shirtless, or swimming into the Arctic without a wetsuit.
1: I don't have the whole anthropological history of breathing exercises and meditation. I'm sure there's a very rich tradition there, but I do know that current research in psychology and clinical mental health and even neurology has definitely affirmed the impact of regulated breathing, diaphragmatic breathing, where you're kind of pushing your belly out, really breathing deep, on reducing stress levels, increasing focus, all those kinds of things.
0: Breathing can change how we feel or alter our physical abilities. James Nestor, in the book Breath, The New Science of a Lost Art, claims that changing the way we breathe can increase our quality of life. He claims mouth breathing is an evolutionarily bad habit we've developed that causes all sorts of problems, both physical and mental. Changing the way you breathe, says Nestor, can help you live longer. In Greek, the word pneuma means breath, wind, and spirit. In the Bible, the Spirit of God is referred to in Hebrew as ruach, or the breath of God. The Spirit of God hovered over the waters before the world was created. And when God created Adam, the Bible says he breathed into Adam's nostrils the breath of life. It's easy to see why something so essential to life as breath has been seen as something sacred throughout history.
1: Yeah, there's something

0: Something sacred about it, that life, that association with life, that we are filled with breath, and that it seems in one of the most apparent ways that we can sense that breath is keeps us going and fuels living. We associate that gift of life from God with breath, I think, in that way.
1: If we are not just body but also soul, what is this breath that keeps us alive? Wouldn't God's breath, the Holy Spirit, be the very breath of the Christian life? The breath that animates not only our bodies, but our souls and our relationship with God as well. This is the Catechism of the Catholic Church. It's the official summary written by the Church of everything Catholics believe. So it just sits on the shelf collecting dust. But if the contents of this catechism are unlocked, it can change the world. We believe the catechism isn't a dry, dusty textbook. It's a gift. It's the faithful echo of a God who desires to reveal himself to us. The heart of the catechism is Jesus. And Jesus changes people. We just need to retransform the catechism into a living voice that people can hear. So we're setting out to help unlock the catechism. We're transforming the letter into a living voice for the modern world. We're creating videos, stories, animations, podcasts, social media. 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
1: As a kid, I used to throw these rings in the deep end of the pool, and I'd dive down super deep to try to get those rings. I'd hold my breath until I felt like my chest might explode. Then I'd grab a ring and kick back up to the surface. I've never felt as grateful for air as that moment when my head splashed out of the water and I took a big gasp of air.
4: I don't think about my breath that often, but you're right that we can't survive long without it.
1: And just as our lungs breathe air, our soul breathes God, and we need this breath of God to live our life as Christians.
4: What is this breath of God?
1: The Holy Spirit, who is the third person of the Trinity. In the Hebrew scriptures, the word used is ruah, and it means spirit or breath.
4: So I remember in scripture the Holy Spirit being referred to as a lot of different things.
1: Yes, and each one helps us understand the Holy Spirit's mission. The Holy Spirit is referred to as water, fire, anointing, cloud and light, a seal, and a dove. Jesus says that the Holy Spirit will be a paraclete, meaning an advocate and counselor for us.
4: So is this Ruah, the Holy Spirit, that important for us?
1: In Acts chapter 19, St. Paul visits a group of Christians in Ephesus, and he must have noticed something was off because he asks them, "Did you receive the Holy Spirit?" It turns out for some reason they had not been given the Holy Spirit. What was it that Paul saw in them? They didn't have the Holy Spirit, and it was evident in the way that they were living, that they needed this Holy Spirit to have a life in Christ.
4: So Paul thought that they needed the Spirit, but I thought the Christian life was about living in a relationship with Jesus.
1: Before Jesus ascended to heaven, he told the apostles, "It is better that I go," so that Jesus and the Father could send the Holy Spirit. Now imagine that. The Holy Spirit's presence in us is better than Jesus' visible presence while he was on earth. And that's because the Holy Spirit can dwell in us. And the three persons of the Holy Trinity are God. So God is able to dwell in us through the Holy Spirit. Jesus is able to have a closer relationship with us through this dwelling of the Holy Spirit, Jesus' Spirit, in us.
4: So I understand God the Father and God the Son, but the idea of a third spirit was always kind of vague to me. Like, is he a force or a dove or just a feeling Jesus gives us?
1: The Holy Spirit is not an impersonal force or just a power. The Holy Spirit is the third person of the Trinity. In the same way, the Father and the Son are persons. In the Trinity, the Father so eternally, infinitely, and completely loves the Son, and the Son so eternally, infinitely, and completely loves the Father, that this love contains and has everything that the Father and Son have. So this love between the Father and the Son is manifested as a third person who is fully God.
4: But how does this third person change things for us as Christians?
1: The Catechism says, to be in touch with Christ, we must first have been touched by the Holy Spirit. He comes to meet us and kindles faith in us. By virtue of our baptism, the first sacrament of the faith, the Holy Spirit in the Church communicates to us intimately and personally the life that originates in the Father and is offered to us in the Son.
4: So the Holy Spirit helps us experience faith and be in touch with Jesus and is given to us in baptism.
1: Yes, and this love between the Father and the Son, this third person, is the experience of God's love. The Holy Spirit allows us to experience a new kind of love in life, a kind that we lost through original sin. Through the Holy Spirit, we are able to participate and experience the divine life that God originally intended for us. The Holy Spirit dwells in us through baptism, is sealed in us in confirmation, and we experience the Holy Spirit poured out on us through all the sacraments of the Church. Just like a soul enlivens a body, the Holy Spirit unites and animates all the members of the Church, and the Holy Spirit makes us alive in Christ.
4: This must really allow us to experience life differently. I feel like a life like that could have a huge impact on the world.
1: Yeah, the Holy Spirit is Jesus' greatest gift. The Holy Spirit strengthens us as Christians and allows us to bear fruit in our lives. The gifts of the Holy Spirit are wisdom, understanding, counsel, fortitude, knowledge, piety, and fear of the Lord. These operate in our lives and produce the fruit of the Holy Spirit. Scripture says the Holy Spirit produces in us charity, joy, peace, patience, kindness, goodness, generosity, gentleness, faithfulness, modesty, self-control, and chastity.
4: So why aren't we all super holy and healing people and not sinners if we have the Holy Spirit?
1: Well, the Holy Spirit is in us, but it doesn't override our free will. Also, we can't use the Holy Spirit. We can't force God to give us more of the Holy Spirit. We can only allow ourselves to be more and more open and obedient to the guidance of the Holy Spirit in our life.
4: Like Mary and the apostles, who in different ways allowed the Holy Spirit to come upon them and change them in a very radical way and send them to all corners of the world.
1: Exactly. Jesus said, "I came to set the world on fire, and how I wish it were already ablaze." Jesus has come to bring the fire of the Holy Spirit to change our lives, the Church, and the world. Because the Holy Spirit is the Lord and giver of life.

This is the Catechism of the Catholic Church. It's the official summary written by the Church of everything Catholics believe. So it just sits on the shelf collecting dust. But if the contents of this catechism are unlocked, it can change the world. We believe the Catechism isn't a dry, dusty textbook. It's a gift. It's the faithful echo of a God who desires to reveal himself to us. The heart of

0: Catechism is Jesus. And Jesus changes people. We just need to retransform the Catechism into a living voice that people can hear. 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
3: Yeah.
1: Do you spend too much time on your phones?
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4: Sometimes.
1: So you all admit that?
5: Yeah. Yeah.
1: But you're not gonna stop?
5: No.
1: What about you? Do you have a phone?
6: Yeah, but I'm not really on it much. 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
1: They buy you stuff.
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1: And they birthed you. 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
5: Yes.
1: To strengthen your parenting skills, visit the real experts at boystown.org/parenting for tips, tricks, and tools for parents with kids of any age.
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9: 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In Scripture, sometimes it talks about oil or a dove, you know, like a flappy holy bird. But I want to change the way you think about the Holy Spirit forever by talking to you about pottery.
10: My name is Garrett Pendergrass. I'm the owner of Garrett Pendergrass Pottery here in Fort Worth, Texas. You know, the tactile qualities of it, getting to work with your hands, the immediate effect. So you have both something fast. Within 5-15 minutes, you can probably get a shape. But then you have to also build in patience, because probably it's going to take another 2 to 3 weeks before the process is completely done. I was a boy who liked getting dirty, and now I get to be an adult who gets to be dirty for a living, and I don't get in trouble. So it's kind of nice. So the general idea is, like, once you get yourself a bag of clay, you're going to kind of, what's called wedging. It's kind of kneading dough. You're trying to work the air pockets out. Once you get it on the wheel, you form it to the shape that you want. So pretty much I'm just trying to compress the clay inward and downward. And so trying to help remove any air pockets, align all the clay particles, as well as hydrate the clay. And then you have to let it dry for a while. Once it's firm enough, it's called leather hard, then you start trimming it up, or you add handles, you sculpt it. You can add underglazes to it. You can do a lot of things during that stage. That's a good sculpting stage. And then it needs to dry out completely. So all the room temperature water pretty much needs to evaporate out of that. It becomes bone dry. And then you fire it. And that's called a bisque fire. So I put it in that one. I fire my bisque work to a little over 1,800 degrees. It turns the clay to ceramic. The main thing, just over 1,000 degrees Fahrenheit, I believe, is when the clay officially turns into ceramic.
9: So in Matthew chapter 3, St. John the Baptist says, "I indeed baptize you in water for repentance, but there's one who comes after me who will be mightier than me, who will baptize you in the Holy Spirit and fire." And the first firing of the clay pots reminds us of this baptism. It's a firing that can't be undone. The Holy Spirit is given to us in baptism, and it changes us forever. We can't undo our baptism. We can choose to sin still, but baptism heals us of original sin, just like the first firing, which removes any impurities from the clay.
10: And then after that, that's when I glaze it to add that glass colorant to the surface. And I fire it again to just shy of 2,200 degrees to allow that glass just to melt on the surface of the ceramic piece. And once it becomes molten on there, cools off, then it's food safe, dishwasher safe, microwave safe. What also happens in the kiln for the second firing is that generally the clay becomes vitrified, but once you have a vitrified pot, it's pretty much like you said, sealed. Like the clay and the glaze matures at those temperatures, it will not absorb any of the water or the moisture. So therefore it's more resistant to mold or mildew growth on the surface of your piece.
9: During the glaze firing, the fire transforms the pot and seals it so it can be used for a purpose. And this reminds us of confirmation. During confirmation, just like during Pentecost with the disciples, the Holy Spirit comes upon us, it matures us as disciples, and allows us to be sent out for God's purpose, allows us to be used for God's purpose. It equips us for the Christian life. So finally, how can we cooperate with this Holy Spirit in a way that it continues to transform us, in a way that it makes us holier and holier, closer and closer to Jesus Christ? Well, first of all, fire needs fuel and oxygen. Now, we can fuel the Holy Spirit in our lives through the sacraments, through prayer, through scripture, and by learning more about God and the Christian life. Now, the fire needs oxygen, and just think of that as God's presence, His breath, His Holy Spirit. I mean, it's just there, and we need to become more aware of it. We can become more present to it. But the effects of fire are that it transforms and it spreads. So how is the Holy Spirit, the fire of God, transforming your life, making you into more and more an image of Jesus Christ? And also, is the Holy Spirit spreading in your life? Are you allowing God to spread to other people? The Holy Spirit is a fire, and God has transformed you if you've received baptism or confirmation, and He wants to continue transforming you through the power of the Holy Spirit. So let's allow the Holy Spirit to take over us and transform us forever.
0: This is the Catechism of the Catholic Church. It's the official summary written by the Church of everything Catholics believe. So it just sits on the shelf collecting dust. But if the contents of this catechism are unlocked, it can change the world. We believe the Catechism isn't a dry, dusty textbook. It's a gift. It's the faithful echo of a God who desires to reveal Himself to us. The heart of the Catechism is Jesus. And Jesus changes people. We just need to retransform the Catechism into a living voice that people can hear. So we're setting out to help unlock the Catechism. We're transforming the letter into a living voice for the modern world. 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

In the name of the Father, and of the Son, and of the Holy Spirit. Amen. Lord of life, we thank you for the gift of sport. For those who glorify God through the exercise of their bodies, for the friendships born on the field, and the joy of playing as a team. You teach us that in life, as in the game, no one is saved alone. We need others to grow, to learn respect, to overcome our limits, and to celebrate together the victories we achieve.

May those who play, train, or cheer discover in sport a universal language that brings culture. Lord Jesus, may every sport become a parable of life lived with you, working with joy and effort, living with humility in defeat, and with gratitude in the victory you offer in your resurrection. Mm-hmm.

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Amen.

0: Since 2004, every Catholic diocese in the United States has a victim assistance coordinator. 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They help victims to make a formal complaint of sexual abuse to the diocese and to law enforcement. 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There is hope.
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0: Hi, everyone. I'm Jay Fadden, and I want to invite you to join us this Monday for This is the Day as we take a closer look at Pope Leo XIV's new encyclical, Magnifica Humanitas, with Lisa Wheeler. Lisa is of Carmel Communications, and she'll talk about the Holy Father's message on human dignity. So join us Monday for This is the Day right here on Catholic TV, which is America's Catholic Television Network.
1: Hi, I'm Sister Helena Burns from the Daughters of St. Paul, and you're watching Catholic TV, America's Catholic Television Network.

Lord, open my lips, and my mouth will declare your praise. Let us listen to the voice of God. Let us enter into his rest. Come, let us sing to the Lord and shout with joy to the rock who saves us. Let us approach him with praise and thanksgiving and sing joyful songs to the Lord. The Lord is God, the mighty God, the great King over all the gods. He holds in his hands the depths of the earth and the highest mountains as well. He made the sea, it belongs to him, the dry land too, for it was formed by his hands. Come then, let us bow down in worship, bending the knee before the Lord our Maker, for he is our God and we are his people, the flock he shepherds. Today, listen to the voice of the Lord. Do not grow stubborn as your fathers did in the wilderness, when at Meribah and Massah they challenged me and provoked me, although they had seen all my works. 40 years I endured that generation. I said, they are a people whose hearts go astray, and they do not know my ways. So I swore in my anger, they shall not enter into my rest. Glory be to the Father, and to the Son, and to the Holy Spirit, as it was in the beginning, is now, and ever shall be, world without end. Amen. Let us listen to the voice of God. Let us enter into his rest.

As morning breaks, we sing of your mercy, Lord, and night will find us proclaiming your fidelity. It is good to give thanks to the Lord and make music to your name, O Most High, to proclaim your love in the morning and your truth in the watches of the night, on the 10-stringed lyre and the lute, with the murmuring sound of the harp. Your deeds, O Lord, have made me glad. For the work of your hands I shout with joy. O Lord, how great are your works! How deep are your designs! The foolish man cannot know this, and the fool cannot understand. Though the wicked spring up like grass, and all who do evil thrive, they are doomed to be eternally destroyed. But you, Lord, are eternally on high. See how your enemies perish. All doers of evil are scattered. To me, you give the wild ox's strength. You anoint me with the purest oil. My eyes look in triumph on my foes. My ears heard gladly of their fall. The just will flourish like the palm tree and grow like the Lebanon cedar.

planted in the house of the Lord, they will flourish in the courts of our God, still bearing fruit when they are old, still full of sap, still green, to proclaim that the Lord is just. In him, my rock, there is no wrong. Glory be to the Father, and to the Son, and to the Holy Spirit, as it was in the beginning, is now, and ever shall be, world without end. Amen. Take our shame away from us, Lord, and make us rejoice in your saving works. May all who have been chosen by your Son always abound in works of faith, hope, and love in your service. As morning breaks, we sing of your mercy, Lord, and night will find us proclaiming your fidelity. Extol the greatness of our God. Give ear, O heavens, while I speak. Let the earth hearken to the words of my mouth. May my instruction soak in like the rain, and my discourse permeate like the dew, like the downpour upon the grass, like a shower upon the crops. For I will sing the Lord's renown. O proclaim the greatness of our God, the rock, how faultless are his deeds, how right all his ways. A faithful God without deceit, how just and upright he is. Yet basely has he been treated by his degenerate children, a perverse and crooked race. Is the Lord to be thus repaid by you, O stupid and foolish people? Is he not your Father who created you? Has he not made you and established you? Think back on the days of old. Reflect on the years of age upon age. Ask your father and he will inform you. Ask your elders and they will tell you. When the Most High assigned the nations their heritage, when he parceled out the descendants of Adam, he set up the boundaries of the peoples after the number of the sons of God. While the Lord's own portion was Jacob, his hereditary share was Israel. He found them in a wilderness, a wasteland of howling desert. He shielded them and cared for them, guarding them as the apple of his eye. As an eagle incites its nestlings forth by hovering over its brood, so he spread his wings to receive them and bore them up on his pinions. The Lord alone was their leader. No strange God was with him. Glory be to the Father, and to the Son, and to the Holy Spirit, as it was in the beginning, is now, and ever shall be, world without end. Amen. Extol the greatness of our God. How wonderful is your name, O Lord, in all creation. How great is your name, O Lord, our God, through all the earth. Your majesty is praised above the heavens. On the lips of children and of babes, you have found praise to foil your enemy, to silence the foe and the rebel. When I see the heavens, the work of your hands, the moon and the stars which you arranged, what is man that you should keep him in mind, mortal man that you care for him? Yet you have made him little less than a god. With glory and honor you crowned him, gave him power over the works of your hand, put all things under his feet, all of them, sheep and cattle, yes, even the savage beasts, birds of the air, and fish that make their way through the waters. How great is your name, O Lord our God, through all the earth. Glory be to the Father, and to the Son, and to the Holy Spirit, as it was in the beginning, is now, and ever shall be, world without end. Amen. Almighty Lord, how wonderful is your name. You have made every creature subject to you. Make us worthy to give you service. How wonderful is your name, O Lord, in all creation. Bless your persecutors. Bless and do not curse them. Rejoice with those who rejoice. Weep with those who weep. Have the same attitude toward all. Put away ambitious thoughts and associate with those who are lowly.

It is my joy, O God, to praise you with song. It is my joy, O God, to praise you with song, to sing as I ponder your goodness, to praise you with song. Glory to the Father, and to the Son, and to the Holy Spirit. It is my joy, O God, to praise you with song. Lord, guide our feet into the way of peace. Blessed be the Lord, the God of Israel. He has come to his people and set them free. He has raised up for us a mighty Savior, born of the house of his servant David. Through his holy prophets, he promised of old that he would save us from our enemies, from the hands of all who hate us. He promised to show mercy to our fathers and to remember his holy covenant. This was the oath he swore to our father Abraham, to set us free from the hands of our enemies, free to worship him without fear, holy and righteous in his sight all the days of our life. You, my child, shall be called the prophet of the Most High, for you will go before the Lord to prepare his way, to give his people knowledge of salvation by the forgiveness of their sins. In the tender compassion of our God, the dawn from on high shall break upon us to shine on those who dwell in darkness and the shadow of death, and to guide our feet into the way of peace. Glory be to the Father, and to the Son, and to the Holy Spirit, as it was in the beginning, is now, and ever shall be, world without end. Amen. Lord, guide our feet into the way of peace. Let us celebrate the kindness and wisdom of Christ. He offers his love and understanding to all, especially to the suffering. Let us earnestly pray to him, perfect us in love, Lord. This morning, we recall your resurrection, and we long for the benefits of your redemption. Perfect us in love, Lord. Grant that we bear witness to you today and offer an acceptable gift to the Father through you. Perfect us in love, Lord. Enable us to see your image in all and to serve you in them. Perfect us in love, Lord. Lord Jesus, you are the true vine and we are the branches. Allow us to remain in you, to bear much fruit, and to give glory to the Father. Perfect us in love, Lord. Our Father, who art in heaven, hallowed be thy name. Thy kingdom come, thy will be done, on earth as it is in heaven. Give us this day our daily bread, and forgive us our trespasses, as we forgive those who trespass against us. And lead us not into temptation, but deliver us from evil. Amen. Lord, we praise you with our lips and with our lives and hearts. Our very existence is a gift from you. To you, we offer all that we have and are. We ask this through our Lord, Jesus Christ, your Son, who lives and reigns with you in the unity of the Holy Spirit, God forever and ever. Amen. The Lord be with you. Blessed be the name of the Lord, now and forever. Our help is in the name of the Lord, who made heaven and earth. And may Almighty God bless you, the Father, the Son, and the Holy Spirit. Amen. Go in peace. Thanks be to God.

0: I'm Sonia Corbett, Catholic Evangelista, inviting you to join me here on Evangelista Bible Study this week as we look at the institutional priesthood in the Old Testament tabernacle and its fulfillment in the Catholic priesthood.
1: I'm Kevin Elson. Here's a look at what's going on this week in the news. We begin with news from around the world. In Pope Leo XIV's last stop on his visit to Spain, he delivered a powerful message to human trafficking survivors on Spain's Canary Islands. The islands are one of Europe's closest points of entry from the African coast.
2: The Canary Islands are the hinge on which turns the Atlantic migration route, one of the deadliest in the world. Pope Francis had always wanted to visit. He died before he could. But Pope Leo has now fulfilled his predecessor's wish. During his visit to the islands, the Pope listened to several testimonies, two of which were particularly notable. One was from a rescue worker, the other from a victim of human trafficking who couldn't attend for security reasons. So a volunteer read her letter to Pope Leo.
3: Durante estos años, junto a mi equipo, habré rescatado en la mar a más de 20,000 personas. 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
2: Afterwards, the Pope shared remarks. His messages about the migration crisis were clear and emphasized two key points. First, that migration is often closely linked to criminal trafficking networks.
5: No entreguen su existencia a quienes comienzan con ella. No les crean a quienes prometen paraísos fáciles a cambio de su cuerpo, o de dinero, de silencio, o de su libertad. Esas falsas promesas son cantos de sirenas.
1: In news from around the country, in celebration of the 250th anniversary of the signing of the Declaration of Independence, the U.S. bishops consecrated the United States to the Sacred Heart of Jesus June 11th in Orlando, Florida. The special mass of consecration was said from the Basilica of the National Shrine of Mary, Queen of the Universe. According to a USCCB news release, the mass was intended to be a catalyst to encourage parishes and individuals to participate in the America 250 commemoration by contributing to 250 hours of adoration and/or 250 works of mercy. In addition, the relics of St. Margaret Mary Alacoque, the French Visitation Sister, who experienced visions of Jesus revealing his Sacred Heart, was present with the U.S. bishops at the Mass of Consecration. More news from around the world. Before finishing up his trip to Spain and the Canary Islands, the Pope made one of his most anticipated stops in Barcelona, visiting the Sagrada Familia Basilica, blessing the newly completed Tower of Jesus Christ, and making a visit to the Basilica's crypt to pray at the tomb of Antoni Gaudí, the architect who devoted 43 years of his life to the design and construction of the Basilica.
2: On June 10, 1926, the architect Antoni Gaudí died in Barcelona, 3 days after being struck by a tram. 100 years later, on June 10, 2026, his death was commemorated by Pope Leo XIV. The Pope celebrated Mass in the Basilica of the Sagrada Familia, the crowning masterpiece of the Spanish architect. The celebration was attended by 5,000 Catholic faithful, who together with Pope Leo remembered the legacy of the man known as the Architect of God.
5: Come architecte ardente di fe, il venerabile Antoni Gaudí va concebre a questo spazio a medesig de narrar els misteris de la vida del Signor. 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
2: As part of his fourth apostolic journey, Pope Leo traveled to Barcelona, the Catalan capital, to bless the Basilica's tallest tower. At 564 feet high, the church is now the tallest in the world.
5: La creu de Crist, que corona aquesta basilica, es la creu dels últims, que es tornen els primers, dels pecadors, que es tornen sants, dels morts, que ressusciten. 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
1: And finally in the news, after a very successful trip to Spain, the focus now starts to turn to France. French church leaders have just recently released new details about the September 25th through the 28th apostolic journey of Pope Leo XIV, and they expressed hopes that it will inspire the same enthusiasm seen during the Pope's trip to Spain. The trip will begin in Paris, with Pope Leo is scheduled to pray Vespers at Notre Dame Cathedral, marking the first papal visit since the cathedral reopened following the 2019 fire. He will also visit UNESCO and join a large youth prayer vigil before celebrating an outdoor mass in the French capital. The Pope will then travel to the Marian Shrine of Our Lady of Lourdes, where he will celebrate Mass near the grotto where Our Lady appeared to Saint Bernadette. The visit will include a mass, a city linked to Franco-German reconciliation and legacy of Robert Schuman, the founding father of the European Union. There's also a possibility of a stop at the Jean Garnier Medical Center, a leading palliative care facility amid ongoing national debate over assisted dying legislation in France. Final details of the papal itinerary are expected from the Holy See in the coming weeks. Well, that is all the information we have for you this time. I'm Kevin Nelson. Don't forget, you can keep up to date on Catholic news throughout the week with Catholic News Break right here on the Catholic TV Network.

one school that is feeding more than 10,170 children. 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The college means a lot to children and primary school, especially the children that we live. Really living below the poverty line. There is a benefit from

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0: make me an instrument of your peace. 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Where there is doubt, faith. Where there is despair, hope. Where there is darkness, light. And where there is sadness, joy. O Divine Master, grant that I may not so much seek to be consoled as to console, to be understood as to understand, to be loved as to love. For it is in giving that we receive. It is in pardoning that we are pardoned. And it's in dying that we are born to eternal life. Amen.
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0: Hi, I'm Father Eric Caden of the Office of Vocations in the Archdiocese of Boston. 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

The Catholic TV Network welcomes and invites you to celebrate the sacred mysteries, listen to God's Word, and in the Holy Eucharist, proclaim the victory of Jesus over death until He comes in glory.

0: In the name of the Father, and of the Son, and of the Holy Spirit.
1: Amen.
0: May the grace of our Lord Jesus Christ, the love of God, and the communion of the Holy Spirit be with you all.
1: And with your spirit.
0: Good morning. Good morning. Let us acknowledge our sins and so prepare our hearts, minds, and souls to celebrate this holy mystery. Lord Jesus, you feed us with your body and blood. Lord, have mercy.
1: Lord, have mercy.
0: You forgive us our sins. Christ, have mercy.
1: Christ, have mercy.
0: You are our hope and our salvation. Lord, have mercy.
1: Lord, have mercy.
0: May Almighty God have mercy on us, forgive us our sin, and lead us to life everlasting.
1: Amen.
0: Let us pray. O God, from whom all good things come, grant that we who call you in our need, may at your prompting discern what is right, and by your guidance do it. Through our Lord Jesus Christ, your Son, who lives and is with you in the unity of the Holy Spirit, one God forever and ever.
1: Amen.
2: A reading from the first book of Kings. Elijah set out and came upon Elisha, son of Shaphat, as he was plowing with 12 yoke of oxen. He was following the 12th. Elijah went over to him and threw his cloak over him. Elisha left the oxen, ran after Elijah, and said, "Please, let me kiss my father and mother goodbye, and I will follow you." Elijah answered, "Go back. Have I done anything to you?" Elisha left him, and taking the yoke of oxen, slaughtered them. He used the plowing equipment for fuel to boil their flesh and gave it to his people to eat. Then he left and he followed Elijah as his intended. The word of the Lord.
3: Thanks be to God.

0: Your Lord be with you.
1: And with your spirit.
0: A reading from the Holy Gospel according to St. Matthew.
1: Glory to you, O Lord.
0: Jesus said to his disciples, "You have heard that it was said to your ancestors, 'Do not take a false oath,' but 'Make good, reward all that you vow.' But I say to you, do not swear at all, nor by heaven, for it is God's throne, nor by the earth, for it is footstool, nor by Jerusalem, for it is the city of the great king. Do not swear by your head, for you cannot make a single hair white or black. Let your yes mean yes, and your no mean no. Anything more is from the evil one." The Gospel of the Lord.
1: Praise to you, Lord Jesus Christ.
0: Good morning, everyone.
1: Good morning.
0: Good morning. Let your yes mean yes, and your no mean no. Anything more is from the evil one. Friends, we are the children of light. We are to live a life of integrity, honest, trustworthy, and faithful, no matter how difficult it may be for some of us. For in this world that we are living, it is too easy to be just a yes man with our lips. And in our heart, we have no intention of following such commitment. Friends, whatever we say, be yes or no, has consequences near and far, below and above. For we are all interconnected. We are all interdependent. May we all have the grace and the courage to say yes always to God and no to the world. In Father, Son, and the Holy Spirit.
1: Amen.

0: In faith, let us bring our needs, the needs of the church in the whole world, to our loving God.
1: That God may govern and preserve his holy church, we pray to the Lord.
2: Lord, hear our prayer.
1: For peace and unity in the whole Christian world, we pray to the Lord.
2: Lord, hear our prayer.
1: That the peace of Christ may reign in our homes and families, we pray to the Lord.
2: Lord, hear our prayer.
1: For the health of the sick and all those who care for them, we pray to the Lord.
3: Lord, hear our prayer.
1: For the repose of the souls of all the faithful departed, we pray to the Lord.
2: Lord, hear our prayer.
0: Let us also pray for an increase of vocation to the priesthood and consecrated life, and especially in the Archdiocese of Boston. We pray to the Lord.
1: Lord,

0: Let us pray for peace in our hearts, in our homes, in our family, in our church, in our society, in the whole world. We pray to you, Lord.
1: Amen.
0: For the respect of all life, and especially for the unborn, we pray to you, Lord.
2: Lord, hear our prayer.
0: God of love, God of peace, help us to always say yes to you and always say no to the world. As you said, seek first the kingdom of heaven, and everything else shall be given. We make all of this through Blessed Virgin Mary, the Queen of Peace, to Jesus, the King of Peace. And we say, Hail Mary.
2: Full of grace, the Lord is with thee. Blessed art thou among women, and blessed is the fruit of thy womb, Jesus. Holy Mary, Mother of God, pray for us sinners, now and at the hour of our death.

0: Let us pray that my sacrifice and yours may be acceptable to God, the Almighty Father.
1: May the Lord accept the sacrifice at your hands for the praise and the glory of his name, for our good and the good of all his holy church.
0: O Lord, look kindly upon our service, we pray, that what we offer may be acceptable oblation to you, and lead us to grow in charity through Christ our Lord.
1: Amen.
0: O Lord, be with you.
1: And with your spirit.
0: Lift up your hearts.
1: We lift them up to the Lord.
0: Let us give thanks to the Lord, our God.
1: It is right and just.
0: It is truly right and just, our duty and our salvation, always and everywhere to give you thanks, Lord, holy, almighty, eternal God, through Christ our Lord. Although you have no need of our praise, yet our thanksgiving is also your gift. Since our praises add nothing to your greatness, but profit us for salvation through Christ our Lord. And so, in company with the choirs of angels, we praise you, and with joy we proclaim.

You are indeed holy, O Lord, the fount of all holiness. Make holy, therefore, these gifts, we pray, by sending down your Spirit upon them like the dewfall, so that they may become for us the body and blood of our Lord Jesus Christ. At the time he was betrayed and entered willingly into his passion, he took bread and, giving thanks, broke it and gave it to his disciples, saying, "Take this, all of you, and eat of it, for this is my body, which will be given up for you."

In a similar way, when supper was ended, he took the chalice, and once more giving thanks, he gave it to his disciples, saying, "Take this, all of you, and drink from it, for this is the chalice of my blood, the blood of the new and eternal covenant, which will be poured out for you and for many for forgiveness of sins. Do this in memory of me."

Therefore, as we celebrate the memorial of his death and resurrection, we offer, O Lord, the bread of life and the chalice of salvation, giving thanks that you have held us worthy to be in your presence and minister to you. Humbly, we pray that partaking of the body and blood of Christ, we may be guarded into one by the Holy Spirit. Remember, Lord, your church spread throughout the world and bring her to the fullness of charity, together with Leo, our Pope, Richard, our Bishop, and all the clergy. Remember also our brothers and sisters, and especially our benefactors, who are falling asleep in the hope of the resurrection, and all who have died in your mercy. Welcome all of them to the light of your face. Have mercy on us all, we pray, that with the Blessed Virgin Mary, Mother of God, with Blessed Saint Joseph, her spouse, with the Blessed Apostle, all the saints, Saint Michael, Saint Patrick, who are pleased with our ages, may merit to be co-heirs with eternal life, and may praise and glorify through your Son, Jesus Christ.

0: And the Saviour's coming, informed by divine teaching, we dare to pray. Our Father, who art in heaven, hallowed be thy name. 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Give us this day our daily bread, and forgive us our trespasses, as we forgive those who trespass against us.
1: And lead us not into temptation, but deliver us from evil.
0: Deliver us, Lord, we pray, from every evil. Graciously grant peace in our days, that by the help of your mercy, we may be always free from sin and safe from all distress, as we wait the blessed hope and the coming of our Savior, Jesus Christ.
1: For the kingdom, the power, and the glory are yours, now and forever.
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1: Amen.
0: May the peace of the Lord be with you always.
1: And with your spirit.
0: Let us show one another a sign of God's peace and love.

0: Behold the Lamb of God. 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

0: May your healing work free us, we pray, from doing evil, and lead us to what is right. Through Christ our Lord.
1: Amen.
0: O Lord, be with you.
2: And with your spirit.
0: May Almighty God bless you all, in the name of the Father, and of the Son, and of the Holy Spirit.
1: Amen.
0: The Mass is ended. Go in peace to love and serve our Lord by our life.
1: Thanks be to God.
0: May you all have a blessed and a safe weekend.
1: Amen.

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Saint Michael the Archangel, defend us in battle. Be our protection against the wickedness and snares of the devil. May God rebuke him, we humbly pray. And do thou, O Prince of the Heavenly Host, by the power of God, cast into hell Satan and all the evil spirits who prowl through the world seeking the ruin of souls.

Hello, I'm Father Reed. Thank you so much for joining me today and praying together the Holy Rosary and meditating as we will on the mysteries, the joyful mysteries of the Holy Rosary of the Blessed Virgin Mary. We love to be able to pray together in some of the beautiful churches and cathedrals of the country and the world. And this beautiful church is one of those. We're standing here in the Cathedral Basilica of Saints Peter and Paul in the city of brotherly love, the city of Philadelphia. This magnificent house of worship, the construction of it was initiated by Bishop Francis Patrick Kenrick in 1846. It continued into the tenure of St. John Neumann, the fourth bishop of Philadelphia, and it was completed in 1864.

War by Bishop, later Archbishop Wood. It is truly a magnificent building. Much history, much prayer have happened in this place. And so together we pray here at the Cathedral Basilica of Saints Peter and Paul in the name of the Father and of the Son and of the Holy Spirit. Amen. I believe in God, the Father Almighty, creator of heaven and earth, and in Jesus Christ, his only Son, our Lord, who was conceived by the Holy Spirit, born of the Virgin Mary, suffered under Pontius Pilate, was crucified, died, and was buried. He descended into hell. On the third day, he rose again from the dead. He ascended into heaven and is seated at the right hand of God, the Father Almighty. From there, he shall come to judge the living and the dead. I believe in the Holy Spirit, the Holy Catholic Church, the communion of saints, the forgiveness of sins, the resurrection of the body, and life everlasting. Amen. Our Father, who art in heaven, hallowed be thy name. Thy kingdom come, thy will be done, on earth as it is in heaven. Give us this day our daily bread, and forgive us our trespasses, as we forgive those who trespass against us. And lead us not into temptation, but deliver us from evil. Amen. Hail Mary, full of grace, the Lord is with thee. Blessed art thou among women, and blessed is the fruit of thy womb, Jesus. Holy Mary, Mother of God, pray for us sinners, now and at the hour of our death. Amen. Hail Mary, full of grace, the Lord is with thee. Blessed art thou among women, and blessed is the fruit of thy womb, Jesus. Holy Mary, Mother of God, pray for us sinners, now and at the hour of our death. Amen. Hail Mary, full of grace, the Lord is with thee. Blessed art thou among women, and blessed is the fruit of thy womb, Jesus. Holy Mary, Mother of God, pray for us sinners, now and at the hour of our death. Amen. Glory be to the Father, and to the Son, and to the Holy Spirit, as it was in the beginning, is now, and will be forever. Amen. The first joyful mystery, the Annunciation. When I meditate on this mystery, I often think of that grand movie by Franco Zeffirelli, Jesus of Nazareth. The way that he chose to depict this mystery was Mary in her home, and the angel came in the appearance of a bright but soft beam of light coming through a portal-like window. The fact is that Mary received this great message, this great news, in her home, in her family home, the place where she lived with Joachim and Anne. It was there as a young girl that she was challenged by God to take on his plan and make it part of her life. And she said, yes, let it be done to me according to your word. And so we pray. Our Father, who art in heaven, hallowed be thy name. Thy kingdom come, thy will be done, on earth as it is in heaven. Give us this day our daily bread, and forgive us our trespasses, as we forgive those who trespass against us. And lead us not into temptation, but deliver us from evil. Amen. Hail, Mary, full of grace, the Lord is with thee. Blessed art thou among women, and blessed is the fruit of thy womb, Jesus. Holy Mary, Mother of God, pray for us sinners, now and at the hour of our death. Amen. Hail Mary, full of grace, the Lord is with thee. Blessed art thou among women, and blessed is the fruit of thy womb, Jesus. Holy Mary, Mother of God, pray for us sinners, now and at the hour of our death. Amen. Hail Mary, full of grace, the Lord is with thee. Blessed art thou among women, and blessed is the fruit of thy womb, Jesus. Holy Mary, Mother of God, pray for us sinners, now and at the hour of our death. Amen. Hail Mary, full of grace, the Lord is with thee. Blessed art thou among women, and blessed is the fruit of thy womb, Jesus. Holy Mary, Mother of God, pray for us sinners, now and at the hour of our death. Amen. Hail Mary, full of grace, the Lord is with thee. Blessed art thou among women, and blessed is the fruit of thy womb, Jesus. Holy Mary, Mother of God, pray for us sinners, now and at the hour of our death.

Amen. Hail Mary, full of grace, the Lord is with thee. Blessed art thou among women, and blessed is the fruit of thy womb, Jesus. Holy Mary, Mother of God, pray for us sinners, now and at the hour of our death. Amen. Hail Mary, full of grace, the Lord is with thee. Blessed art thou among women, and blessed is the fruit of thy womb, Jesus. Holy Mary, Mother of God, pray for us sinners, now and at the hour of our death. Amen. Hail Mary, full of grace, the Lord is with thee. Blessed art thou among women, and blessed is the fruit of thy womb, Jesus. Holy Mary, Mother of God, pray for us sinners, now and at the hour of our death. Amen. Hail Mary, full of grace, the Lord is with thee. Blessed art thou among women, and blessed is the fruit of thy womb, Jesus. Holy Mary, Mother of God, pray for us sinners, now and at the hour of our death. Amen. Hail Mary, full of grace, the Lord is with thee. Blessed art thou among women, and blessed is the fruit of thy womb, Jesus. Holy Mary, Mother of God, pray for us sinners now and at the hour of our death. Amen. Glory be to the Father, and to the Son, and to the Holy Spirit, as it was in the beginning, is now, and ever shall be, world without end. Amen. O my Jesus, forgive us our sins, save us from the fires of hell, lead all souls into heaven, especially those who are in most need of thy mercy. The second joyful mystery is that of the Visitation. We know that Mary went into the hill country to visit with her cousin, her kinswoman, Elizabeth. Extended family, for many of us, are very important. When a family is large, to have the support of grandparents. When we perhaps lose our parents, we rely on our extended family. When we become older, perhaps have no one to take care of us but cousins or grandchildren, great-grandchildren. And so Mary, too, relied on the support of her extended family in this moment in her life that must have been very confusing. And she went and she stayed with Elizabeth, who also was with child, even though she was advanced in years. And because of that bond of family, they were able to love and to support one another. And so meditating upon this mystery, we pray together, Our Father, who art in heaven, hallowed be thy name, thy kingdom come, thy will be done on earth as it is in heaven. Give us this day our daily bread, and forgive us our trespasses, as we forgive those who trespass against us. And lead us not into temptation, but deliver us from evil. Amen. Hail Mary, full of grace, the Lord is with thee. Blessed art thou among women, and blessed is the fruit of thy womb, Jesus. Holy Mary, Mother of God, pray for us sinners, now and at the hour of our death. Amen. Hail Mary, full of grace, the Lord is with thee. Blessed art thou among women, and blessed is the fruit of thy womb, Jesus. Holy Mary, Mother of God, pray for us sinners, now and at the hour of our death. Amen. Hail Mary, full of grace, the Lord is with thee. Blessed art thou among women, and blessed is the fruit of thy womb, Jesus. Holy Mary, Mother of God, pray for us sinners, now and at the hour of our death. Amen. Hail Mary, full of grace, the Lord is with thee. Blessed art thou among women, and blessed is the fruit of thy womb, Jesus. Holy Mary, Mother of God, pray for us sinners, now and at the hour of our death. Amen. Hail Mary, full of grace, the Lord is with thee. Blessed art thou among women, and blessed is the fruit of thy womb, Jesus. Holy Mary, Mother of God, pray for us sinners, now and at the hour of our death. Amen. Hail Mary, full of grace, the Lord is with thee. Blessed art thou among women, and blessed is the fruit of thy womb, Jesus. Holy Mary, Mother of God, pray for us sinners, now and at the hour of our death. Amen. Hail Mary, full of grace, the Lord is with thee. Blessed art thou among women, and blessed is the fruit of thy womb, Jesus. Holy Mary, Mother of God, pray for us sinners, now and at the hour of our death. Amen. Hail Mary, full of grace, the Lord is with thee. Blessed art thou among women, and blessed is the fruit of thy womb, Jesus.
Holy Mary, Mother of God, pray for us.

sinners, now and at the hour of our death. Amen. Hail Mary, full of grace, the Lord is with thee. Blessed art thou among women, and blessed is the fruit of thy womb, Jesus. Holy Mary, Mother of God, pray for us sinners, now and at the hour of our death. Amen. Hail Mary, full of grace, the Lord is with thee. Blessed art thou among women, and blessed is the fruit of thy womb, Jesus. Holy Mary, Mother of God, pray for us sinners, now and at the hour of our death. Amen. Glory be to the Father, and to the Son, and to the Holy Spirit, as it was in the beginning, is now, and ever shall be, world without end. Amen. O my Jesus, forgive us our sins. Save us from the fires of hell. Lead all souls into heaven, especially those who are in most need of thy mercy. The third joyful mystery, the Nativity, the birth of Jesus Christ in Bethlehem. I look up here at the fresco in the wall here at the Cathedral Basilica of Saints Peter and Paul in Philadelphia, at the marvelous scene of the Adoration of the Magi. I think of that scene, and you can picture it yourself, the Christmas scene, the Christmas crash. Perhaps it wasn't as clean and neat as we picture it, but it is the image of a family, a holy family, mother, father, and child, Mary, Joseph, and Jesus. And the Magi come and bow down and give thanks and praise to God for what they see, for what they encounter. And we give thanks and praise to God for the gift of our families and pray that He will strengthen them and give us the courage to remain united as family and as the family of the church. Our Father who art in heaven, hallowed be thy name. Thy kingdom come, thy will be done on earth as it is in heaven. Give us this day our daily bread, and forgive us our trespasses as we forgive those who trespass against us. And lead us not into temptation, but deliver us from evil. Amen. Hail Mary, full of grace, the Lord is with thee. Blessed art thou among women, and blessed is the fruit of thy womb, Jesus. Holy Mary, Mother of God, pray for us sinners, now and at the hour of our death. Amen. Hail Mary, full of grace, the Lord is with thee. Blessed art thou among women, and blessed is the fruit of thy womb, Jesus. Holy Mary, Mother of God, pray for us sinners, now and at the hour of our death. Amen. Hail Mary, full of grace, the Lord is with thee. Blessed art thou among women, and blessed is the fruit of thy womb, Jesus. Holy Mary, Mother of God, pray for us sinners, now and at the hour of our death. Amen. Hail Mary, full of grace, the Lord is with thee. Blessed art thou among women, and blessed is the fruit of thy womb, Jesus. Holy Mary, Mother of God, pray for us sinners, now and at the hour of our death. Amen. Hail Mary, full of grace, the Lord is with thee. Blessed art thou among women, and blessed is the fruit of thy womb, Jesus. Holy Mary, Mother of God, pray for us sinners, now and at the hour of our death. Amen. Hail Mary, full of grace, the Lord is with thee. Blessed art thou among women, and blessed is the fruit of thy womb, Jesus. Holy Mary, Mother of God, pray for us sinners, now and at the hour of our death. Amen. Hail Mary, full of grace, the Lord is with thee. Blessed art thou among women, and blessed is the fruit of thy womb, Jesus. Holy Mary, Mother of God, pray for us sinners, now and at the hour of our death. Amen. Hail Mary, full of grace, the Lord is with thee. Blessed art thou among women, and blessed is the fruit of thy womb, Jesus. Holy Mary, Mother of God, pray for us sinners, now and at the hour of our death. Amen. Hail Mary, full of grace, the Lord is with thee. Blessed art thou among women, and blessed is the fruit of thy womb, Jesus. Holy Mary, Mother of God, pray for us sinners, now and at the hour of our death. Amen. Hail Mary, full of grace, the Lord is with thee. Blessed art thou among women, and blessed is the fruit of thy womb, Jesus. Holy Mary, Mother of God, pray for us sinners, now and at the hour of our death. Amen. Glory be to the Father, and to the Son, and to the Holy Spirit, as it was in the beginning, is now, and ever shall be, world without end. Amen.

My Jesus, forgive us our sins, save us from the fires of hell, lead all souls into heaven, especially those who are in most need of thy mercy. The fourth of the joyful mysteries, the presentation at the temple. Mary and Joseph were devout Jews. They were very respectful of their own traditions, and so, in keeping with that, they presented Jesus at the temple. And we too, in our family homes, have to maintain that sense of respect for God's presence in one another, among us, as a family, and in our own devotions. I think Father Patrick Peyton, the servant of God, said it the best. The family that prays together stays together. The family that prays together keeps Jesus at the center of their life, in their home. Our Father, who art in heaven, hallowed be thy name. Thy kingdom come, thy will be done, on earth as it is in heaven. Give us this day our daily bread, and forgive us our trespasses, as we forgive those who trespass against us. And lead us not into temptation, but deliver us from evil. Amen. Hail Mary, full of grace, the Lord is with thee. Blessed art thou among women, and blessed is the fruit of thy womb, Jesus. Holy Mary, Mother of God, pray for us sinners, now and at the hour of our death. Amen. Hail Mary, full of grace, the Lord is with thee. Blessed art thou among women, and blessed is the fruit of thy womb, Jesus. Holy Mary, Mother of God, pray for us sinners, now and at the hour of our death. Amen. Hail Mary, full of grace, the Lord is with thee. Blessed art thou among women, and blessed is the fruit of thy womb, Jesus. Holy Mary, Mother of God, pray for us sinners, now and at the hour of our death. Amen. Hail Mary, full of grace, the Lord is with thee. Blessed art thou among women, and blessed is the fruit of thy womb, Jesus. Holy Mary, Mother of God, pray for us sinners, now and at the hour of our death. Amen. Hail Mary, full of grace, the Lord is with thee. Blessed art thou among women, and blessed is the fruit of thy womb, Jesus. Holy Mary, Mother of God, pray for us sinners, now and at the hour of our death. Amen. Hail Mary, full of grace, the Lord is with thee. Blessed art thou among women, and blessed is the fruit of thy womb, Jesus. Holy Mary, Mother of God, pray for us sinners, now and at the hour of our death. Amen. Hail Mary, full of grace, the Lord is with thee. Blessed art thou among women, and blessed is the fruit of thy womb, Jesus. Holy Mary, Mother of God, pray for us sinners, now and at the hour of our death. Amen. Hail Mary, full of grace, the Lord is with thee. Blessed art thou among women, and blessed is the fruit of thy womb, Jesus. Holy Mary, Mother of God, pray for us sinners, now and at the hour of our death. Amen. Hail Mary, full of grace, the Lord is with thee. Blessed art thou among women, and blessed is the fruit of thy womb, Jesus. Holy Mary, Mother of God, pray for us sinners, now and at the hour of our death. Amen. Hail Mary, full of grace, the Lord is with thee. Blessed art thou among women, and blessed is the fruit of thy womb, Jesus. Holy Mary, Mother of God, pray for us sinners, now and at the hour of our death. Amen. Glory be to the Father, and to the Son, and to the Holy Spirit, as it was in the beginning, is now, and ever shall be, world without end. Amen. O my Jesus, forgive us our sins, save us from the fires of hell, lead all souls into heaven, especially those who are in most need of thy mercy. The fifth and the final of the joyful mysteries, the finding of Jesus in the temple. No doubt the Holy Family was traveling with a large group of extended family and friends, and so it wasn't for a while that Mary and Joseph noticed that Jesus was not in their company. And so, as we know, they went back to the temple and discovered him there, sitting, listening, and even teaching. And he asked the question, "Did you not know I had to be in my Father's house?" It reminds me of the fact that
Well, none of our families are perfect. We can't be as holy as the Holy Family. We can try, but we stick together. And part of that is living with each other's quirks, accepting correction, being obedient, turning to one another when times are tough. That's all part of the mystery, the joy, and the wonder that is family. And so we pray. Our Father, who art in heaven, hallowed be thy name. Thy kingdom come, thy will be done on earth as it is in heaven. Give us this day our daily bread, and forgive us our trespasses, as we forgive those who trespass against us. And lead us not into temptation, but deliver us from evil. Amen. Hail Mary, full of grace, the Lord is with thee. Blessed art thou among women, and blessed is the fruit of thy womb, Jesus. Holy Mary, Mother of God, pray for us sinners, now and at the hour of our death. Amen. Hail Mary, full of grace, the Lord is with thee. Blessed art thou among women, and blessed is the fruit of thy womb, Jesus. Holy Mary, Mother of God, pray for us sinners, now and at the hour of our death. Amen. Hail Mary, full of grace, the Lord is with thee. Blessed art thou among women, and blessed is the fruit of thy womb, Jesus. Holy Mary, Mother of God, pray for us sinners, now and at the hour of our death. Amen. Hail Mary, full of grace, the Lord is with thee. Blessed art thou among women, and blessed is the fruit of thy womb, Jesus. Holy Mary, Mother of God, pray for us sinners, now and at the hour of our death. Amen. Hail Mary, full of grace, the Lord is with thee. Blessed art thou among women, and blessed is the fruit of thy womb, Jesus. Holy Mary, Mother of God, pray for us sinners, now and at the hour of our death. Amen. Hail Mary, full of grace, the Lord is with thee. Blessed art thou among women, and blessed is the fruit of thy womb, Jesus. Holy Mary, Mother of God, pray for us sinners, now and at the hour of our death. Amen. Hail Mary, full of grace, the Lord is with thee. Blessed art thou among women, and blessed is the fruit of thy womb, Jesus. Holy Mary, Mother of God, pray for us sinners, now and at the hour of our death. Amen. Hail Mary, full of grace, the Lord is with thee. Blessed art thou among women, and blessed is the fruit of thy womb, Jesus. Holy Mary, Mother of God, pray for us sinners, now and at the hour of our death. Amen. Hail Mary, full of grace, the Lord is with thee. Blessed art thou among women, and blessed is the fruit of thy womb, Jesus. Holy Mary, Mother of God, pray for us sinners, now and at the hour of our death. Amen. Hail Mary, full of grace, the Lord is with thee. Blessed art thou among women, and blessed is the fruit of thy womb, Jesus. Holy Mary, Mother of God, pray for us sinners, now and at the hour of our death. Amen. Glory be to the Father, and to the Son, and to the Holy Spirit, as it was in the beginning, is now, and ever shall be, world without end. Amen. O my Jesus, forgive us our sins, save us from the fires of hell, lead all souls into heaven, especially those who are in most need of thy mercy. Hail, Holy Queen, Mother of Mercy, our life, our sweetness, our hope. To thee do we cry, poor banished children of Eve. To thee do we send up our sighs, mourning and weeping in this valley of tears. Turn then, most gracious advocate, thine eyes of mercy toward us. And after this, our exile, show unto us the blessed fruit of thy womb, Jesus. O clement, O loving, O sweet Virgin Mary, pray for us, O Holy Mother of God, that we may be made worthy of the promises of Christ. Let us pray. O God, whose only begotten Son, by his life, death, and resurrection, has purchased for us the rewards of everlasting life, grant, we beseech thee, that by meditating on these mysteries of the Most Holy Rosary of the Blessed Virgin Mary, we may both imitate what they contain and obtain what they promise through the same Christ our Lord. Amen. May the divine assistance remain always with us. May the souls of the faithful departed, through the mercy of God, rest in peace. Holy Mother, with thy loving child, thy blessing, give to us this day, in the name of the Father, and of the Son, and of the Holy Spirit. Amen. Well, thanks to you, and thanks to Archbishop Charles Chaput, the Archbishop of the Archdiocese of Philadelphia. This is his church, the Mother Church of the Archdiocese of Philadelphia,
the Cathedral Basilica of Saints Peter and Paul. We're so grateful that you could join us in praying and meditating as we have on the joyful mysteries of the Most Holy Rosary and thinking a bit about and thanking God for the gift of family so beautifully pictured in the icon commissioned for the 8th World Meeting of Families. Jesus at the center, Mary and Joseph, his grandparents just slightly in the background. The mystery of family, the joy of family, the gift of family that God has given to each one of us.

never hesitate to look to Mary, the mother of the Holy Family, and the mother of all mankind, in the order of grace, as a sure guide amid life's challenges and trials. I commend your families to Mary's maternal protection and prayers. May she, who pondered in her heart the mystery of God's love as it was revealed in the life of her son, guide parents, guide children to respond fully to the vocation which they have received as sons and daughters of God, redeemed by Christ and born again in the Holy Spirit.

Hi everyone, I'm Jay Fadden and I want to invite you to join us this Monday for This is the Day as we take a closer look at Pope Leo XIV's new encyclical, Magnifica Humanitas, with Lisa Wheeler. Lisa is of Carmel Communications and she'll talk about the Holy Father's message on human dignity. So join us Monday for This is the Day right here on Catholic TV, which is America's Catholic Television Network.

over the course of a single mass, there's a ton of ritual, choreography, gestures, responses. And as we saw last time, the ordinary and proper texts, prayers, and antiphons. That means that liturgical music, starting with Gregorian chant in the monasteries, needed to fulfill specific functions in the Mass and reflect the scriptural themes of the day. Today, we're talking about a few more genres of monophony, or chant, and the purpose of these in the liturgy. On a sacred note today, tropes, sequences, and more. Stay with us.

0: A warm welcome again to On a Sacred Note. I'm Stephanie Sconia, and today the crew and I are visiting the world-renowned St. Paul Parish in Harvard Square, Cambridge, home of the only Catholic boys' choir school in the United States, and a rich liturgical music program to boot. We're not only going to take a stroll around this fabulous room, but I'll also be chatting with John Robinson, music director at the parish and director of the choir school, so you won't want to miss that. This time around, we'll continue our discussion of chant. Last episode, I introduced the official music of the Roman Catholic Church by starting at the beginning, how it arose in the monasteries throughout Europe, and its purpose in unifying men's and women's prayer and psalm recitation in the liturgy and beyond. We took a brief look at the sung notes in music called pitches and how the chant melodies were crafted. Over time, the catalog of chants in the different modes were documented and repeated. And by the 10th and 11th centuries, the cantors and chant musicians who crafted the melodies needed something new to expand and enhance the chant, specifically on high feasts of the church year. These added chants were called tropes. They were extra melodies that often preceded certain propers of the day, and their texts were more in-depth theological commentaries on the celebrations or mysteries of that day, such as the Incarnation at Christmas or the Immaculate Conception on December 8th. Another kind of trope is musical only in nature. It extends the melody of an already existing chant without adding text. Remember the melismatic style from last time, where there are many notes sung on one syllable of a word? Well, sometimes tropes added a melisma, this ornate musical line, to a chant that was not melismatic before. This brings the listener's attention more closely to the word that's embellished in order to meditate more fully on the meaning of the chant and how it points to the current feast day. This music, however, was relatively short-lived. By the end of the medieval period, so around 1400, most standard tropes were no longer sung, for what could be a variety of reasons. But meanwhile, another addition to liturgical chant was entering the scene, beginning in the 800s, the sequence. As the name suggests, this chant would follow the Alleluia, coming between it and the gospel. It followed a specific musical form and poetic structure that involved repeated musical phrases and regular stanzas of text. One of the composers I get to talk about today is a fun character named Notker Balbulus, or Notker the Stammerer, from St. Gall. Not the most attractive fellow in the book due to his physique and toothless smile, but he wrote 40 sequences in his Book of Hymns to be used on many feasts throughout the church year. Now, sequences survived centuries after tropes, but were also drastically reduced in number by the Council of Trent in the mid-1500s. This council, as we'll see later in this series, was called chiefly to respond to the Protestant Reformation. So understandably, the idea in part was to dispense with what might be viewed as too medieval or too old-fashioned. The result was that these wonderful chants and texts were put out of use. But we still have four of them that appear at certain times in the liturgical year. Victimae Paschalis at Easter, Veni Sancte Spiritus at Pentecost, Laudation at Corpus Christi, and the Dies Irae, which you've probably heard the most about, used on All Souls Day and Masses for the Dead. Technically, in the 18th century, another sequence was added back, the Stabat Mater, intended for the devotion to Our Lady of Sorrows, but we sometimes see this one during the Stations of the Cross devotion in Lent. You may recognize the beginning. At the cross her station keeping, stood the mournful mother weeping. The texts of these sequences, like the tropes, expand on the lessons of the day and provide times of theological reflection during the Mass. While tropes and sequences fell more or less to the edges of the radar and were greatly minimized or removed over time, the genre of the hymn certainly was not. We know that the earliest Christians sang hymns, as it was already part of their tradition as Jews. Just as other genres of chant evolved and were eventually written down, talented theologians, poets, and monks wrote the text and music for hymns, and it was notated and preserved with the passage of time. Hymns were written either for a specific theme or feast day, or for designated prayers and devotions. For example, the Tantum Ergo, the down in adoration falling, is used at the benediction of the Blessed Sacrament. Musically, chanted hymns are unlike other chant because they're more rhythmically structured, in a way more of what we would call a catchy tune. Recall that chant used for the mass parts and propers is relatively free and follows textual emphasis more than notated rhythm. So to put it more simply, you usually can't tap your foot to a regular beat in chant, but you may be able to do so for the hymns. In the Latin masses, hymns were most often used at communion and as recessional music. They were also sung during the divine office in the monasteries, occurring at scheduled times throughout the day. Now, the final genre of monophony that I want to cover briefly today is one that also disappeared over the centuries and that was championed by one of the most significant female figures in the early church. Counteracting much of the secular theater of the Middle Ages with its pagan and other secular elements, liturgical drama was a way for the faithful to interact with scriptural stories and moral themes in a different format, complete with actors and scripted lines. Instead of hearing the Old Testament story of Daniel, for example, or the gospel reading for that day being read to you, you would witness it in staged drama. Liturgical drama took various places, either within the divine office or preceding or following a mass. And we know that it particularly flourished in cloistered convents, where we step in around the year 1100 to meet St. Hildegard of Bingen. Hildegard stood out from the rest at a young age, often experiencing mystical visions and trances, and writing vivid and impactful poetry and descriptions of these visions. She took her religious vows at age 14 and went on to become abbess, or Mother Superior, of her own Benedictine community. She dabbled in multiple disciplines, including musical composition. Not surprisingly, the chant she composed is very unique and does not always follow the standards of the day. She's celebrated most for her writings and her visions, and for her liturgical drama, Ordo Virtutem, the Order of the Virtues, a non-scriptural morality play that is rich with symbolism, good versus evil, and of course, amazing chant. Next up, I'm asking John Robinson here at St. Paul's how he incorporates chant into the musical life of the parish. See you after the break.
1: 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For more information, I invite you to visit our website, vocationsboston.org, or to follow us on Facebook or Instagram at Vocations Boston. Thank you.
2: Catholic TV, America's Catholic television network, is honored to present the Mass from the Basilica of the National Shrine of the Immaculate Conception in Washington, D.C. every Saturday at 7 p.m. and 11:30 p.m. Mass from the National Shrine, America's Catholic Church, is on Catholic TV, America's Catholic television network.
0: I'm so incredibly blessed to have the great John Robinson with me on the show today. Thank you so much for joining me, John.
3: Thank you for having me, Stephanie. It's a great pleasure to be with you.
0: Thank you so much. So I want to start by letting our viewers know a little bit about you. You've been music director at St. Paul Parish since 2010, I believe, right?
3: That's right, yeah.
0: But before that, you were a choir boy in England, and you worked your way up the ranks as an organ scholar, as a prominent organist in England in the Anglican tradition. So tell us a little bit about how you found the St. Paul's Choir School in the U.S., how you moved here, and And talk a little bit about maybe some of the chant in the Anglican tradition and how it differs from ours.
3: I'd be delighted to, yeah. So I found the job advertisement very practically for St. Paul's here on the AGO website, the American Guild of Organists, and was intrigued by it. And came and found this wonderful choir school here where we do indeed do chant, and it makes a lot of sense to be able to think back about my own chant history and what we did back in England. And when I was a choir boy, we used to sing many of the office hymns actually in evensong. So at the back of the English hymnal, there's a section there in Noymes of office hymns. And I remember vividly the beauty of

0: those melodies and being able to sing those, always with English texts,
1: right.
0: In fact. And so that was my first introduction to Gregorian chant, and it stayed with me very much. The choir master, where I was a chorister, Roy Massey, was a loved Gregorian chant and improvised on it and did it with the choir. And we sang it quite beautifully, I think. And it is a slightly different tradition, I guess, in that if you listen to Westminster Cathedral Choir, say, in England, singing chant, there's more of a sort of open, expressive sound going on. And sometimes I think the Anglican style of Gregorian chanting is sometimes a gentler sound, more like the classic sort of king sound. It was at the time when I was there anyway. And of course, the way in which psalms are sung in the Anglican tradition is to metered bar lines with which I think in the early days of that, the tenor part was often a Gregorian chant that then evolved into the Anglican psalm chanting
1: Nice.
0: Tradition.
1: So today on the show, we've been talking about other genres of Gregorian chant that viewers may not be as familiar with, like tropes and sequences and things like that. Now, St. Paul's doesn't have a Latin mass here, correct? But you use chant in your masses a lot. So how do you do that? Are they in Latin or in English, or how do you navigate that?
0: Absolutely. Every day here we do the introit and the communion chant from the Graduale Romanum, so in Latin. And we do occasionally have an extraordinary form mass, in which case we would be able to sing all of the chants. Usually visitors would put those on. But a lot of what we do involves chant in one way or another. So if you think about our Sunday morning mass, we always have a credo that the congregation sings to Gregorian chant. I suppose there are many hymns which feature Gregorian chant. You know, you think about Veni, Veni, Emmanuel, or Veni Creator when it's at Pentecost. Those are well-known tunes that are Gregorian chants that the whole congregation would sing. Our psalmody here is always done to the nine Gregorian psalm tones as well, in English, in fact. So we sing at daily mass the appointed psalm to a Gregorian psalm tone. So the boys certainly get a lot of exposure to the Gregorian modes, as do the congregation.
1: Sure, and those are all in English then?
0: The psalms are in English, yeah. The propers, the introit and the communion are always in Latin.
1: Okay. So I've been to mass here several times. I'm usually otherwise occupied on Sunday mornings at a different church, but I've been here multiple times and I wish I could come more because I come at the, 11
0: yes.
1: o'clock mass with the men and boys, and the pews are always packed. It feels like you have a lot of support for the liturgy that you guys do here. And I think that's thanks in a large part to the music program here. Do you feel like you have congregational support? I know some controversy around chant is that, well, nobody knows it. It's
0: absolutely. I think there are many ways that people participate. You know, within St. Paul's here, we have different masses on Sunday that have different types of participation available. I think what they all have in common is that people unite their heart and mind to the music that's happening, and sometimes actively, of course, singing by singing as well. But it's always active, whether it's internal or external. So at the 11 o'clock, the congregations sing things like the Pater Noster, either in Latin or English, and the responses, I suppose, first and foremost, with the priest at the beginning of the Mass and all those responses. And then the credo. So that's a very practical way of that they participate. But they also participate by praying with what the choir does. And I think a lot of people who come to the 11 o'clock Mass see that as their favoured way of participating. And they love to be able to unite their hearts and minds and prayers to the singing of the choir in this rich, beautiful music, both Gregorian chants and music, which is often based on or comes from the history of that.
1: That's wonderful. What hymnal do you use here?
0: We actually use our own hymnal called the St. Paul's Hymnal, which has settings of the ordinary of the Mass to congregational settings, and many rich hymns, both Gregorian chant hymns and of course many hymns from the history of Christianity after that as well. Lots of good, robust 19th century hymns too.
1: That's wonderful. Well, John, that's a lot of great information for our viewers. So thank you so much for coming on and talking to us about this wonderful genre.
0: Thank you for having me.
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every person is created to know and to love God. And we know and love through our senses, and we need to encounter sacramentally Jesus in our lives, in the church. And the priest is the one irreplaceably who brings Jesus into the world so that people can know and love and encounter him.

More chant on the docket today. My colleagues from the Church of the Advent and the Brookline Consort join me again to demonstrate three more genres of Gregorian chant. We will begin with an excerpt from one of the most famous sequences, the Dies Irae, the Day of Wrath, used in Masses for the Dead, although you may recognize it from various horror movies. Following that is an arresting chant by Hildegard of Bingen, O Viridissime Virgine, O Greenest Branch. And finally, a classic hymn by the great doctor of the church and impressive chant composer, St. Thomas Aquinas.

Well, it's time to step away from monophony, but we'll keep in mind the principles on which this music was written as we move forward. Zooming out from all the genres of chant that we've explored, we see that overall it's incredibly text-driven, with the idea that ultimately we should be able to sing all of the prayers of the church and reflect on scriptural and theological themes through music. To that end, these chant composers created something that stood apart from popular music of the day and transported the faithful into another realm. Next time, we'll be accompanying composers who excelled at putting two or more independent lines of monophony on top of one another so that they sounded simultaneously. This is early polyphony, and as such, it is the earliest choral tradition we find in the church's liturgical music history. This medieval polyphony has a distinct flavor and is so well-crafted, but unfortunately not heard too much anymore except in concert settings with very specialized choirs. I certainly can't wait to share it with you because it's bound to be a good ride. Tune in next time, and until then, God bless.

0: Hi, I'm Jonathan Rumi. You're watching Catholic TV, America's Catholic television network.
1: Do we still need beauty? Do we still need art? Do we still need artists? Entertainment has never been cheaper, faster, or more hyper-palatable. There are entire algorithms designed to bring you the exact type of gratification you're looking for in seconds, inches from your face every day, the rest of your life. You want laughter? Tears, sex, violence, to hear that you're right and everyone else is wrong? Well, you've got it right there in your own personal echo chamber. 24/7. You could watch hours of television or listen to entire albums of music without being moved or challenged once. You could spend the entirety of your life so distracted by entertainment that you completely miss the opportunity to be wounded by beauty. But beauty, that's what makes life, with all the ugliness it can throw at you, not only bearable, but exciting. My name is Claire McCallan, and I believe that just as Dostoevsky said, beauty will save the world. If we only have the courage, sensitivity, and discipline to accept nothing less from our television, film, music, poetry, and prose than that which brings us back to God, our ultimate and only source of the beauty we so crave. Our world needs beauty that transports us outside of ourselves, and I've made it my mission in life to do just that. I'm a poet, author, and host of Catholic TV's This Is the Day, but today it is my humble privilege to welcome you onto the soundstage of my new show, The Renaissance Room, where I'll be discussing the value of truth, beauty, and goodness with young artists of faith from around the country. And these men and women are not just extraordinarily talented, they also happen to be some of my very best friends. And I know you're gonna love them just as much as I do.

We're going to ask some tough questions in hopes of coming to some important conclusions, and we're going to celebrate our shared pursuit of the transcendentals with intimate acoustic musical performances, art sharing, and storytelling. Getting to enter into the state of awe and wonder and play with all of you at home feels like getting to be a kid again. I can't wait to see what we'll learn.

0: Luisa Maria Hernandez. Welcome.
1: Thank you.
0: For those who are not as familiar with you as I am, I obviously get the ultimate privilege of familiarity because you're my best friend, right? You are a vocalist and storyteller. What does that mean practically?
1: Yeah, so I went to school for vocal performance, and more traditionally, you usually do opera performance, you study classical music, things like that. But very early on, I realized that what I loved the most was telling stories, was connecting with people. And for me as a Dominican woman, it was so important to tell stories the way that I had learned. So it's kind of a made-up title at this point, but I like the idea of using my voice as a musician, but also as a storyteller. And it's just come together as the way that I make art now.
0: Beautiful. And our friendship is based not only in art, but in faith. Mm. And I know that what wounds you is what wounds me too, which is the lack of beauty, not only in our world right now, but even just within our church. And that's something that's brought us together, even though it's been really difficult. Does that affect your art-making practice?
1: I think it does affect my art-making practice, more specifically in the intention behind it. Mm-hmm. I think that the wound that's there is something that some people don't even realize affects them, mm-hmm. Because we're so desensitized to the fact that we are not intaking beauty mm-hmm. on a regular basis, right? Mm-hmm. We have our devices, we have the media, all of these different ways where oftentimes it's disordered beauty. Mm-hmm. And I think that when I see that more specifically in the church, right, that there is not this emphasis on bringing the things that just speak to our souls, it makes it difficult for me, but it also kind of lights that fire where I feel like I need to make art that's intentional, it's for God, and therefore about Him, and it reaches His people. So it's an interesting journey to be on right now. In the name of the Father, the Son, and the Holy Spirit, amen. Forgive me, Father, for I have sinned. I've taken one breath since my last confession. I was 15. Lord, how can I love my mother? How can I face my father alone? He was my everything. The ground he walked on, holy, the love I coveted, unattainable. So scared. Do you hate me? Am I being punished? I was ashamed. Why can't he accept this? Why isn't he mature enough? Why? You were evolving. He took me in. He gave me a child. I was a machine. My age, my reputation, my life, I couldn't give up everything that I had worked for. The ground, it was shaking. I had no roots. I felt numb.
0: And that fire has really taken you places. You recently released an original piece of work called Prisoner of Mercy. Can you tell our audience a little bit more about what that is?
1: Yes. So ever since I was a little girl, I've had a million ideas in my head of ways to tell stories and stories that I felt really passionate about. And in 2022, I went to my favorite place in the world, rural North Georgia, USA. And so I went there, I rented a cabin for a month, and I sat down with one idea. And pretty quickly, God said, no, that's not what you're gonna work on. And out of that came Prisoner of Mercy. And I sat outside, I could smell the trees and see the cows and everything. And I heard three words, and they were mercy, redemption, and change. And I remember thinking, okay, I'll do it. I'll write something that's about these themes. And so it was really special for me to be able to spend some time doing that instead. So I essentially opened up my Rolodex, reached out to every person I've ever met, and I said, I want to tell real stories about real people. And there came Prisoner of Mercy, which is an operatic performance piece that tells the story of real life individuals that I've been interviewing since April of 2022. So it's Tethered. It's a man who's in prison for life for first-degree murder. Misunderstood, which is a person who struggles with addiction, and Broken, a group of women who've had abortions. And the whole point of the story is to show that mercy not only comes from God, but it should also come from man. And I think it's really important for us, as we see just everything happening in the world right now, to be reminded that mercy is what will keep us going. It's how we have to treat everyone, regardless of what they've done, regardless of the choices that they've made. They still deserve to be loved. They still deserve to be forgiven. One, two, three, four, five, six. Shoot, I'm late. I was panicking. This time, he took the lead. He made the choice. I went alone. Devastated. He shot me down. I had no one to turn to. The church couldn't help me. What if they found out that I am hollow?
0: Do you think it would be fair to say that you use art making as an act of mercy?
1: I think I do use it as an act of mercy.
0: I would say it about you. Yeah. I'm a little biased, you're my friend, but I see you as someone who really practices mercy through art, because sometimes, like, mercy is the truth, right? You and I both know that. That's reality, that's the truth. It's not just making someone feel better. And sometimes it can be hard for people to accept it when you communicate it just straightforwardly as truth or goodness. You need to give them the opportunity to be disarmed by beauty. And as someone who got to be there throughout the entire process of Prisoner of Mercy's premiere, I saw you do that, not just with the audience, but with your castmates and your crew.
1: Yeah, I think that with my art, I just want it to be human. Mm-hmm. I think that that's why art, why beauty, why the human experience are so special, right? All of these things come together to show us kind of that mirror, right? Mm-hmm. Like, of who we are and what it is that we need. And I think that for me, it's translated itself as mercy, perhaps because I need mercy myself. Mm-hmm. And I think that any performance I have, whether or not it's something I've written or something I'm performing as a vocalist, I always think of what that audience member might need to receive. Mm-hmm. And, you know, for example, I've had people before say, oh my gosh, you know, you must have experienced lots of heartache because what you just sang was so sad. And I'm sitting there like, no, actually, you know, I haven't, right?
0: In that romantic. How do you think you tap into it then?
1: It's all the people I meet. It's all the people I've encountered. It's all the things that I've done. It's the people in the audience who don't even recognize that they're feeding that. It's a conversation. Mm-hmm. And for me, it should be, right? So this is comfortable because we're comfortable. But it's also good because we're talking. Mm-hmm. And we're having that truth and we're having that interplay of just two people being existing at the same time and being willing to be vulnerable and open about the reality of life. And I think for me, that has. It's translated as mercy because, again, that's what I've needed. Mm-hmm. And art has been possibly the most difficult yet easy way for me to do that. Mm-hmm. Nothing in life is easy, but there's been an ease to the way in which I have been able to make art. And so I'm very grateful for that because I know not everybody has that experience. I sat there as they told me that he had died. I never held him. Is my time up? I have been faithful. Who am I lying to? My secrets

0: haunt me, I thought 7 was a lucky number. Lord, I am so tired. I thought 7 was a lucky number.
1: What I really like about Prisoner of Mercy, among many things, is that you've chosen 3 crosses. Remind the audience again, it is imprisonment, mm-hmm. addiction, and having experienced abortions mm-hmm. that are often stigmatized within church spaces. And a lot of people in church spaces will allow their empathy and mercy to only go so far. And mm-hmm. those are 3 issues where we limit our mercy and empathy. So you're really challenging audiences, which is a special gift to give it to them. What has the audience reaction been like?
0: Wow. Well, the audience reaction has been really interesting because I specifically wrote this piece with my experience in mind, but also I kept in mind that my audience wouldn't look like simply a lot of people who believed in God the way that you and I might. Mm-hmm. And I wanted that. And that was a big part of choosing the cast and the people who are involved, of having diversity within that, that really was representative of human beings as a whole. And so the audiences have been really special, very giving. You know, even the other day I got a message from someone who said, I heard about your Mercy Project. And I thought, wow, well, the last time we presented something was in the fall, so that's cool that people are still talking about it. I think people want it, I think they need it. And that's not to like pat myself on the back, that's just the reality of we need more mercy, right? There's ugliness happening all the time, but beauty, I mean, it's so much bigger. And I know that mercy, like you're saying, right, these topics, they're ugly, they're difficult, they're heavy, but they're beautiful because they're raw and they're true. I think that was so special to me, to tell true stories. And really, we in the interest of keeping the people whose stories we're telling, you know, their lives private, we don't use real names. So we use tethered, misunderstood, broken. But even choosing those words, right? Even choosing what it was that we were doing was important to me, because the audience could, the next time they heard the word broken, it would mean something else.
1: I think that our audience here at the Renaissance Room, they're going to be keen to invest in you and your work and support you. How can people follow the Prisoner of Mercy journey as it develops? How can they invest in your work?
0: Thank you for asking. So I encourage people to visit my website. It's LuisaMariaHernandez.com. And on there, you can go and see what's happening with Prisoner of Mercy. Support us in any way you'd like. If it's getting involved, if it's connecting me to leaders in these fields, if it's helping us with contributions, whatever that looks like, a big goal of this work and the way that it's written is that you can take each section as a standalone piece. And that really is my goal, is to diversify what these audiences that experience high art look like. Mm-hmm. And so I want to be able to take, for example, Tethered storyline in those 20, 25 minutes and go to prisons and show people who are imprisoned, hey, your story matters. You deserve mercy, you deserve love, and so on and so forth for all of these other stories. So if people have a way to make that possible, or they find it in their hearts to even have a discussion about mercy, and like you said, how can they go further in their church circles, in whatever it is that they believe in and they experience, then I want people to just ask themselves the question, how am I giving and receiving mercy today? I name them all. My children, I name them all. My girls, they love me. They've shown me mercy. Am I absolved? Am I absolved?
1: Thank you so much for being here. Before you go, we have a little surprise segment at the end of every episode based off of JP2's letter to the artists. And he wrote it as a general call to artists, but I am blessed enough to have a lot of artists like yourself in my life. And so I wrote each of you a letter that I would love to read to you right now, if that's all right. Dear Luisa Maria, thank you so much for the beauty you bring into the world, and thank you for the beauty you bring into my life. You and I spend almost every day talking about how there's a crisis of beauty in the world and in our church. I know your heart, and I know it breaks for that. I wish I could fix it right here in this moment, but since I can't, I'd like to make you an offer. Let's spend the rest of our lives fighting for beauty. Let's forgo money and fame, not that anyone was offering that to us anyway, and ask only for salvation in return. Let's annoy everybody and anybody with an insistence on excellence that celebrates heaven and terrifies hell. Let's be good, let's be true, let's try to become beautiful. If only for our neighbor, if only for God, if only for each other. I don't know if we can save the world from our bedrooms, but I think it's worth trying. I don't know how far a microphone or a pen can reach, but I think we should find out together. I don't know a lot of things, but I do know that the next generation of little girls with big voices deserve someone like you to look up to. You have so much talent. That is an anointed gift from God. The voice he gave you will win hearts and souls. I know it because it has won mine. Sister Saint Marie wrote about her relationship with Saint Therese. The friendship we have is no ordinary friendship. It's a friendship between souls. It was God who united our souls, and it is God who helps you to understand so many things that are incomprehensible to others because, as I've said many times, he chose your soul. He loves you with a special love, and don't forget that he expects a great deal from you because he has given you a great deal. He wants us to help each other become saints, and that's why he made our souls in sympathy. Dear Luisa Maria, this is exactly how I feel about you and our friendship. I know he expects a lot from you. I know that some days, talent and purpose feel more like a burden than a gift, but you carry that burden of your gifts with grace and strength. Thank you for the inspiration you've been in my life and in the lives of all the people your beauty has reached and will reach. I love you, Claire. Thanks for being here today.

I learned how to read, not using the kind of books that most people use. I learned how to read reading comic books. I had an uncle who worked on ships, Navy, Merchant Marine, back and forth. And when he would be out to sea doing whatever it was that they would do, he would come back, and he was the only one that had a little nephew. I was probably 6 or 7 at the time. And he'd bring me back stacks of comic books that he collected from the guys on the ship. And those comic books would come home. They would make their way to me. And I literally learned how to read, reading those comic books. And there was a series that was ongoing at the time, that, and still is, called The Legion of Superheroes. And the Legion was made up of superheroes from all of the planets in the, what they called, the United Planets. Obviously, it was a take on the United Nations. But these heroes came from worlds all over the universe, each one possessing a different power. There was a superhero called Lightning Lad and his sister Lightning Lass. They could wield lightning, you know. One of the superheroes was Cosmic Boy. He could control magnetic fields. Saturn Girl could read minds and could control people with her mind. And working together, they were making the world a better place to live in. My story about the comic, yeah. I'm always amazed, and I've mentioned this to you obviously, that obviously comic books open your mind to a world beyond this one. Now certainly faith opens our eyes to a world beyond this one. And I often wondered if there was a tie-in between people who kind of gravitate toward otherworldly entertainment like comic book, science fiction, Star Wars, Star Trek. All of these kind of comic book notions bring us to a different place. Our faith is meant to bring us to a different place. So I've always wondered if people who run comic book stores are also attracted to faith and religion, because I think I can tell you quite honestly, and this is not a commercial for Catholic TV at all, it's just a realism in my own life. Time after time after time, the story I'm sure I told you was, I thought it was very interesting that in the world of comic books, many years ago, when Clark Kent first told Lois Lane, with whom he was in love and would eventually marry, the day that he told her his secret identity, Clark Kent told Lois Lane that he was Superman. The cover of the comic book magazine was just Clark taking off his glasses. And if you were a fan, you knew who he was talking to and what he was going to say. Well, I had been going to this comic book store. I was stationed in Quincy. And on Fridays, which was comic book day, I would make sure that the hour that I used to go out for a run coincided with me going to the comic book store, which was a couple of miles away. I would run to the comic book store, so I'd be dressed in running clothes. I'd run to the comic book store and buy the comic books and run back. 4 miles, great run. So as a result, the guy that ran the store never saw me dressed as a priest. We never talked about what I did for a living. We would just talk about the comic books. Well, one day I went out and I ran, got the comic books, and this secret identity was on the cover. Clark Kent telling his secret identity. Well, we're ringing up the sale. I bought probably 4 or 5 comic books. And as he's talking to me, he says to me, "Well, that was a really good show last week." I said, "What show?" He said, your TV show, it was good, the story was funny last week." I looked at him and I said, "You know who I am?" He said, "Oh yeah." I said, "How long have you known?" He said, "Oh, I don't know, probably a year."
That has been repeated in almost every comic book store that I've ever gone to in whatever neighborhood I've lived in as a priest. So, I have a sneaking suspicion that all of these comic book store owners or proprietors are secretly Catholic TV fans.

In the name of the Father, and of the Son, and of the Holy Spirit. Amen. Lord of life, we thank you for the gift of sport. For those who glorify God through the exercise of their bodies, for the friendships born on the field, and the joy of playing as a team. You teach us that in life, as in the game, no one is saved alone. We need others to grow, to learn respect, to overcome our limits, and to celebrate together the victories we achieve.

We ask this sport may always be a school of fraternity, not of empty rivalry. A space of encounter, not exclusion. A path of peace, not violence.

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Amen.

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Amen.

Hi, everyone. I'm Jay Fenn, and I want to invite you to join us this Monday for This is the Day as we take a closer look at Pope Leo XIV's new encyclical, Magnifica Humanitas, with Lisa Wheeler. Lisa is of Carmel Communications, and she'll talk about the Holy Father's message on human dignity. So join us Monday for This is the Day right here on Catholic TV, which is America's Catholic Television Network.

How did the Catholic faith make its way down through the ages all the way to you? How will you hand it on to the next generation? Many church-going people look at the declining numbers in the pews around them and become anxious about faith's future. Many parents feel the same way about all the obstacles to living a Catholic life that their children will face. Handing on the Catholic faith is as hard as it has ever been. There are strong cultural headwinds blowing against us. The path of unbelief or vague spirituality is broad and easy, while the path that Christ has traced for us is narrow and arduous. We can so easily become discouraged by how few people follow the Christian way. Sometimes we may even think to ourselves, it's hard enough living the Catholic faith myself. How can I ever hand it on to others with so many hostile forces working against the gospel? When we feel this way, and we all do from time to time, we have to remember that as strong as these hostile forces are, the Spirit of God is infinitely stronger. It's the Holy Spirit who presides over the transmission of faith from one believer to another, and even from one generation to the next. We cooperate with Him, yes, but He is the protagonist. It was by the Spirit animating and guiding the work of the church that the gospel reached you. And it is by the power of that same Spirit that the light of faith will continue to illumine future generations of believers. We can't forget this. In this episode, I'd like to explore how the church, guided by the Spirit, hands on the Catholic faith throughout the ages. I'd like us to consider the question of what tradition is. What do you hand on when you hand on the Catholic faith? The answer to this question may seem obvious at first. We might be quick to respond that what we hand on is Catholic teaching, and this answer is most certainly correct. To hand on the Catholic faith requires teaching what God has revealed for our salvation, all the marvelous truths of who God is and all He has done to draw us into His life. But would your work of handing on the faith really be complete with this? Can you hand on the faith to someone without bringing them to the liturgy and the sacraments, or teaching them how to pray? Can you really hand on the faith to someone if you never invite them to perform the works of mercy, to feed the hungry and visit prisoners, and so on? Upon further reflection, I think we'd all answer no to these clarifying questions. Bringing a person to Mass, teaching them to pray, and inviting them to undertake works of charity, along with teaching them Catholic doctrine, are all absolutely essential to handing on the faith. To stop after teaching doctrine, as fundamental as that is, would be to make Catholic life purely a matter of the head. It's a good start, but it's just the beginning. It's only the beginning because what we hand on in handing on the faith is a whole way or form of life, a supernatural life made possible by the Father sending His Son into the world to become human, and the Father and the Son sending their Spirit to dwell in us. The Second Vatican Council gives voice to this broad sense of tradition as a new and supernatural form of life when it declares, "What was handed on by the apostles includes everything which contributes toward the holiness of life and increase in faith of the peoples of God. And so the Church, in her teaching, life, and worship, perpetuates and hands on to all generations all that she herself is, all
that she believes. Teaching, life, and worship, all three are part of tradition. Catholic tradition, then, is the whole mysterious form of supernatural life, found in and transmitted by the teaching, worship, and life of the Church. That word tradition comes from the Latin word tradere, which means to hand on or hand over. Tradition, then, is a noun based on a verb. Action is at its very heart. In fact, tradition implies a mission, the most vital mission the world has ever known. This mission is to invite people to enter into the new form of life poured out from the Father that the Son and the Spirit sending make possible. When people speak of the life of the Church, this is the amazing divine life they mean. Sometimes, however, when people hear the word tradition, they think of something stuffy and stifling. Based on this misconception, our culture often celebrates people who defy tradition and set out on their own way. So many movies and novels are about rebels, people who invent themselves and make their own rules. While rebels set out on their own, traditions bind people together, giving diverse individuals a framework for sharing life and cooperating with one another. Language, for instance, comes to us as a tradition. Families have traditions. Corporations, military units, and whole nations have them too. Wherever you find human community, you will find tradition. This is because tradition is the logic by which we connect and relate to one another. This logic of tradition, the logic of any given tradition, takes time to learn. Think for a moment of how you learned to play your favorite sport. Let's say it's basketball. Did you learn it by reading the official NBA or NCAA rulebook? Certainly not. You most likely learned to play by picking up a basketball and joining others in a game. To figure out what to do, you watched the experienced players as they played the game. If you did something wrong, like double dribbling or stepping out of bounds, someone probably told you so, and you learned. Little by little, you came to know the game. With practice, you even learned to play the game well, refining your dribbling technique and becoming a more accurate shooter. Even more wonderfully, playing the game well connects you with other people. The game becomes a framework for cooperating and competing with other people in a way that enriches, challenges, and ultimately unlocks the potential of every participant. Christian life is infinitely richer and more complex than a game, but the mechanics of learning are similar in both. You have to dive in order to learn. You have to participate in order to get it. Stopping at the vestibule and never coming in and sitting in the pews won't get you very far. Reading and instruction are necessary, but not sufficient. Such a rich and mysterious form of life cannot be known from the outside. Learning happens only through immersion. We grow into this new life by imitating the masters, the saints, and submitting ourselves to correction from legitimate authorities in the Church. Little by little, we find ourselves getting it and connecting in new ways with our fellow participants. In the Christian tradition, the life of the Church, the life of grace, we connect not only with other believers, but God Himself. In fact, it's through our communion with the Blessed Trinity that we are able to enjoy a new and supernatural communion of love with one another.
I've spoken about how tradition is carried not only by explicit doctrinal teaching, but also by the life and practices of the church. Here's a very concrete example. Think for a moment of the sign of the cross. The simple gesture and its accompanying words express the most central truths of the Christian faith. The Blessed Trinity and Christ's sacrifice on the cross by which the world is saved. We teach this sign to little children who cannot yet understand the subtle distinctions about how God is one yet subsists in three persons. They may only have the vaguest understanding of what Christ's death on the cross means. Nevertheless, these high and hidden mysteries are embedded in this sign. More than this, the motion of tracing the cross over ourselves physically signifies the all-embracing character of the Lord's loving outreach to us. People instinctively sense the protection in this embrace. That's why before difficult or frightening tasks, so many people make the sign over themselves. You still see it at baseball games as players prepare to go to bat. The sign carries a kind of embodied, visceral knowledge that we might not even be able to articulate. The center of the sign of the cross

0: cross is our hearts. That's where the Blessed Trinity desires to dwell. That is where Christ desires to be enthroned. As we mature, we grow into what the sign of the cross means. We grow into the great mystery it carries. This is the curious, amazing power of tradition. It carries the faith in seemingly simple ways, but what astounding depths are hidden in such simplicity. Where there is God, there is light, beauty, and above all, love.
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Then, at 4 p.m., from the San Fernando Cathedral in San Antonio, Texas, and from the Archdiocese of Boston at 7 p.m. Masses from around the country every Sunday on the Catholic TV Network.

We've considered what tradition is generally and just how rich and complex it is. We've also learned how Catholic tradition is a whole form of supernatural life, found in and transmitted by the teaching, worship, and life of the Church. Now, I'd like to take a closer look at how this life flowed down from Christ to the apostles all the way down to us. The Second Vatican Council once again sets the stage for us. Therefore, Christ the Lord, in whom the full revelation of the supreme Godhead is brought to completion, commissioned the apostles to preach to all men that gospel which is the source of all saving truth and moral teaching, and to impart to them heavenly gifts. This gospel had been promised in former times through the prophets, and Christ himself had fulfilled it and promulgated it with his lips. This commission was faithfully fulfilled by the apostles, who, by their oral preaching, by example, and by observance, handed on what they had received from the lips of Christ, from living with him, and from what he did, or what they had learned through the prompting of the Holy Spirit. The end of this passage is decisive. The apostles received what they handed on not only from the lips of Christ, his teaching, but also from being near him, watching him, and of course from the Spirit who sustains and protects the form of the Church's life. In short, they learned the gospel by sharing in Christ's life, by soaking in the brilliance of his presence, just as we soak in the rays of the sun. Nearness to Christ was both the means by which the apostles received what they would hand on and the content of what they transmitted to us. The apostles handed on the gift of communion with Christ, a gift they first enjoyed themselves. Following them are their successors, the bishops. In communion with the Pope, their head, the bishops continue to hand on the Catholic and apostolic faith to each and every generation, always under the guidance and assistance of the Holy Spirit. Over the centuries, some have

doubted the reliability of tradition in handing on the pure apostolic faith. Some have worried that the message has gotten garbled and distorted over the course of the centuries. This doubt is rooted in what happens when you play a game of telephone. I'm sure you can remember that game from childhood. After being whispered into the ear over and over again, from one participant to another, the original message gets transformed into something completely different, often with comical results. Left to our own merely human devices, this would be a real danger for the Christian tradition. However, we do not hand on the faith on our own. The Holy Spirit guides us. The Holy Spirit inspired sacred scripture as a fixed testimony to apostolic tradition. And the same Spirit continues to guide the apostles' successors, the bishops, as they correct distortions that may threaten the life of the church that Christ has entrusted to their care. The result of these spiritual gifts is an amazing continuity between the life, teaching, and worship of the church today and the church of the apostles. Our faith and our church are truly apostolic by virtue of the unbroken tradition binding us and all the generations of faith before us to those 12 humble but exalted men. I teach at St. John's Seminary in Boston, where we prepare men for the priesthood. The whole seminary building is absolutely gorgeous. But the most impressive part is the heart of the house, the chapel. This chapel is richly decorated, and none of the ornaments are random. Standing over where the seminarians sit in the chapel are tall, grand images of the 12 apostles. Again, this is no accident. The seminary is meant to be an extension of that original fellowship in which Christ taught, formed, and equipped the apostles, preparing them to be his priests and messengers. The Lord did this first and foremost simply by being with the 12. Jesus called the apostles, St. Mark relates in his gospel, that they might first be with him. It was only after being with Jesus that he sent the apostles out to preach the gospel. They had to absorb the gospel through their nearness to Christ before they could share it with others. The same is true for men preparing for the priesthood. That's why it takes so long to become a priest. And it's not just priests who need to be near Christ to transmit the faith. It's each and every Christian. The whole life of the church is a perpetuation of that original fellowship the apostles enjoyed with Christ. In the church, we hear Christ's teaching. Christ acts in the liturgy, the worship of the church. We come into his real presence through the Eucharist. By the sacraments, Christ extends to us his healing and transforming touch. In the church, we become immersed in Christ's life by becoming part of his body, by the power of his Spirit. After hearing the accounts of Jesus' words and deeds recorded in the Gospels, we can often come away thinking that we are at a disadvantage compared with those who were eyewitnesses to Christ's earthly ministry. They, after all, saw the miracles we merely hear about, so we think. But if what the church teaches about tradition is true, this cannot be right. By the life of the church flowing down the ages to us, we have access to the same Jesus who walked the dusty roads of Galilee and now reigns in glory in heaven. He comes just as close to us as he came to Zacchaeus, the Syrophoenician woman, blind Bartimaeus, and all the

blessed souls recorded in the Gospels. This wonderful nearness, however, comes with a mission. It's important to remember that it's not just the apostles and their successors, the bishops, who are the agents of tradition. Under their guidance, we are agents of tradition as well. Christ sends us just as he sent messengers of the gospel to us. Who taught you who Jesus is? Who instructed you in your first prayers? Most likely it was your parents. If you're a convert, it was the person who first introduced you to Christianity. Whoever it was that first shared the faith with you is your connecting link in a chain stretching back over 2,000 years to Christ and the apostles. Think of that for a moment. Consider the amazing plan of God that arranged the chain of tradition to be forged link by link from the apostles all the way to you. What a long-sighted love God has for us. That love, of course, is not meant to stop with you. Having received the gift of the gospel and faith, we are called to share it with others. In the sacrament of confirmation, Christ anointed and clothed you with spiritual gifts precisely for this purpose. With the Spirit's help, we are meant to forge new links in that long chain in which we have been so wonderfully caught. Handing on what we have received isn't optional. Receiving the gift comes with the mission to share it. If we shrink from this mission by keeping the gospel to ourselves, our faith will slowly but surely shrivel. If we accept our call, on the other hand, the gifts we give away to others will only grow stronger in us. We all know this to be true. The best way to learn something is by having to teach it to others. We come to a deeper understanding of Catholic doctrine when we explain it to others. Our eyes are opened a little wider to the wonders of the Mass when we invite someone to it who has never been before. In short, God's gifts grow in us to the extent that we give them away. What is true of the individual believer sharing his or her faith is true of the whole church handing on the faith from one generation to the next. While divine truth always remains the same, the church's understanding of it grows throughout the ages as believers meditate upon it and proclaim it to new peoples. Each age has its own questions that stimulate the church to dig deep into the divine gifts within her. Like the steward in Matthew 13:52, the church brings out treasures, both old and new, to respond to the needs of each age. The challenges facing the church today, therefore, are an invitation to us to dig deep into the treasure we have received and so share it with the people of our time and our place. God, in His providence, arranged for you to stand exactly where you are in the long chain of tradition for this purpose. This is the beauty of tradition. This is the mission of tradition. Our mission and our great privilege.

0: The angel of the Lord declared to Mary,
1: and she conceived of the Holy Spirit.
0: Hail Mary, full of grace, the Lord is with thee. Blessed art thou among women, and blessed is the fruit of thy womb, Jesus.
1: Holy Mary, Mother of God, pray for us sinners, now and at the hour of our death. Amen.
0: Behold, the handmaid of the Lord.
1: Be it done unto me according to thy word.
0: Hail Mary, full of grace, the Lord is with thee. Blessed art thou among women, and blessed is the fruit of thy womb, Jesus.
1: Holy Mary, Mother of God, pray for us sinners, now and at the hour of our death. Amen.
0: And the Word was made flesh,
1: and dwelt among us.
0: Hail Mary, full of grace, the Lord is with thee. Blessed art thou among women, and blessed is the fruit of thy womb, Jesus.
1: Holy Mary, Mother of God, pray for us sinners, now and at the hour of our death. Amen.
0: Pray for us, O Holy Mother of God,
1: that we may be made worthy of the promises of Christ.
0: Let us pray. Pour forth, we beseech thee, O Lord, thy grace into our hearts, that we, to whom the incarnation of Christ, thy Son, was made known by the message of an angel, may by his passion and cross be brought to the glory of his resurrection, through Christ our Lord.
1: Amen.

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And to all of you joining us through all of our media partners, EWTN TV, Catholic Faith Network in America, Salt and Light TV, Shalom World TV, Admar Darshan TV, Catholic TV, and our listeners with Luminous Radio India, a very special welcome. Today marks the Solemnity of the Holy Trinity, a day dedicated to the Triune God, the mystery of the Triune God, God the Father, Son, and Holy Spirit.

Laudetur Jesus Christus. Praise be Jesus Christ. Welcome to this live broadcast of the recitation of the Angelus Prayer from St. Peter's Square with Pope Leo XIV. I'm Kelsey Gussie, and I'll be providing the English language commentary and translations for this event. From wherever you are joining us, I would like to welcome you to this live broadcast. Some of you may be joining us through the Vatican News app, Vatican News English YouTube channel, or our

last week, we celebrated the solemnity of Pentecost with the Easter season coming to an end. And again, today is a time where we contemplate the mystery of the triune God and how that plays a role in our lives as Catholics. As we see the crowds of people who have flooded into St. Peter's Square from all over the world, we see flags from Ireland, Poland, and a number of local religious groups or pilgrim groups from different parts of Italy. We think back also to yesterday when the Pope held the Rosary for Peace at the Grotto of Lourdes in the Vatican Gardens, and he was joined by about 2,000 people in the gardens and more than 200 shrines dedicated to Mary, who joined in and participated and prayed with the Pope for peace around the world. Now yesterday, praying the joyful mysteries of the Rosary, Pope Leo specifically remembered those living in areas affected by war and violence. And he opened his reflection, noting that the psalm that says, "Let me hear what God the Lord will speak, for he will speak peace to his people, to his faithful, to those who turn to him in their hearts," expresses the hope of which we stand in need today, especially in the face of current difficulties and violence. The Pope urged everyone, those present in the Vatican Gardens, and of course all those connected around the world, to dispose their hearts, to be open to hearing the word of God, so that through prayer we may come to understand the meaning of the events of history, and to see God's providence guiding and sustaining us throughout.

0: Cari fratelli e sorelle, buona domenica.
1: Dear brothers and sisters, happy Sunday.
0: Con la solennità di Pentecoste, una settimana fa, si è concluso il tempo pasquale.
1: The Easter season concluded last week with the celebration of the solemnity of Pentecost. Today we celebrate the mystery of the triune God, which offers us the opportunity to reflect on the journey we have made. We begin with God's life, which was given to us in Christ Jesus. This life is a dynamic, inexhaustible, and faith communion that draws us in. Indeed, the Spirit who unites the Father and the Son has been poured into our hearts. In this way, the Church becomes a sacrament of communion, a place of encounter, love, and life where heaven and earth already touch.
0: Il Vangelo della liturgia odierna ci presenta Nicodemo, una personalità di rilievo in Israele.
1: Today's Gospel introduces us to Nicodemus,
0: una profonda
1: an important person in Israel who felt a profound attraction
0: Infatti,
1: to Jesus.
0: Andò a trovarlo.
1: Indeed,
0: di notte,
1: eager to better understand this mysterious
0: visto.
1: Teacher and to ask
0: Desideroso
1: him questions,
0: di conoscere
1: Nicodemus went to find him at night
0: maestro, e di porgli
1: so
0: delle
1: as not
0: domande.
1: To be seen.
0: Ospitandolo, il Signore diede importanza
1: the
0: alla
1: Lord
0: sua
1: welcomed
0: ricerca.
1: Him and took his search for answers
0: sorprese,
1: seriously.
0: Suggerendogli
1: Jesus
0: che
1: surprised Nicodemus
0: anche a un
1: by suggesting
0: rinascere.
1: That it was even possible for an adult to be reborn and led him to realize that the life of God could transform his
0: vita.
1: Own life.
0: Gesù parlò a Nicodemo dello Spirito Santo. Illuminò la sua notte
1: when Jesus spoke about the Holy Spirit, Nicodemus' interior darkness was illuminated with the truth, the same truth that
0: Dio
1: resounds throughout the Church in our celebration of today's feast. God so loved the world that he gave his only Son so that everyone who believes in him may not perish but may have eternal life.
0: E ancora, Dio non ha mandato il figlio nel
1: and again,
0: mondo
1: God
0: per
1: did not send the Son
0: mondo,
1: into the world
0: ma
1: to condemn the world, but in order that the world might be saved through him.
0: Carissimi, nel mistero di Dio, Padre e Figlio e Spirito Santo,
1: dear brothers and sisters,
0: casa,
1: in the mystery of God, Father, Son, and Holy Spirit, we are at
0: Gesù.
1: Home, just as Nicodemus felt at ease when he was in Jesus' presence. The life of God is marvelous and captivating. It gives peace to our heart, which is often very restless, and it allows us to encounter our brothers and sisters in the joy of the Spirit. The Trinity helps us to love everyone and everything. We discover that every creature is made for communion, relationship, and encounter.
0: Comprendiamo perché le divisioni,
1: on the other hand, we understand why division, polarization, and contempt for diversity bring destruction, sadness, and barrenness into the world.
0: Nicodemo faceva parte del Sinedrio, il consiglio dei capi di Israele.
1: Nicodemus was a
0: Quando
1: member of the Sanhedrin, the council of the high priests of Israel.
0: Gesù,
1: when he heard contemptuous words directed at Jesus in the Sanhedrin, Nicodemus urged everyone
0: Aveva
1: to listen first
0: da Dio
1: before condemning him.
0: Stesso,
1: he had received the spirit of communion from God through Christ himself, which opens the heart to new truths and to true renewal.
0: Chi non accoglie questo spirito invecchia presto nel lamento.
1: Whoever does not welcome this spirit grows old quickly in sorrow, feeling all alone and without joy in their hearts. Instead today, dear brothers and sisters, is a day of celebration. God's feast is also ours. For this reason, St. Paul wrote to the Corinthians, saying, rejoice, strive for perfection, encourage one another, live in peace, and the God of love and peace will be with you.
0: Il Dio dell'amore e della pace sarà con voi. Ed ora, con la preghiera dell'Angelus, si rivolgiamo alla Vergine Maria,
1: we turn to the Virgin Mary. Like her yes to the divine will, may our yes to the love of the most holy Trinity also bear fruit.
0: Angelus Domini nunciavit Mariae.
1: The angel of the Lord declared unto Mary, and she conceived of the Holy Spirit.
0: Ave Maria, gratia plena Dominus tecum, benedicta tu in mulieribus, et benedictus fructus ventris tui, Iesus.
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1: Behold, the handmaid of the Lord, be it done unto me according to thy word.
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2: 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Amen.
0: Et verbum
1: and the Word was made flesh and dwelt among us.
0: Ave Maria, gratia plena Dominus tecum, benedicta tu in mulieribus, et benedictus fructus ventris tui, Iesus.
2: 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Amen.
0: Ora pro nobis, Sancta Dei Genetrix.
1: Pray for us, O Holy Mother of God, that we may be made worthy of the promises of Christ.
0: Gratiam tuam quesumus Domine mentibus nostris infunde.
1: Let us pray. Pour forth, we beseech thee, O Lord, thy grace into our hearts, that we, to whom the incarnation of Christ, thy Son, was made known by the message of an angel, may by his passion and cross be brought to the glory of his resurrection, through the same Christ.

And with this, the Pope's greeting and blessing for a happy Sunday, this ends our live broadcast of the Angelus from St. Peter's Square with Pope Leo. To look back at this or any other event, please visit our Vatican News website. My name is Kelsey Gussin. It has been my pleasure providing the English commentary for you today. On behalf of Vatican Media, I would like to thank our sound engineer, Adriano Vitali, and our audio coordinator, Father Pavel Reitel, and all our media partners, EWTN-TV, Catholic Faith Network in America, Salt and Light TV, Shalom World TV, Abma Darshan TV, Catholic TV, and Luminous Radio India, who made this broadcast possible. And a special thanks to all of you for joining us. Until next time, Laudetur Jesus Christus, praise be Jesus Christ.

0: Hi, everyone. I'm Kevin Elson. Here's a look at what's going on this week in the news. We begin with news from around the world. In Pope Leo XIV's last stop on his visit to Spain, he delivered a powerful message to human trafficking survivors on Spain's Canary Islands. The islands are one of Europe's closest points of entry from the African coast.
1: The Canary Islands are the hinge on which turns the Atlantic migration route, one of the deadliest in the world. Pope Francis had always wanted to visit. He died before he could, but Pope Leo has now fulfilled his predecessor's wish. During his visit to the islands, the Pope listened to several testimonies, two of which were particularly notable. One was from a rescue worker, the other from a victim of human trafficking who couldn't attend for security reasons. So a volunteer read her letter to Pope Leo.
2: Durante estos años, junto a mi equipo, habré rescatado en la mar a más de 20,000 personas. 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
1: Afterwards, the Pope shared remarks. His messages about the migration crisis were clear and emphasized two key points. First, that migration is often closely linked to criminal trafficking networks.
4: No entreguen su existencia a quienes comienzan con ella. No les crean a quienes prometen paraísos fáciles a cambio de su cuerpo, o de dinero, de silencio, o de su libertad. Esas falsas promesas son cantos de sirenas.
0: In news from around the country, in celebration of the 250th anniversary of the signing of the Declaration of Independence, the U.S. bishops consecrated the United States to the Sacred Heart of Jesus June 11th in Orlando, Florida. The special mass of consecration was said from the Basilica of the National Shrine of Mary, Queen of the Universe. According to a USCCB news release, the mass was intended to be a catalyst to encourage parishes and individuals to participate in the America 250 commemoration by contributing to 250 hours of adoration and or 250 works of mercy. In addition, the relics of St. Margaret Mary Alacoque, the French visitation sister who experienced visions of Jesus revealing his Sacred Heart, was present with the U.S. bishops at the Mass of Consecration. More news from around the world. Before finishing up his trip to Spain and the Canary Islands, the Pope made one of his most anticipated stops in Barcelona, visiting the Sagrada Familia Basilica, blessing the newly completed Tower of Jesus Christ, and making a visit to the Basilica's crypt to pray at the tomb of Antoni Gaudí, the architect who devoted 43 years of his life to the design and construction of the Basilica.
1: On June 10, 1926, the architect Antoni Gaudí died in Barcelona, 3 days after being struck by a tram. 100 years later, on June 10, 2026, his death was commemorated by Pope Leo XIV. The Pope celebrated Mass in the Basilica of the Sagrada Familia, the crowning masterpiece of the Spanish architect. The celebration was attended by 5,000 Catholic faithful, who together with Pope Leo remembered the legacy of the man known as the Architect of God.
4: Come, architect.

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1: 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At 564 feet high, the church is now the tallest in the world.
0: La creu di Crist, che corona aquesta basilica, es la creu dels últims, que es tornen els primers, dels pecadors, que es tornen sants, dels morts, que resucitan. 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
2: And finally, in the news, after a very successful trip to Spain, the focus now starts to turn to France. French church leaders have just recently released new details about the September 25th through the 28th apostolic journey of Pope Leo XIV, and they expressed hopes that it will inspire the same enthusiasm seen during the Pope's trip to Spain. The trip will begin in Paris, with Pope Leo is scheduled to pray Vespers at Notre Dame Cathedral, marking the first papal visit since the cathedral reopened following the 2019 fire. He will also visit UNESCO and join a large youth prayer vigil before celebrating an outdoor mass in the French capital. The Pope will then travel to the Marian Shrine of Our Lady of Lourdes, where he will celebrate Mass near the grotto where Our Lady appeared to St. Bernadette. The visit will include a mass, a city linked to Franco-German reconciliation and legacy of Robert Schuman, the founding father of the European Union. There's also a possibility of a stop at the Jean Garnier Medical Center, a leading palliative care facility amid ongoing national debate over assisted dying legislation in France. Final details of the papal itinerary are expected from the Holy See in the coming weeks. Well, that is all the information we have for you this time. I'm Kevin Elson. Don't forget, you can keep up to date on Catholic news throughout the week with Catholic News Break right here on the Catholic TV Network.
3: I'm Victoria Sechrist, and welcome to Green Goals. When Pope Leo XIV became Pope, I wondered what he thought of Laudato Si, and would he emphasize care for creation like Pope Francis did? Well, we're a few months in, and I can definitely say that he is prioritizing care for our common home. And one of the ways that we can see this is through the recent Vatican announcement for the Mass for the Care of Creation in response to requests suggested by Laudato Si. Laudato Si is the encyclical that Pope Francis wrote. So now the Mass for the Care of Creation is officially an option in the Roman Missal. But what does this exactly mean? Well, it's a Mass specifically designed to pray for creation. And there's passages from the Book of Wisdom, of course, the Responsorial Psalm, and a reading from the letter of St. Paul to the Colossians. There's also two gospel passages that are proposed. So I'm going to read one of those right now. This one is from Matthew chapter 8, and it's when Jesus calms the storm at sea. And when he got into the boat, his disciples followed him. A windstorm arose on the sea, so great that the boat was being swamped by the waves, but he was asleep. And they went and woke him up, saying, "Lord, save us, we are perishing." And he said to them, "Why are you afraid, you of little faith?" Then he got up and rebuked the winds and the sea, and there was a dead calm. They were amazed, saying, "What sort of man is this, that even the winds and the sea obey him?" So if you go to one of these Masses for Care of Creation, you might hear that gospel passage. Now, Pope Leo has already celebrated a Mass for creation care earlier in July at the Laudato Si village in Castel Gandolfo. And in his homily, he said, "We must also pray for the conversion of many people, both inside and outside the church, who still do not recognize the urgency of caring for our common home." And then later on, he said, "Yet at the heart of the Jubilee, we confess there is hope. We have encountered it in Jesus, the Savior of the world. He still sovereignly calms the storm." So since this Mass is new within the Roman Missal, your parish might not have had one yet, but you could always request one. You could talk to your priest, but if you don't have a relationship with your priest like that, you can talk to the parish secretary or a pastoral associate. One kind of recommendation you could try is to think about recommending it for the season of creation, which runs from September 1st to October 4th. October 4th is actually St. Francis of Assisi's feast day, and he's considered the patron saint of ecology. We've talked about him before on Green Goals, so that could really be a good time to suggest a Mass for care of creation at your parish. God bless. Watch for more Green Goals on This Is the Day, Mondays at 10:30 a.m. and 8 p.m. Eastern on the Catholic TV Network.

0: Hi everyone, I'm Jay Fatten, and I want to invite you to join us this Monday for This is the Day as we take a closer look at Pope Leo XIV's new encyclical, Magnifica Humanitas, with Lisa Wheeler. Lisa is of Carmel Communications, and she'll talk about the Holy Father's message on human dignity. So join us Monday for This is the Day right here on Catholic TV, which is America's Catholic Television Network.
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0: Hello, I'm Bishop Reed in the Cathedral of St. Mary of the Immaculate Conception in Peoria. Join me in praying today the mysteries of the Holy Rosary right here on Catholic TV.
1: Hi, I'm Katie Prejean, author of Room 24, Adventures of a New Evangelist, and you're watching Catholic TV, America's Catholic Television Network.

The Catholic TV Network welcomes and invites you to celebrate the sacred mysteries, listen to God's Word, and in the Holy Eucharist, proclaim the victory of Jesus over death until He comes in glory.

0: In the name of the Father, and of the Son, and of the Holy Spirit.
1: Amen.
0: May the grace of our Lord Jesus Christ, the love of God, and the communion of the Holy Spirit be with you all.
1: And with your spirit.
0: Good morning.
2: Good morning.
0: Let us acknowledge our sins and so prepare our hearts, minds, and souls to celebrate this holy mystery. Lord Jesus, you feed us with your body and blood. Lord, have mercy.
1: Lord, have mercy.
0: You forgive us our sins. Christ, have mercy.
1: Christ, have mercy.
0: You are our hope and our salvation. Lord, have mercy.
1: Lord, have mercy.
0: May Almighty God have mercy on us, forgive us our sin, and lead us to life everlasting.
1: Amen.
0: Let us pray. O God, from whom all good things come, grant that we, who call you in our need, may at your prompting discern what is right, and by your guidance do it. Through our Lord Jesus Christ, your Son, who lives and is with you in the unity of the Holy Spirit, one God forever and ever.
1: Amen.
3: A reading from the first book of Kings. Elijah set out and came upon Elisha, son of Shaphat, as he was plowing with 12 yoke of oxen. He was following the 12th. Elijah went over to him and threw his cloak over him. Elisha left the oxen, ran after Elijah, and said, "Please, let me kiss my father and mother goodbye, and I will follow you." Elijah answered, "Go back. Have I done anything to you?" Elisha left him, and taking the yoke of oxen, slaughtered them. He used the plowing equipment for fuel to boil their flesh and gave it to his people to eat. Then he left and he followed Elijah as his intended. The word of the Lord.
4: Thanks be to God.

0: The Lord be with you.
1: And with your spirit.
0: Our reading from the Holy Gospel according to St. Matthew.
1: Glory to you, O Lord.
0: Jesus said to his disciples, "You have heard that it was said to your ancestors, 'Do not take a false oath,' but make good, reward all that you vow. But I say to you, do not swear at all, nor by heaven, for it is God's throne, nor by the earth, for it is footstool, nor by Jerusalem, for it is the city of the great king. Do not swear by your head, for you cannot make a single hair white or black. Let your yes mean

0: Yes, in your no mean no. Anything more is from the evil one. The gospel of the Lord.
1: Praise to you, Lord Jesus Christ.
0: Good morning, everyone.
2: Good morning.
0: Good morning. Let your yes mean yes, and your no mean no. Anything more is from the evil one. Friends, we are the children of light. We are to live a life of integrity, honest, trustworthy, and faithful, no matter how difficult it may be for some of us. For in this world that we are living, it is too easy to be just a yes man with our lips and in our heart. We have no intention of following such commitment. Friends, whatever we say, be yes or no, has consequences near and far, below and above. For we are all interconnected. We are all interdependent. May we all have the grace and the courage to say yes always to God and no to the world. In the Father, Son, and the Holy Spirit.
3: Amen.

0: In faith, let us bring our needs, the needs of the church in the whole world, to our loving God.
1: That God may govern and preserve his holy church, we pray to the Lord.
2: Lord, hear our prayer.
1: For peace and unity in the whole Christian world, we pray to the Lord.
2: Lord, hear our prayer.
1: That the peace of Christ may reign in our homes and families, we pray to the Lord.
2: Lord, hear our prayer.
1: For the health of the sick and all those who care for them, we pray to the Lord.
3: Lord, hear our prayer.
1: For the repose of the souls of all the faithful departed, we pray to the Lord.
2: Lord, hear our prayer.
0: Let us also pray for an increase of vocation to the priesthood and consecrated life, and especially in the Archdiocese of Boston. We pray to the Lord.
3: Lord, hear our prayer.
0: Let us pray for peace in our hearts, in our homes, in our family, in our church, in our society, in the whole world. We pray to the Lord.
1: Hear.
0: For the respect of all life, and especially for the unborn, we pray to the Lord.
3: Lord, hear our prayer.
0: God of love, God of peace, help us to always say yes to you and always say no to the world. As you said, seek first the kingdom of heaven and everything else shall be given. We make all of this through Blessed Virgin Mary, the Queen of Peace, to Jesus, the King of Peace. And we say, Hail Mary.
4: Full of grace, the Lord is with thee. Blessed art thou among women, and blessed is the fruit of thy womb, Jesus. Holy Mary, Mother of God, pray for us sinners, now and at the hour of our death. Amen.

0: Let us pray that my sacrifice and yours may be acceptable to God, the Almighty Father.
1: May the Lord accept the sacrifice at your hands for the praise and the glory of his name, for our good and the good of all his holy church.
0: O Lord, look kindly upon our service, we pray, that what we offer may be acceptable oblation to you, and lead us to grow in charity, through Christ our Lord.
1: Amen.
0: O Lord, be with you.
1: And with your spirit.
0: Lift up your hearts.
1: We lift them up to the Lord.
0: Let us give thanks to the Lord, our God.
1: It is right and just.
0: It is truly right and just, our duty and our salvation, always and everywhere to give you thanks, Lord, holy, almighty, eternal God, through Christ our Lord. Although you have no need of our praise, yet our thanksgiving is also your gift. Since our praises add nothing to your greatness, but profit us for salvation through Christ our Lord. And so, in company with the choirs of angels, we praise you, and with joy we pray.

You are indeed holy, O Lord, the fount of all holiness. Make holy, therefore, these gifts, we pray, by sending down your Spirit upon them like they do fall, so that they may become for us the body and blood of our Lord Jesus Christ. At the time he was betrayed and entered willingly into his passion, he took bread and given thanks, broke it, and gave it to his disciples, saying, "Take this, all of you, and eat of it, for this is my body, which will be given up for you."

In a similar way, when supper was ended, he took the chalice and once more giving thanks, he gave it to his disciples, saying, "Take this, all of you, and drink from it, for this is the chalice of my blood, the blood of the new and eternal covenant, which will be poured out for you and for many for forgiveness of sins. Do this in memory of me."

Therefore, as we celebrate the memorial of his death and resurrection, we offer, O Lord, the bread of life and the chalice of salvation, giving thanks that you have held us worthy to be in your presence and minister to you. Humbly, we pray that partaking of the body and blood of Christ, we may be guarded into one by the Holy Spirit. Remember, Lord, your church spread throughout the world and bring her to the fullness of charity, together with Leo, our Pope, Richard, our Bishop, and all the clergy. Remember also our brothers and sisters, and especially our benefactors, who have fallen asleep in the hope of the resurrection, and all who have died in your mercy. Welcome all of them to the light of your face. Have mercy on us all, we pray, that with the Blessed Virgin Mary, Mother of God, with Blessed St. Joseph, her spouse, with the Blessed Apostle, all the saints, St. Michael, St. Patrick, who are pleased with all the ages, may merit to be co-heirs with eternal life, and may praise and glorify through your Son, Jesus Christ.

0: Are the saviors coming, informed by divine teaching, we dare to pray. Our Father, who art in heaven, hallowed be thy name. Thy kingdom come, thy will be done, on earth as it is in heaven. Give us this day our daily bread, and forgive us our trespasses, as we forgive those who trespass against us. And lead us not into temptation, but deliver us from evil. Deliver us, Lord, we pray, from every evil. Graciously grant peace in our days, that by the help of your mercy, we may be always free from sin and safe from all distress, as we wait the blessed hope and the coming of our Savior, Jesus Christ.
1: For the kingdom, the power, and the glory are yours, now and forever.
0: Lord Jesus Christ, who said to your apostles, "Peace I leave you, my peace I give you," look not on our sins, but on the faith of your church, and graciously grant her peace and unity in accordance with your will, who live and reign forever and ever.
1: Amen.
0: May the peace of the Lord be with you always.
1: And with your spirit.
0: Let us show one another a sign of God's peace and love.

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1: Amen.
0: O Lord, be with you.
2: And with your spirit.
0: May Almighty God bless you all, in the name of the Father, and of the Son, and of the Holy Spirit.
1: Amen.
0: The Mass is ended. Go in peace to love and serve our Lord by our life.
1: Thanks be to God.
0: May you all have a blessed and a safe weekend.
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Saint Michael the Archangel, defend us in battle. Be our protection against the wickedness and snares of the devil. May God rebuke him, we humbly pray. And do thou, O Prince of the Heavenly Host, by the power of God, cast into hell Satan and all the evil spirits who prowl through the world seeking the ruin of souls. Amen.

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0: Howdy, and welcome to Some Seminarians Podcast, our first episode of the new season. We're so excited to have y'all with us. And today I am joined by not just a seminarian, but our esteemed His Excellency, Bishop Gary Yannick. So thank you for joining us.
1: Thank you.
0: And also have my good friend here, Joseph Duque, and myself, I'm Robert Shelton, your esteemed host. We're some seminarians for the Archdiocese of San Antonio. And today we're really excited about the topic we have for you to start off our new season. It's, of course, cigars and whiskey. So, Bishop, we're going to be discussing, I got some juice, and would you like a cigarette?
1: I don't think so. No, thank you.
2: In a
1: juice box. I like that.
0: Well, you know, it would... Budget cuts.
1: That's what I thought. Yeah.
0: No, I'm just kidding. I couldn't resist. And they don't let me smoke in the building, so that's so sad. No, today we're discussing something much more exciting, actually, and something much more cool. We're actually going to be discussing the Eucharistic Revival. Oh, good. And so, yes, we're super excited about it. But for those who don't know, Bishop, would you mind explaining, like, what is the Eucharistic Revival?
1: Certainly. We're in our second year. Last year, even before that, of course, the United States Conference of Catholic Bishops, we all came together in our annual meeting, and there had been a lot of discussion about the COVID, mass attendance was dropping. There was the national, the Pew report that came out, and it was startling. It just kind of sent shockwaves in terms of Catholics believing and Catholics not believing in the real presence of the Eucharist. And the bishops amongst themselves began saying, what can we do? What can we do to address this issue? Realizing the Eucharist is the source and summit of our faith. It is who we are. It defines our Catholicity. Is this accurate? We started listening to each other in terms of what was going on in individual dioceses through the country. And so they said, what can we do? And knowing that there has not been a national Eucharistic Congress in the United States for more than 50 years, they said, what if we began not just having a Eucharistic Congress, which is always good, that kind of a gathering, but what can we do to help prepare people again to rediscover their faith, to be able to understand what do we believe as Catholics in the true presence of the Lord, that it's not a mere symbol, that what we celebrate is Jesus Christ, instituted by Christ, the Eucharist given to us at the Last Supper, and that we continue to celebrate what the Lord has asked us to do in His memory. So we remember, not just like, oh, we reenact. No, we remember, which the Lord actually comes to us in the Eucharist, and that sacrifice of the Mass, that is the Lord who gave to us that gift at the Last Supper, who continues to give that gift to us.

0: in the Eucharist. That's his perpetual promise to be with us until the end of time. So they created a program. Okay, we do that well in the United States, but we were intrigued, and so we voted on different aspects of it. It was introduced. It was exciting. The big rollout saying that the Eucharistic Congress, the national level, would be held in Indianapolis in summer of 2024. So all of this was, this movement started. And then they came up, well, let's do it. Can't just do it within a year. Let's do it in a three-year process. Mm-hmm. So looking at every diocese celebrating, the first year would be parish renewal of the Eucharist. Then the next year would be diocesan renewal and revival. And then the third year that we'll be entering into next year and getting ready for the Eucharistic Congress in Indianapolis would be on mission. What do we do when we're sent forth from Mass? And that's... and. People sometimes forget. I just gave a presentation at the men's conference, and I looked at the different aspects of the Mass. I said, look at the very ending. In the final, after the final blessing, the priest or the deacon will send us forth. And so it's like, go forth, the Mass is ended. You know, go in peace. Go in peace, glorifying the Lord by your life. Go and announce the good news of the Lord. Every one of those options, so we have four options, they all use the word go. So they start out by saying go, and so that last year of the Eucharistic revival will be go, you know, go and be Eucharistic missionaries. So it's about understanding our faith as Eucharistic people.
1: Yeah. So this was started, I guess, the whole United States Catholic Conference mm-hmm. bishops,
0: right?
1: But here in this archdiocese in San Antonio, how do you see this mm-hmm. playing out? How have you seen it mm-hmm. playing out, like in the parishes or right. in the whole archdiocesan right. level?
0: You know, this is all done at the same time in which Pope Francis has asked us to have a synodal process. Mm-hmm. So he called the Synod of Bishops, which is a canonical structure in which selected bishops from the world have a different topic. So whatever those topics may be that the Pope selects. And so this time he said, let's have one on synods themselves. You can have a diocesan synod, which is always very helpful. It's a multi-year process. We want to have a synod on the synod. We want to have this understanding. What is synodality? What is the process of listening to God's faithful? How can we become better listeners? And so it was at the same time. So here in San Antonio, we did that, and I think we're continuing to do it. It's not something that ends. It's going to be ongoing. So we've had our own synodal process. We've listened to thousands and thousands of Catholics and non-Catholics as well in the archdiocese to hear where they are in terms of their faith, what are their needs, et cetera. And then that kind of led us right into the Eucharistic revival here in the archdiocese. We like to call it renewal. It's the same thing, mm-hmm. revival, renewal, but we use that word renewal quite often. So we continue that listening process, and we've seen it where parishes are really engaging in the people and trying to get people to be really feel invited back to Mass after COVID. We've seen the statistics are showing the last couple of years that Mass attendance is increasing. It's coming back where it was. No, but it's coming back, which we're grateful to God for that. And so we're catechizing. Lots of parish missions, our parish programs are being centered around the Eucharist. I think there are a lot more holy hours going on, more Eucharistic mm-hmm. adoration. So we're doing all of that at the parish level. And come November, we're going to have our own Archdiocesan Eucharistic Congress. So we're excited about that.
2: And a Eucharistic Congress is a special thing. And
0: it is.
2: And mm-hmm. would you want to explain for those? Mm-hmm. I know we of course learned this in seminary, but
0: I think you ought to explain a little bit.
2: let me test how you're
0: doing, Robert. Really, what have you heard? What do you think?
2: Well, I just, you know, you hear Congress, obviously, in the United States, we're thinking, like, right. this is some kind of legislative act. Yeah. You know, are we going to, you know, and Congress, you know, is this going to be the most efficient thing?
0: Right. Yeah. Exactly.
2: No, yeah. But it's, you know, it's a gathering of the faithful right. with God in the Eucharist, and it just, you know, to not only worship him, but also worship him in a larger mm-hmm. way, in a larger context than maybe just at a parish.
0: Right.
2: You know, with the larger faithful, especially in a diocese.
0: That's right. Yeah. And that's exactly what we're going to be celebrating. So it's November 4th. It's going to be at St. Mary's and their auditorium, and so it's going to be hundreds and hundreds and hundreds of people that are going to come together. But it starts really that Friday evening in their parish with mm-hmm. with confession, with adoration. It can be the celebration of the Eucharist, a special talk on, you know, what we believe as Catholics in terms of the Eucharist, and then representatives from all the parishes. We have like 172 parishes and missions in the Archdiocese, and they're all going to come together, send representatives, and we're going to have that incredible celebration. So it's going to have Mass, it's going to be different tracks for youth, for adults. It's going to have information, it's going to be in English and in Spanish. Adoration is going to be a part of it, and so we're going to celebrate who we are as a Eucharistic people, and end it with that understanding we're called forth to be Eucharistic missionaries. So it's the same way every Mass ends. Like I say, go forth, go now, go and live it. And I think the Eucharistic Congress, which, like you said, Robert, that just means gathering, is that it's going to remind us that that hour we spend in our parish with Mass is just the beginning. Mm-hmm. Is that it's just to give us that fuel we need, the nourishment of Jesus, who is the bread of life. But it helps us to be able to be focused, reflective, and then charged with that duty to go and spread that good news, to be live Eucharistically.
2: Mm-hmm. Oh, absolutely. And I think it's so much food for the journey mm-hmm. to live with faith. You know, our faith doesn't just accumulate in the Mass and that's it. Right. Where it's not just the Sunday right. obligation that you mm-hmm. have to go to. I mean, it's so much, you know, it's really every facet of our life. Mm-hmm. And that's what excites me about this Eucharistic revival or Congress, is that it reminds me very much of like the stoking of the coals in a fire. Right. You know, like yep. it's there. We've come out of COVID. And you know, this is a reality I think we all know, but we're just trying to, you know, mm-hmm. heat up the temperature a little
0: right,
2: bit
0: right.
2: and push it to new bounds. And I think it's there's a craving for it.
0: I did too.
2: Every time I've heard about a Eucharistic Congress revival, even in the past, you see people come from, I mean, it's huge. It's right. not just a, you know, it's not some conference that just, you know, is kind of dead. You have some bad speakers. I mean, this mm-hmm. is really it's not just a meeting, a jamboree. It's really right. a thing of faith. And I think it's so exciting because I've never experienced one.
0: Yeah.
2: You know,
0: I haven't either. I'm excited to be my first one. I've never gone to a diocesan level Eucharistic Congress. It's going to be my first one come, you know, November. So I'm excited for us here in the Archdiocese. I see, and you're a young adult, and so I'm going to ask you your thoughts on this, but since I moved here 2 years ago, I've seen so many young adults in this Archdiocese have a deep devotion to the Eucharist. Mm-hmm. Lots and lots of them go to Eucharistic adoration. They are involved in their parishes, they're attending Mass, and it's not just an obligation. What do you find amongst your friends and your peers as young adults in terms of the belief of the Eucharist? Because I didn't really, that Pew study bothered me in the sense that it made it look so dismal at times, but I think there's a deep faith in the Eucharist. And people do understand that that's not just bread, that's not just some symbol, that it is Jesus. I see that in how they reverently receive our Lord. Mm-hmm. But what's your experience been with your own peers?
1: Well, in the past, I've seen, honestly speaking, just such a deep devotion, mm-hmm. such respect of their young adults. Mm-hmm. Going to spend time, especially in adoration,
0: right?
1: Just spending time with Jesus, because mm-hmm. I think there's this deep awareness of how just spending time with Jesus can transform their lives.
0: Right.
1: In my own experience, the Eucharist has played a huge part in my vocational journey.
0: Okay.
1: It's just I don't think I would be here without obviously without the Eucharist or. Mm-hmm. I felt like the call to priesthood initially during moments of adoration.
0: Right.
1: So I think there's just a great awareness, great desire for the young adults to just mm-hmm. just be with Jesus in that way.
0: That's been my experience too. What's your experience, man?
2: Yeah, very much the exact same. I remember when I was in confirmation class and first really being exposed to like what is adoration and things, and the first being like, well, this is kind of weird. Mm-hmm. You know, like I thought we'd, you know, receive Christ at Mass. Now, what is this whole, you know, what's this fancy, you know, looking stand and, mm-hmm. and whatever, and being able to really kind of expose that in a really good, authentic way. I thought I had some good formation in that when I was younger. And then same thing, you know, that was also part of my discernment. You know, I remember when I worked nights a lot, I would, you know, come by, you know, in the early morning and mm-hmm. stuff, and I would go and pray and whatever. And that was just, you know, a big source of, you know, just strength for me in discernment and just life. But also, yeah, a lot of my friends who are Catholic, they all

0: believe. Maybe they're not the best at attending, but they all believe. And
1: they believe.
0: My home parish pastor, Father Sky Anstek and Helodes Arley-Guadalupe, he's always fond of saying when this came out is, no one asked me. Mm-hmm. You know, no one interviewed me. You know, no one. And so, you know, I'm always skeptical of that poll because I'm curious what the statistical body was. And I've really met the exact opposite. I've hardly met any Catholics who question, mm-hmm. you know, belief, right. or even some Christians who are just, you know, kind of loosely connected to. They're like, oh yeah, but we just think it's this. I mean, right. so I'm very curious where the information came from. And for me, it's really the exact opposite. There is this mm-hmm. huge devotion and almost a desire for more, you know.
1: Right. I
0: know,
1: I agree.
0: Like, even processions, I've had a lot of people saying like, oh, I'd love to see processions right. come back and things yeah. like that. Yeah.
2: And they really are come, and we're getting ready for a Corpus Christi procession, and it's their bishop and, you know, the other bishops and lots of priests. We're going to be there after the mass. We're going to be downtown with the Eucharist. Father Brian at UTSA, he had a Eucharistic procession not long ago, and he thought, one, it was amazing that he was given permission at that secular university to do it on campus. And I wasn't sure about how many people were going to turn out. He said there were over 100 young adults there. And they were processing with our Lord in the Eucharist on that campus. I mean, that's incredible.
3: Yeah.
2: It's like, don't tell me there's not belief. But I think my experience was like, I'm not sure about yours, Robert, but I can relate to Joseph in that I became a priest because of the Eucharist. Mm. I mean, I was a little boy. I imagined myself celebrating Mass. I could see myself behind that altar. I don't know if you've had similar experiences. That was mine. I mean, for some priests, they'll say they were inspired through reconciliation. They could, you know, they were touched in that sacrament of healing. They wanted to hear confessions. It might have been in terms of acts of service, which are all part of priesthood, of course. For me, it was the Eucharist. I could see myself celebrating Mass. I wanted to celebrate Mass. And in 35 years as a priest, I say this all the time, I never grow tired of celebrating the Eucharist. It's different every single time. And I think that's because it's truly Jesus. Jesus in that Eucharist. It's not a play. It's not a show. It's not a performance. That's why we're reminded the Second Vatican Council, we have to be fully and active, and, you know, we participate in the Eucharist. We don't sit there and say, okay, and now, you know, show. It's an hour here or so, more or less. It's like a movie, entertain me. It's a response. It's a response back and forth. The Lord be with you and with your spirit. I mean, we're engaged. Isn't what the priest is doing, is what the priest is leading us in doing together. So I think that's so true. Plus, to me, and maybe for you too as seminarians, this is our opportunity to, in this Eucharistic revival, to promote vocations, because without the priesthood, there is no Eucharist.
3: Exactly, yeah.
2: There's no Eucharist. And I've seen it. I've seen the men that are interested in serving. We do not have a shortage of people, men being called to the priesthood. They may not answer that call, I understand, for whatever reason, but they're not being called by the Lord. But we've seen that now recently in the number of seminarians, new seminarians coming to the Archdiocese, for example, is that they're being moved. And I want to believe that part of that is the Eucharist, and part of it is this Eucharistic revival. They see the need. Without priests, there is no Eucharist.
0: Oh, absolutely. And I think that's what I was like when I was a kid. I must have been 13 or 14, 15 years old, and thinking, like, you know, that line there, do this in remembrance of me.
2: Right.
0: You know, that this is also a command that we're to do this. And I think there's no greater gift we can really give to the church or to each other, to our families, than to serve and bring the Eucharist to the people.
2: Right.
0: And I noticed that even in when I was working as a hospital chaplain, there was always that question, like, oh, can you put me on the Eucharist mm-hmm. list? I'm like, yes, of course, you know, we're going to bring it to you tomorrow. Mm-hmm. And that's what I think is so exciting about this Eucharistic revival in the context of vocations, that it's you can really see the Holy Spirit moving once you take a step back and you realize that, you know, not only from a ground micro level of, you know, the diocese angle, we need more priests to fill mm-hmm. spaces or whatever, but it's also like, no, we need the people to be fed. And you see the response of the whole church in the United States saying this.
2: Mm-hmm.
0: And I really do feel in my heart that we're on the cusp of a big turnaround, and so to speak, the mm-hmm. vocation crisis, you know, in quotation marks, because I think sometimes that's a drummed up thing, because I think there'll always be, you know, workers for the vineyard. You know,
2: Jesus promised that.
0: Exactly,
2: he promised that he will be with his church until mm-hmm. the end of time. I'm going with that.
0: Yeah.
2: He's a good source.
0: Yeah, there's no other source. I mean, that's exactly. I put my money, even though I'm not a gambler, on that, than some statistical pew telling me that people don't believe anymore.
2: That's right. But I see it
0: with my eyes. Right. Again, Christ tells us, you can see and or even not see and believe, and I think we see the evidence of it. And even my home parish did a procession for the first time ever, 2 years ago or so, and it was huge. I mean, the town let us do it, and it went back, I felt like there must have been almost 1,000 people there. Mm-hmm. In my mind, I've probably counted wrong, but but I think that we're going to see huge returns from this, and that's just makes me super excited. But that's why I think it's important to discuss, why this is important.
2: Right, I think so too.
1: Well, I think that's this whole connection between the priesthood vocations and the Eucharist. Mm-hmm. It's like we can see that in the Last Supper, because as Catholics. We believe that the Eucharist was instituted as the Last Supper, mm-hmm. as well as the priesthood.
2: That's right.
1: So there's such a close connection. So, it makes perfect sense that mm-hmm. promoting the Eucharist, having this whole renewal of the Eucharist, would also entail a renewal, kind of revival of vocations mm-hmm. of the priesthood, in not only in the country, but in the whole world.
2: Mm-hmm. That's right. Because the hunger is there. Yeah. I think you said that, Robert. The hunger is there for the Eucharist. People want, they do believe, and they want to have a priest that's going to lead them in the Eucharist and be strong and passionate about not just what they do, but who they are as followers of Christ, as his priest. And I think it's going to have a big payoff. I really do. I receive that already.
0: Yeah, and I think it's that connection, that you just brought, that intimate connection between the Eucharist and priesthood, that's so important, and that's why I'm excited with this revival. And I remember a friend of mine who's Catholic at one point, when I was telling him I was, entering seminary, he's like, if you just want to be a social worker, why don't you just be a social
2: worker?
0: Right. And I think a lot of people have this concept that, priests are almost glorified social workers, but no, it's like, well, it's here for the Eucharist. Like, there's no other reason. Right. And I remember a formator here actually once in a small group actually asked some of us when I was a few years ago, said, well, why do you want to be priests? And, we're listening things like, I guess we're like listening to all
1: I
0: these reasons.
1: Help people.
0: Yeah,
1: like helping people.
0: Yeah,
1: I
0: want
1: to aim there for people.
2: And right.
1: Journey,
2: yeah. Which, well, it's all good.
0: And he's like that. No, that's what Saint Francis did that. He was a deacon, or Saint Teresa did that, and she was why do you want to be a priest? And I realized it's for the Eucharist.
2: That's right.
0: Without the Eucharist, there is no priesthood.
1: That's what separates them, priests, from everyone else?
0: Right. Yeah,
2: that's why we all Catholics have to be Eucharistically centered, absolutely. But seminarians begin to understand that as priests, being Eucharistically centered means living the Mass, being that living Mass, and looking, and like I said, sending people forth, celebrating with them, helping people understand sacrifice, suffering. That's all heard in the Mass. That's what we celebrate. When the host is broken, and the priest literally breaks it, and that's a sign of that fraction, right? It's a sign of Christ being willing to be broken for us so that we can be healed. Mm-hmm. If we understood the Mass, we would understand Jesus so much deeper. And if we truly understood the Mass, we would desire, we would hunger. We couldn't wait to attend the Eucharist and participate in that celebration. And if we understood the Mass, I think we would treat each other differently, because we would truly be more Christ-centered. That's how passionate I am about the Eucharist and what a gift we have in the Mass. And we need priests to celebrate the Mass with that same passion, with that same love that Christ gave to us in the Last Supper.
0: Yeah, it's such an exciting thing. And, I'm a big Lord of the Rings Tolkien fan, and Tolkien was Catholic, and I'm sure I've become the Tolkien guy everyone knows. I'm always going to bring him up, Joseph's now. but I remember, I'm going to paraphrase, Tolkien once wrote in a letter to his son, this is the guy who really created, modern fantasy. Mm-hmm. So much he's a brilliant author with huge legacy, even the United Kingdom with the new King Charles, one of the coins they're doing is going to have, Tolkien, something to Tolkien on. It's huge literary legacy. Mm-hmm. But he talks about, as great of a story as he wrote, he says to his son that in the Eucharist you will find all glory, honor, romance, and he lists several, and it's like, so this guy who was probably the greatest art, you know, our author of the 20th century, saying that in the Eucharist is the greatest story.
2: Right.
0: And so that's what gets me excited, that, you know, here you have Christ telling, like, it really is the sum of human existence, the sum of our faith, the sum of everything, the sum of our connectiveness, our, you know, the sign of peace, mm-hmm. that, you know, yeah, we're all, it's everything is in there.
2: It's all

0: there.
1: Yeah.
0: It's all there from the beginning. I mean, just the sign of the cross itself. The confiteor. I mean, I confess to Almighty God. I mean, all aspects of that is just what you said, as you quoted the author. I mean, it's just, it's amazing. It's all found in the Eucharist. If we just paid attention at Mass, if we fully, consciously made an effort to participate and to experience what the Mass is, I think we would be different in so many ways. So that's the passion that we desire. And I think this Eucharist, National Eucharistic Revival is going to help us to rediscover who we are as people of the Eucharist.
2: Yeah, it's I think it's just, it's such a huge opportunity and a unique opportunity. And I think it's a, again, a recognition of the Holy Spirit, you know, just to saying like, hey, this is time to restoke the flames, to kind of enliven this. And, you know, with that in mind, I mean, what are some, like, so what are the dates again? So we got, November 4th.
0: November 4th here is our Archdiocese and Eucharistic Congress. So it really starts the 3rd of November in the parish, and then November 4th here in the Archdiocese together with representatives from all of our parishes. And then we'll be in July next year. Many people from dioceses all over the country will be in Indianapolis for our National Eucharistic Congress.
2: Yeah. No, I'm excited. Yeah. It's even going to make me go up north.
0: Yeah, I hope you do.
2: No, I'm looking forward to it. I think it's a, I'm super, super stoked. I even know, you know, us as seminarians, we went with you, you know, recently as of when this episode was made, you know, we went to the missions.
0: Yes.
2: And you know, I've grown up in San Antonio my whole life, really. And we went to San Jose and saw the Rose Window.
0: Right.
2: And, you know, I've always heard the stories of the Rose Window. Yes. It's this, you know, the guy did it as a romantic gesture, yeah, or did it because, you know, her person who wanted right, some fancy window. And then, you know, our guide was telling us that, no, we think this was actually made as a Eucharistic window.
0: Right.
2: And so I really...
3: For adoration.
2: Yeah.
0: For adoration. Or for adoration, that's right.
2: For adoration. Yeah. And to me, I really feel like this Eucharistic revival is a window to deeper, you know, adoration. That it's a window that the church is opening to do this on a larger scale, you know, where that was done on, you know, kind of a smaller scale. And so, I don't know, do we have any... Those are my kind of final thoughts, that this is just good. A window that I hope everyone encourage you to, you know, jump right in and discover more. But what are some of y'all's final thoughts?
3: Well, I mean, it's just the Eucharist is... The Catechism says very well, this Eucharist is the source and summit of our faith. Mm-hmm. I mean, it's just... It's a treasure that we have as Catholics, and I think this is just such a great way to rediscover or just go deeper.
0: That's
3: there's
0: right.
3: There's like endless depths that you can go in learning and in a relationship with the Eucharist, and right, I think there's a great way to do that.
0: I agree, and for me, it's this time of revival, of renewal in this Eucharistic manner, is rediscovering the beauty of the Mass. Just thanking God for the opportunity for all these years to be able to celebrate the Mass. I'm so grateful for my priesthood. And the third is just rediscovering those beautiful quotations from and teachings from the saints, like St. Augustine and others, that helps me to embrace that truth that I want to become who I receive. We have to be Eucharistic people, and we do that by not just receiving Jesus in communion, but actually becoming like Christ through the Eucharist that we receive, becoming like our Lord and Savior. So become who we receive.
2: Mm-hmm. Walking tabernacles.
0: That's right, walking tabernacles. Amen. That's great.
2: Awesome. Well, thank you all so much for joining us. Thank you so much, Bishop.
0: You're welcome, Joseph.
3: John,
0: you're,
3: of course.
2: Yeah. We're excited, and I hope y'all are excited for the coming Eucharist revival. Remember the dates; they'll be posted in the description below because I've already forgotten them. I should have written them on my arm. But really, thank y'all so much for joining us. We look forward to seeing with the Eucharistic revival, and we're just so excited. So thank y'all so much. So like, comment, subscribe, all that stuff. Thank y'all. God bless.

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1: Hi, everyone. I'm Jay Fadden, and I want to invite you to join us this Monday for This is the Day as we take a closer look at Pope Leo XIV's new encyclical, Magnifica Humanitas, with Lisa Wheeler. Lisa is of Carmel Communications, and she'll talk about the Holy Father's message on human dignity. So join us Monday for This is the Day right here on Catholic TV, which is America's Catholic Television Network.

Welcome to Evangelista Bible Study. I'm Sonia Corbett, your Catholic Evangelista, and we are in our series called Fulfilled, after my book Fulfilled, Uncovering the Biblical Foundations of Catholicism. So far, we've looked at the tabernacle as a way of reading and studying the Bible. We've looked at the liturgical year and how our own holy days in the Catholic Church are a re-participation and a commemoration, we could say, a participation in the heavenly liturgy and the heavenly communion, and how at Mass we connect to the angels and saints that are worshiping in heaven. So our liturgical year then points us toward heaven, and we live in the closest possible relationship with God through this sort of liturgical worship on an annual basis and on a daily basis. And so we keep time with God, we could say, in a way. So in this episode, we're actually going to look at the priesthood. I thought the priesthood was a novel idea to me as a Baptist. I had never even met a priest. I had never met a real live priest in my entire life until I walked into our local Catholic Church for the first time. And I even remember when I came into the Catholic Church in full communion, I remember that as a tradition, our family always watched The Sound of Music. And I remember having come into the Catholic Church into full communion, and I was watching The Sound of Music that Christmas, and I just suddenly put two and two together, and I thought, oh my gosh, they were Catholic. I don't know how. I never put that together, but I had never even met a priest. I'm from the South. I live in Tennessee. And so Catholicism is a really, really small minority. And it's mostly fundamentalist Baptist churches, or fundamentalist churches anyway. And so I, like them, because I was Baptist, I needed to know the truths of what God desires in worship from the scriptures, because that's God's word to us. And as I said, I had never met a priest, and I had always been taught that institutional priesthood is obsolete. It's part of the old covenant. And yet, when I went to study the Old Testament tabernacle, and I knew quite a bit about that Old Testament tabernacle, and when I went back as I was sort of studying my way into the Catholic Church, I started to see a whole lot of things a lot differently. So first of all, in my own personal formation, I have what I call a father wound. And that father wound has made me, it's made me rebellious against authority. And so God has spent a lot of time teaching me about proper submission to proper authority. And we also, as Baptists, experienced two major church splits. And if you have no idea what that is, what happens in a church that splits is that one party has something against someone else in another party, and they each kind of gather a posse, and they all take sides, and then everybody gets mad. They can't reconcile. They can't bring anything to a resolution, and so half the people leave the church, and they take half the people, half the resources, half the teachers, half the money, half of everything. And so it's a split in the church. Now, I had seen that happen twice in our church, our local church. And so, as I mentioned in an earlier episode, we went and sort of hid in a mega church down the road and did that for about, I don't know, 6 months maybe. But during that time, when God was saying to me, I want you to learn how to rest, what He was teaching me was some of this stuff. And I went back and I started to look at some of this, because I knew in my own life that rebellion against authority is ungodly. We see it in the book of Samuel. We see it in the book of Romans, chapter 13, verses 1, 2, and 3. We see it in several places, but I'm going to show you in the Old Testament where it's really clear. And He used these passages on me to correct me personally over and over. And so when I saw this happen in our church, what I understood was, this is wrong. This is wrong, and it's sinful. And in fact, rebellion against proper authority is what split heaven. So I started really trying to
to go back to the basics. And that's part of why I went back to the Old Testament. I wanted to understand, what is it that God really wants from us? What does worship, what is it supposed to look like? And I found something kind of shocking, to be honest, because as I said, I'd never met a priest, and I had always been taught that priesthood was, institution of priesthood is part of the Old Testament. It's not something we need to worry about. So we're all a kingdom of priests, the Bible says, and indeed it does. I'm skipping ahead a little bit, but it says in 1 Peter 2:5, like living stones, be yourselves built into a spiritual house to be a holy priesthood, to offer spiritual sacrifices acceptable to God through Jesus Christ. You are a chosen race, a royal priesthood, a holy nation, God's own people, that you may declare the wonderful deeds of Him who called you out of darkness into His marvelous light. So we can see in the New Testament, in Peter's letters, where God calls us as a church a lay priesthood or a common priesthood, or sometimes it's called the priesthood of the believer. Now, that's the only priesthood I knew or understood. Definitely not an institutional priesthood in the church. And yet, when God corrected me personally about rebellion against authority, particularly in the church, He used a passage in the book of Exodus, and also some of it is recorded for us in the book of Numbers, to correct me, I'll say, on my own rebellion. Now, God Himself instituted the institutional priesthood. It's not the Catholic Church's idea. It was God's idea. And God loves His priesthood. In fact, there are, in the book of Exodus, particularly in chapter 28, the first parts of 28 and on into 29, what we see is God's desire that they be dressed in this beautiful way because they reflect the presence of God. They are serving His people on His behalf, or they're supposed to. And so they are ornately dressed in vestments that all have particular meaning. None of it is arbitrary, either in the Old Testament or the New. But particularly, it was interesting to me as a Baptist that God loves priesthood. I mean, it was His idea. He's the one who put it together. He's the one who prescribed it. He's the one who decorated them in these gorgeous vestments and invested them with all this authority and to do particular things. We see in the book of Sirach, particularly in chapter 45, verses 15 through 17, that the priesthood of God was to do several things. It was to bless the people. It was to offer sacrifices.

on behalf of the people and to teach and apply the law. Now that was very interesting to me as a Baptist, because, you know, we don't need anybody to teach us the law. We can read it ourselves, right? And that's all true. It's not that it's set aside and that it's not true, but there's a bigger truth at work. And the bigger truth is what I personally experienced in these two church splits is that I know holy people, people holier than I am, who can read a particular verse of Scripture and believe that it means one thing, and I can believe that it means something else, and someone even more holy than either of us might believe that it means something completely different, or at least a little different. And that used to bug me. I just didn't understand that, because there is only one Holy Spirit. And I even thought to myself, well, the Holy Spirit is not schizophrenic. There has to be a meaning here. And it can't be all of these. It can't be the meanings that all the 25,000 plus denominations say that it means. It has to be one meaning. The Holy Spirit is not confused. So where do we have it wrong? Where are we in error? And who's right? And I really cared about that. A lot of people don't care about it, you know, the truth of something, but I really did. I have that teaching gift, that prophecy gift. I gotta know what the truth is. And it bugged me a lot. Well, when I started to read the responsibilities and particularly the vestments of the priests and what their role was in the Old Testament, I thought, oh my gosh, okay. So it wasn't so much that they interpreted all of the scriptures for the people, but they at least taught the people the law. They taught the people the scriptures. And their vestments tell us about some of their roles. They had what was called an ephod. And we can see that in chapter 28 of the book of Exodus, the ephod. And it was a breastplate, sort of. The ephod was actually like a garment. And then this breastplate had 12 stones in it. And they were kind of inset. And there was a single stone for each of the tribes of Israel, so that the priest carried the tribes on his heart. So he carried the tribes on his heart. And then he had on each shoulder, he had a stone on each of the shoulders that was engraved with the names of the tribes as well. So he carried the tribes on his shoulders. He shouldered the responsibility for teaching and for sacrificing. And what was the other thing? And for blessing the people. He carried them both in his heart and on his shoulders as a responsibility. But then this breastplate in the ephod had a little pocket in it. And in that pocket was what was called the Urim and the Thummim. And there aren't really English words for those. You sort of have to read through the prescription in the Old Testament for these two stones. But they acted a little bit like, we think, we don't even know, but we think that they acted a little bit like an eight ball. So there was a white stone for yes and a black stone for no. And the high priest would ask, he would go into the tabernacle and he would ask God for particular judgments in particular things. And then he would reach into his pocket and pull out one of those stones. And it was called the oracle. So the priesthood then brought God's word to the people, both through the law and through these two stones, the Urim and the Thummim. And that was their responsibility. That was part of what God wanted them to do, in part to keep the people unified in the faith, so that they didn't have 25,000 denominations, right? So that they were all unified in the single faith. Now, I'm building here. I'll get to our magisterium in a minute. But one of the principles of the Old Testament priesthood is, first of all, it's institutional. They are to give and to offer sacrifices to God on behalf of the whole people. Now, the people offer their own sacrifices, but that doesn't negate the responsibility of the institutional priesthood. And in fact, in the book of Exodus and Numbers, which all of this information in great detail you can find in the workbook in Fulfilled and the book as well, I'm just giving you the highlights, and I'm telling you, I'm leaving out a whole lot of stuff here. But one of the important things about this institutional priesthood
was that the people knew and understood that they

They were also a lay priesthood. They were a common priesthood. They were, we could say, the priesthood of the believers, and they knew that. And they started to argue and murmur and complain against Moses about the selection of Aaron as the high priest, because Aaron was Moses' brother. Now, priesthood actually goes back further than this Old Testament tabernacle, because the father, the head of every family, was a priest. He was a type of priest, both for God and for his family. And they even had altars, actually, individual altars. But each head of each family was a type of priest before the formal priesthood was instituted at Mount Sinai through the law. But when they made it to Sinai, all of those of the tribe, the heads of the families, and then also the tribe of Levi, there was this really terrible episode at the foot of Mount Sinai where they sacrificed to the golden calf, and they got in big trouble. And the Levites were the only priests, we'll say, that didn't offer sacrifice to this golden calf. And so God made the Levites, he set them aside and made the Levites the institutional priesthood, because all of the other priests were idolaters. And the Levites were the only ones who refrained from that idolatry. So he set aside the Levite tribe, the whole tribe, to be a priesthood holy to him, he said. He consecrated them. He set them aside for that very purpose. And the high priesthood, or the high priest, would always come from that Levitical tribe. And Aaron was one of those. He was the very first high priest. And because he was Moses' brother, the people started to kind of murmur against him. We're all priests. We don't need an institutional priesthood, they said. And so there was a bit of an argument among the people about this high priesthood and Aaron himself. And so God stepped in, and he says, he gives Moses directions. In Numbers 16 and 17 is where we read the story. But there was an argument about Aaron's authority, particularly centered around the institutional priesthood. And God instructed Moses to take the staff, the tribal staff, of each of the heads of the tribes and place it in the Holy of Holies. Now, a word about the staff. So it's just a dead stick. If you remember, like in the Lord of the Rings, Gandalf, he had a staff, did he not? And so the staff was a tribal symbol. It was a symbol of authority, a symbol of a type of power and authority, the leadership of each tribe. And so God instructed Moses to have all of the tribe leaders place their tribal staffs into the Holy of Holies. And God said, the one that I choose to be the high priest, his staff will come alive. It will resurrect. So there will be a resurrection of a dead stick. All right, I want you to keep that in mind. So the people followed God's directions, and they put their shepherd's staffs into the Holy of Holies. And that's where God's presence was, remember? God's presence rested on that Ark of the Covenant in that pillar of cloud and fire. And it was behind the curtain. And Moses put those 12 staffs in the Holy of Holies, and he left them there overnight. And the next day, Aaron's rod, his staff, came alive. It resurrected. It not only had leaves and flowers, but it had ripe almonds. It was an almond stick. Now that foreshadows something very, very important. We're going to see later on in our discussion of this Old Testament tabernacle, when we finally get into the furnishings, that this word almond and this idea of institutional priesthood symbolized by an almond branch is going to come back up. But I want to show you in the New Testament where Paul speaks about the authority of the priests and the bishops particularly, because they watch over you and your soul. Now that's ideally, right? And not all of them do, because they're human beings. They're just people. So they don't do it all.

right. And in fact, we saw at the Golden Calf that even the very first priest didn't even do it the way they should have done it. But in any case, they're still chosen. They're still chosen by God for that role. And so Aaron's staff resurrected. And it's interesting because God was a little upset with the people. He says, when he gives Moses the directions to put those staves into the Holy of Holies, he's talking about judgment against the people. And he says, their murmuring is against me. It's not even against Moses. It's not even against Aaron. It's against me. So God used this passage to teach me that my complaining about our church leadership was displeasing to God because they represent him, surely imperfectly, but they still do, and they've still been chosen by him. Now, another word about the priesthood in the Old Testament, particularly surrounding the sacrifices of the tabernacle, it actually had a hierarchy. Now, this is not a happy word for most of us. We don't like that word hierarchy, but I just would like to submit to you that everything in creation exists in a hierarchy. The plant kingdom, the animal kingdom, in your job, people are over and under you. In your family, people are over and under you. Everything exists in a hierarchy. The angelic choirs all exist in a hierarchy. Everything in creation exists in a hierarchy. And so does God's priesthood and his authority. So they had the high priest, who was like our bishop. He was the high of all the priests. And if you have a high priest, then you must have other priests. Okay, then you had under the high priest, you had the priests, and then under the priest, you had the Levites. They were sort of the helpers of the priests. Now, in the Catholic Church, we have something very similar. We have the bishops that are horizontal, we could say, with the high priest, and then we have the priesthood, which corresponds with that Old Testament hierarchy priesthood, and then we have the deacons, which are similar to the Old Testament Levites. And so our priesthood also exists in hierarchy because everything needs to. There has to be an order to things. And so that's really part of what God was correcting the people for. It was their rebellion against the order that he had placed over them for their protection. Their protection and for the sacrifice and the blessings and the teachings of the law that the priests were supposed to impart to the people. All right, so it was to preserve the unity of the people, and not just then in the tabernacle, but throughout their generations, because the priesthood was to remain perpetual. In Exodus 29:9, it says, "The priest's office shall be theirs by perpetual statute. Thus you shall ordain them." Now, it's very interesting that in the book of Acts, when this is after Judas has committed suicide, he's one of the 12, right? And so you have the 12 apostles through which Jesus is setting up a new priesthood, and under that priesthood would be a new people. So instead of 12 tribes, now we have 12 apostles and then a new people of God. And after Judas committed suicide, there's this interesting passage in the book of Acts. It says in chapter 1, verse 20, "It is written in the book of Psalms, let his habitation become desolate, and let there be no one to live in it. And let his office, and his office let another take." Isn't that interesting? It uses the word office. An office stays the same while the people that occupy it change. So Judas occupied an office, the office of priesthood, the office of apostle. Our apostles are, our bishops are successors of the apostles. They are like the old priests of the Old Testament. And so that is an office. And it had, Judas needed to be replaced, which shows you that it should go on perpetually exactly the way God prescribed in the Old Testament. It must remain perpetual. And in Jesus, whom the scriptures call our high priest, it does remain perpetual. If we have a high priest, as the book of Hebrews tells us, in Christ, who fulfilled the priesthood in his own person as our high priest,
then there must also be priests. So if you have the hierarchy, the high priest, then you must also have priests. And we see also in the book of Acts that there is a third level of deacons. They establish that hierarchical level of deacons as well in the book of Acts. So the church then is set up similarly to the Old Testament, is what I'm trying to say. And all of that is under Christ, who is our high priest. So it's God's idea. The institutional priesthood is God's idea. They continue in Christ and through him and his selection and his ordination, which we'll look at in later episodes in detail. All of that remains perpetual in Christ. So in the Old Testament, the priesthood was selected out of the Levitical tribe. It was a physical descendancy. But now the selection is made through Christ in a spiritual sort of selection. And Jesus does that himself. So in the office of apostle or bishop, the priesthood remains perpetual as God intended it to. And it's important that we know and note that God established the institutional priesthood along with the lay priesthood. They're not better than us. They're not smarter. They don't have more spiritual clout, but they do have a very particular authority and power. What is that? The authority and power to interpret the scriptures for us where they're confusing, to help us remain unified in that, in the Word of God, to offer sacrifices on our behalf, because that's what a priest does. He offers sacrifices on the behalf of the whole people, and to bless us, so, and to watch over us. So they are meant for our good, and they're meant to serve us. They're not better than us, but they are. We do all exist in an order. And so they have a particular office that they occupy through ordination, and in part laying on of hands and the anointing and all the things that go along with the ordination of a priest. And then they're particularly vested in these beautiful ways, which I don't have time to tell you about, but it's all in the study fulfilled. Beautiful, beautiful passages of how God desired to decorate them in such beautiful ways because he loves them. And they image him, we'll say, in a particular way through their power and authority to consecrate the Eucharist for us, to hear our confessions, to absolve us of sin, to offer the sacrifice of the Mass and the Eucharist, all of those things that our priests are ordained and have the authority to do for us. So all of that comes through Christ. So the Old Testament priesthood is the dead stick. It's dead. It's obsolete. We're not Jewish. We don't haul a heifer up on the altar and cut its throat and bleed it out and sprinkle the blood all over the altar. We're not Jewish. We don't do that. We are Christian. And how does the priest offer the sacrifice for us? He offers us the body, blood, soul, and divinity of Christ on that altar, which we'll talk about in other episodes. But he offers the sacrifice for us. And that was that Old Testament priesthood was fulfilled in Christ and brought forward in him and through him into the church. And it was God's idea. And he said it must remain perpetual. And all of this, as I was looking at it and studying it, I thought, oh my word, we're supposed to have a priesthood. Not only the lay priesthood, but an institutional priesthood. Why? Because it helps draw us into the closest possible relationship with God. That's why God prescribed all of these things. So the institutional priesthood, contrary to criticisms from non-Catholics, is not the Catholic Church's idea. It was God's idea. It was Jesus's idea. And we can see throughout the rest of the study, if you do that study, you're going to see how Jesus specifically called those apostles as priests and gave them an office. We can't do that today, but I've at least wet your whistle and let you see how the Old Testament priesthood was the template for the new.
And all of that was fulfilled in Christ himself and brought forward into the Catholic Church. And so the Catholic Church has not instituted the priesthood herself. It was

0: white garment. Coming forth from his heart, there were two beautiful rays, one red, the other white.
1: Paint an image according to what you see with the words on the bottom, Jesus, I trust in you. I promise that the souls that will venerate this image will not perish and will have victory over its enemies here on earth, especially at the hour of death. I myself will defend it as my own glory.

0: I'm Danielle Bean, co-host of The Gist, and you're watching Catholic TV, America's Catholic television network.
1: Everybody loves a conversion story. Some of the most powerful ones seem to come from Medjugorje. This is just one more reason that we will continue to focus on the Immaculate Heart of Mary. And now, Focus on the Immaculate Heart presents Mary, Medjugorje, and Changing the Tides of Hearts and History.
2: Today, we're very blessed to have with us a very special guest, Father Bill Zimmer from the Diocese of Chicago. And Father Bill was ordained a priest in 1991. He has a most interesting story to tell us on his visit to Medjugorje some time ago. Father, give us an idea of what happened to you.
3: Well, the title of this reflection is my experience. It's called Mary, Medjugorje, and Changing the Tide of History. It's about my experience of the love of Mary, the Blessed Virgin, the mother of Jesus, in Medjugorje. You know, she is often said that priests are her beloved sons,
2: indeed,
3: which I consider just a great privilege, but I also experienced that love. She has also expressed her love for all of humanity in a stunning statement in one of her messages. If you knew how much I loved you, you would cry for joy.
2: Yes.
3: So part of my purpose here is to thank her for that love, to return it, and to spread it. My purpose is not to make a statement about the question of the authentication of the apparitions at Medjugorje.
2: Certainly.
3: The Vatican has criteria and a policy for that make all the sense in the world. I would have the same policy myself.
2: Yes.
3: But the reality is the Medjugorje phenomenon are multifaceted. So the authentication question is very important. But also, what's more important is the millions of conversions that have been affected in Medjugorje.
2: Indeed.
3: Because of the apparitions and just the spiritual atmosphere there.
2: Yes, indeed.
3: And so... I am one of those conversions, so that's the purpose of the story.
2: Well, your story is very interesting. We're delighted that you're here, and we're very interested in hearing it.
3: I'd like to share it in the framework of St. Ignatius of Loyola's reflection method, using the three powers of the soul, the memory, intellect, and will. So the first phase, memory, is just simply when you recall the experience and you describe it in whatever detail you need to identify the meaning of it. Okay. For those who may not be sure of Medjugorje and where it is and what's going on there, it's a little town in the country of Bosnia, which is on the other side of the Adriatic Sea from Italy. It's east of Italy, and it's kind of at the foothills of some mountains. And since the feast of John the Baptist on June 24th, 1981, six people from Medjugorje reported receiving apparitions from the Blessed Virgin Mary. In the fall of 2011, one of the visionaries named Mirjana, she was receiving a public apparition monthly on the second of each month. Mm-hmm. So the pilgrimage that I was on with Total Years Pilgrimages, we were there for the November 2nd, 2011 apparition. Right after that apparition, I had this experience of the love of Mary that changed my priesthood and my life forever. It was very powerful. So my understanding was,

0: As the apparition takes place on the morning of the 2nd, but already the night before, on November 1st, starting around 8 or 9 or 10 p.m., people begin gathering for this from all over the world.
1: Oh, indeed.
0: Particularly the English-speaking world in Italy. And the apparition takes place on a very rugged and uncomfortable hillside. It consists of rugged rock and then hard-packed dirt. There's no light, there's no bathrooms, but all night long, people gather there. Some people are there all night long in anticipation of the apparition. By the break of dawn, the hillside is called Apparition Hill. It's on the east side of Medjugorje. It's covered with people, hundreds and hundreds of people. It looks like a papal event or a big rock concert or something.
1: Yes.
0: So, you know, I had no idea this was going on. I had heard about this Medjugorje. It was kind of on my bucket list to visit there, but I'd never gotten around to doing it. Finally, now I did. So at 4 a.m. that morning, I woke up and I felt real good. I always say that Mary wanted to make sure that I got up in time for this. She didn't want me to miss it, you know. So at 8:15, I went out there, and I was completely astounded at what I saw. This hillside covered with people. People were praying the rosary. They were singing the praises of God. And then it came to me. The Holy Spirit is gathering these people to listen to the messages of Jesus. Because that's what the Medjugorje messages are. If you look at it, it's a basic Christian spirituality all over again, just stated very simply so everyone can understand it. And all this is being done under the loving gaze of the Father in heaven. So it occurred to me, these are signs of the presence of the Holy Trinity. And that the Trinity works with Mary in the apparitions to show them their love and give us messages that guide us to heaven. You know, that makes all the sense in the world, but in all my years of studying theology and being a priest, I never thought about that insight before, but...
1: Interesting.
0: Yeah, it really is.
1: Yeah.
0: So this is a sign of the presence in the Trinity, Mary. You're getting new insights into the divine economy of salvation. So at 8:30, Mariana, the visionary, arrives. And when she walks up this path they have roped up off for her, it's kind of like the scene in the gospel when Jesus was walking through that town and the people pressed in on him,
1: yes,
0: just to touch the hem,
1: yes,
0: of his garment. It reminded me of that scene in the gospel. So she goes up to the site of the apparition and she kneels down. And then at 8:35, a few minutes later, all of a sudden, the entire hillside goes quiet.
1: Oh, my.
0: All the singing and praying stops. And although there's hundreds of people on this hillside, you could hear a pin drop. So I said to myself, I thought that the apparition took place at 9 a.m., but it didn't. So when the whole place went quiet, I thought that, well, if we're going to receive the privilege of an apparition from Mary who comes from the throne of God in heaven, it makes sense that we're going to prepare for that by spending a half hour in humble and quiet and reverent prayer to prepare for that event.
1: Yeah, indeed.
0: So about 10 minutes go by, and all of a sudden, Mickey, he's the translator for Mariana in the apparitions, but she receives the messages in her native Croatian, and then he translates them into English and Italian. He's fluent in all three of those languages. He said in Italian, "The apparition has just ended." So I don't know Italian, but I know enough Spanish that I understood what he said. I said, "Holy cow, this is the apparition that's been occurring this whole time. Do you mean I came all the way from Chicago, an eight-hour flight from Chicago to Rome, buses all the way through Italy, a ferry across the Adriatic Sea, buses into across the frontier into Medjugorje, I get up at 4 a.m., I come out to this hillside, I'm 14 feet away from an apparition, and I miss the whole thing?" I couldn't believe it. I said, "You know, Father Bill, you know, you've been a priest for all these years, and you have a doctorate of ministry in spirituality, and doing all this reading and stuff, and then you didn't even know that this was going on?"
1: Yeah, but the Blessed Mother had another plan.
0: She did. So I began to pout a little bit, you know. I just kind of like disappointed. I says, "Holy cow, I blew the whole thing." But then he said in English, and now today's message in English. "Dear children, the Father has not left you to yourselves. Immeasurable is his love, the love that is bringing me to you. I desire that you be the light of my Son, that to all those who have not come to know the Father, to all those who wander in the darkness of sin despair, pain, and loneliness, you may illuminate the way, and that, with your life, you may show them the love of God.
1: Beautiful.
0: While he was reading that, this feeling of tenderness hit me. And also is just the beauty of those words and the way that he read it. All of a sudden, I had tears coming down my face. And I had no idea where that came from. I did nothing to provoke it or cause it or to deserve it. I was just sitting there standing there on the hillside with everybody else that morning.
1: And you had told me you're not a crying man by nature.
0: That's right.
1: You're very German.
0: Yeah, I'm a German guy. I didn't even cry at my dad's funeral.
1: Yeah. You know?
0: So I said, well, there's something going on here, you know. This is truly a supernatural experience, you know. Now, I don't know how long this happened. It could have been 1 or 2 or 3 minutes. You know, when eternity breaks into human history, time just seems to dissipate.
1: Exactly.
0: So after a certain period of time, Mirjana passed right by me to go back down to her house, which is a couple blocks away down the road. And so the event is over. So I begin going down the hillside with hundreds of other people. And all of a sudden, the thought came to me, this is why you're on this pilgrimage. Now, the circumstances that led me to be on this pilgrimage were unusual. And that was always kind of in the back of my mind, how I happened to come to know Total Ears pilgrimages and come on this pilgrimage. So now the answer came to me. It was to be on this pilgrimage because of my ministry. I have the opportunity to go around all around the Archdiocese of Chicago celebrating masses in English and Spanish. And so I'm in a position to spread the news about Medjugorje, but in particular the messages, because I have this unique ministry. So the thought came to me, now that you've experienced Medjugorje, it is part of your priestly ministry and your mission in life to bring these messages to the people in the city and the suburbs of Chicago, most of whom have never even heard of Medjugorje,
1: right.
0: And they weren't familiar with the messages.
1: Exactly.
0: I said, wow, this is all starting to come together. You know, it's all beginning to make sense.
1: Yeah.
0: And it's just really exciting, you know. The idea of partnering with Mary and the Trinity for the transformation of human history, you know, that's just like awe-inspiring.
1: Well, you know, Father, we've always been told from day one, all of us in Focus are associated with Medjugorje in one way or another, but we've always believed that there's no such thing as you just going to Medjugorje. The Blessed Mother calls you to Medjugorje.
0: Exactly.
1: And each one is called differently.
0: Good point. Good insight. That's exactly what happened. So I get to the bottom of the apparition hill. There's a little ledge there. I stood up. And once again, I'm completely amazed. The whole area is just covered with people, including the road. You know, a little kid on a tricycle would not have been able to get down that road because of all the people there. And I'm standing on this ledge. I'm just amazed at all this. The people are again praying the rosary and singing the praises of God. I turn around and I look to the east where the mountains are. And I see the sun is rising above the mountains. Mm. It's now about 9 a.m. or so.
1: Mm-hmm.
0: And the sun, the principal symbol of Christ, the light of the world,
1: yes.
0: In the Bible, it's rising above the mountains. In the Bible, a mountain is a privileged place of encounter with God, like Mount Sinai, where Moses received the commandments, the Mount of Transfiguration, etc. So once again, signs of the presence of the Holy Trinity during the apparition that morning. I says, wow. So now it's time to go into the middle of town for the 10 a.m. Mass in English. Of course, Mass is part of the schedule. Every day of the pilgrimage, there's a Mass. St. James Church, that was an amazing experience for me. This is Wednesday, at 10 a.m. We go into the church, and the entire place is packed. All the pews are filled. There's people sitting on the floor in front of the pew, people on the sides of the church, people in back of the church. The entrance hymn begins. They have all four stanzas of Amazing Grace on a big overhead projector. Everybody's singing with all their heart. A beautiful, a powerful experience for the 25 priests celebrating the Mass in the
1: 25
0: sanctuary.
1: 25 priests,
0: And then we got into the liturgy, everybody listening attentively to the Word of God, everybody receiving communion reverently. And I said to myself, you know what this is? This is the liturgical renewal contemplated by the Vatican II Fathers, embodied in their first document, the Constitution.

0: the sacred liturgy,
1: whose basic principle is full conscious and active participation in the liturgy by the faithful.
0: I said, you know, that's not only possible, it's happening. It happens every day at 10 a.m. In Medjugorje. And it happens in the other masses too, like the masses in German and Croatian, etc. Mm-hmm. I says, well, this is another evidence of a special divine presence in Medjugorje. This is, again, an experience of that. Now it's time to go back to our pension, the simple but comfortable little motels they have there, housing for the pilgrims, the visitors, and the tourists. So we're enjoying this great midday meal there. It's all home-cooked food. It's just delicious.
2: Oh, yeah.
0: And it really hits the spot after a long morning. Been up since 4 a.m., you know, I haven't had much chance to eat anything. And with the mass and everything. So I'm enjoying this delicious meal, including a Croatian beer, which is really good, by the way. And all of a sudden, Mickey, the translator, he's also the leader of our group when we're there for the pilgrimages. He takes us around to all the interesting and spiritually significant sites in Medjugorje when we're there. Uh-huh. So he comes in and he says, good afternoon, everybody. I have today's message, and I want to share it with you. Dear children, the Father has not left you to yourselves. Immeasurable is his love. I desire that you be the light of my Son, that to all those who have not come to know the Father, you may illuminate the way, and that, with your life, you may show them the love of God. Guess what happened?
2: What?
0: It happened again. One moment I'm enjoying this lunch.
2: Oh, my.
0: The next moment, I got tears coming down my face again. Just like what happened about 6 hours before on the hillside.
2: Oh, my.
0: And that's not all. The next week, we're back in Italy, in the little town of Loreto. Now, in Loreto, there's a magnificent basilica, and there's a fascinating story of how it came to be. It's called the Basilica of the Holy House because inside there's three walls that, according to tradition, were the three walls of the house where Jesus, Mary, and Joseph lived as the Holy Family, mm-hmm. and earlier where Mary received the Annunciation. Now, in the 1300s, there was a holy war between the Christians and the Muslims. The Muslims invaded the Holy Land, mm-hmm. began destroying the Christians' holy sites. As they approached Nazareth, the people in the town at that time were very devout. As Mary herself said in her magnificent prayer, the Magnificat, all generations shall call me blessed. So it was at that time. They didn't want the Muslims to get their hands on the holy house.
2: Right.
0: So three walls of it were transported to the coast. From there, it was transported to present-day Croatia. After being there for some time, Mary appeared to some Croatian priests and told her desire to move the three walls across to Italy. So they did, and it was situated on a little hillside outside the medieval town of Loreto.
2: Yeah.
0: And in the following centuries, the people built a magnificent basilica around the Holy House to protect it and to honor it. So now it's a major place of pilgrimage for people going to Italy.
2: Mm-hmm.
0: Total Years goes there in their flagship pilgrimage, Italy Medjugorje. It's magnificent.
2: Oh, yeah.
0: You go in from the outside, it looks like an immense medieval fortress. And from the inside, it's like a museum of the genius of the religious art and architecture of the Middle Ages and the Renaissance. Magnificent statuary.
2: Yeah.
0: The side altars have these masterpieces of frescoes on the ceiling above it. And then they have these stained glass windows that are just the epitome of the art of stained glass windows from the Middle Ages. They're about two stories high. And in the middle of the basilica is the Holy House.
2: Yes.
0: So you can, it's a perfect place to go there and pray the rosary. You can touch the wall where the Holy Family lived.
2: Yes.
0: And you can experience Mary's presence in a special way. So after doing that, we went down to a lower level of the basilica to have our daily mass. They have these really cool little chapels that go back to the Middle Ages. And so they have a tradition in Europe where whatever the cathedral or basilica is dedicated to, they have a special mass for that. So in the Basilica of Loreto, there's a special mass of the Annunciation. And, of course, the gospel for that is the beautiful story of the Annunciation from Luke 1.
1: So it was my turn to read the gospel that day.
0: So I'm in the sacristy, and although I read that gospel 1,000 times, you know, in
2: sure.
0: masses and things, I always believe in preparation. So I'm reading the gospel, and when I get to the verse, and the virgin's name was Mary, guess what happened? I says, it hits me again. I says, uh-oh, here we go again. I'm not even going to be able to finish the gospel in the mass now, you know. So I said, okay, we go out there, mass starts, time for the gospel comes. I begin reading it. I said, and the virgin's name was Mary. It happened again. I almost couldn't finish the gospel at mass. Thank God Monsignor Molnar was the preacher that day. So I went back to the chair after finishing the gospel. And during his whole sermon, which is could be pretty long, you know, I had tears coming down my face like a river.
2: Isn't that
0: sweet? I had no idea where this is coming from. Now, mind you, right upstairs, a little ways, is the Holy House in the main part of the Basilica.
2: Uh-huh.
0: And so I said to myself, this is it, you know, three times, just like the Trinity, right? This is an affirmation that what happened the first two times back in Medjugorje the week before was not the result of any kind of a jet lag or getting up in the morning or an accident or, you know, not having breakfast or anything like that. The love of God that comes to us through Mary is real, and not just for priests, but for all people.
2: The one thing that I'm interested in, this pilgrimage to Medjugorje as a priest, and you've been a priest since, I believe, 1991, what did you learn from all this? Why do you think Mary put you on, or invited you, as we all like to say, why do you think Mary invited you on this pilgrimage? How has it changed your life?
0: So as a beloved son, she took the initiative to invite me or draw me into a deeper relationship with her. This is, by the way, this is the second and third phases of the Ignatian reflection method, the intellect and the will. So this is when you reflect back on an experience, you connect it with other wisdom in the tradition, like the Bible, spiritual literature, the catechism, etc., the liturgy. And that's called theological reflection. This is how the divine works to lead you into the levels of meaning of profound spiritual experiences like that. At the same time, conversion is worked in you. That's the will phase. How does it change you or help you grow spiritually? How does it draw you into a deeper relationship with the Trinity and Mary? So a number of ways, actually. I experience a deeper relationship with the Trinity.
2: Yes.
0: Particularly the second person of the Trinity, you know, Mary's divine son. A greater and more vivid realization of the reality of Mary and a closer relationship with her. A greater appreciation of her role in God's plan of salvation. A deeper faith in her apparitions that have taken place throughout history. Such as Fatima, Lourdes, etc. But there have been many others besides that. I also came to realize that there's no doubt about any of the following realities. That God knows every thought and every motive in our mind and heart. That God is watching everything we do in our life. And so we should devote every moment of our life to obeying and to loving God the best that we can. I also came to a more vivid realization of the reality of heaven, the assumption of the Blessed Virgin Mary in heaven, that she is serving the Trinity by continuing the mission of her Son, the second person. She's doing with a great love and tenderness, and that we should make her messages an important part of our spiritual life. Oh, finally, you know, all of these ideas were kind of concepts to me. Before, but now it brought it to the level of experience. And so that leads you to deeper conversion. When it goes, you know, from head to heart,
2: mm-hmm.
0: when it becomes experiential, then it has that deeper, more profound impact on you.
2: Well, I think for the many people that we've interviewed on Focus in the past 20, 30 years, it's nothing more has been more exciting than the renewal of either the priest who have gone a little bit not lax, shall we say, or a little bit, you know, on automatic, shall we say, instead of being enlightened and everything. Mm-hmm. And the second thing is you, even though we are obedient to the magisterium of the church on what Medjugorje is and what happens to Medjugorje, you can't

0: cannot deny the amount of people. It single-handedly brought back the rosary to us. And you can't deny the amount of people whose lives have changed dramatically. The amount of people that have become priests as a result of Medjugorje. So as Archbishop Panin used to say to us, judge it by its fruits. And obviously, you're a tremendous fruit of what the Blessed Mother wanted.
1: Well, I'll give her the credit, you know. So subsequent to that, I began praying the rosary every day. Prior to that, I didn't, you know. I said, well, I'm busy with, you know, the liturgy of the hours and other prayers and getting ready for Mass and stuff, but now I make it an absolute priority. It's a non-negotiable prayer time for me, the rosary now, and a quality praying on the rosary, too. A couple years later, I made it my Lent program to do the 33 days consecration to Mary.
0: Yes.
1: Using the St. Louis de Montfort model that Guy Murphy, the president of Total Years, gave me. And so I did my consecration prayer to her in front of a beautiful statue in St. Angela Rectory, where I was living at the time. And so since then, I just felt myself becoming more of a Marian priest. I'm now a member of the Marian Movement of Priests, which I'm very honored to be. And I look for ways to, you know, share this experience. This is the 160th time I've had the privilege of sharing this experience.
0: But it never gets boring, Father. And it's so interesting to hear your story. And it has affected so many different people. I'm sure that you're speaking 160 times, you've affected more than 160 people. And sometimes God lets us know that, and sometimes God keeps that to himself. But I'm sure tremendous amounts of people have been affected by your ministry, by your ordination, and by your closeness to God and his Mother. So we thank you so very much for being with us today. It's been a delight, and we'd like to hear from you more during the future.
1: It'd be my pleasure.
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3: Building a house for Mary right over here. First stage is on the way. As Dr. Rosie said, I was kind of eyeballing. We'll see that little tiny house over there. I was kind of eyeballing one of those because I thought it'd be nice. But what had happened, good old Dr. Rosie said, very nice, wonderful spot, great idea, but too small. It's got to be bigger, bigger, bigger. And then as praying, Holy Spirit said she was right. It's got to be bigger. So we have enough to start it anyway. So we're starting it, and the Lord will provide after that, right? So we'll kind of...
4: We have enough money to supply, but we need more money to build it. We got 1/15 of what we need.
3: So we'll get it there. So the Lord and Our Lady will...
4: But we depend on the Lord and Providence.
3: Very good. And

0: fellow pilgrims. This is Guy Murphy on Focus on the Immaculate Heart. 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
3: Hi, everyone. I'm Jay Fadden, and I want to invite you to join us this Monday for This is the Day as we take a closer look at Pope Leo XIV's new encyclical, Magnifica Humanitas, with Lisa Wheeler. Lisa is of Carmel Communications, and she'll talk about the Holy Father's message on human dignity. So join us Monday for This is the Day right here on Catholic TV, which is America's Catholic Television Network.

0: Hi everyone, I'm Kevin Nelson and welcome to Aging Gracefully. My co-host for the series is Father Miles Sheehan, who is the provincial of the New England province of Jesuits, former doctor of internal medicine and geriatrics. And on today's show, we are going to look at the very important relationship between a patient and their doctor. A little bit later on in the show, we will be talking with Kate Morenzi, a registered nurse and the provincial assistant for healthcare at the New England province of Jesuits. But first, welcome, first of all,
1: Thanks,
0: Miles. But let's talk about that. How critical is it between a doctor and their patient?
1: Communication, trust is just essential to make sure, particularly, that the patient is well cared for. And part of the things with communication with older people that is real important, the number of older people who feel that some of the common changes with aging are normal and they don't speak up. And it's useful to know about those things. It might be common to have some changes, but sometimes they can be indicative of a problem that really needs to be corrected quickly. So speak up and let your doctor know. The other part is sometimes people from this generation who are in their 80s, they don't want to bother the doctor. They assume the doctor's busy and, well, you know, who am I to bug? The third thing, and I think this is intimidating, is a lot of people don't want to put up with, as my grandma would say, the foolishness of the doctor. They don't want to go. They don't want to have to have their clothes taken off. They don't want to be pushed and prodded. None of us like to do that.
2: Yeah.
1: However, there are a number of things that can be done that can actually not just be, you know, some sort of torture in the doctor's office, but really ways to help you improve your function, your independence, and to live better. Just a couple hints I used to have. Please, at the end of an appointment when you're leaving, don't then unleash the main reason you were coming. The second is that the physician is not a mind reader. So if you go through everything and say you're fine and the doctor does an exam, the doctor usually can't tell that you're hiding something, so there's no point in hiding it. And then the third thing is sometimes people are really afraid. So they might be having some memory loss or maybe they have a little tremor and they've made their own diagnosis. It's often useful to allow the doctor to share in the diagnostic process rather than assume the worst. And I think that's very worthwhile to be open with that. Another part, and I think, Kate Morenzi will talk more, is sometimes how do you share with someone else the information? So if you were to see me as a patient, chances are I wouldn't expect to tell your parents or your kids. With an older person, it might be, particularly if the person's frail, that you do have an explicit discussion about who among your kids can I talk to or not at all. Some of those things to make sure that information is shared. So open communication, honesty, and not acting as if the doctor is supposed to be a mind reader and hiding everything from the doctor.
0: My father-in-law was in for a procedure a little while ago. Yeah, the best thing, he was in the hospital. He says, the longer I stay here, the more they find out.
1: Let's get out of here.
0: He's like, yeah, let's get out of here. They kept on coming up with, oh, well, your blood pressure's a little high. Let's do this. But it is true. And I mean, even for myself, too, when I go to the doctors, I feel my heart. I just don't like going in. And I can imagine, as an older person, too, that's been through a lot, they just don't want to, go in there.
1: Well, and sometimes, I stopped practicing medicine when I was 53, and my patients in their 90s always said, well, you're too young to be my doctor. I was like, well, we have somebody in their 80s, but I don't know if they're exactly on top of the latest in internal medicine. So again, that is hard. But I think what can be difficult is you can be really rushed in the doctor's office, and you can feel as if it's very impersonal. And it's important for you to try to be able to assert yourself a bit and create a space so that people will say, here I am.
0: Yeah, and it's going to be a good topic, and we're going to continue on with the conversation. But right now, we have the opportunity to visit both the Campion Health Center and St. Patrick's Manor, a skilled nursing facility, both skilled nursing facilities. And we talked with some of the residents, asked them numerous questions related to the aging process. And for this segment, we asked some of the residents if they were always truthful with their doctor and if they felt comfortable with their doctor. So let's see what they had to say.
3: I never had any problem with doctors anyway. I mean, a doctor's a professional, and you go to a doctor, you listen to what he says.
4: Oh, sure, yeah. What's the point not to?
5: I've always had a good relationship with the doctors, obstetricians, and all kinds of doctors. They're human beings.
6: Oh, yeah. Well, I try to. I think
2: sometimes it's hard to describe, you know, what ails you or how it's affecting you.
6: I feel very comfortable. I put in 2 years trying to find, I consider myself, in spite of the fact that I'm here, a very healthy person. But as you get older, you have to face the realities. And so I decided I should look for a doctor. And so I put 2 years into finding Dr. Paul Fallon at St. Elizabeth's Hospital. And I trust him totally.
7: Yes. And if you don't, they pry.
8: Yes, I just tell them every Tuesday everything's fine.
2: Oh, I don't know about ways, but I think if they approach it with a smile, that helps instead of a grim, my PC doctor in Salem was very good at that. He took all the time in the world, to whatever I needed to be explained.
9: Oh, yeah. Absolutely, yeah. Well, no, the different spheres, everything medical that's bothering me, if anything comes up, sure, I take it to him right away.
0: And more great answers from our residents, and we'll get into looking at some of their responses in just a moment. First, I'd like to introduce to you Kate Morency, a registered nurse and provincial assistant for healthcare at the New England Province of Jesuits. And Kate, good to have you here with us.
10: Thank you. Thanks for having me.
0: Maybe if we could start off by if you could tell us a little bit about your job.
10: Mm-hmm. I am a geriatric nurse practitioner by trade, and I worked for over 20 years at a big teaching hospital in Boston, and then a physician that I'd worked with, Father Miles Sheehan, who was Dr. Miles, Father Miles Sheehan. I jokingly said to him one day, don't the Jesuits have a job for me? And he said, actually, they are creating a position. So I oversee the health care of the Jesuits who live in the New England province currently.
0: Excellent. Now, were you surprised, as a lot of these residents seem to be very comfortable with their doctors don't seem to be hiding anything from them. But what has been your experience with some?
10: Well, my experience is that a lot of older people are actually afraid to tell their doctor everything. They grew up in an era where you only went to the doctor if you were very, very ill. You didn't go for prevention.
0: Yeah.
10: And there is a fear he'll find something wrong if I tell him something.
0: Yeah.
10: And it's kind of having to change your mindset to that, well, maybe if we catch it early, that then it won't be as serious a problem, is kind of a switch for a lot of them.
0: Yeah.
10: But I find if an older person goes to a physician that they like and that they have a good relationship with and that they trust, then you can have a conversation about, well, how much should we do? How much should we work up? What are we looking for? And I think that they realize that in the long run, they're better off to reveal all, shall we say.
0: Yeah, and that's important too, the relationship. And Father, I know you have taught medical students.
10: Sure.
0: And how do you teach someone that, to be able to recognize this is an older person, they might not be telling you everything that they want?
1: Well, what's hard often for young medical students and doctors is that the oldest person they know might be their parents, who would be in their 50s, and it might not be that they had acquaintance with a grandparent. I was lucky, since my grandma was around when I was little, and so I was, I think, relatively comfortable with older people. I think the biggest thing is to not put on airs about being a doctor, and that in some ways you actually have an advantage, because you're a nice looking young person and chances are the older person wants you to do well. And so if you're just nice, you're probably going to get a nice response.
0: Mm-hmm.
1: I have laughed a couple times with older patients who I have asked them to be interviewed by students as part of an exam, for their grade. And they would always say, this is what he wants you to ask me. I mean, they'd always try to help people out, and that's true. So I think the part is to realize you can have such a great friend in your patients. And I actually think that's the nicest part I loved about geriatrics, was you really could have a warm relationship with older patients in a way that sometimes might be a little bit awkward with people your own age.
0: And someone mentioned that too, that, you know, they might not be afraid, but they're also concerned about the doctor's time. They don't want to burden the doctor as well with any extra thing. And how do you combat that?
10: That's a reality of the time we live in.
0: Yeah.
10: That you are limited in the amount of time that you have with your physician, and that's due to reimbursement and various issues. I find if you have a serious problem, he's going to give you the time. The people in the waiting room might not like it, but you're going to get the time that you need.
1: But you always told the patients when they came to come with a list.
10: I always tell people to come with a list and to write down what it is you want to talk about that appointment and to prioritize them. You don't want the physician to be leaving the room with a hand on his door and say, by the way, I've been having chest pain.
0: Yeah.
10: So you should prioritize what are the most important things that you need to talk about.
0: Yeah.
10: You have to limit it. Sometimes you can't go over everything.
0: Yeah.
10: And you can ask the physician in the beginning of the appointment, how much time do we have?
0: Yeah.
10: So that you know you have 20 minutes. If you think you have an hour and you only have 20 minutes, then you're not going to be satisfied at the end of the appointment. But you can ask up front, how much time do we have? Tell the physician, I have a list.
0: Yeah.
10: So he or she knows, well, we need to go over these things. And always bring your pills with you, the actual bottles, because a physician likes to see.
0: Yeah.
10: It's not helpful when you say my heart pill and you've got four heart pills and he doesn't know which he or she
1: doesn't know. The little yellow one.
10: Yeah.
0: Well, I find this for myself too. When you go to the doctors, I mean, I don't always ask the right questions as well. And you know, my I'll go home from the doctor's appointment. My wife will say, "Did you ask him that? Did you?" No. But and it must be hard for, you know, an older person to sort of figure out what's the best question.
10: But that's where you should take a family member with you.
0: Yeah.
10: You really should. When we were in a geriatric practice, I would always insist that they came with someone else. You can give someone time alone if you want without a family member, but for them to come with a family member is much more helpful because it keeps them on track. They'll cue the older person and say, but you wanted to talk to him about your, you know, whatever
0: it is.
10: So that's a way to help make sure that the items on your agenda get listed. You know?
1: And I think the other part is sometimes people are embarrassed by things that are very common. So again, urinary incontinence is not something that an older man or woman wants to bring up.
0: Yeah.
1: It's not a charming thing to talk about. Mm-hmm. But it can be treated. And if you don't mention it, and often this is the thing that can be very hard for your person who's helping you out. So the things that sometimes seem embarrassing, believe me, part of the medical school and medical training, there's very little that's going to shock a doctor.
0: Yeah. We're going to go back to our residents now from Campion Health Center in St. Patrick's Manor and find out if they feel their doctors have their health concerns under control. So let's see what they had to say.
11: Oh, great. The staff, as I may include the doctors, we have wonderful doctors here. My experience with the doctors has been marvelous. One of the things about dying, I think, is reflecting on your birth. My mother did most of the labor, as you know. My father paid the bills, and the doctor delivered me. I had very little to do with it. God created me. That's the big thing. So I always reflect that I don't think they did too bad a job.

0: mind. He's very intelligent, and I don't see him very often, but when I do, he shows interest, and I trust him. No, he's a good man.
1: With my doctor, I rarely see him. I have, God's blessed me with very good health. The only thing that I really, the only condition that I really have in the way of health concern is this wheelchair, and that's because of balance. Otherwise, I have no diagnosed ailments.
2: Comfortable, very nice. I mean, I have a new doctor since I've come here, the house doctor here. He's a nice guy, Dr. Hackett's his name. Very good, he's down to earth. You know, first thing I did was give him my medical history and say, hey, here's where we're coming from. You know, what do we do now? He had two or three things he wanted to look at, we did. So what did he do? He gave me some more pills to take, you know? That's what you do when you get old, you take more pills. Hey.
3: Father, Dr. Hackett and I think, get along very well. It's very easy to talk to.
4: I feel all right. I'm comfortable. I worked for doctors, so I'm comfortable with doctors.
5: You know what you're talking about.
4: And I have no qualms. For an example, a doctor recently gave me an EKG for something that he had seen. And he gave me an explanation, and I said to him, what does that mean? You know, they use those fancy words. He explained it to me. It really wasn't anything. So, but no, I have no problem with the doctors. I'm comfortable with them.
5: So you always tell them everything that's bothering you?
4: Oh, sure, yeah. What's the point not to?
6: Well, the sad part of it is I don't think he spends enough time with us, but I understand he's very busy. And I really don't have any big problems that I have to discuss with him, really and truly.
7: One of the tasks I used to face when I was caring for older patients was having a frank conversation. The time to move from home had come. The conversation was hard. And the decision for older persons and those who love them can be difficult. Frankly, not everyone has good options because assisted living and other forms of long-term care may not be readily available or they might be beyond financial reach. But sometimes it is sheer stubbornness on the part of some older persons that can make a situation where the burdens of aging are causing problems to go from bad to worse. Nobody likes to give up their independence, the memories and the comfort of home, or to face the difficulty of moving. But planning realistically can actually allow preservation of independence. As I've told more than one older man or woman, you're steadfast in wanting to make your own choices, but it might happen that you'll have a fall, break your hip, or have some other crisis that leaves the options available to you very limited and far from ideal. Independence can best be preserved by the wise person who realizes that there are some compromises that have to be made in the face of declining strength and health. Planning for long-term care is best done before a crisis. For those who are younger, it's worth considering the options for long-term care insurance, but read the policy carefully and make sure that the exclusions for coverage do not limit what you will get for your money. Some policies won't cover people with Alzheimer's or other dementing illnesses. Now, nobody wants to think about this sort of problem, but it is a reality. And good planning can preserve so much of what is good in life, even with diminished memory. Options for long-term living for older people include independent senior living, assisted living, or for those who need more assistance in basic care and healthcare needs in a skilled nursing facility. My mother, with my help, found a wonderful assisted living facility with skilled care available as she needed it in a Catholic environment that allowed her to go to daily mass and had activities that deepened her spiritual life. It also provided a deeply supportive and caring environment when she entered her final illness. I know these things are hard to think about. They represent tough choices. But I also know that many of the older people listening to this message, well, you didn't get to where you are by avoiding reality. What may seem a difficult cross and

0: moving from a cherished home can turn into a time of resurrection with less worry, good care, new friends, and new activities.
1: And we are back here on Aging Gracefully, and we're just going over some of the main points from today's show. And, you know, what struck me, too, is the importance of just at the end there, talking with Kate about having an advocate or a family member, and if that's not available, maybe a nurse might be able
0: Well,
1: to.
0: I think one of the things that, whether it's in a busy doctor's office and certainly in the hospital, doctors and nurses have different responsibilities and different things that they have to do. Nurses can really be the kind of advocate who can help interpret what's going on. And particularly in a busy hospital, hospital discharge, a nurse can be literally life-saving for an older person and his or her family. Likewise, in a doctor's office, you know, the nurse might well be the one to say, you can ask, how do I explain this to the doctor? Or every time I go, he's too fast. How do I slow him down? Yeah. Or I'm embarrassed to tell him about this deer. Could you help me? And I found that listening to the nurses, I often would get the pay dirt that otherwise they would have kept from me because they don't want to tell that young man about that particular problem. So realize your nurse can be a wonderful help in explaining the medicines. And sometimes the doctor really does not have the time to go through everything that you want. And it doesn't mean the doctor's a bad man or woman. But the nurse can sometimes just really help settle things, make it clear. And the other part, find ways to assist you with some help. So there are different services out there. So the nurse may well be able to hook you up with some services in your home so that you can live independently, safely, and, you know, take your medicine right.
1: Yeah, and I love the advice to write down questions before going into the doctor's office. I could use that too.
0: Oh, I mean, I can't tell you how helpful it is. I go, well, how are you today? What do you want to talk about? Oh, the weather. Well, I go, and then I go, here are the three things, doc. And I go, okay, good. And then you could go through those things, and actually everybody would leave feeling like, I'd feel like I took care of the person. The person would feel like, hey, he paid attention to me.
1: Yeah. And even, too, when you walk out, I know a lot of times people walk out of the office and they say, well, what did he say? And maybe that gets back to the nurse as well, that you could, you know, then talk to the nurse and say, well, yeah, he said something in there and I forget what it was.
0: Yes, and again, it's perfectly fine to, you know, call back the next day with the doctor's office, and to sometimes the nurse will be much more able to return a call quickly than the doctor can.
1: Yeah. Well, we thank you, Father Miles, for being here. We'd like to thank Kate Morency as well for joining us today, and you as well for joining us. For Father Miles Sheen, I'm Kevin Nelson. Please join us next time for another episode of Aging Gracefully.

the name of the Father, and of the Son, and of the Holy Spirit. Amen. Lord of life, we thank you for the gift of sport, for those who glorify God through the exercise of their bodies, for the friendships born on the field, and the joy of playing as a team. You teach us that in life, as in the game, no one is saved alone. We need others to grow, to learn respect, to overcome our limits, and to celebrate together the victory.

We ask this sport may always be a school of fraternity, not of empty rivalry, a space of encounter, not exclusion, a path of peace, not violence.

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Amen.

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Amen.

0: In the name of the Father, and of the Son, and of the Holy Spirit.
1: Amen. Amen.
0: You expired, Jesus, but the source of life gushed forth for souls, and the ocean of mercy opened up for the whole world. O font of life, unfathomable divine mercy, envelop the whole world and empty yourself out upon us. O blood and water, which gushed forth from the heart of Jesus as a fountain of mercy for us, I trust in you. Our Father, who art in heaven, hallowed be thy name. Thy kingdom come, thy will be done on earth as it is in heaven. Give us this day our daily bread, and forgive us our trespasses, as we forgive those who trespass against us. And lead us not into temptation, but deliver us from evil. Hail Mary, full of grace, the Lord is with thee. Blessed art thou among women, and blessed is the fruit of thy womb, Jesus. Holy Mary, Mother of God, pray for us sinners, now and at the hour of our death. Amen. I believe in God, the Father Almighty, creator of heaven and earth, and in Jesus Christ, his only Son, our Lord, who was conceived by the Holy Spirit, born of the Virgin Mary, suffered under Pontius Pilate, was crucified, died, and was buried. He descended into hell. The third day he rose again from the dead. He ascended into heaven and is seated at the right hand of God, the Father Almighty. From there he shall come to judge the living and the dead. I believe in the Holy Spirit, the Holy Catholic Church, the communion of saints, the forgiveness of sins, the resurrection of the body, and life everlasting.

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Amen. Eternal Father, I offer you the body and blood, soul and divinity of your dearly beloved Son, our Lord Jesus Christ, in atonement for our sins and those of the whole world.

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Eternal God, in whom mercy is endless and the treasury of compassion inexhaustible, look kindly upon us and increase your mercy in us, that in difficult moments we might not despair nor become despondent, but with great confidence submit ourselves to your holy will, which is love and mercy.

Blessed be God. 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Blessed be Jesus Christ, true God and true man. Blessed be the name of Jesus. Blessed be his most sacred heart. Blessed be his most precious blood. Blessed be Jesus in the most holy sacrament of the altar. Blessed be the Holy Spirit, the Paraclete. Blessed be the great Mother of God, Mary most holy. Blessed be her holy and immaculate conception. Blessed be her glorious assumption. Blessed be the name of Mary, Virgin and Mother. Blessed be Saint Joseph, her most chaste spouse. Blessed be God in his angels and in his saints.

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1: By 1790, the French Revolution was beginning to attempt to control and reform the Roman Catholic Church in France. The Revolutionary Council demanded that priests swear allegiance to the revolutionary government, which of course most of the priests refused to do and Gabriel Richard refused to do. So their days in France became numbered. Father Richard was born in France in 1767. He joined the Sulpicians in 1789. By 1791, when Gabriel Richard was ordained in secret, the French Revolution got very anti-clerical, and it became apparent that he was going to have to flee France for his life. When the gendarmes were on their way to arrest him, because he had not yet sworn allegiance to the revolution, he had to climb out a second-story window and jump to the street. While he was doing this, a neighbor who was in favor of the revolution and apparently anti-clerical threw a teapot at him and struck him in the face, leaving a scar across his face, which he bore for the remainder of his life. After remaining in hiding for 7 months, he hooked up with some ditch diggers and he worked his way across France to the coast, where he joined with other Sulpicians who were taking ship to come to the United States. They boarded the Queen of Hearts, a brigantine, and made the 2-month journey across the Atlantic Ocean for the United States of America, landing in Baltimore, Maryland. In 1796, the British government released all of the forts in the Northwest Territory from the British to the United States. So now it became necessary for the Archdiocese in Baltimore to man the St. Anne Parish. Finally, in 1798, Father Richard came to Detroit. At the time, the parish stretched from Toledo to Duluth, Minnesota, many hundreds of square miles, and Father Richard took his flock very seriously, and he made many, many journeys up into the Upper Peninsula. We know that he was in the state of Wisconsin, and Father Richard worked there tirelessly for several years.

Hi, everyone. I'm Jay Fenn, and I want to invite you to join us this Monday for This is the Day as we take a closer look at Pope Leo XIV's new encyclical, Magnifica Humanitas, with Lisa Wheeler. Lisa is of Carmel Communications, and she'll talk about the Holy Father's message on human dignity. So join us Monday for This is the Day right here on Catholic TV, which is America's Catholic Television Network.

0: Hi everyone, my name is Kevin Nelson and we are at another Catholic destination. Today we are in Auriesville, New York, at the National Shrine of the North American Martyrs. This is the site of America's first and only canonized martyrs. It is also the birthplace of Blessed Kateri Tikwitha. And we are going to take a look at the beautiful grounds that surround the shrine. We'll also visit the circular church that's behind me. We'll go to the ravine where the remains of St. René Goupil are buried. And we'll also find out about the history of the shrine and also about the holy people whose lives inspired the shrine. So please stay with us as we journey through the National Shrine of the North American Martyrs.
1: As you enter the shrine, you are greeted with three large wooden crosses with the names of the three martyrs that were killed on this land. It sets the scene for the visit to the shrine. It is a place of reverence, of respect, and communion with those who died, who gave their lives for the faith. Knowing that this land was special, a shrine was started here nearly 250 years after the deaths of the martyrs.
2: All right, the shrine began in 1885. In 1884, Father Joseph Loizans, who was a pastor of a Jesuit church in Troy, New York, said to himself and other people, "We have a place near us which has been sanctified, but made holy by the blood of martyrs. We don't do anything about it." So he went down to the Plenary Council of Bishops in Baltimore and asked permission to open a shrine. The permission was granted. He bought 10 acres of land. Now we have well over 500, but it started with just 10 acres of land. And he promoted a pilgrimage on the 15th of August in 1885. Now, at that time, our saints had not yet been declared saints or even blessed. So Father didn't know how many people would be interested, but he promoted this pilgrimage. And on the first day, 4,000 people showed up, at least according to the records. Now, there was no gift shop, there was no chapel, there was nothing except a little octagonal building, which we call the first chapel. That's all there was. And according to the records, 4,000 people showed up on that first day. Now, they only met a few weekends in the first year. The next year, they met a little bit more often. Now, we meet from the first Sunday in May until last Sunday in October. All right, now, Father built this little chapel, which is hardly big enough to be a chapel. It's about big enough, I would say, for an altar and a priest and an altar boy. I think people sitting next to have to stand around outside. But that was the original chapel.
3: Well, as you know, this is the site of Asar Ninan, the Indian village, an Indian village that was here many years ago. And it's believed by many scholars to be the authentic Asar Ninan, that somewhere in here is actually where Jogues and the others were brought in captivity and where Jogues and Lalande died, and earlier René Goupil. So it's the place of their martyrdom, but also a place of the authentic coming together of the two cultures, the French bringing the missionary gift of the faith, and then native Indians receiving the French, and at certain times, fighting them off or being inimical to the faith, but then many of them did become converts and did receive the Christian faith. So it's a coming together of cultures. And I think that's one of the interesting things about it.
1: The old chapel was the beginning of this large shrine, and it is important to realize just why this place is so special. And to do that, we travel back to the 1600s. The French missionaries came to the land to spread the gospel message to the native Indians through voluntary conversion to the faith. They were a very dedicated, faith-filled, and courageous group. 8 of them are honored for making the ultimate sacrifice.
2: There are 8 martyrs. We celebrate them on the 19th of October. We say the North American martyrs, St. Isaac Jogues, St. George Babeuf, and their companions. In Canada, they say the Canadian martyrs, St. George Babeuf, St. Isaac Jogues, and their companions. Why the difference? Simply because 3 of them met their death here on these grounds. The other 5 died out in the western part of modern-day Ontario. Of the Great Lakes, the middle one is Lake Huron. The fathers had a mission on that lake. There's a big bay on the shore of that lake called Georgian Bay. On the shores of Georgian Bay, the fathers had a mission. Of our 8 martyrs, only one was in both places. That's St. Isaac Jogues. He had worked for several years out of the mission on Lake Huron. From time to time, they came back to Quebec, the center of the missions, to pick up supplies for the mission. And this time, in 1642, this young man named René Goupil, who had studied medicine, who therefore would be a great asset to the mission, right? Well, they're on their way back to the West when they got captured and brought down here by the Mohawk Indians. As I said, they had to run the gauntlet up that hill. They were not put to death. They lived here together for about 6 weeks. There's another hill which is obscured by the trees here, which we call the Hill of Prayer. We call it that because St. Isaac Jogues writes that he and René Goupil went out in the afternoon to say their prayers there. Now, it's one particular day, the 29th of September, 1642. Jogues writes, we had come down the hill, we had crossed the brook, which means they were approaching the village. We had just finished the fourth decade of the rosary. So I saw these two young men standing there. It just didn't look good to me. Why are they standing there? Well, when we got up close, one of them pulled out a tomahawk, and he tomahawked Goupil. Of course, when they fell to the ground, Isaac Jogues knelt down, thinking they were going to do the same thing to him. But for their own good reasons, they didn't. So he ran over to his companion, gave him absolution for his sins, and he said the last word René uttered was the name of Jesus. Then they obliged Jogues to go into the village. But the next day he came out and got the body, brought it over to the ravine, and he put the body in the water. He covered it with heavy stones, partly to conceal it, partly so the current wouldn't carry the body away. A day or two later, he managed to get an instrument with which he could dig a grave. He wanted to bury his friend, but he couldn't find the body. He went into the stream. He looked down, he felt with his hands and feet, went downstream a bit in case the current had carried the body, couldn't find it. Went back several times, couldn't find it. The next spring, went back again, could not find the body. But some of the Indians said, there's some bones of your friend up there. So somewhere in that ravine, he found the head with the mark of the tomahawk and a few other bones, and he buried them reverently in the ravine.
0: We're standing here at the entrance to the ravine. The ravine is a very powerful place in which pilgrims and visitors can come and pray and reflect on the life of Saint René Goupil.
1: As you make your way down the hill of the ravine, there are signs along the way that tell the story of the martyrdom of René Goupil. They were written by Isaac Jogues and came from a letter he sent to the Jesuit superior in Quebec at the time. The story is quite moving and gives a glimpse of the incredible hardship endured by both men. Here are some of Isaac Jogues' words. One day, while weighed down with our troubles, we had gone outside the village to pray more conveniently and with less distraction. Two young men came after us to say that we should return to the house. I had some premonition of what was going to happen and said to René, my dear brother, let us commend ourselves to our Lord and our good mother, the Virgin Mary. These fellows, I believe, are up to no good. And so we turned back towards the village, reciting our rosary, of which we had already said four decades. When we had stopped near the village gate to see what they would say to us, one of the Iroquois drew out a hatchet he had been hiding under a cover and struck René, who was in front of him, a blow on the head.

Renee felt face down on the ground, uttering the holy name of Jesus. Often we had encouraged each other to conclude our speech and our life with this holy name. At the blow, I turned and saw the bloodied hatchet, and I knelt, fully expecting a similar blow, which would link me with my dear companion. But since they held back, I got up and ran to the dying Renee, who was quite near and whom they had struck twice more in the head to finish him off. But not before I had given him absolution, which in our captivity I had been giving him regularly after his confession every other day. It was on the 29th of September, the feast of St. Michael, that this angel of innocence and martyr of Jesus Christ gave his life for him who had given him his.

0: Isaac Jogues would find out later why they had decided to kill Renee on that day.
1: Now, down there, there was a statue showing St. Rene Goupil making the sign of the cross over an Indian child. And St. Isaac Jogues thought that was important. He said, I suspect that he was put to death for making that sign. The Indians did not like the sign of the cross. And Jogues' suspicions were confirmed in two ways. Not long after Renee's death, the boy's mother said to St. Isaac, I am not responsible for your friend's death. My father told him to kill him for making that sign. Not long after that, St. Isaac Jogues is eating his dinner, and he blessed his food. His Indian companion said to him, don't do that. That is what cost your friend his life. There is no doubt that St. Rene Goupil is the martyr for the sign of the cross.
0: Jogues would stay another year in the Osseninon village. He worked hard as a slave and tried to teach the people there as much as he could about the faith. He was eventually able to escape, and with the help of some people living in the Dutch settlement, he made his way back to France. But he would not stay in France long. Within 6 months, he was back in Canada.
1: To me, the most impressive thing of all is this. After 5 months, Jogues is back in New France, which is what they call the territory this time. It's one thing to know that you're exposing yourself to danger when you go someplace. It's another thing to have experienced that danger and go back for more, and that's what he did. But the authorities in Quebec said, you're not going to go down there. We know what they did to you down there. Stay here. There are plenty of friendly Indians here and plenty of French colonists. Stay here and be a good priest here, which he did. But then we come to 1646, and they wanted to make peace with the Indians, probably to further their fur trade. And they said, what better ambassador or priest than Father Jogues? He knows those people who live with them, who sent him down. So he came down with a party to make what I guess we would call the preliminary negotiations for peace. All right. Then he went back to Quebec. And for reasons which I've never been able to find out, he left behind his black box. What was this black box? It was a little valise which contained the vestments he needed for Mass, the chalice he needed for Mass, the missal he needed for Mass. But there was another thing. He put a little thin piece of metal into a slot and turned it, then he can't open the box. We learned that as children. The Indians didn't understand that. They didn't like it. All right, Jogues found that out. He took everything out and said, there's nothing wrong. This is what I use for my religious ceremony. Then he put everything back in the box and locked it and went back to Quebec. While I was in Quebec, I had some very bad luck. There was an epidemic, and several of the Indians died. Not only that, about the same time, the crops failed. For example, the kernels of an ear and corn would be all shriveled up. You wouldn't want to eat it. What was the cause of that trouble? The demon in the black box. They thought he had left behind a devil, which was harming them. So when he arrived with his new companion, St. John Leland, they did not all welcome and say, here's our good friend. There actually were three clans here, the bear, the wolf, and the turtle. The wolf and the turtle clan said, we don't buy his religion. He's doing this for us. He thinks it's good. He's doing this for us. But the bear clan said, no, he's evil. He left behind that demon. All right. The day after he got here, the 18th of October, Jogues is invited to dinner in the home of the bear clan. Obviously, he wasn't too happy about it. But in those days, if you're invited to dinner, you go, or else you're insulting the people. But Jogues didn't want to insult anybody, so he went to dinner. He just about got into the longhouse, and he was tomahawked. The next morning, his new companion, John Leland, was looking for him. He was tomahawked, too. They put their bodies on stakes down near the pier, threw the bodies in the put their heads on stakes, threw the bodies in the river.
0: During the course of his captivity with the Mohawks, Jogues' hands were disfigured and his thumb cut off. Fearing that he would not be able to celebrate the Eucharist in the proper way, permission was granted to him by Pope Urban VIII, allowing him to say Mass. The Pope said that it wouldn't be right if a martyr of Christ could not drink the blood of Christ. This was seen by some as a possible premonition by the Pope of the fate to come for Isaac Jogues.

0: As you make your way around the grounds of the shrine, you will see crosses on the trees with the word Jesus in red. This is something that Jogues would do while he was here.
1: Going from one chapel to another, you can see on many of the trees the name of Jesus with a cross above it. Why is that? That's because St. Isaac Jogues actually carved the name of Jesus on several trees and carved the cross above it, probably to leave behind the absolute essence of his message that Jesus is our Savior and he saved us by dying on the cross.
0: The history of these grounds and what happened here so many years ago is why this is a pilgrimage site today.
2: Well, I think from its earliest beginnings in 1885, it was a place of pilgrimage. People come here because of the holiness of the place and because of the history, and they really love coming. And we have always stressed the notion of pilgrimage. It's a good Catholic notion, and we feel we're at least somewhat in the line of many shrines throughout the world, such as the Shrine at Lourdes, the Shrine at Knock in Ireland, Guadalupe in Mexico, the Divine Mercy Shrine in Western Massachusetts, the Canadian Martyr Shrine in Midland, Ontario, and also this Martyr Shrine. We're in a tradition.
0: While pilgrims are here, they have the opportunity to visit several different locations on the expansive grounds.
2: First of all, there's the Colosseum itself, which is this beautiful building here, one of the most famous round churches in the United States. It goes back to 1930. And next year we're having the 75th anniversary of the building of the Colosseum, the 75th anniversary of this construction, this magnificent place. So you can come and just visit the Colosseum. You can come and go to the Visitor Center, which has a small museum and a gift shop there. And you can get something to eat there, something to drink. Then you could come and visit the Kattery Museum Center, which is over here, the National Kattery Museum. This is not to say that it's competing with the one in Fonda, but they're both are devoted to the life and work of Blessed Kattery Tekakwitha. And there's many artifacts there for sale. And you could also come to make the Stations of the Cross, or just to have a picnic, or just to use the grounds. There's many things that can be seen and done here.
0: After the old chapel was outgrown, a newer chapel, known as the Open Chapel, was built for the increasing number of pilgrims.
1: In 1894, they built a newer chapel, which we call the Open Chapel, for obvious reasons. That was built in 1894, and the front of that, there's a smaller chapel built in 1984, dedicated to Blessed Kattery Tekakwitha. We don't have many masses anymore in the Open Chapel, the large chapel. We have plenty of masses in that smaller chapel of Blessed Kattery Tekakwitha.
0: The setting is one that is conducive to prayer and reflection. The Stations of the Cross are set along the path around the shrine grounds. The Seven Sorrows of Mary also follow a path around the shrine in a beautiful mosaic form with prayers posted at each station. You will also find a very special rosary that is set up on the hillside. It's called Teresa's Rosary.
1: The last thing is a rosary. You can see stones on the ground painted in white in the form of a rosary. We call that Teresa's Rosary. Teresa was a young Huron girl who had been sent to study with the Ursuline nuns in Quebec. She was with St. Isaac Jogues and St. René Goupil when they were brought down here. They did not torture her. I don't think they ever tortured women. But they took her rosary away from her. And in order to be able to say the rosary, she went outside the town, put down stones in the form of a rosary. Nobody says these are the same stones, but that's the exact spot. But that rosary is there to commemorate the fact that that's the way that young lady said her rosary.

0: The Coliseum Church is one of the first circular churches in the United States. It was built in 1930, and it seats well over 6,000 people.
1: In the Coliseum, I point out to the people that the altar is not like any altar you've ever seen before. It is constructed as it is to recall the palisades of the Indian village, all right? And on all the columns in the Coliseum, you also have the sacred name with the cross above it, as on the trees, because of what St. Isaac did.
0: The Coliseum has a three-tier roof signifying the Holy Trinity. There are 72 doors in the Coliseum, signifying the 72 disciples sent out. And inside the Coliseum, there are 12 tiers of pews signifying the 12 apostles. Among the many other features at the shrine that create the prayerful and meditative atmosphere are the Pietà, also the statue of the Blessed Mother over the world, which is a copy of the one in the Pope's garden in Rome. And there is also a monument to the unborn, which shows the hands of God holding a child. Another significant aspect of the shrine is that it is also the birthplace of Blessed Kateri Tikathwitha. She was born here in the Osunenon village in 1656, 10 years after the death of St. Isaac Jogues. And on the grounds of the shrine, you will find the National Kateri Center.
1: She was the daughter of a Mohawk chief and an Algonquin mother. What was the Algonquin doing living with the Mohawks? She had probably been captured in a battle. Now, they usually made slaves of the captives. In this case, the chief married this young lady. Now, Kateri's mother was a devout Catholic, but she didn't get a chance to teach Kateri much about the faith because when Kateri was only 4 years old, there was an epidemic of smallpox, and many of the Indians died, including her father, mother, and little brother. So she was left an orphan to be brought up by two aunts and an uncle, who not only were not Catholics themselves, but they didn't like the black robes. That's what they called the Jesuit missionaries. They didn't like them. So it's a wonder that she learned as much about the faith as she did. She was born in 1656 and died in 1680, and she was declared blessed in 1980, 300 years later. She lived the greater part of her life in Fonda, and she died in Canada, in a place nowadays called Kahnawake. All right, she lived the faith very well. One day when she was 20 years old, she did not go out to work in the field as she usually did because she had injured her foot. The priest at that time came in to visit her, and she asked if she could be baptized. Now, in those days, it was so difficult for an Indian convert to live the faith that they often made the person practice faith for as long as a year before they baptized them, because they didn't want them to apostatize. But in Kateri's case, after about six weeks, the priest saw this young lady not only understands what the faith is all about, but she means mercy, she's going to live up to it. So she was baptized on Easter Sunday in 1676, when she was 20 years old. After she was baptized, they started persecuting her. The kids threw stones at her, which means her parents allowed it, and they mocked her for being a Christian. She went to Mass twice a day, but she did all her work as she was supposed to do. They did mock her for being a Christian, so it was decided that she should escape what was then called the Praying Village. It's a modern-day Kahnawake, a small village across the St. Lawrence River from Montreal. You can see Montreal very clearly from Kahnawake. That's where she lived for the last 4 years of her life, and that's where she made her first communion. Now, on the day of her death, the other women were not going to go out and work in the fields as they usually did. She said, yes, go out and work as you do. I'll be here when you come back. And she was. She died about 3 o'clock in the afternoon. And

0: according to the records, the plaque marks disappeared from her face about 15 minutes later. She was very beautiful to behold.
1: Kateri, in her short 24 years, lived a simple life. She was devoted to the cross and went to Mass twice daily. It was a hard place to live her faith, surrounded by those who did not understand. But she was very dedicated and steadfast in her beliefs. In 1943, Kateri was declared venerable by the Church. Pope John Paul II beatified her in Rome on June 22, 1980, in the presence of hundreds of North American Indians. She is known as the Lily of the Mohawks. Having been around for so long, the shrine is for many an important place of devotion.
0: I was certainly impressed by and edified by the number of people who really liked this shrine. This is very important to many people. We're coming near the end of the season. People already said, we're sorry that the shrine is closing for the season. We can hardly wait till it opens again in next spring. People are really sincerely devoted to the place.
2: These groups, too, seem to enjoy it a lot. They seem to, some of them have said to me, Father, I've been coming here many, many times over the past 40, 50 years. This is my 20th time here. Some of them have been here many times. They look upon it as an important part of the summer.
1: There are many who don't know the true story of the martyrs, who perhaps heard of them, but don't understand the significance.
2: I would say that people are interested in this story, but I think we need to retell the story in a new way for our times. I think there is a lot of interest out there, but there's more to be done. For example, people know that St. Isaac Joes was martyred here and died here and had those terrible sufferings, including the fingers of one hand being lost or bitten off, and then he had to get special permission to say the Mass. But I'm not sure they know that he came on his second and third trip here, he came as a peace envoy, as a peace ambassador, and was trying to bring peace between the Iroquois and the French. To some extent, these peace missions succeeded because there was a lessening of hostilities. And by the late 40s and early 50s, there was definitely some success to these peace missions, although it was not fully successful for the martyrs, for these men here, but it was successful for later generations, for people who came later. And there were many Mohawk Catholics and Huron Catholics who looked back to that period of time as the planting of seeds of peace and renewal, and I think that's important to remember.

Well, we hope you enjoyed our visit to the National Shrine of Our Lady of Martyrs. It's amazing to think of the sacrifice that these martyrs made in order to spread the gospel to this land. The courage that they had, the faith, the devotion, it's an incredible inspiration even today. We'd like to thank everybody here at the Shrine for helping us put this together. We'd also like to thank especially Father Murray and Father Pere for their thoughts as they shared them with us about the Shrine and about the history of the Shrine. And we'd like to thank you as well for joining us as we traveled to this National Shrine of the North American Martyrs. My name's Kevin Nelson. I invite you to join me again next week as we travel to another Catholic destination.

Hello, I'm Juan Pablo, and I'm a student and chorister at St. Paul's Choir School. St. Paul's is the only Catholic boy choir school in the United States and educates young men in grades 3 through 8, forming them in the rich musical tradition of the Catholic Church. The choir school is an academically rigorous Catholic day school located at the Church of St. Paul in Harvard Square. Believe me, St. Paul's Choir School is a great place. And right now, we are auditioning boys who are musically

God is true to His word, always. What do we tell God whenever we pray? In Jesus, we find the true worship of God. Do not be afraid, rather be prepared. Each one of us a member of Christ, each one of us a part of Christ. The word has been exposed. Let us now fulfill it. Ciao, mabuhay. You are watching The Word Exposed. Let us behold Jesus, the Word incarnate, revealing Himself to us in the Sunday readings. Today is the solemnity of the most holy body and blood of Christ. And in the Gospel according to St. John, the Lord Himself teaches us what His body and blood give us. Whoever eats my flesh and drinks my blood has eternal life, and I will raise him on the last day, says the Lord. This means that when we consume His flesh and blood, we partake of His eternal life. Then He also says, whoever eats my flesh and drinks my blood remains in me, and I in him. Thanks to His flesh and blood, we are given the singular opportunity to be in communion with Jesus and with the Father. Friends, how do we approach the Lord's body and blood in Holy Communion? Do we look forward to eternal life with God? Do we rejoice in being united with God? These are the gifts of Jesus' body and blood. Let us rediscover the beauty and the depth of the Lord's body and blood, that we might live forever in communion with God.

First reading. A reading from the book of Deuteronomy. Moses said to the people, "Remember for 40 years now, the Lord, your God, has directed all your journeying in the desert so as to test you by affliction and find out whether or not it was your intention to keep his commandments. He therefore let you be afflicted with hunger and then fed you with manna, a food unknown to you and your fathers, in order to show you that not by bread alone does one live, but by every word that comes forth from the mouth of the Lord. Do not forget the Lord, your God, who brought you out of the land of Egypt, that place of slavery, who guided you through the vast and terrible desert with its seraph, serpents, and scorpions, its parched and waterless ground, who brought forth water for you from the flinty rock and fed you in the desert with manna, a food unknown to your fathers." The word of the Lord.

0: Second reading. A reading from the first letter of Paul to the Corinthians. Brothers and sisters, the cup of blessing that we bless, is it not a participation in the blood of Christ? The bread that we break, is it not a participation in the body of Christ? Because the loaf of bread is one. We, though many, are one body, for we all partake of the one loaf. The word of the Lord.
1: One life in the one bread. We're celebrating today the solemnity of the most holy body and blood of Christ, Corpus Christi, Corpus Domini. And again, it is celebrated within the ordinary times, telling us that in the mind of the church, this solemnity should penetrate our daily lives, not only on Sundays, but the spirituality of the Eucharist, of our being one with Christ in His body and blood. Let us reflect on this beautiful mystery that must be the source and summit of our Christian life. In the first reading from Deuteronomy, we hear Moses sort of recounting to Israel. Moses behaves like a father, a grandfather, letting Israel remember, never to forget, the wonderful works God has done for them. How God looked at them with love. How God dealt with Egypt. How God freed Israel from slavery. And how God led the people to the desert where they were at that moment. They were wandering. Now, Moses reminds them of the many actions of God, not just one, but many actions of God, actions of love, actions of freedom, actions of mercy, making them one people. All of these actions made them God's people, God's chosen people, thanks to the many consistent actions of God. Now, in the desert, when they got hungry, when they got thirsty, God gave them the mysterious bread, manna. The word manna came from that expression, what is this? They don't even know it. But it is God's way of sustaining them, food to give them life. And also in the desert, God gave them water. So we could see that the giving of manna and water is part of the many, many other actions of God

of love and mercy, making them one people, God's people. But at the same time, Moses had to remind Israel that even the lack of food, you know, was a way to test Israel whether they would continue believing in God. They would continue obeying God's word and commandments. For the commandments of God, the words of God, are also our bread. The word of God is our bread, should give us life. So look at this wonderful configuration of many different aspects leading to life being by God, given by God to form one people. In the second reading, St. Paul talks about the Eucharist and the body and blood of Christ. We share in the blood of Christ in the Eucharist. We share in the body of Christ in the Eucharist. The blood of Christ. Blood signifies life. So when we drink of the cup of the blood of Christ, we are gifted by this participation in the very life of Christ. The blood is life. The body of Christ, the bread, in the form of bread, the body of Christ, which is the very person, the very personality, the very physicality of Jesus. We are being shared, we are being asked to share in the thought, the values, the actions of Jesus. And we are asked to share in the life of Christ, not only individually, but as one body. One life in Christ, we become one community. One person in Christ, we become one body. So, dear brothers and sisters, does the Eucharist lead us to unity or to division? This is the time, a good day, to examine ourselves.

0: The Proclamation of the Holy Gospel according to John. Jesus said to the Jewish crowds, "I am the living bread that came down from heaven. Whoever eats this bread will live forever. And the bread that I will give is my flesh for the life of the world." The Jews quarreled among themselves, saying, "How can this man give us his flesh to eat?" Jesus said to them, "Amen, amen, I say to you, unless you eat the flesh of the Son of Man and drink his blood, you do not have life within you. Whoever eats my flesh and drinks my blood has eternal life, and I will raise him on the last day. For my flesh is true food, and my blood is true drink. Whoever eats my flesh and drinks my blood remains in me, and I in him. Just as the living Father sent me, and I have life because of the Father, so also the one who feeds on me will have life because of me. This is the bread that came down from heaven. Unlike your ancestors who ate and still died, whoever eats this bread will live forever." The Gospel of the Lord.
1: One life in the one bread. It's the solemnity of the Holy Body and Blood of Christ, Corpus Domini, Corpus Christi. And we really thank the Lord for sharing his life with us. This is

0: the central point of our reflection. You know, Jesus shares his life, which is the life of the Father, through the Eucharist. It's all about how we live and how God sustains us in our life, life in him, through the body and blood of Christ. In the first reading, we are brought to an earlier history, no? The history of the people Israel, how they were formed as one people by God through many acts of goodness, of salvation, of liberation, taking them out of Egypt, leading them into the desert, forming them by his word, by his commandments. And when they got hungry, God sent them this mysterious bread, manna, and also gave them water. But the most important thing is God's word, his commandments that should give them life. The commandments of the Lord are food also that should nourish the life of people. But in all of these actions of God, they're all towards giving life to Israel, giving life to the one people of God, one life coming from God, and one people, Israel. Now, in the second reading, St. Paul talks about the Eucharistic celebration, where sharing in the one cup of the blood of Christ is sharing life with Jesus, for blood signifies life. And sharing in the one bread, which is the body of Christ, means sharing in the very person of Jesus, what he stands for. And this is not only a personal, individual communion of life with Jesus in the Eucharist, but it forms the community, the body of Christ, as one community. We receive the same bread. That means we have the same life. So all of us, though many, should be one, sharing the one life in Jesus Christ. What a wonderful teaching from St. Paul. And all of this will reach their culmination in the Gospel. The Gospel of St. John, the important discourse of Jesus, revealing himself to us as the bread of life, come down from heaven. So first, like the manna that came down mysteriously from above to feed the Israelites in their hunger and their need, Jesus says, he is the bread come down from above. Yeah. But he is not like the bread eaten by his forebears, the Israelites. For the bread that he is his flesh. And while the Israelites, after eating the manna, died, those who will eat his flesh will have eternal life. My dear brothers and sisters, the manna, which was a symbol of God's love, has been surpassed by someone who comes from above and who gives his body and blood, not just for any life, not just to satisfy a bodily appetite or hunger, but to give eternal life, meaning life of God, sharing in the life of God. My dear brothers and sisters, sometimes we become very mechanical in our celebration and participation, no? Celebration of the Eucharist, participation in the Eucharist, and we miss out on the very core. We are given life. We are given participation in the very life of God through the body and blood of Jesus. That's why he promises those who eat his flesh and drink his blood will not die, and they will be raised up No? To eternal life. Because the life that we receive is the life of God. But the center is Jesus. And it is in this common life coming from God through Jesus and the power of the Holy Spirit that we become one church, one body with one life. It is said that the Eucharist is becoming a battleground. Divisions, you know. Is it the Eucharist that divides us? Because if it is truly the Eucharist, it is the life of Jesus, then it must unite us. Then what are we fighting about? Is it the Eucharist or something else? The Word has been exposed. Let us now fulfill it.
1: Hi, I'm Father Eric Caden, the Director of the Office of Vocations here in the Archdiocese of Boston. Please join your prayers to mine for an increase in vocations to the diocesan priesthood here in Boston. 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Thank you.

We are celebrating the solemnity of the most holy body and blood of Christ today. It was in the 13th century when Pope Urban IV mandated the celebration of Corpus Christi in the Universal Church. The initial local celebration was credited to the Lord's revelation to Saint Juliana of Liege. What does the observance of his solemnity within the ordinary time teach us? The most important lesson it teaches us is to value Jesus' body and blood and what it continues to do for us. Let us highlight 2 points from the Catechism. Today we consume Jesus' body and blood through the Holy Communion that we receive each time we attend and celebrate the Mass. It nourishes us spiritually, and it separates us from sin. The Catechism teaches us

Here we are reminded that growth in Christian life necessitates nourishment from the body and blood of Christ. Our Christian life does not begin and end with baptism. We need to maintain or nourish our baptismal grace by partaking of the body and blood of Jesus within the sacrament of the Holy Eucharist, the summit and source of Christian life. This is our sustenance in our pilgrimage here on earth. Communion with Jesus, brothers and sisters, helps us also to choose that which is good over sin. The Catechism further teaches us

When we receive Holy Communion, we are not only eating, but are also being cleansed and preserved from sins. Why? Because Jesus' body and blood that we partake of were given for the forgiveness of sins. So, brothers and sisters, let us not miss out the chance to be nourished and cleansed by Jesus Himself. Let us make it not only as an obligation on Sunday,

0: but as a devotion as well. Lord Jesus, we thank you for your body and blood, for God's saving grace that flows from them, and for strengthening us to walk away from sin. Amen.
1: Hi, I'm Bishop Reed. 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

We have prepared reflection points for you. Please share them with your companions. The first point is, how can we form in our youth the hunger for communion with Jesus in the Eucharist? Paano natin mahuhubog sa mga kabataan ang pagnanais na makiisa kay Jesus sa Eucharistia? The second point is, how can we make the Eucharist a source of unity in Christ rather than a cause of division? Paano natin magagawa na ang Eucharistia ay bukal ng pagkakaisa kay Kristo sa halip na pagkakahati-hati? Heavenly Father, you have blessed this humble program with a decade of mission on air. You have gifted it with the talents, hard work, and financial support of many generous people, so that as your word is exposed, many more may know, love, and serve Jesus. Lord Jesus, be with us always. Your production staff and partners, your viewers and benefactors, that we may not run out of courage, zeal, and charity in fulfilling our mission daily. And when our limitations and weaknesses surface, please ask the Father to send the Holy Spirit to purify us and set our hearts on fire with renewed faith, hope, and love, so we may serve you for many more years to come. Amen. Friends, thank you for your company. We pray that the Word of God would find fulfillment in your life and His blessings be always upon you. And we hope you could be with us again next Sunday here on The Word Exposed.

0: everybody, it's Craig Siracusa. Welcome to a new episode of Walk in Faith. We are back in the Emmaus Center, the Opera House, and this is a special episode. This is the miracle episode. We're sitting down with my brother, Anthony Mangano. Anthony, thank you so much for this opportunity.
1: Well, thank you for bringing me on. I appreciate that very much.
0: No problem. It's a lot to talk about. You know, we've known each other a long time. You were here last week celebrating Monsignor Jamie's anniversary.
1: Yes.
0: First time on stage, especially this stage. But I want people to hear your story. Honestly, like I said, it's a miracle. And we've discussed that. So if you could just fill us in, let the audience know what took place only a few months ago.
1: March 19th, I was home. I was exercising at home, and which we all were doing because of COVID. My wife was teaching. She was online, virtual. My daughter was in her room with her work, casting something. I brought my wife a cup of coffee, and I went back to go in the room and work out, and just something like really weird happened. I couldn't, like my head, everything about me. I knew it wasn't a heart attack, but something was wrong. I was about to fall, and I said, Teresa, please, you got to call an ambulance. Nick, please. And they came in the room. They thought I was joking, you know, and then I came in the room. And what happened was they rushed me to the hospital in Brooklyn. They took a test or two that was bleeding on the brain. So they said he had a stroke. Now, I didn't expect that. I still didn't know. All of a sudden, I couldn't really speak right. It's hard to even remember that day. I'm going by what bits and pieces because of the blood that was on the brain, it was clouding my judgment. And they stabilized me. They got another doctor, Dr. Kellner, at Mount Sinai. The guy's phenomenal. He saved my life, you know, because what we found out was, I'll get to that part, we'll go back to, is that I had a hemorrhagic stroke. It was caused by my blood pressure, which is what I tell everybody, please, it is the silent killer. If you're on blood pressure medication, do not miss it, take it. Watch your intake of sodium, because there's so much sodium in so many foods, processed and all. You really got to watch. And 74% of the people that have this kind of stroke die. So I was in the 26th percentile. So yes, I thank God it was a miracle. He saved me. I went for an angiogram and everything, and they stabilized me. So I stayed at this hospital for about 11 days. Then through my wife, who was like my rock, her and my daughter, they did all the homework trying to get me the greatest therapist, and they took me into Burke Rehab. It's in White Plains, New York. And I went there for 3.5 weeks, and that's when the healing started to go, where they were teaching me. It was scary as heck, man. I could not walk. I could not do anything. She was taking care of me in the beginning, you know, feeding me. You know, it was weird. I couldn't move my arm, and the hospital was giving me food to cut my chicken. How am I going to cut my chicken? So Teresa was doing that, amongst other things, to get me on my feet. And when we went to Burke, they were phenomenal. Phenomenal rehab institute, I have to be honest. My occupational therapist says to me, you're going to walk, trust me, and you're going to do a lot of great things. And it's a little girl, she was a doll. I can't remember her name, you got to forgive me. I know of my face, but she was great. And I was in every day, I was praying every day, and I was thanking God every day, you know, and it just started to come. You know, I was walking with a cane and a brace and all sorts of things. I couldn't move, my leg was wrapped up. And they're like, well, not today, you're going to do this. And I'm like, how am I going to do that? You know, we're going to walk backwards. I couldn't even walk forward. Eventually, it started coming, and then what happened was, you know, there's still some numbness in my arm,
0: so no,
1: and
0: right
1: in my
0: hooks.
1: Leg. I could a little bit, you know, but this came back.
0: Oh, wow.
1: Which you couldn't do, and all this. So when they say, you know, I thank God every day, I have to show you something. Through the course of all this, I had gotten gifts, and I wear them. There's a Padre Pio bracelet.
0: Oh, wow. Okay.
1: Are you going to die?
0: Yeah, I was looking at your necklace.
1: Folks, you're going to see this. You ready?
0: Hey, listen, I wear a...
1: okay, you like, see it?
0: Mr. T.
1: I don't care if they call me anything, but I have so many crucifixes. There's rosary beads. I know you're not supposed to wear them, but they were my mother's.
0: I've been wearing these for years.
1: And my buddy Mike gave me a chai, a Jewish chai that's on there because, listen, Jesus was Jewish. So let's be honest. So I had that around my neck. I had so many things that I wore, and I prayed every day. If it wasn't for God, I wouldn't be here because I tell everybody, and I praise God every minute of the day. I thank God when I wake up in the morning.
0: You've always done that, too.
1: But more so now than ever. And I'm not, whereas maybe before, you know, in this world that we're in, you talk about God, people get like, oh, you know, you can't talk about God, but you talk about things. Now, I really don't care who hears. I tell everybody, yeah, it was up to, it's because of God. Now, like some people that are atheists, they go, oh, no, it wasn't God. I go, you believe what you want. I know who I'm praising because I know he did for me what I cannot have done on my own. I worked hard. Don't get me wrong. I still work hard. I work out every day. I go to therapy still twice a week. I do my exercises and I do everything I can. And I praise God every minute of the day because I am a miracle. I thank God because I'll just tell you an example. I was with Fran Drescher, the nanny. I was doing a TV series the other day called Grey's Inn, season 2. And she didn't know yet. And she got up, she saw me stretch. She goes, you okay? Well, I said, you know, Fran, I had a stroke. It's going on 7 months. She goes, my God. She goes, you know, you are a miracle. Somebody up there likes you. I said, yeah, I know. I know. I have my mother's up there. There's a lot. I know what happened. So yeah. I think I'm a different kind of guy now. I used to get stressed out about everything. Now the wall can fall down. It doesn't bother me. I just say, okay, look, there's nothing you can do about it. You know, I get up. I thank God. I go to sleep. I thank God. And I pray for everybody and do what I can. But a lot of prayers went to Padre Pio for me. So let me tell you.
0: I mean, you said a lot. So like, we both believe in the power of prayer.
1: Oh, yeah.
0: And like you said, a lot of people are praying for you. You always went to church. You always prayed in the morning. We were talking, you go to mass. I mean, devout Catholic, believer in Christ, follower in Christ. So you always had that. And then some of the things that you, like you mentioned that you learned, is there anything that you learned or that has changed that you wish you would have known prior to the stroke, like an awakening that God sort of revealed? Well, like, how do you spend your time, the importance of life?
1: Well, what happened was, you appreciate life when you're on the brink of death. When you almost die or you could have died, you realize how lucky you are. You know, I was in the hospital, I used to look out at the window and see the birds. And a simple little thing like that we took for granted. And then when I came back, I would take a walk when I saw the wall. Just the scenery, the trees, the plants, the dogs, and everything. You're like, oh, thank you, God, that I'm alive. Because, listen, my daughter got engaged. Right after I came out, my future son-in-law, Matt, approached me and asked for a hand in marriage, showed me the ring, and I got to see him propose. I hid in the background. I saw it. I could have died and missed that. And now she's going to get married, God willing. Everything will be okay. I'll be there for that. But, you know, I signs like, and just to say that all that was a gift. You know, there's a saying, there was a movie called Jumanji 2. And Danny DeVito is in it. And he used to keep saying, getting old is horrible. He says this in the beginning of the movie. When he has an awakening at the end of the movie, he says, getting old, he goes, I know, Grandpa, it sucks. He goes, no, getting old is a gift. Mm-hmm. It truly is a gift because you could be dead. I might not have been here talking to you. So the fact that I survived through the grace of God, I look at it as a gift. I will not waste. I will not make a mistake. I will not blow it. I got a second chance. I'm going to live it to the fullest. Wow. And that's what I mean. That's what I try to tell them. And I truly believe, because I can't tell you how many people are now on medication and have gone to the doctor because of me. Because they were sitting there. How could this guy, who used to call me the beast because of the gym when I work out. You know, I've lost some size, but I still work out. The beast, Jack LaLanne, the animal, because I was constantly walking, running, doing all my life. Which I got from my dad, still does it at 92 in MS, and he's in a wheelchair, that I would take care of myself. And I just think that these people are now going to doctors because of me. And I saw a woman the other day, and I saw somebody yesterday. The woman the other day, you know, played my lotto like anybody else. She's in there with somebody and goes, how you doing? I said, well, I'm getting better. And the other woman goes, I didn't know there was anything wrong. I said, well, I had a stroke. They're like, oh my God, I didn't know. She goes, what kind? I said, high blood pressure. And the woman goes, oh my God, I haven't taken my medicine in days. It's like God sent you to me to say, take it. And I said, please take your medicine. You have children, right? Well, wouldn't you like to see your grandchildren? Wouldn't you like to see your kids get married? And she goes, you know, you're right. I said, please don't make that mistake. My own brother, Joey, decided after that he went and he's on blood pressure pills. I had a friend I ran into yesterday. I don't want to name his name, but he was scared. He had a crisis of faith, and he's like, you know, and he's Jewish, and he's like, he wound up with prostate cancer. And I'm saying,

0: Well, what'd they say? Well, it's not as bad as that, but they want to remove it. I said, well, you just got a second lease. You understand? You got a second lease. It's not a death sentence. You have a chance. You do what you got to do, whatever they decide, what procedure, you have a second chance. It's not like they came in and said, I'm so sorry, you have 6 months to a year to live, like we've heard on so many other people. When you're giving that chance, you take it, yeah, and you run with it, and you make the best of it. Because nothing's the same anymore. I can't eat like I used to. Everything's got to be low sodium. But you know what? I turned 60 3 weeks ago. So I said, because all you mentioned your age, listen, I got to be that old, so I'm allowed to talk about
1: proud of it.
0: And I said, I had 60 years of eating the way I wanted to eat, so now I have to cut back. I still drink a good glass of wine, and if
2: no
0: I'm going to drink
2: or
0: no cigars, I can't do
2: no
0: that.
2: Mozzarella.
0: No, I can have the mozzarella. I can have one slice, but like if I want a drink, it's going to be a really high end drink. Because
2: right, right,
0: if I'm going to do
2: quality
0: it,
2: over quantity.
0: Yes, that's it. So that's
2: but
0: okay.
2: But what you said, I mean, there's a lot, but just the one thing. All right, so the blessing, right?
0: Yeah.
2: That you had that awakening, and you utilizing a platform.
0: Yeah.
2: So the thing is, like, a lot of people, they go through life, they don't even realize why, you know, what their purpose is or how to use the platform. You have a platform, you've had a platform, and now you're using it to not only bring people to Christ, right, through your story, your testimony, which is powerful, but it's people that look at you and said, I can't imagine that happened to you.
0: Yeah.
2: And now you're advocating for them. Like, I never even thought about, I have to look at blood pressure. Like, I'm like, blood pressure, it's not something I think about. Like, I love to eat mozzarella. I love to eat high sodium food. Like, now it makes me think, because you walk 12 miles a day.
0: And I got it.
2: And you work out every day, because we talk almost every day. And I'm like, it makes me think differently. Like, if that could happen to him, it could happen to me. And I might not be so lucky. I might be in the 74%.
0: Yes.
2: So you learn something that's so important that most people go through life and to look at the birds, to look at everything and not take it for granted and not, you see Christ in everything.
0: Mm-hmm.
2: And now you're a walking testimony and you're using that platform just the way that young lady said that there is a purpose and a point and you're using it.
0: I truly believe it because when something happens like that, I get it. Okay, I get it. I'm here for a reason. I got to help that person out. It's like, not that I'm not an angel or a guardian angel.
2: No.
0: I'm just saying that you get, God puts you in a position somewhere along the line. You may be talking to somebody and they don't realize that they have a problem and you made them aware and they go to the doctor and you may have through Christ, through God, saved that person by just
2: divine
0: say,
2: appointments.
0: You need to get this check, please. Don't neglect this. You know. There was an old joke, an old saying. You know, this guy, a flood's coming, and he gets up on the roof and he goes, yeah, you know, don't worry. A boat comes by, and the girl goes, come on, get in. The guy goes, no, don't worry. God's gonna save me. God's gonna save me. And he goes, no. All of a sudden, the water's up to the roof. And he goes, no. Get in the helicopter. Get in the helicopter. Mm-hmm. God says, no, God's gonna save me. And all of a sudden, the guy drowns, and he goes up there and he says, what happened, God? He goes, what are you talking about? I sent the boat, I sent the helicopter. You're just too naive and dumb not to see the message I was sending.
2: Yep.
0: And that's what I'm saying. You have to kind of, you know.
2: No, and I think you're right because you aren't, you know, you're the advocate and the way you talk about it, it's the least likely person. When you performed the other day and it was quiet, the reaction was quiet when you said, I mean, because you got to think, if you sent me video of you walking, right, and it was like, I couldn't believe, like, it's only 7 months, like, or, and you've been in this state for a few months. So it only took a few months to recover. So when you told the audience and you got up and sang, they couldn't believe it. People were asking me, they're like, I didn't even know he had it. He really had a stroke. Like, I'm like, yeah, like, it makes everyone think differently. And then the first thing you do is give all glory to God.
0: I did, right on the
2: first
0: spot.
2: First thing you do.
0: Yep.
2: I mean, and that is a true testament. Because some people can say, oh, it's because of my genes, because I work out. And they forget the point when they're in the hospital begging God for help.
0: They were saying to me, well, you know, you exercise, so you rebounded. I says, yeah, okay. What about the 74% that died? So
2: exactly.
0: What does that tell you? That wasn't my time.
2: Yeah.
0: So I thank him every day. Believe me, you have emotional outbursts consistently. Like I'm getting a little teary-eyed now and I hold it back, but there's emotional outbursts because you know what I went through. Like my wife goes, you have no idea how much he went through, how much, I mean, every day. I was going, I need more therapy. God's giving me a second chance, come on, let's go. And I would, you don't have anything today. I don't care, get me something. And I would go in the room and do something. I was throwing, you know when I knew I was coming back? This is gonna make you laugh. The girl had, she brought in, you know when you throw darts at the board?
2: Mm-hmm.
0: So she would hold it. She started at 5 feet, and I was hitting the bullseye.
2: Wow.
0: With the bad arm.
2: Can't
0: then 8 feet, then 9 feet, then 10.

0: 10 feet, and I'm going, oh my God, it's coming back. Wow. So, you know.
1: What was the one thing that you sort of kept thinking about, reflecting on, that would sort of get you up every day and motivate you to do more exercise? Is it the fact that your daughter's going to be getting married, walking her down the aisle, the dance?
0: I wanted to see her get married, and I wanted to continue my life. I wanted to, you know, I wanted to still be a husband. I kept thinking, you know, you're sitting there, and you don't want to get in your own self-pity, but you're sitting here, I got to get better. But then, as time goes by, because, like, I concentrate, I beg God, I want to see Nicole get married. Then when he asked me for a hand marriage, you're so excited. But what you don't realize is, like, I went through with my mother, and my father's still sick, he's got MS, and my mother died of cancer, and I was only 22 years old. Now, you don't realize they're suffering, but my wife and daughter, I was saying to myself, when I could think clearly, oh my God, what they went through, because my daughter's thinking my father is gonna die, or he almost died. Now my wife's thinking my poor husband, the guy, the rock, the exerciser, mm-hmm. he can't walk, am I gonna need a hospital bed? Are you gonna have a wheelchair for him all night? You don't realize that, what they went through. Yeah. I was being a little self-centered because I was concentrating on myself to get better, but then I said, I'm so sorry you went through this. Please believe me, it wasn't intentional. I worried about them, you know, but to see her get engaged and now mm-hmm. she's getting married. And
1: amazing.
0: I thank God, thank you for letting me hear that it's going to happen. So
1: God has a purpose and a plan.
0: Yeah, yeah.
1: So just tell us now, what was it like last week to get on stage and to tell that beautiful story about Monsignor Jamie was there for you? Tell us about that. What was it like?
0: Well, I'll be honest. To say I wasn't a little nervous would be lying. Of course I was nervous. I was nervous because it was the first time I was on stage. And because you have a stage, because it was an opera house, that's on an angle here.
1: What angle? I love the stage.
0: It's on an angle. It was like I was like, you know, I had to walk a little, you know, funny. But it was a great, great experience to get up there, especially with Danny and Lauren Allred and everything. But Jamie came to see me in the hospital. Teresa spoke to him, and he came and he prayed for me, and he gave me my sconce. I'm still wearing a scapula, which is a little old and ragged, but I don't care until it finally falls off. He prayed and gave me communion, and I thought that was amazing. And I said that in the show. I said, Bing Crosby starred in a movie, I think it was The Bells of St. Mary, it was one of them where he goes, dial old for O'Malley, and it would be, hey, just call up and say, Jamie, I'm in trouble, I need you, he's there.
1: He is.
0: He's that kind of guy. So that was great. And then to get on the stage, I was debating, should I sing two songs or three songs? I was a little nervous, so I finally decided one song, Cuando, Cuando, Cuando, was something my dad used to do really well on stage. It was an Engelbert Humperdinck song. And I said, let me go with that. And then the audience responded to it. They liked it.
1: Yeah.
2: Tell me, when will you be mine? Tell me, Cuando, Cuando, Cuando. We can share the divine.
0: I went, all right, I got it. I said, I'm doing good. You know, we talked about this, and I was talking to Lorenzo, camera guy, and Louis, one of the producers. My right leg, and I told you could see it on the video, at one note buckled.
1: Oh, wow.
0: No one knew but me.
1: No, I didn't notice that.
0: I pulled my leg back up, and I cut the note short because I was afraid I was going to fall. But I said, please, and I went back, you know, but it felt good. It felt good at the end of that song to know that the audience loved it, and I got a big round of applause.
1: Standing ovation. Yeah. They were blown away.
0: That made me feel really good.
1: Did it sort of like when you got up there and you sang, did it sort of all come full circle in the sense where you felt like, you know, you felt the presence of God and you said, like you knew that this
0: was all.
1: I
0: said, thank you. I said, yeah. It's like, oh, look what I'm doing. And I, you know, maybe I'm supposed to send a message to people, you know, and I try to encourage as many people as I can. You know, there was a gentleman yesterday, an elderly man, and he had a stroke. Now, he's not walking like I am, but he's walking. And I said, listen, you know, I went over. I said, I had one. And he's looked like this. And I said, yes. I says, keep going. Keep going. Keep fighting. Keep going. Keep fighting because you don't know. See, what happens is the bleeding on the brain affects some of your muscles. In the way. Like I'll show you. You're going to laugh. I want the viewers to see this. Now, when I move my right hand, if I have to think about it, kind of go a little slow. Because I want to be careful because it's my brain. Now ask me to get it. Pick that up.
1: Sure.
0: Did you see it?
1: Yeah.
0: It's secondary. It's because your brain, you used to do all that normally. So if you don't think about it, you do it.
1: Oh, interesting.
0: But if you think about it, that you got to move it, your brain is trying to retrain itself in the way that it did. So it moves a little slower.
1: Wow.
0: and you concentrate more. It's the craziest thing.
1: Unbelievable.
0: So, do I say I'm blessed? Yes. Do I thank God? Yes. Will I always thank God? Yes. And the biggest atheist in the world could be standing there and saying, that's your belief.
1: Exactly. Because that is a belief.
0: Yeah.
1: But Anthony, like you, you know, thank you for last week. We have a
0: thank
1: lot
0: you.
1: Of exciting events where you will be hosting.
0: Thank you. Yes,
1: you
0: I'm looking forward
1: like it
0: to
1: or
0: it.
1: Not, and we'll continue to work together. And I think you should continue to tell your story, and I know you will, your testimony.
0: Oh, I will.
1: Because it's the power of prayer, the power of our faith, the
0: yeah.
1: power of Jesus Christ, that I believe, and I think a lot of us will believe, that he has a hand in your life.
0: Oh, he does.
1: He does in all of our lives.
0: You know, and the irony of it all is, Craig, because you know I act and all this stuff. I said, all of a sudden, now that I'm better, I'm working more now. My daughter's saying, I lost 45 pounds. I look younger. I slimmed down. And she goes, now you're working. I said, go figure. That's God working in his own way. But there's a purpose here.
1: Yes.
0: So that's
1: the purpose,
0: why.
1: Exactly. And you utilize every opportunity to spread the word of God, to evangelize, to tell your story, your testimony.
0: Oh, yeah.
1: And I believe the more, when we have that ability, that platform, and we use it the right way, more opportunities come.
0: Oh, yeah.
1: Because there's no agenda. The agenda is evangelization, is to tell your story. So, all glory to God. Anthony.
0: Thank God.
1: Love you, my
0: Thanks
1: brother.
0: For bringing me on the show. Look, I can shake you with my right hand.
1: No, you didn't think, I had to think about it. I was like, oh, I got to move my socks.
0: I can move my right hand.
1: But guys, thank you very much.
0: Thank you all.
1: Guys, I hope you enjoyed today's episode of Walk in Faith. Always remember, you have the ability to inspire and evangelize through your words and actions. God bless you.

In the name of the Father, and of the Son, and of the Holy Spirit. Amen. Lord of life, we thank you for the gift of sport. For those who glorify God through the exercise of their bodies, for the friendships born on the field, and the joy of playing as a team. You teach us that in life, as in the game, no one is saved alone. We need others to grow, to learn respect, to overcome our limits, and to celebrate together the victories we achieve.

We ask this sport may always be a school of fraternity, not of empty rivalry. A space of encounter, not exclusion. A path of peace, not violence.

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Amen.

0: beauty. The book of Ecclesiastes has this for our ears. God has made everything appropriate to its time, but has put the timeless into their hearts so that they cannot find out from beginning to end the work that God has done. Beauty in this life, in this place, is fleeting. Even this magnificent scene will one day be dissolved. It's sad that we have the power as human beings to gradually destroy such natural beauty, and incredibly tragic that we have created and at times threatened to use man-made weapons of such destructive power that life itself and even this glorious scene would be swallowed up in its fury. But the inherent beauty of the human person and the natural beauty of this scene, all of this has been made for a purpose. God has done this. He does nothing without a reason for it all. It's all connected to His marvelous plan to lead us to know and to love Him. In 2006, the Pontifical Council for Culture published a document concerning the Via Pulchritudinis, which translates the way of beauty. In that document, the authors wrote, "The Via Pulchritudinis, the way of beauty, can open a pathway for the search for God." Certainly, one does not need faith to appreciate the glory of such a place. And perhaps the beauty of a newborn baby or something created by the hands of people, such as a soaring cathedral, a piece of music or a work of art. But faith allows us to be deeply touched by such places and things, even to have our breath momentarily taken away by these sights and sounds. Faith leads us to ask the question, how is this all possible? How did this all come to be? From whence does such beauty come? And in asking such questions, faith leads us to the truth that in beauty, the hand and the love of God can be found. This is the Via Pulchritudinis, the way of beauty. The book of Ecclesiastes has this for our ears. God has made everything appropriate to its time, but He has put the timeless into their hearts so that they cannot fathom from beginning to end the incredible work that He has done.
1: Hi everyone, I'm Jay Fadden, and I want to invite you to join us this Monday for This Is the Day as we take a closer look at Pope Leo XIV's new encyclical, Magnifica Humanitas, with Lisa Wheeler. Lisa is of Carmel Communications, and she'll talk about the Holy Father's message on human dignity. So join us Monday for This Is the Day right here on Catholic TV, which is America's Catholic Television Network.

fine acts that surpass human capacity. The wonders that we can experience in our lives and as a ministry are beyond human capacity. We cannot do it. It's the same word used to describe the plagues in Egypt, the 10 plagues, wonders beyond human capacity. The parting of the Red Sea was the way it was described, wonders beyond human capacity. The manna that came in the wilderness, beyond human capacity, the quail, the cloud by day, the fire by night that led them and watched over them, beyond human capacity. These are not minor miracles, they're not. These are the markers of a God who's active, a God who's powerful, and a God who's faithful and wants us to give him this year. I don't know about you. I've always been in charge of my life in many ways. Yes, I've made Lord the center of my life, and I said, you're the Lord, and now, Lord, I'll lead. But I'm frightened by what this means. I am genuinely frightened of what this means. Because will I do what he asks? Will I walk the way he wants? Will I give what he demands? It's easy to be a Christian. It's easy to turn up to church. It's easy to be part of a community until you get serious. It's easy. And the promise in Joshua chapter 3 is not vague. It's just not. Tomorrow the Lord will do wonders among you. That's the promise. Tomorrow. But there's a condition. And the condition is this: the people must consecrate themselves today. You must make yourself holy before. That's why we begin this year not with announcements, but with intercession. Not with declarations of what we're going to do, but with a posture that says, Lord, do in me whatever you must, so that you can do through me whatever you will. Lord, do in me whatever you must, so that you can do through me whatever you will. Bless 2026. These 21 days of prayer and expectation are not just a little pretty few days of prayer where we say some nice prayers. No. This is a cry of a heart asking God for wonder in these next 21 days. Asking him to do what we can't do in our own lives, in our families, in this ministry, in the church, in the world. I hear people complaining about the world and what's not and what's this and the mistakes. And I sometimes just want to go to those people and say, would you be quiet? Just be quiet. Would you have a little faith for a while and talk of the things of God and the negativity of our world? Just be quiet. Just be quiet. Bless 2026 says God's in charge, but it begins with consecration. Now in Exodus chapter 13, verse 21, as they were going through the wilderness, it says, by day the Lord went ahead of them in a pillar of cloud to guide them on their way, and by night in a pillar of fire to give them light. God never meant for his people to walk by instinct alone. He wasn't leaving them to their own devices, you walk it out. From the beginning, Israel was led not by maps, not by human reason, and it certainly wasn't led by strategic plans. It was led by fire. Fire from the beginning. Fire, a visible presence of God among them. There was something about them, a holy guidance, not predictable, not programmable, but trustworthy. There was something in the atmosphere
and it was God.

And when they left Egypt, it was that fire that led them. When they reached the wilderness, it was the fire that remained with them. When they camped around the presence of God, the tabernacle. When they moved, they followed it. No matter the direction, no matter the cost, no matter the lives lost or given. This is what it means to be a people of consecration, to follow the fire and not our feelings. To follow the fire and not our feelings. In a world that's driven by logic, data, efficiency, all have their place. That kind of life can seem foolish. It can seem foolish. I had great reason to reflect today as I've been preparing for some of the things that we've been doing. I stayed up very late last night working on some of the messages I'm about to give and about on the 21 days of prayer. And then I woke very early and I've worked on it all day and on other things. And I have this vivid memory of being the little boy who sat at the desk on the 19th of July, 1977. I can picture it as if I'm just there now. And I've got the book where I wrote in it, I'm calling you to proclaim my glory to the ends of the earth. I was ridiculed by so many people. So many people laughed at me. When I said to them, I wanted to share the gospel, people told me I was a fool. People said to me, you just want to be in it because you just want to do that. You want to be famous or you want to get rich. And if Sandra was here, she'd say to me, so how's that working out for you? Yeah. And I remember how disillusioned I was because the people of faith, the people in the church, were people of so little faith. And when you talk to many of them, it was because they couldn't conceive that God could speak with such clarity, precision, and direction, and that he would put it and give it and put it within a broken vessel. Because that's what he always does. He puts his calling in a broken vessel so that that broken vessel can never say, look at what I did, but look at what God did. As I've reflected this week on the 194 out of 195 countries, I've been thinking all week, how do I get that one last country? That's going to take some smuggling, probably. But I've got an idea. Because wouldn't you just feel unhappy to just miss one? That might cost, and I'm going to pick one of you because it's probably going to cost your life. They're probably going to shoot you after they get you. But at least it will have got there, right? And so if anybody is expendable, just if you just want to come see me, I'll choose you first, you know? And I've just been thinking to myself, a consecrated life is a life that says, not me, but you. When I was in the East recently, talking to all these bunch of young people about faith from around the world, and I looked into their faces, and some of them very enthusiastic about faith, and some of them clearly not so sure. I couldn't help but think of the journey that they had and how important they were and how precious they all were. I've been looking at TikTok lately and I've been looking at particular TikTok videos and wasting far more time on it than I should. But I've seen people come home and surprise their parents or a boyfriend or a girlfriend when they arrive home. Unexpected. And it makes me just well up with emotion. And you know, and I've watched a whole number of Christmases where people have given presents to each other. And I've watched these other videos where in the presents, some people have got engaged and married and it's been... And the thing that's in common to everybody, whether they have faith or not, is we love, don't we? We love our families.
We have emotion for people. And I haven't been able to help think, but people are more, and yet there are so many broken people in the world. There's so much sadness out there. There's so many people that are lost. And they need to hear the proclaiming majesty of a God who's perfect. And that's what God's asked us. Now, we're not a ministry with huge resources by any means. We're not. We're not a huge ministry with a whole pile of people who have availability. We're not. And yet he never ever chose resources and say, well, you've got enough resources, you can. And he never went along and said, you've got enough people, you can. He came along and he picked ordinary people, Jesus did. People that you and I probably wouldn't choose. And whether we like it or not, he's chosen us. He's chosen us. And he's chosen us in other places. And I know that there are people in other cities and towns around the world who are saying, could we do and have impactors where we are? I had a long conversation with someone yesterday in another city. Is this possible for us? Is it? It's not logical. But that's what I sense God is asking of us. To give this year to him. See, what we're being called to in this year, in all the places we are, is to live the way of the early church. It was the way of Jesus himself, who said, very truly I tell you, the Son can do nothing on his own, but only what he sees the Father doing. And if Jesus himself walked in this posture, I can't do anything unless the Father does it, how much more must we? How much more do we need these 21 days of saying to God, God, I can do nothing, but you can. And so if Christ walked like that, we should. See, everybody loves the idea of fire and fire from God. It sounds exciting, it sounds powerful, it sounds energizing. But in Scripture, fire doesn't fall randomly. If you study the Scriptures, where does the fire fall on people? It's never random. Fire falls only on sacrifice. It fell on the altar where they offered their sacrifice. It fell on the hearts of people who wanted it. Elijah built an altar on Mount Carmel. And only when the altar was restored and the offering was laid down did the fire from heaven come. In the upper room, the disciples gathered in obedience and prayer, and then the fire of Pentecost fell. It always comes with sacrifice. Will you sacrifice the time for these 21 days to spend that 10 or 15 minutes every day to pray with a group of people around the world and consecrate the year? When the Catholic Eye ministry began, it was always about proclaiming Jesus. Nothing has changed. And it was about listening to the whisper of God and doing what he said, even if it looked impossible. If in 2025, what we've done, it seems more by accident than design, reached 194 countries, let's reach more people in every one of those countries. In every one of those places. It wasn't the result of genius marketing. We don't have a marketing budget that big. It wasn't. It was the result of one thing. It was the result of God's faithfulness to a boy years ago who sat at a desk and said, if you'll pick me, I'll do whatever you ask. And there are some of you, God has waited all your life for you to get to be 70 and 80 years old, for you to be in a place that says, pick me. He had to wait that long for you. Why he waits like he does, who knows?
So in 2026, we stand on the threshold of a global movement of impactors communities in countries in many places. A Formation for Life and Mission Training Centre that we are thinking about and working at and asking the question, how can we bring people from all over the world so that they can go home and be the hands, feet and voice of God? We've been talking about how do we set up a youth movement that we don't know how to do, but because you don't know how to do it. And some people are anointed to start things, and some people are anointed to take those things and move them on, study religious orders. And we're going to continue to proclaim through our media and all the things we do. But none of what we are about to attempt can be done through human strength. Not for 1 year, not for 1 day. We must be a people marked by surrender. People who carry the presence more deeply than the pressure of what it all means. People who rest in the Word of God, that's living that Word that keeps rising more than in outcomes. People who make space for the Holy Spirit to lead even when it costs. So will you give to 2026 to Him? Now, let me say this. If you're not serious, don't. I often reflect on the scripture where it talks about giving money in church, and it says God loves a cheerful giver. And I've heard some great teaching on if you're not happy to give financially and you feel unhappy every time the basket goes by or the request gets made, you know what you should do? Don't give. In a previous group I was in, whenever anybody stood up to say, hey, we're going to take up the offering, we developed a culture of everyone would cheer because it was the time of worship of God. Might be a good thing for us to do. You know. But what would God do in us? So for 21 days, we will, through the daily devotionals, have a series of prayers that I will pray with people, but also the prayers will be there in a written form, in written form. So if you don't want to pray them and listen to me praying them, then you don't have to, you can just pray them yourself. I would say this to you, as a man called me from another city, another capital city, he called me and he said, my son who doesn't go to church is deeply moved by what's happening in Impactors right now. And then I got a call from another man in another city who said, my son who doesn't go to church is being moved right now. I want to encourage you, take the Impactors, take this material, send it to people. And in a couple of days' time, Scott is going to set up a way that people can start even days after as we begin. So people will be able to start right throughout January and even into February and do the 21 days at their pace with the videos and everything else. So I want to encourage you, because here's my question that is the premise of the entire 21 days of prayer. If God called you to heaven in 2026, are you ready? I am. I'm ready to go today. Are you? For 21 days, let's give Him our lives. Let's give Him this work. And let's walk wherever He asks us to go and to do whatever He asks us to do. So I'm going to ask them if they'll put some music on right now, because I'm going to pray and I'm going to lead you all and everywhere around the world and let's dedicate 2026 to God. Why don't you stand with me? We're in all the places you are. Why don't you stand? Even if you're by yourself. If you're in the car, stop. If you're on a bus, just stand up. Give your seat to someone. Dear Father, we come before You right now in the name of the Father and of the Son and of the Holy Spirit. Father, the cross was the symbol of new life. The cross
was what set us free. And Father, as we come to this year, 2026, and we come with all of our New Year's resolutions, which are good things, and the things we want to make that are different, Lord God, and they're all good things, we want to take it to another level because we want to declare this year, 2026 in our life, yours. And we want to walk in your way, in what you're doing in this year. Lord, you do give us skill and ability and talent and intellect and education, Lord God, and amazing and smart people. You give us all of that. But Father, you do even more than that. You give us yourself. And so, Lord, we take all of the human elements that we have and we lay them at your feet. And we say, Lord, we give you this year. We make it holy. We make it holy in our words. We make it holy in our thoughts. We make it holy in our actions. We give this year to you. And maybe, Lord, we didn't understand what this was about. Maybe we just thought that 21 days of prayer and expectation were just about praying for the year ahead and praying that God would bless us. And that's a good thing. But I sense, Lord, you're asking for something more. You're asking that this year be declared as yours and we step into what is yours. So take this year. And Lord, in those areas of our life where there are habits that cripple us, strengthen and heal us. Lord, for those of us who've been hurt and injured by what people have done to us in our childhood, in our youth, maybe by what's happened to us in relationships and marriages and in businesses where we've been treated fairly or unfairly, Lord God, and we've been hurt and injured. Father, right now, as we step into this year that's yours, bring healing to us. Bring wholeness to us. Break the habits, Lord. Break the human habits, Lord, that keep us back from being who you call us to be. Father, in those areas of our life where we did wrong, where we were in the wrong, where we failed, and I can think of so many for me, forgive us and heal us. Heal us, Lord. Heal us from our mistakes, from our frailty, from our, Lord God, from our limitations. And so, Lord, as we commit to this year, we don't come with a whole series of plans and say, God bless this. Not that having plans is a bad thing. Lord, we more say, point out to us, guide us, lead us, direct us, show us what is our plans for this year. What should we be doing? And bring your miraculous power upon us in all things. Father, I pray for the impactors communities around the world. I pray for everyone here in Perth. Lord God, you have drawn this community of people here, and Lord, they are having influence around the world, even though many of them may not know it, but most do. Lord, make them holy. Lord, I consecrate them to you. I give them to you. Make them holy. Lord, for those who are in impactors in Melbourne, in East Melbourne, Father, you see every name. Make them holy. I consecrate them to you. Lord, such amazing people that are there. Lord, for those in New Jersey, in the United States, Father God, for all the plans we have, Lord, make that a place of holiness. Bless their leadership. Bless those who coordinate, those who gather, Father. Lord, we commit this year there for you. Father, we pray for Townsville.
Lord God, Townsville,

0: Lord, we just consecrate that place to you. Lord, I could just keep naming more and more places, small and large. Lord, for those who have a dream in their heart to have what this ministry is in their place, show them how, make it possible, and show us how we can help them. Father, I pray for young people, for this place and for the young people that we'd reach around the world. We need your miraculous power and you're capable. Come, Lord God. Lord, I pray for the resources, the funding and the finance that we need. And Lord, we know that that will enable us to reach more people. Lord, make a way through, show us how. Father, come right now in Jesus' name and have your will and have your way in us. We commit to you. And Lord, bless every person around the world who will do these 21 days of prayer and expectation. Prayer coming to you, expectation because you are sovereign and what you'll do in us. Father, hear our prayer today. And Father, we make this prayer in Jesus' name, through the power of your Holy Spirit. And everyone said, Amen.
1: When I was younger, a Catholic priest used to say to me all the time that my relationship, our relationship with God, was not meant to be something that was stagnant. It was meant to grow. He spent heaps of time with me over and over, helping me grow in my relationship with God. That helped me in ways I couldn't have imagined. Well, I want to be able to send you a daily devotional video, just a very short video that you can receive into your inbox every day. And its goal is to help you grow in your relationship with God. There are people in countries all over the world who receive this every day. And many people tell me it has blessed them. It had blessed me, what this priest did for me, and I'm passing it on to others. So why don't you go and register right now, and I pray that these daily devotionals that come every day will bless you. Hey, thanks for being with us. I'll see you next time. And don't forget, wherever you are, God's never ever far from you.

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1: Hello, I'm Bishop Reed. 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

0: Everyone, I'm Jay Fadden. Thank you so much for joining us today on This Is Today on a wonderful Friday. I'm joined by my great friend Kevin Nelson. And on our show today, we'll meet Sloan Smith again. Sloan's been on before. And we'll be talking about the growing world of faith-aligned investing, how people can make financial decisions that reflect their Catholic values. We'll also hear about Pope Leo's work guiding the church in Germany through a disagreement. Kevin, what will we hear about in the news?
1: Jay, in the Canary Islands, the Pope delivers a powerful message to survivors of human trafficking. The U.S. bishops consecrate the United States to the Sacred Heart of Jesus. And France is preparing for Pope Leo's trip in their country in September. All those stories ahead in the news. Jay?
0: All that and much more right now on This Is the Day.

0: Hello, hello, hello. I'm Jay Fadden. Thank you so much for joining us today on This Is The Day. As I said before, my great friend Kevin Nelson is with us as well. And you, we include you as our great friends. And Kevin, we had some really good friends stop by and drop off some gifts.
1: Yeah, this looks great.
0: Yeah, wow. Mary's Meal. So Jennifer, Jean, and Ashley stopped by. And this book, The Shed That Fed 2 Million Children, except they have to do a reprint, I think, because now it's 3 million children.
1: Wow. That's and amazing.
0: They dropped off some goodies and some donuts and some other food and just a great group of people. Magnus has been on Catholic TV before discussing it.
1: He certainly has, so. Yeah, plenty of times. And it's a great organization. They do so much good around the world. And it's always good to check in. We try to check in with them often to see all the different, as you mentioned, every time we check in, there's more. Children that have been fed and more places where they are, so it's great to hear.
0: Yeah, and they're today, Mary and, Jean, Jennifer, and Ashley are going to a Scottish bar, for the celebration of the World Cup. Right. And Mary's Meals. They're going to talk about Mary's Meals. I'm not sure how that mixes in.
1: Oh,
0: it's, but it sounds fun.
1: Well, there's a lot of Scots in town, that's for sure.
0: Oh, yeah.
1: The tartan... Army or something like
0: You're
1: that. They were calling
0: the wrong
1: it.
0: Yeah. Guy. Tartan Army.
1: Yeah.
0: Army.
1: Yeah. Yeah. They're going to be down. They're going to be down the street from me and tomorrow, actually.
0: Yes.
1: Scotland
0: yes,
1: taking on Haiti, and we. I mean, it's a big Haitian population here in Boston as well. So.
0: You going to go?
1: No, I'll probably hear.
0: You should have sold like rooms in your house. You could have made a killing.
1: You know, the first person that said that to me is my son Andrew.
0: Really?
1: Yeah. Yeah.
0: Smart
1: he said
0: kid.
1: We should do this. Verbo thing or something, or you know, Airbnb or something. Yeah.
0: I made some money.
1: You'd have to, yeah.
0: Put some tents in the backyard. You and Mary stay in the tents, people stay in the house.
1: Yeah. It's a little bit of a walk from my house, but.
0: It's manageable.
1: Yeah.
0: Hey, we've got a controversy.
1: Uh-oh.
0: Yeah, we've got a controversy. So as you remember, with our great friends in San Antonio, Channel 15, they sent a great story about the nuns of San Antonio and that they were,
1: yes.
0: you know, praying hard. And lo and behold, San Antonio won a game in New York. Well, now there are nuns in New York who are praying for the Knicks.
1: Uh-oh.
0: Yeah, so we now have the nuns in New York who are praying for the Knicks.
1: Wow.
0: And there was a great piece on it. I think Ethan showed me it. And what I think should happen is after Catholic TV defeats everybody, I think the nuns in New York should take on the nuns in San Antonio and see who wins.
1: So we had a clip of one of the nuns from San Antonio like last week. She was a pretty good basketball
0: player. Oh, no, they're pretty good. It might be a problem for us. we probably would lose the game.
1: They showed a shot at the Bishop's Conference going on in Orlando, and Archbishop Hicks and Archbishop Gustavo were talking and you know, kind of hamming it up a little bit, you know, because they got a little bet going on, I guess.
0: Looking good for New York right now.
1: I know.
0: Sorry, San Antonio.
1: You never know.
0: But we got New York viewers,
1: they're still in
0: too,
1: there.
0: So I'm not rooting for anyone. I do like Wemby, though.
1: Yeah.
0: I like him. Okay, it's text message time. Kevin, why don't you start us off?
1: Well, J1 viewer wrote in, pray for my step-grandson, Jason, who is struggling with mental illness, and we will keep Jason in our prayers. And there's a lot of people that are dealing with some mental issues throughout the world. Seems to be more and more lately, so we'll keep him in our prayers and everybody who's going through some tough times mentally.
0: Yeah, I think the world's just a tougher place now.
1: Yeah.

0: which is so with because of digital media and stuff too. It's just it's hard, except for Catholic TV digital media.
1: That's right.
0: That's good stuff. Another viewer texted, "Please pray for my boss's young child who is suffering from complications after multiple surgeries." These prayers always break my heart because anytime I see a child, a young child, as a parent myself, even though my kids are grown, I can't believe I'm saying that. I remember just when Amelia was brought in as a baby on the Channel 7 Mass many years ago, 27 years ago. But it's just so, so sad. So you certainly have our prayers. And we ask that as a powerful prayer community, you also pray for that young child.
1: Yes. And finally, please pray for me as I face a personal struggle with lust. Thank you. And you were mentioning, you know, social media and things like that. Mm-hmm. And that's unfortunately a tough place, too, for people that are struggling. Yeah. And there's so many images and things flashing at people.
0: Yeah.
1: That is tough, too. So we'll pray for you as well. And as a reminder, you can text us your prayer intentions, comments, or questions at 844-697-5221. That's 844-697-5221. And we may read your message on the air, and we invite you to pray for all of the intentions that we receive.
0: And congratulations, big, big congratulations to Victoria.
1: Yes.
0: Because little Vivian has finally arrived.
1: Yep.
0: Victoria and her whole family. Vivian has arrived, a new baby, and she now has her hands totally filled.
1: Yeah.
0: With three children.
1: Three
0: and
1: children.
0: I think, how old is the oldest?
1: Maybe
0: five? Four or five?
1: Yeah, that's a good question, Jay.
0: I think four or five.
1: Because I think they're, a boy is two, so
0: yeah.
1: I think, at least five and under, the whole three.
0: So welcome to the Catholic TV family, Vivian.
1: Yeah, Vivian, yes.
0: Well, Sloan Smith joins us today to share insight into faith-aligned investing and how individuals can integrate their Catholic values into financial decision-making. Sloan, how are you?
2: Jay, great to see you. Thanks for having me back. I can't believe you allowed me back since the last time, but excited to be here.
0: Well, anyone from Notre Dame, since we have their Mass on every Sunday, is welcome here.
2: Perfect. I'll run with that. That sounds great.
0: Yeah. And I was so surprised when we were talking earlier that you were a lacrosse player at Notre Dame. So congratulations for that. That's a tough thing to be a D1 athlete and also attend a school. So,
2: yeah, it was a great run for sure. They almost pulled it out this year, but Princeton had them. But it was a great run, really fun to watch. So kudos to the team. And my head coach is still running the program. Can't believe it, for 38 years, Kevin Corrigan. So kudos to what he's built.
0: Well, those Princeton Tigers are always, you know, difficult.
2: So. They're always difficult. Yep.
0: Well, a lot of people in our audience have retirement accounts, and they're contributing to or using the money from, if they're interested in aligning their faith with their investments, what are some of the key topics they should pay attention to?
2: Yeah, no, that's a tremendous question, Jay. I think, you know, one thing I would encourage people to do when they're thinking about investing is it's not just a financial decision, but it's a moral one as well. And I think what's important as an initial step is really to review your underlying holdings that you have in your retirement plan or even in your individual account and ask yourself, you know, whether it's a single, whether it's stocks, whether it's individual bonds, whether it's mutual funds that have a lot of holdings, whether it's exchange traded funds that have holdings. Ask yourself, is there anything in the portfolio that may conflict with Catholic values? For example, are there companies that you own that generate revenue through abortive fashions or through abortion? Do they generate revenue through embryonic stem cell research or manufacturing of contraceptives, even pornography? I think that's a good first step. I think additionally, you should also ask yourself, do the companies I own, are they making a positive impact in the world? Meaning, are they really doing a great job in regards to stewardship of assets? You know, creating a good work environment for our employees, helping human flourishing. And obviously that's a lot to look into, but I think it's important because as we know, as faith-based individuals and Catholics, you know, we really take a lot of pride in how we live our life on a daily basis. And we really want that to be in line how we invest as well. So I think those are key things that really should be paid attention to as initial steps.
1: So some investors that are watching might think that they need to sacrifice returns in the faith-aligned space. What do you say to that?
2: Yeah, no, we get that question a lot, and it's fair. But the simple answer is no. And I think that it's honestly, that's a myth that's kind of been put out there. And we kind of, I wouldn't say we, but it's kind of proved itself out that that's not true. I think what's been really exciting is... Oh,

0: over the last numerous years, going back to the last decade, there's a lot of great investment products, whether it be mutual funds, exchange traded funds, even alternative products out there that have generated great returns. And what we've done is we've looked back over time for numerous time frames, and these products that are investing in line with Catholic teaching, not only through screening, but through positive screening as well, are generating great returns above, you know, public benchmarks like the S&P 500 or even fixed income benchmarks like the Bloomberg Barclays Aggregate Index. And that's exciting. And I think what's great is there's tremendous momentum that's going on in this space. It's a great time to be a faith-based investor, not only with these new individual products, but just the momentum in regards to how they're outperforming. And I think you don't have to really ask yourself anymore, am I giving something up? I think that's a myth that we're going to try to disprove, because we're seeing that through the data, whether it be through the individuals that we work with or the institutions. I mean, performance has been tremendous.
1: Has it been a rewarding job for you, too, Sloan, working here, knowing that these investments that people are making, not only is it helping them, but it's helping others?
0: Oh, absolutely. I mean, I'm very, very fortunate and blessed in the sense of we're building portfolios that are faith-aligned. Yes, it's screening, but it's positive impact. But we're also, you know, when we're working with our clients, we're making sure that the vendors are values-aligned too, meaning you're working with advisors that understand what you really care about as a Catholic. You're working with underlying investment strategies that really understand what you're trying to achieve. I mean, this is, you could argue, a growing space, but not a lot of people in our industry truly understand it. And, you know, we want to make sure that there's just great alignment across the board. And it's so rewarding. And that's being proven out in performance. You know, going back to the previous question, I think a lot of people said, well, I can't do this, so I have to essentially own quote unquote sin stocks. That's not true. And we're really excited about the progress that's going on.
2: Can you talk about the document, Mansourum Bonham and the USCCB guidelines, and how they play a role in the faith-aligned investing world?
0: Yeah, no, that's a great point. I mean, these are key foundational documents. I will say, and Jay, I know we talked about this last time when I was on this, these are long documents. So definitely take your time, get some coffee and read through them for sure. But they provide a tremendous foundation. The USCCB provides some great guidance for faith-based investors on mainly exclusions, areas that they should not really be, or companies that they really should not be investing in, especially when it comes to life issues like abortion, embryonic stem cell research, contraceptives, pornography. But Mansourum Bonham provides a nice complement to that in regards to talking about companies that are really helping in regards to human flourishing, focusing in those areas, that are stewarding capital well, that are really trying to help the human person. And again, they can be in-depth and complicated, but I think that's a reason why you hire an aligned advisor or a consultant to help coach you through it, because I think these documents are tremendous. But again, there's definitely some things that need to be clarified for sure, especially as an individual or as an institution.
1: Sloan, we never have enough time, unfortunately. If someone is watching and wants to build a faith-aligned portfolio or sees if their investments are already faith-aligned, how can they do that?
0: Well, yeah, I think a great first step, Jay, is what I said at the very beginning. You know, you should really look at your holdings. But I think that, and really determine whether there's good alignment there. But I think a second key step, you need to work with an advisor or consultant to coach you through this. Mm-hmm. You know, I think there's a lot of intricacies here that take into account, whether it be negative screening, positive screening, alignment. And again, a lot of advisors can't do that, and we feel we can really help there. And so walking it through and making sure we're meeting that objectives are being met, being able to mitigate risk, these are all key things that should be discussed. But I think truly taking a second to review your holdings and working with a professional is a great way to go.
1: Well, Sloan, thank you so much. Enjoy Denver and enjoy those four kids. And it's always a pleasure having you on. Have a great day.
0: Jay, have a great day. God bless. Thanks so much for the opportunity.
1: Thank you. Kevin, what's going on around the world in the Catholic faith?
2: Hi, everyone. I'm Kevin Elson. Here's a look at what's going on this week in the news. We begin with news from around the world. In Pope Leo XIV's last stop on his visit to Spain, he delivered a powerful message to human trafficking survivors on Spain's Canary Islands. The islands are one of Europe's closest points of entry from the African coast.
3: The Canary Islands are the hinge on which turns the Atlantic migration route, one of the deadliest in the world. Pope Francis had always wanted to visit. He died before he could, but Pope Leo has now fulfilled his predecessor's wish. During his visit to the islands, the Pope listened to several testimonies, two of which were particularly notable. One was from a rescue worker, the other from a victim of human trafficking who couldn't attend for security reasons. So a volunteer read her letter to Pope Leo.
4: Durante estos años, junto a mi equipo, habré rescatado en la mar a más de 20,000 personas. 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
3: Afterwards, the Pope shared remarks. His messages about the migration crisis were clear and emphasized two key points. First, that migration is often closely linked to criminal trafficking networks.
6: No entreguen su existencia a quienes comienzan con ella. No les crean a quienes prometen paraísos fáciles a cambio de su cuerpo, o de dinero, de silencio, o de su libertad. Esas falsas promesas son cantos de sirenas.
2: And news from around the country, in celebration of the 250th anniversary of the signing of the Declaration of Independence, the U.S. bishops consecrated the United States to the Sacred Heart of Jesus June 11th in Orlando, Florida. The special mass of consecration was said from the Basilica of the National Shrine of Mary, Queen of the Universe. According to a USCCB news release, the mass was intended to be a catalyst to encourage parishes and individuals to participate in the America 250 commemoration by contributing to 250 hours of adoration and or 250 works of mercy. In addition, the relics of St. Margaret Mary Alacoque, the French visitation sister who experienced visions of Jesus revealing his Sacred Heart, was present with the U.S. bishops at the Mass of Consecration. More news from around the world. Before finishing up his trip to Spain and the Canary Islands, the Pope made one of his most anticipated stops in Barcelona, visiting the Sagrada Familia Basilica, blessing the newly completed Tower of Jesus Christ, and making a visit to the Basilica's crypt to pray at the tomb of Antoni Gaudí, the architect who devoted 43 years of his life to the design and construction of the Basilica.
3: On June 10, 1926, the architect Antoni Gaudí died in Barcelona, 3 days after being struck by a tram. 100 years later, on June 10, 2026, his death was commemorated by Pope Leo XIV. The Pope celebrated Mass in the Basilica of the Sagrada Familia, the crowning masterpiece of the Spanish architect. The celebration was attended by 5,000 Catholic faithful, who together with Pope Leo remembered the legacy of the man known as the Architect of God.
6: Com architecte ardente de fe, el venerable Antoni Gaudí va a concebre aquest espai amb el desig de narrar els misteris de la vida del Senyor. 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
3: As part of his fourth apostolic journey, Pope Leo traveled to Barcelona, the Catalan capital, to bless the Basilica's tallest tower. At 564 feet high, the church is now the tallest in the world.
6: La creu de Crist, que corona aquesta basilica, es la creu dels últims, que es tornen els primers, dels pecadors, que es tornen sants, dels morts, que ressusciten. 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

0: fent nos participes de la gloria divina.
1: And finally in the news, after a very successful trip to Spain, the focus now starts to turn to France. French church leaders have just recently released new details about the September 25th through the 28th apostolic journey of Pope Leo XIV, and they expressed hopes that it will inspire the same enthusiasm seen during the Pope's trip to Spain. The trip will begin in Paris, with Pope Leo is scheduled to pray Vespers at Notre Dame Cathedral, marking the first papal visit since the cathedral reopened following the 2019 fire. He will also visit UNESCO and join a large youth prayer vigil before celebrating an outdoor mass in the French capital. The Pope will then travel to the Marian Shrine of Our Lady of Lourdes, where he will celebrate Mass near the grotto where Our Lady appeared to St. Bernadette. The visit will include a mass, a city linked to Franco-German reconciliation and legacy of Robert Schuman, the founding father of the European Union. There's also a possibility of a stop at the Jean Garnier Medical Center, a leading palliative care facility amid ongoing national debate over assisted dying legislation in France. Final details of the papal itinerary are expected from the Holy See in the coming weeks. Well, that is all the information we have for you this time. I'm Kevin Elson. Don't forget, you can keep up to date on Catholic news throughout the week with Catholic News Break right here on the Catholic TV network.
2: Thank you, Kevin. In recent months, there have been a growing attention on the church in Germany and an ongoing discussion surrounding synods and the church teachings. Let's take a look.
3: One of the biggest controversies Pope Leo XIV inherited from Pope Francis was Germany and the management of its synodal path. But Leo knows the issue well and from the inside.
4: I'm aware that many Catholics in Germany believe that certain aspects of the synodal way that has been celebrated in Germany up until now do not represent their own hope for the church or their own way of living church.
3: As Cardinal Prevost, Pope Leo had taken part as an important figure in the dialogue between the Vatican and Germany. He was prefect of the Dicastery for Bishops and arrived in 2023, the year in which tensions were at their highest. The Germans wanted to create a synodal council in which the votes of lay people and bishops would carry equal weight, but the Vatican wholly rejected this proposed policy. It's about making decisions together with the bishops, but it's only the bishops who must answer to God for what they're doing. Prevost participated in the first Germany Holy See meeting in July 2023. 4 months earlier, the Vatican had rejected another proposal by the German bishops. They had requested that lay people be allowed to preach homilies at Mass. The Vatican clarified this was something reserved only for ordained ministers. In November 2023, another no arrived, this time from Cardinal Parolin. Reminding them that only men can be priests, he then clarified that the Church's doctrine on homosexuality is not subject to change because of a synodal council. The atmosphere and the relationship can only be described as tense because the Holy See has repeatedly reaffirmed that this project is not acceptable, that it's not in conformity with universal law, nor even with the ecclesiology of the Catholic Church. By creating a synodal council, the German bishops would establish a parallel authority to Rome, one that would confuse matters concerning universal church teaching, let alone German Catholics. What the Germans did was create a committee, a preliminary step toward the council plan for 2026. They had intended to vote on the committee's statutes in February 2024, but then received a harsh letter from the Vatican, explicitly denouncing the move because it went against canon law. And note who signed that letter. Secretary of State Parolin, the prefect of the Dicastery for the Doctrine of the Faith, Victor Manuel Fernandez, and also Robert Francis Prevost, head of the Dicastery for Bishops, now Pope Leo XIV. Germany and the Holy See met twice more. At the last meeting in June 2024, Rome suggested changing the name from Synodal Council to Conference in order to avoid confusion over sources of authority. The suggestion was accepted by the Germans. The statutes were approved by the German lay representatives in November 2025 and by the bishops in February 2026, although with reservations. This statute was approved by an extremely narrow majority, that is, by just one vote more than the required two-thirds majority. I believe there was also a modification made in order to take into consideration the reservations of a very strong minority, which is certainly also in harmony with the position of the Holy See. Four bishops, including a cardinal, left the synodal path and do not recognize this new conference. Others remained, provided that everything proceeds in union with Rome.

0: But the key issue is decision-making. If a proposal passes in a vote that includes lay people, bishops who go against the vote will have to justify why, always playing defensively. And also the attempt to force bishops who don't agree to justify themselves publicly, obviously with the expectation of very strong criticism on blogs, in the secularized press, and so on. The Vatican now has the statutes in hand, presented by the new president of the German Bishops' Conference, Heiner Wilmer, the man who knows the Curia, understands how the Holy See functions, and whom many compare temperamentally to Pope Leo. Will the two of them succeed in keeping Germany with Rome?
1: And we are back. And Kevin, did you notice that Ethan is wearing a Stonehill color tie?
2: Oh, I didn't notice.
1: Yeah, look at that. Yeah, he's got that on.
2: Well, it's a little lighter purple.
1: It's a little lighter.
2: Yeah.
1: Oh, you're going to criticize his tie now? Is that what you're going to do? Poor kid's over there wearing a Stonehill tie and you're going to criticize him? All right, let's go. I'm ready.
3: It's National Loving Day, and there's a big story about this. Where it's the case of Loving versus Virginia that struck down all anti-miscegenation laws, allowing interracial marriage.
1: Great day.
3: So there's a whole story, but I don't get into it. National Peanut Butter Cookie Day.
1: I like peanut butter cookies.
3: Do you like peanut butter?
1: Yeah.
3: Okay, excellent.
1: I also like Reese's cups.
3: Yep. Good, too.
1: Just throwing it out there.
3: National Jerky Day.
1: What?
3: Celebrates the dried meat snacks known
1: Don't
3: as
1: like
3: jerky.
1: It. Don't like, it.
3: Like jerky? No.
1: No. Do you like it?
3: Sure. Okay. Yeah. National Red Rose Day. Honors the flower that is a symbol of love and romance. And the June
1: Shirley
3: birth
1: loves
3: flower.
1: Roses.
3: Yeah. National, you're going to love this, Jay. National Movie Night encourages to start or restart a tradition of movie nights with friends and family.
1: Brian would love that day, too.
3: Pop some corn, grab a blanket.
1: Oh, yeah, I love movies.
3: Yeah.
1: I got a friend flying around here in the studio.
3: Yeah. birthdays, Anne Frank. Remember the Diary of Anne Frank? It was her birthday today. And,
1: sad story.
3: Yeah, George H.W. Bush's birthday, who died in 2018.
1: Yep. Well, thank you so much, Kevin.
3: Thank you, Jay.
1: Hope you have just a wonderful weekend.
3: You too.
1: I think it's going to be interesting.
3: Yeah.
1: So thank you so much for being with us today. Please remember all the people in the prayer box, all the people who are texting in. Remember, you can text in as well. I know that all of you, every single one of you in our thoughts and in our prayers, have a wonderful weekend.

0: Hi everyone, I'm Jay Fenn, and I want to invite you to join us this Monday for This is the Day as we take a closer look at Pope Leo XIV's new encyclical, Magnifica Humanitas, with Lisa Wheeler. Lisa is of Carmel Communications, and she'll talk about the Holy Father's message on human dignity. So join us Monday for This is the Day right here on Catholic TV, which is America's Catholic Television Network.
1: Hi, I'm Father Eric Caden, the Director of the Office of Vocations here in the Archdiocese of Boston. 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

0: The angel of the Lord declared to Mary,
1: and she conceived of the Holy Spirit.
0: Hail Mary, full of grace, the Lord is with thee. Blessed art thou among women, and blessed is the fruit of thy womb, Jesus.
1: Holy Mary, Mother of God, pray for us sinners, now and at the hour of our death. Amen.
0: Behold, the handmaid of the Lord.
1: Be it done unto me according to thy word.
0: Hail Mary, full of grace, the Lord is with thee. Blessed art thou among women, and blessed is the fruit of thy womb, Jesus.
1: Holy Mary, Mother of God, pray for us sinners.

0: death. Amen.
1: Pray for us, O Holy Mother of God,
0: that we may be made worthy of the promises of Christ.
1: Let us pray. Pour forth, we beseech thee, O Lord, thy grace into our hearts, that we, to whom the incarnation of Christ, thy Son, was made known by the message of an angel, may by his passion and cross be brought to the glory of his resurrection, through Christ our Lord.
0: Amen.
2: Hello, everyone. Welcome back to Anchored. We're so excited to have you joining us, whether you're here in person or you're watching through the airways. This episode is being sponsored by The Very Good, a jewelry company that creates products and captures the beauty of the faith and simplicity. If you'd like to see more, you can head to Etsy and search The Very Good, whose earrings I'm wearing currently now. In a moment, we're going to be back with our guest, so stay with us. We're about to begin.

0: And welcome back, everyone. I'm so excited that you're joining us for another episode here on Anchored. Today, I'm joined with Kristen Fitz. She's a mom of soon-to-be four, and she's also the center coordinator at Regina Chaley Academy here in Dedham, Massachusetts. Kristen, thank you for joining us here today.
1: Yeah, thanks so much for inviting me.
0: You're welcome. And of course, for season one, many people hopefully remember seeing your husband when Katie Linnendahl was a guest.
1: That's right.
0: And now following so beautifully after him is you. So thank you for just the willingness to share of your expertise, because I truly look to you as someone who is living the faith life well, living out motherhood well. And I would love to just know right off the bat a little bit about your upbringing. And, you know, I know you come from a big family. Were you homeschooled? What was the importance of the Catholic education in your household that you now are mirroring for your family?
1: Sure, yeah. So I come from a big family. I'm number 7 of 8 kids. 6 of those are brothers. So a lot was broken in my house growing up, but it was a lot of fun. And I was homeschooled through my whole education. My mom just really had it on her heart to homeschool. So the older ones were in public education, and she, you know, just felt this call from God for the younger half of our family to homeschool. Mm-hmm. And it was such a blessing. You know, I can look back now, you know, hindsight is 20/20, and see all the blessings that came out of it and all the fruit that came out of it, and how the faith was such a big part of our everyday. You know, we started every morning with the rosary together, and then we did our work together. We went to Mass every Friday, and, you know, those things would be much harder to incorporate if, you know, I didn't have the upbringing that I had.
0: And even to seeing, you know, with the role that you have within our parish community and even the homeschooling community, you, again, like I mentioned, you're the center coordinator at Regina Chaley Academy. I would first, before I ask my follow-up question, maybe you can just explain for those who are here in studio and watching at home what Regina Chaley is.
1: Yeah, so Regina Chaley is a Catholic classical hybrid program for homeschoolers. So it's hybrid in that the students go 2 days a week. So we're there at our center on Mondays and Thursdays. And, you know, it looks like a typical, you know, school really. On Mondays and Thursdays, they have structured classes, really skilled tutors and grade levels. And we do everything on Mondays and Thursdays. Yeah. And then the parents pick it up on Tuesday, Wednesday, and Friday with the curriculum, and it kind of streamlines at home. So it's great. The kids get, you know, the benefits of, you know, having that community and that structure 2 days a week. Mm-hmm. And the parents get the support in that way, and then they get the flexibility of homeschooling and that togetherness at home the other 3 days of the week. So it's been a great blessing for our family. We've been here in Boston for 4 years, going on our 5th year, and we have another center in northern Massachusetts, but there are 20 across, you know, the whole nation. So it's great that, you know, we have that small community here, and it's growing and growing, praise be to God, and then we've got that national community as well.
0: Wonderful. Yeah. And even to, so as you mentioned, you know, you were homeschooled growing up. That was the norm for you. And a lot of people who are watching, maybe that's not. So when it came time for you starting your own family with Brandon, did you always have the mentality of, I want to copy after what your parents did for you and for your siblings? Or was the hope to maybe get your boys into public school, Catholic school? Where was the trajectory there? And then why did you and how did you come about getting in the role of Regina Chaley as the coordinator?
1: Yeah.

0: Well, we all know God works in mysterious ways.
1: Yes.
0: And, you know, there's always an adventure down the line. We never planned on homeschooling, you know. Mm-hmm. Even though I was homeschooled throughout my whole life, you know, I always felt like it kind of lacked that sort of community. And I loved homeschooling. I loved what it gave me. You know, like I said, looking back, I don't know that I would have the faith that I have now if it weren't for my homeschooling.
1: Sure.
0: But, you know, I went into public education actually in college. So I have a degree in music education and taught in the schools for 8 years. And I loved the community aspect of that and the structure of it. So when my oldest got, you know, close to kindergarten age, you know, my husband and I talked and we thought, well, you know, it's just a given. Like, we really want him to have that community and that structure. But, you know, me working within the schools and seeing where, you know, what the trajectory was for that, we both just knew we had like this pit in our stomach, like, you know, we're going to be fighting against what he might be learning every day. Mm-hmm. And we really, you know, as parents believe that our primary goal here is to help our kids get to heaven, help raise them to be saints, grow in holiness. And we just felt like, you know, that piece, you know, sending him to the schools in our town wasn't going to necessarily support that. And we really wanted to put him in an environment that was going to, you know, immerse him in truth every single day. So as we wrestled with that a little bit and we thought, all right, well, you know, where does that leave us, right? Mm-hmm. There wasn't a Regina Chile in the area at that time. And so my husband being the, you know, guy he is and just starter that he is said, well, let's, you know, make what we need for our family. Mm-hmm. And we stumbled upon Regina Chile and it just was like a light bulb went off. So, you know, thanks be to God, we were able to start that. And, you know, a lot of families, it's been a perfect fit for them too.
1: Thank God. And even too, it's such a reminder of even what Pope John Paul II always talks about, mm-hmm. of parents, in the catechism even says this, parents are the primary educators of their children. And homeschooling really instills that. It's not to say that the parents who have sent their children to Catholic schools or public schools are doing an injustice to their children, because I'm a product of Catholic schools and so is my brother. But even to see there is an importance of the parents playing a role and being informed of what their children are learning at school every day, whether that's you homeschooling them or you sending them off to the school bus stop each morning.
0: Yeah.
1: So how has that been? So you're the center coordinator in Dedham, but you also on those other 3 days, you're still, now you're mom, but you're also a teacher. So how does that balance work in the household, especially for the ones who are watching or even here? We're like, I want to homeschool, but it's kind of scary. How do I find the balance? So where is that? Yeah, how are you navigating it all in
0: well,
1: your own home?
0: I love that you brought up Pope John Paul II, because one of the things that really inspired me was I read his letter to families. I don't know if you've ever read it or anyone has read it before. You know, I encourage everyone to do it, every parent to read this letter to families, because in it, you know, you were hinting at this. He says that the parents are the first and most important educators of their children. Mm-hmm. And he also says that, you know, he will give us the graces that we need to be able to do it. And just because we are parents, you know, just by the fact that we have become parents, we're going to be able to do it perfectly. Mm-hmm. You know, because he bestowed us to be the parents of these particular children, and we're going to have, you know, everything our kids need to be able to educate them properly. Mm-hmm. And that could be, you know, in the faith, in academics, in morals and culture. You know, we're the perfect fit for our kids.
1: That's
0: and
1: true.
0: Of course, God's not going to call us to anything that he's not going to give the graces that we need to be able to accomplish it well. You know, if we can surrender to that will and, you know, have that fiat, that yes to his will, you know, he's not going to let us down at all in that way. So, you know, I always encourage, you know, it can be a really scary leap to do this, to homeschool or to hybrid school or to switch from, you know, a public education to a Catholic education, a beautiful Orthodox Catholic education. But I know God's going to open doors for every family that, you know, is following his will.
1: Yes, no, so well said. And even to, there's a level for all Catholics. We are all called to pick up our cross and follow after our Lord. But there's also even a greater level of sacrifice when it comes to being a parent, especially being a mother. I know my mom always says, I'm a martyr, not a mother. And I know she says it jokingly, but there is like a truth to that, where parents always put themselves most times last or second in terms of, you know, for their spouse or for their children. So for the parents who know that there's sacrifice that's on the line or coming for them to really prioritize their children's education or their faith or the faith in the home, what can you say to the parent that's not so willing to venture into the deep or to go into

0: discomfort or the unknown of, well, what if I do need to cut back on my hours to homeschool? Or what if I do need to work remotely to be able to foster the domestic church within my household with my husband or with my wife? What can you say to them?
1: Yeah, I mean, that's really beautiful. We're here on this earth not for comfort, but for greatness, right? Mm-hmm. And like I said, God will give us those graces. And, you know, take it to prayer, go to adoration and really reflect on that and that discernment. Also, you know, I kind of have this mentality of just try it, right? You know, try it for a year. See what happens. See what fruits are there. Or, you know, see how that looks in your family life and your balance. And try it for a year. But like you said, you know, raising a family in the faith involves sacrifice. And especially in this day and age, you know, I think that there's battle going on for everyone's souls. You know, you and I, our souls, our kids' souls, our friends, and we need to fight that battle and, you know, fight it courageously and fight it with joy too, right? Pick up that cross, like you said, and know that we're here to do God's will and to we're going to see the fruits of it, right? Take that big leap and try it. And I think that most families will be really pleasantly surprised at all the fruits that they see from it.
0: Yes, I agree. And one final question before we throw to a break. We have to, of course, talk about your husband who is in the audience. Yeah. What is the importance of fostering your marriage and keeping that as a primary focus within the home and recognizing that you need to foster that. You need to take time for each other. What advice do you have for parents who maybe are spouses who may have drifted a little from each other to come back together as that spousal unit and even the true visual, life of Christ's love being made visible in a spouse?
1: Yeah, that's a great question. I mentioned earlier how, you know, my primary goal as a parent is to help my kids get to heaven and to become saints. And that's also my primary goal in marriage, is to help my husband get to heaven and him to help me do the same. And so, you know, having that as our lens first, you know, first and foremost saying, all right, how can I help you get to heaven? How can I help you increase your prayer life and vice versa? Mm-hmm. How can we put each other and God first? And, you know, when we have our eyes set in the right direction, everything else really falls into place, right? Mm-hmm. And the kids see that too. You know, your children will see that. They'll see the love for your spouse, the love for God, for Christ, and that will just trickle down to your children as well.
0: Yeah, so beautifully said, Kristen. Well, thank you for sharing about what your domestic church, or domestic home rather, looks like, and Regina Chaley Academy. We're going to keep talking more about this, but we will invite your husband, Brandon, for this next segment. But before we go, we're going to throw it to a break and join us in just a couple minutes where we're going to do a quick little game segment. We'll see you in a minute.

0: 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For more information, I invite you to visit our website, vocationsboston.org, or to follow us on Facebook or Instagram at Vocations Boston. Thank you.
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2: 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Thank you again.

0: for joining us for this episode of Anchored. And as promised, we're still joined with Kristen, but now with Brandon, her wonderful husband. So Brandon, thanks for being here.
1: Hey, thanks for having me. I'm excited to be here.
0: Yes, no, of course. And this set hopefully feels very familiar to you when you were on with Katie Linnendahl, playing with her, singing some great songs. It's nice to have you now on for season two.
1: Well, season two's here. Last time I had a cowboy hat, the hair was a little shorter, and we'll see if I regret my haircut in a few months.
0: We'll see. If you need a hairdresser, we've got one in the audience. So Brandon, I would love, before we enter into this game show segment, Kristen had mentioned a lot about her perspective of the importance of fostering the faith in the home, mm-hmm. homeschooling, and even the encouragement that you granted and gave to her to start the Regina Chaley program in Dedham. Can you just give a little bit of your perspective of maybe even what drew you to say, like, go for it, Kristen, like, you have my support, or what homeschooling has done for your family?
1: No, absolutely. And obviously, Kristen did an amazing job. For me, I grew up going to public school, and I actually had a great experience at public school, and I got a lot from that. So in my mind, when we started having kids, I was always like, oh, that's just the default. That's what we're going to be doing. Mm-hmm. So when we started talking about going to open houses for, you know, preschool with our first and everything, the big thing for me was just the scheduling of it. Like, mm-hmm. like I saw kids that were just so stressed out and so anxious and just go, go, go all the time. So when we started looking at this, you know, hybrid model with Regina Chaley Academy, it was really nice having this sort of slower paced lifestyle mm-hmm. and education. And so obviously I would support my wife in everything that she does. And she was really, you know, convicted about this and convinced that this was the way to go. So as we went through and worked with the lovely people at Regina Chaley, you know, now 4 years into this, I'm seeing such great fruits. Our kids are great readers and they love going to Mass on Sundays and they just really are excited for school. So it's been a blessing.
0: Oh, thank God. Well, thank you for your support of Kristen and then you being able to start this center in Dedham. So it's really beautiful to even be with your boys today during the time of this filming. And it is true. Like they're just so well-versed in so many different aspects, whether it was Ollie telling me all about like the bloodstream and the way the body works or Ethan being able to go off on his own and know all 50 states. It's just really...
1: I get quizzed at dinner time.
0: I believe it. Well, at this time, of course, your three boys are not here. They're with a mm-hmm. sitter. Yes. But I figured it'd be very fitting if we did a game centered around some questions of parenting. You can say whatever you like, again, because the boys are not here.
1: Can we say whatever we like?
0: I don't know. We'll see. When they get older someday, they might be watching. Yeah. But the game is Never Have I Ever. So the way that it works is, I have set up with the help of one of my wonderful coworkers, Alexis. We have all these different popsicle sticks. So the way that it works is I'm going to say a line. And if it has happened to you, you'll just take the green and you'll throw it in the cup. But if it has never happened to you, you'll do the red. Okay. It's super simple. But at the end, I'm going to see who has the most red and that person will win.
2: All right.
1: So I'm so nervous right now.
0: It's all parenting related. So I promise it'll be fun. Okay. And like I said, the boys aren't here right now. So answer as you wish.
2: All right.
0: Okay. Here we go. You both ready?
1: I'm ready.
0: Okay. So the first one is, never have I ever dozed off on the toilet.
1: I mean, come on.
2: Oh, no.
0: Never have I ever ran an errand to get away.
1: Oh, yeah. Funny story about that, actually. It wasn't to get away, but like, yeah. I'm so extroverted, I need to see people. We were like, yeah.
0: Well,
1: sometimes
0: don't
1: I
0: worry.
1: Need to go see people.
2: Even if it's the CVS,
1: even if it's the CVS clerk.
2: Yeah.
0: Get you talking to an adult, not just your children. Yep, I get it. Never have I ever lost a toy on purpose.
2: Oh, boy. Should I put two of these in, Brandon?
1: I'm the finder.
2: Oh, it actually stuck together.
1: I'm the finder of the toys.
0: Wow. All right. Never have I ever whisper screamed.
1: Oh, yeah.
0: Kristen, you have to think about this one?
2: The never have I not. I'm just getting
0: never have
2: the,
0: if you have.
2: I have whisper screams.
0: Okay.
1: I was
0: that's all
1: say,
0: we needed
1: yeah.
0: to know.
1: Yeah, like stop fighting on the way up to communion. Yeah, yeah like, yeah.
2: Yeah.
0: Never have I ever messed up your kids' names.
2: Oh.
0: Called Ethan, Ollie,
2: all the time. Oh, all the time.
1: Yeah.
2: I'm sorry, guys.
1: We're tied.
2: Wow. Okay.
0: Doing great. Never have I ever caught puke in your hand.
1: Oh.

0: Yeah, no, I've definitely done that.
1: This might not be a great advertisement for parents right now.
2: It's honesty that the people want.
1: Right,
2: come on.
0: Oh my goodness.
2: Never have I ever been so proud you've teared up.
0: Oh, yeah. Actually, a little earlier today while Kristen was talking, I was like, come on. For real.
1: Oh, it's very sweet.
0: You did a good job.
2: This is technically applying to your children, but we'll take it.
0: Oh, yeah.
2: This applies to spouses too, I guess.
0: I don't know the rules.
2: Never have I ever bribed your child.
0: Oh, man.
1: This is
2: I think every parent would throw that in.
0: Yeah. Donuts on Sunday to get through Mass.
1: Man, I mean,
2: Never have I ever been bitten by your kid.
0: I think that happened
2: yesterday.
1: You have all boys. I think that's a rite of passage, probably.
0: We have three boys. And yeah, that's the given.
2: Multiple times when I was watching them today, there was all this, you're going to jail, mister. And I'm like, mister, what's happening here?
0: Yeah,
2: there's something with those boys, those little boys.
1: That makes a lot of little testosterone.
2: Oh, yes. Never have I ever cleaned your child's face with spit on your thumb.
0: Oh, actually, I've never done that.
1: I did that yesterday.
0: No.
1: I definitely. It was some chocolate on the nose, and I just.
0: No, none of that.
2: Never have I ever randomly sang a kid's song.
0: Oh, yeah.
1: Yeah.
2: Okay. They get locked in your memory.
1: I taught elementary music for 8 years. They're all in there.
0: Oh, my gosh, yeah. Like, Bluey every day. Here we go.
2: Never have I ever hid food from your kids.
0: Hid food? Well, yeah.
1: I mean,
2: another
1: green. Let's be real. You know where we keep the candy.
0: Sometimes from me.
2: Never have I ever forgotten a child in timeout. Have you left one of the boys? Forgotten about them?
0: I don't think I have. I don't think I
1: have. They usually find their way.
0: I get stressed. Kristen's way better with timeout than I am. I just feel really bad.
2: Well, they give you those eyes, you know?
0: I'm such a pushover.
2: This is good to know. This is what they'll use against you when they watch this episode.
0: It's like, they know.
2: Oh, my gosh. All right. We're almost completed with this. Let's see what we've got. Never have I ever eaten a treat in hiding.
0: Oh, yeah, man.
1: All the time.
0: Halloween? It's like prime time.
1: Yeah.
2: Would you steal candy from your child?
0: I don't know if it's stealing. I walk, too.
1: You put the work in, right? I made the costumes.
0: I have to, like, carry them. I made the costumes.
2: You deserve a nice Reese's Peanut Butter Cup.
0: Yeah, there we go.
2: Tax. Never have I ever cleaned artwork off the walls.
0: Does the floor count?
2: The floor, that's a new one.
1: I mean, the floor, the
0: that
1: walls,
0: happened, like, last
1: the
0: week.
1: Counters.
2: Oh, my gosh.
0: The counters, I mean, the rugs.
2: Well, you know what's great is at St. Mary's in Dedham, where we all go to church, and then also where Regina Chaley is, they have that wall downstairs that you can actually wipe off.
1: Yeah.
2: So you can draw whatever you want. I don't know why this isn't an
0: example. They don't choose to use
1: the floor.
0: But
1: you know what? It gets very confusing. That wall has become very confusing because they think all the walls can do that now.
0: It's not a great scene.
2: Yeah, that's hard to reverse.
1: Yeah.
2: All right, good point.
0: How are we tied right now? Look at this.
1: I don't know.
2: No, you're winning.
0: Oh, I'm winning.
2: All right, let's see, though. We only have two more. Kristen could come back. Never have I ever found rotten food in your car.
0: Oh, my gosh. That was like Kristen's birthday present if you were cleaning out the rotten food. Before this baby comes, you said your one request is that we get the car
1: detailed.
0: Get all
1: that's
0: the
1: my Mother's Day present.
0: Pizza
1: and
0: muffins.
1: I always said I would never be the mom who would toss goldfish back, at their kids, but I am that mom.
2: Using the rearview mirror to help you see if you got it.
1: It's a fun game,
2: All right, last one. Never have I ever taken my child to the emergency room.
0: Oh, yeah.
1: I have done that.
0: Well, yeah.
2: Sounds heavy.
0: We were at the Franklin Park Zoo, our local zoo here in Boston, and it was like 2 weeks after we had our third child. So our middle child, Ollie, climbed all the way to the top of the highest part of the playground, which is really tall up there, like the giraffe playground. And then proceeded to slip and fall and fractured his tibia and fibula or whatever. Mm-hmm. And so we were at Children's, and so Kristen just gave birth. I took them to the zoo to get them out of the house. I broke the child's leg. And so then we're over here getting a cast from toe to hip. And we were supposed to go to the lake the next day, and it did not go well. But he lasted in the cast for 2 days. And then he took it off and started running again.
2: Yeah. Wow.
0: Yeah.
1: Yeah.
2: Ollie's something else.
0: He is something
1: strong.
0: Else.
1: Yeah. I do not recommend.

0: and a 2-year-old in a cast with a newborn.
1: No.
2: Nope. That was not a fun week.
1: No. Well, Brandon, congratulations for winning. I don't know how. Yeah, I was expecting you, Kristen.
2: I feel like I secretly lost, though. Like, deep down.
1: It's all right. Okay. Well, I would love to know before we wrap up, again, just so everyone at home and, again, in the audience is aware, also of Regina Chaley, where they can go maybe for a center that's local to them or here in the Boston area. Can you just give some of those websites for us?
0: Sure, yeah. You can learn more about Regina Chaley at rcahybrid.org, and it lists all the centers there, so you can look at our two Massachusetts centers. We have one in Dedham and then one on the North Shore. And we do regular tours, so you know all the contact information for myself or for the other Massachusetts center is there, and we'd love for you to come and visit.
1: Wonderful. Well, thank you both for letting the Holy Spirit lead and guide to start this homeschooling hybrid, and I will be praying that it continues blessed, and every year the numbers continue to grow. So thank you both so much. Thank you to the Fitz family, and thank you for all of you who are watching today here on Anchored. We hope you can join us again on our next episode. God bless you all. For our live studio audience, hang around, for we have a giveaway from The Very Good for you and a meet and greet with Kristen Fitz and Brandon Fitz, if you'd like to chat with him as well. But until we see you next time, remain anchored in hope, and God bless you. Yeah.

My name is Father Ixen Chateau. I have been a priest for 13 years in this great Archdiocese of Boston. My vocation started at a very, very young age. My pastor, who was a great, great pastor from France, he was in Haiti for so many years. I was his altar server for so many years. Then I said, oh, I would like to be a priest like this priest. He was so good. He was involved in people's lives in so many ways. He was the only one who had a car in that village. Whenever someone got sick, they went to see him, to bring the sick to the hospital. He was a great man. He was trying his best to bring people to Christ. I said, wow, I would like to be like him. That's the way my vocation started. Then I went to the high school. I said, I want to be a priest, to be like this great priest. Oh, there is so much joy to come to the Catholic TV Mass, to say the Catholic TV Mass, especially for those who are unable to go to church, they're homebound, they're sick. There are so many nursing homes around here. Whenever I go to the hospital or to a nursing homes or to the shopping malls, everyone always say, oh, I know you, I know you, I know you from the TV, I know you. Almost everywhere I go, people always put their finger at me and say, I know you from the TV, from the Catholic Mass. That gave me lots of joy. Then they always say, thank you for doing the Catholic TV Mass. The Catholic TV Mass has touched so many lives.

Hello, I'm Father Reed. Thank you so much for joining me today in praying together the Holy Rosary and meditating as we will on the mysteries, the joyful mysteries of the Holy Rosary of the Blessed Virgin Mary. We love to be able to pray together in some of the beautiful churches and cathedrals of the country and the world. And this beautiful church is one of those. We're standing here in the Cathedral Basilica of Saints Peter and Paul in the city of brotherly love, the city of Philadelphia. This magnificent house of worship, the construction of it was initiated by Bishop Francis Patrick Kenrick in 1846. It continued into the tenure of St. John Neumann, the fourth bishop of Philadelphia, and it was completed in 1864 by Bishop, later Archbishop Wood. It is truly a magnificent building. Much history, much prayer have happened in this place. And so together we pray here at the Cathedral Basilica of Saints Peter and Paul in the name of the Father and of the Son and of the Holy Spirit. Amen. I believe in God, the Father Almighty, creator of heaven and earth, and in Jesus Christ, his only Son, our Lord, who was conceived by the Holy Spirit, born of the Virgin Mary, suffered under Pontius Pilate, was crucified, died, and was buried. He descended into hell. On the third day, he rose again from the dead. He ascended into heaven and is seated at the right hand of God, the Father Almighty. From there, he shall come to judge the living and the dead. I believe in the Holy Spirit, the Holy Catholic Church, the communion of saints, the forgiveness of sins, the resurrection of the body, and life everlasting. Amen. Our Father, who art in heaven, hallowed be thy name. Thy kingdom come, thy will be done, on earth as it is in heaven. Give us this day our daily bread, and forgive us our trespasses, as we forgive those who trespass against us. And lead us not into temptation, but deliver us from evil. Amen. Hail Mary, full of grace, the Lord is with thee. Blessed art thou among women, and blessed is the fruit of thy womb, Jesus. Holy Mary, Mother of God, pray for us sinners, now and at the hour of our death. Amen. Hail Mary, full of grace, the Lord is with thee. Blessed art thou among women, and blessed is the fruit of thy womb, Jesus. Holy Mary, Mother of God, pray for us sinners, now and at the hour of our death. Amen. Hail Mary, full of grace, the Lord is with thee. Blessed art thou among women, and blessed is the fruit of thy womb, Jesus. Holy Mary, Mother of God, pray for us sinners, now and at the hour of our death. Amen. Glory be to the Father, and to the Son, and to the Holy Spirit, as it was in the beginning, is now, and will be forever. Amen. The first joyful mystery, the Annunciation. When I meditate on this mystery, I often think of that grand movie by Franco Zeffirelli, Jesus of Nazareth. The way that he chose to depict this mystery was Mary in her home, and the angel came in the appearance of a bright but soft beam of light coming through a portal-like window. The fact is that Mary received this great message, this great news, in her home, in her family home, the place where she lived with Joachim and Anne. It was there as a young girl that she was challenged by God to take on his plan and make it part of her life. And she said, yes, let it be done to me according to your word. And so we pray. Our Father, who art in heaven, hallowed be thy name. Thy kingdom come, thy will be done, on earth as it is in heaven. Give us this day our daily bread, and forgive us our trespasses, as we forgive those who trespass against us. And lead us not into temptation, but deliver us from evil. Amen. Hail, Mary, full of grace, the Lord is with thee. Blessed art thou among women, and blessed is the fruit of thy womb, Jesus. Holy Mary, Mother of God, pray for us sinners, now and at the hour of our death. Amen.
Hail Mary, full of grace, the Lord is with thee. Blessed art thou among women, and blessed is the fruit of thy womb, Jesus. Holy Mary, Mother of God, pray for us sinners, now and at the hour of our death. Amen. Hail Mary, full of grace, the Lord is with thee. Blessed art thou among women, and blessed is the fruit of thy womb, Jesus. Holy Mary, Mother of God, pray for us sinners, now and at the hour of our death. Amen. Hail Mary, full of grace, the Lord is with thee. Blessed art thou among women, and blessed is the fruit of thy womb, Jesus. Holy Mary, Mother of God, pray for us sinners, now and at the hour of our death. Amen. Hail Mary, full of grace, the Lord is with thee. Blessed art thou among women, and blessed is the fruit of thy womb, Jesus. Holy Mary, Mother of God, pray for us sinners, now and at the hour of our death. Amen. Hail Mary, full of grace, the Lord is with thee. Blessed art thou among women, and blessed is the fruit of thy womb, Jesus. Holy Mary, Mother of God, pray for us sinners, now and at the hour of our death. Amen. Hail Mary, full of grace, the Lord is with thee. Blessed art thou among women, and blessed is the fruit of thy womb, Jesus. Holy Mary, Mother of God, pray for us sinners, now and at the hour of our death. Amen. Hail Mary, full of grace, the Lord is with thee. Blessed art thou among women, and blessed is the fruit of thy womb, Jesus. Holy Mary, Mother of God, pray for us sinners, now and at the hour of our death. Amen. Hail Mary, full of grace, the Lord is with thee. Blessed art thou among women, and blessed is the fruit of thy womb, Jesus. Holy Mary, Mother of God, pray for us sinners, now and at the hour of our death. Amen. Hail Mary, full of grace, the Lord is with thee. Blessed art thou among women, and blessed is the fruit of thy womb, Jesus. Holy Mary, Mother of God, pray for us sinners, now and at the hour of our death. Amen. Glory be to the Father, and to the Son, and to the Holy Spirit, as it was in the beginning, is now, and ever shall be, world without end. Amen. O my Jesus, forgive us our sins. Save us from the fires of hell. Lead all souls into heaven, especially those who are in most need of thy mercy. The second joyful mystery is that of the Visitation. We know that Mary went into the hill country to visit with her cousin, her kinswoman, Elizabeth. Extended family, for many of us, are very important. When a family is large, to have the support of grandparents. When we perhaps lose our parents, we rely on our extended family. When we become older, perhaps have no one to take care of us but cousins or grandchildren, great-grandchildren. And so Mary, too, relied on the support of her extended family in this moment in her life that must have been very confusing. And she went and she stayed with Elizabeth, who also was with child, even though she was advanced in years. And because of that bond of family, they were able to love and to support one another. And so meditating upon this mystery, we pray together, Our Father, who art in heaven, hallowed be thy name, thy kingdom come, thy will be done on earth as it is in heaven. Give us this day our daily bread, and forgive us our trespasses, as we forgive those who trespass against us. And lead us not into temptation, but deliver us from evil. Amen. Hail Mary, full of grace, the Lord is with thee. Blessed art thou among women, and blessed is the fruit of thy womb, Jesus. Holy Mary, Mother of God, pray for us sinners, now and at the hour of our death. Amen. Hail Mary, full of grace, the Lord is with thee. Blessed art thou among women, and blessed is the fruit of thy womb, Jesus. Holy Mary, Mother of God, pray for us sinners, now and at the hour of our death. Amen. Hail Mary, full of grace, the Lord is with thee. Blessed art thou among women, and blessed is the fruit of thy womb, Jesus. Holy Mary, Mother of God, pray for us sinners, now and at the hour of our death. Amen. Hail Mary, full of grace, the Lord is with thee. Blessed art thou among women, and blessed is the fruit of thy womb, Jesus.
Holy Mary, Mother of God, pray for us sinners, now and at the hour of our death. Amen. Hail Mary, full of grace, the Lord is with thee. Blessed art thou among women, and blessed is the fruit of thy womb, Jesus. Holy Mary, Mother of God, pray for us sinners, now and at the hour of our death. Amen. Hail Mary, full of grace, the Lord is with thee. Blessed art thou among women, and blessed is the fruit of thy womb, Jesus. Holy Mary, Mother of God, pray for us sinners, now and at the hour of our death. Amen. Hail Mary, full of grace, the Lord is with thee. Blessed art thou among women, and blessed is the fruit of thy womb, Jesus. Holy Mary, Mother of God, pray for us sinners, now and at the hour of our death. Amen.

Hail Mary, full of grace, the Lord is with thee. Blessed art thou among women, and blessed is the fruit of thy womb, Jesus. Holy Mary, Mother of God, pray for us sinners, now and at the hour of our death. Amen. Hail Mary, full of grace, the Lord is with thee. Blessed art thou among women, and blessed is the fruit of thy womb, Jesus. Holy Mary, Mother of God, pray for us sinners, now and at the hour of our death. Amen. Hail Mary, full of grace, the Lord is with thee. Blessed art thou among women, and blessed is the fruit of thy womb, Jesus. Holy Mary, Mother of God, pray for us sinners, now and at the hour of our death. Amen. Glory be to the Father, and to the Son, and to the Holy Spirit, as it was in the beginning, is now, and ever shall be, world without end. Amen. O my Jesus, forgive us our sins. Save us from the fires of hell. Lead all souls into heaven, especially those who are in most need of thy mercy. The third joyful mystery, the Nativity, the birth of Jesus Christ in Bethlehem. I look up here at the fresco in the wall here at the Cathedral Basilica of Saints Peter and Paul in Philadelphia, at the marvelous scene of the Adoration of the Magi. I think of that scene, and you can picture it yourself, the Christmas scene, the Christmas creche. Perhaps it wasn't as clean and neat as we picture it, but it is the image of a family, a holy family, mother, father, and child, Mary, Joseph, and Jesus. And the Magi come and bow down and give thanks and praise to God for what they see, for what they encounter. And we give thanks and praise to God for the gift of our families and pray that He will strengthen them and give us the courage to remain united as family and as the family of the church. Our Father, who art in heaven, hallowed be thy name. Thy kingdom come, thy will be done on earth as it is in heaven. Give us this day our daily bread, and forgive us our trespasses, as we forgive those who trespass against us. And lead us not into temptation, but deliver us from evil. Amen. Hail Mary, full of grace, the Lord is with thee. Blessed art thou among women, and blessed is the fruit of thy womb, Jesus. Holy Mary, Mother of God, pray for us sinners, now and at the hour of our death. Amen. Hail Mary, full of grace, the Lord is with thee. Blessed art thou among women, and blessed is the fruit of thy womb, Jesus. Holy Mary, Mother of God, pray for us sinners, now and at the hour of our death. Amen. Hail Mary, full of grace, the Lord is with thee. Blessed art thou among women, and blessed is the fruit of thy womb, Jesus. Holy Mary, Mother of God, pray for us sinners, now and at the hour of our death. Amen. Hail Mary, full of grace, the Lord is with thee. Blessed art thou among women, and blessed is the fruit of thy womb, Jesus. Holy Mary, Mother of God, pray for us sinners, now and at the hour of our death. Amen. Hail Mary, full of grace, the Lord is with thee. Blessed art thou among women, and blessed is the fruit of thy womb, Jesus. Holy Mary, Mother of God, pray for us sinners, now and at the hour of our death. Amen. Hail Mary, full of grace, the Lord is with thee. Blessed art thou among women, and blessed is the fruit of thy womb, Jesus. Holy Mary, Mother of God, pray for us sinners, now and at the hour of our death. Amen. Hail Mary, full of grace, the Lord is with thee. Blessed art thou among women, and blessed is the fruit of thy womb, Jesus. Holy Mary, Mother of God, pray for us sinners, now and at the hour of our death. Amen. Hail Mary, full of grace, the Lord is with thee. Blessed art thou among women, and blessed is the fruit of thy womb, Jesus. Holy Mary, Mother of God, pray for us sinners, now and at the hour of our death. Amen. Hail Mary, full of grace, the Lord is with thee. Blessed art thou among women, and blessed is the fruit of thy womb, Jesus. Holy Mary, Mother of God, pray for us sinners, now and at the hour of our death. Amen. Hail Mary, full of grace, the Lord is with thee. Blessed art thou among women, and blessed is the fruit of thy womb, Jesus. Holy Mary, Mother of God, pray for us sinners, now and at the hour of our death. Amen.
Glory be to the Father, and to the Son, and to the Holy Spirit, as it was in the beginning, is now, and ever shall be, world without end. Amen. O my Jesus, forgive us our sins, save us from the fires of hell, lead all souls into heaven, especially those who are in most need of thy mercy. The fourth of the joyful mysteries, the presentation at the temple. Mary and Joseph were devout Jews. They were very respectful of their own traditions, and so, in keeping with that, they presented Jesus at the temple. And we too, in our family homes, have to maintain that sense of respect for God's presence in one another, among us, as a family, and in our own devotions. I think Father Patrick Peyton, the servant of God, said it the best. The family that prays together stays together. The family that prays together keeps Jesus at the center of their life, in their home. Our Father, who art in heaven, hallowed be thy name. Thy kingdom come, thy will be done, on earth as it is in heaven. Give us this day our daily bread, and forgive us our trespasses, as we forgive those who trespass against us. And lead us not into temptation, but deliver us from evil. Amen. Hail Mary, full of grace, the Lord is with thee. Blessed art thou among women, and blessed is the fruit of thy womb, Jesus. Holy Mary, Mother of God, pray for us sinners, now and at the hour of our death. Amen. Hail Mary, full of grace, the Lord is with thee. Blessed art thou among women, and blessed is the fruit of thy womb, Jesus. Holy Mary, Mother of God, pray for us sinners, now and at the hour of our death. Amen. Hail Mary, full of grace, the Lord is with thee. Blessed art thou among women, and blessed is the fruit of thy womb, Jesus. Holy Mary, Mother of God, pray for us sinners, now and at the hour of our death. Amen. Hail Mary, full of grace, the Lord is with thee. Blessed art thou among women, and blessed is the fruit of thy womb, Jesus. Holy Mary, Mother of God, pray for us sinners, now and at the hour of our death. Amen. Hail Mary, full of grace, the Lord is with thee. Blessed art thou among women, and blessed is the fruit of thy womb, Jesus. Holy Mary, Mother of God, pray for us sinners, now and at the hour of our death. Amen. Hail Mary, full of grace, the Lord is with thee. Blessed art thou among women, and blessed is the fruit of thy womb, Jesus. Holy Mary, Mother of God, pray for us sinners, now and at the hour of our death. Amen. Hail Mary, full of grace, the Lord is with thee. Blessed art thou among women, and blessed is the fruit of thy womb, Jesus. Holy Mary, Mother of God, pray for us sinners, now and at the hour of our death. Amen. Hail Mary, full of grace, the Lord is with thee. Blessed art thou among women, and blessed is the fruit of thy womb, Jesus. Holy Mary, Mother of God, pray for us sinners, now and at the hour of our death. Amen. Hail Mary, full of grace, the Lord is with thee. Blessed art thou among women, and blessed is the fruit of thy womb, Jesus. Holy Mary, Mother of God, pray for us sinners, now and at the hour of our death. Amen. Hail Mary, full of grace, the Lord is with thee. Blessed art thou among women, and blessed is the fruit of thy womb, Jesus. Holy Mary, Mother of God, pray for us sinners, now and at the hour of our death. Amen. Glory be to the Father, and to the Son, and to the Holy Spirit, as it was in the beginning, is now, and ever shall be, world without end. Amen. O my Jesus, forgive us our sins, save us from the fires of hell, lead all souls into heaven, especially those who are in most need of thy mercy. The fifth and the final of the joyful mysteries, the finding of Jesus in the temple. No doubt the Holy Family was traveling with a large group of extended family and friends. And so it wasn't for a while that Mary and Joseph noticed that Jesus was not in their company. And so, as we know, they went back to the temple and discovered him there, sitting, listening, and even

teaching, and he asked the question, did you not know I had to be in my Father's house? It reminds me of the fact that, well, none of our families are perfect. We can't be as holy as the Holy Family. We can try, but we stick together. And part of that is living with each other's quirks, accepting correction, being obedient, turning to one another when times are tough. That's all part of the mystery, the joy, and the wonder that is family. And so we pray. Our Father, who art in heaven, hallowed be thy name. Thy kingdom come, thy will be done on earth as it is in heaven. Give us this day our daily bread, and forgive us our trespasses, as we forgive those who trespass against us. And lead us not into temptation, but deliver us from evil. Amen. Hail Mary, full of grace, the Lord is with thee. Blessed art thou among women, and blessed is the fruit of thy womb, Jesus. Holy Mary, Mother of God, pray for us sinners, now and at the hour of our death. Amen. Hail Mary, full of grace, the Lord is with thee. Blessed art thou among women, and blessed is the fruit of thy womb, Jesus. Holy Mary, Mother of God, pray for us sinners, now and at the hour of our death. Amen. Hail Mary, full of grace, the Lord is with thee. Blessed art thou among women, and blessed is the fruit of thy womb, Jesus. Holy Mary, Mother of God, pray for us sinners, now and at the hour of our death. Amen. Hail Mary, full of grace, the Lord is with thee. Blessed art thou among women, and blessed is the fruit of thy womb, Jesus. Holy Mary, Mother of God, pray for us sinners, now and at the hour of our death. Amen. Hail Mary, full of grace, the Lord is with thee. Blessed art thou among women, and blessed is the fruit of thy womb, Jesus. Holy Mary, Mother of God, pray for us sinners, now and at the hour of our death. Amen. Hail Mary, full of grace, the Lord is with thee. Blessed art thou among women, and blessed is the fruit of thy womb, Jesus. Holy Mary, Mother of God, pray for us sinners, now and at the hour of our death. Amen. Hail Mary, full of grace, the Lord is with thee. Blessed art thou among women, and blessed is the fruit of thy womb, Jesus. Holy Mary, Mother of God, pray for us sinners, now and at the hour of our death. Amen. Hail Mary, full of grace, the Lord is with thee. Blessed art thou among women, and blessed is the fruit of thy womb, Jesus. Holy Mary, Mother of God, pray for us sinners, now and at the hour of our death. Amen. Hail Mary, full of grace, the Lord is with thee. Blessed art thou among women, and blessed is the fruit of thy womb, Jesus. Holy Mary, Mother of God, pray for us sinners, now and at the hour of our death. Amen. Hail Mary, full of grace, the Lord is with thee. Blessed art thou among women, and blessed is the fruit of thy womb, Jesus. Holy Mary, Mother of God, pray for us sinners, now and at the hour of our death. Amen. Glory be to the Father, and to the Son, and to the Holy Spirit, as it was in the beginning, is now, and ever shall be, world without end. Amen. O my Jesus, forgive us our sins. Save us from the fires of hell. Lead all souls into heaven, especially those who are in most need of thy mercy. Hail, Holy Queen, Mother of Mercy, our life, our sweetness, our hope. To thee do we cry, poor banished children of Eve. To thee do we send up our sighs, mourning and weeping in this valley of tears. Turn then, most gracious Advocate, thine eyes of mercy toward us, and after this, our exile, show unto us the blessed fruit of thy womb, Jesus. O clement, O loving, O sweet Virgin Mary, pray for us, O Holy Mother of God, that we may be made worthy of the promises of Christ. Let us pray. O God, whose only begotten Son, by his life, death, and resurrection, has purchased for us the rewards of everlasting life, grant, we beseech thee, that by meditating on these mysteries of the Most Holy Rosary of the Blessed Virgin Mary, we may both imitate what they contain and obtain what they promise through the same Christ our Lord. Amen. May the divine assistance remain always with us. May the souls of the faithful departed, through the mercy of God, rest in peace. Holy Mother, with thy loving child, thy blessing give to us this day. In the name of the Father, and of the Son, and of the Holy Spirit. Amen. Well, thanks to you, and thanks to

to Archbishop Charles Chaput, the Archbishop of the Archdiocese of Philadelphia. This is his church, the Mother Church of the Archdiocese of Philadelphia, the Cathedral Basilica of Saints Peter and Paul. We're so grateful that you could join us in praying and meditating as we have on the joyful mysteries of the Most Holy Rosary and thinking a bit about and thanking God for the gift of family so beautifully pictured in the icon commissioned for the 8th World Meeting of Families. Jesus at the center, Mary and Joseph, his grandparents just slightly in the background. The mystery of family, the joy of family, the gift of family that God has given to each one of us.

I remember a priest one time said, if you want to be happy, be holy. If you want to be really happy, be really holy. If you want to be really, really, really, really happy, be a saint. Do you want your children to be happy? Well, of course you do. So you yourself must be very, very holy and teach them how to be holy. But it starts when they are young, and the example that you set, plant roots, plant deep, deep roots. If they're just expressing their doubts about the faith, ask them to look into it. Pull out the Catechism of the Catholic Church. That's absolutely huge. But another thing is to pray. Parents, you have to pray. And I know some people get a little annoyed. Oh, Father, can I do any more than that? Well, what's more than prayer? Prayer is much more powerful than we often realize. So you have to pray, and pray how to talk to your children. Sometimes we could say something, it'll close a heart. Other times we can say the same thing, and it'll plant a seed. Another thing is know how and when to let go. So now if your children are still living at home, I would say you got to come to Mass. You're living under my roof, my rules, you got to come to Mass. When your children are under 18, they're your children. You know that they do need to do what you say. If your children leave the faith, know that that's not a reflection on you. So learn how to let go and let God. We can't save ourselves. Only God can save us. Jesus Christ is the only Savior. So we need to let go and let Him save us.

Hi everyone, I'm Jay Fadden and I want to invite you to join us this Monday for This is the Day as we take a closer look at Pope Leo XIV's new encyclical, Magnifica Humanitas, with Lisa Wheeler. Lisa is of Carmel Communications and she'll talk about the Holy Father's message on human dignity. So join us Monday for This is the Day right here on Catholic TV, which is America's Catholic Television Network.

0: after the great feast that we have just celebrated, we ask the Lord, as always, to have mercy on us, and we reflect upon our sins and failings.
1: Lord Jesus, you have shown us the way to the Father. Lord, have mercy.
0: Lord, have mercy.
1: Lord Jesus, you have given us the consolation of the truth. Christ, have mercy.
0: Christ, have mercy.
1: Lord Jesus, you are the good shepherd leading us into everlasting life. Lord, have mercy.
0: Lord, have mercy. May Almighty God have mercy on us, forgive us our sins, and bring us to everlasting life.
2: Amen.
0: Glory to God in the highest, and on earth peace to people of goodwill. We praise you, we bless you, we adore you, we glorify you, we give you thanks for your great glory. Lord God, heavenly King, O God, almighty Father, Lord Jesus Christ, only begotten Son, Lord God, Lamb of God, Son of the Father, you take away the sins of the world, have mercy on us. You take away the sins of the world, receive our prayer. You are seated at the right hand of the Father, have mercy on us. For you alone are the Holy One, you alone are the Lord, you alone are the Most High, Jesus Christ, with the Holy Spirit, in the glory of God the Father.
2: Amen.
0: Let us pray. O God, strength of those who hope in you, graciously hear our pleas. And since without you, mortal frailty can do nothing, grant us always the help of your grace, that in following your commands, we may please you by our resolve and our deeds. Through our Lord Jesus Christ, your Son, who lives and reigns with you in the unity of the Holy Spirit, God forever and ever.
2: Amen.
3: A reading from the book of Exodus. In those days, the Israelites came to the desert of Sinai and pitched camp. While Israel was encamped here in front of the mountain, Moses went up the mountain to God. Then the Lord called to him and said, "Thus shall you say to the house of Jacob, tell the Israelites, you have seen for yourselves how I treated the Egyptians and how I bore you up on eagle wings and brought you here to myself. Therefore, if you hearken to my voice and keep my covenant, you shall be my special possession, dearer to me than all other people, though all the earth is mine. You shall be to me a kingdom of priests, a holy nation." The word of the Lord.
0: Thanks be to God.

A reading from the letter of St. Paul to the Romans. Brothers and sisters, Christ, while we were still helpless, yet died at the appointed time for the ungodly. Indeed, only with difficulty does one die for a just person, though perhaps for a good person, one might even find courage to die. But God proves his love for us in that while we were still sinners, Christ died for us. How much more then?

0: then, since we are now justified by his blood, will we be saved through him from the wrath? Indeed, if while we were enemies, we were reconciled to God through the death of his Son, how much more, once reconciled, will we be saved by his life? Not only that, but we also boast of God through our Lord Jesus Christ, through whom we have now received reconciliation. The word of the Lord.
1: Thanks be to God.

0: The Lord be with you.
1: And with your spirit.
0: A reading from the Holy Gospel according to Matthew.
1: Glory to you, Lord.
0: At the sight of the crowds, Jesus' heart was moved with pity for them because they were troubled and abandoned, like sheep without a shepherd. Then he said to his disciples, "The harvest is abundant, but the laborers are few. So ask the master of the harvest to send out laborers for his harvest." Then he summoned his 12 disciples and gave them authority over unclean spirits to drive them out and to cure every disease and every illness. The names of the 12 apostles are these. First, Simon called Peter and his brother Andrew. James, the son of Zebedee, and his brother John. Philip and Bartholomew. Thomas and Matthew, the tax collector. James, the son of Alphaeus, and Thaddeus. Simon from Cana, and Judas Iscariot, who betrayed him. Jesus sent out these 12 after instructing them thus: "Do not go into pagan territory or enter a Samaritan town. Go rather to the lost sheep of the house of Israel. As you go, make this proclamation: the kingdom of heaven is at hand. Cure the sick, raise the dead, cleanse lepers, drive out demons. Without cost you have received, without cost you are to give." The Gospel of the Lord.
1: Praise to you, Lord Jesus.

Ordinary is not boring. Ordinary time is just that this is the normal path that we follow in our growth with the Lord. So as we return to ordinary time, we take a look around, right? As Jesus does, as he looks around at the crowds. And in particular, we look at our world, at our life. And a lot of times we might be tempted to let that, in a sense, shrivel up our hearts or concern our heads with worry. But Jesus wants us to look around in a different way, right? At the sight of the crowds, Jesus' heart was moved with pity for them because they were troubled and abandoned like sheep without a shepherd. He looked around at the same ordinarily broken world, still busted up by sin and different things, and his heart was moved towards mercy. And he wanted, with a deep desire, to tend to them. We hear this is the whole story and throughout the whole Bible. And so today we're asked, as we return to ordinary time, to return to our ordinary source of strength. What does Jesus say in every Mass through the priest? Do this in memory of me. We remember, just like the people in Exodus are meant to remember, remember how I liberated you from Egypt, how I have treated you, I have chosen you. I have brought you to my own. I made you my own possession, and I have made you a priest. Prophets, kings, a kingdom of priests, prophets, kings, a holy nation. Remember that even while you were sinners, I chose to die for you. And remember this great gift of my body and my blood that I give you. So look out at the world, yes. But instead of being drawn into it in sorrow and in depression, look out and seek to feed it with this great gift that I myself have given to you. The harvest is abundant, but the laborers are few. So ask the master of the harvest to send out laborers for his harvest. We're called to come to the Lord, to the master, and remember what he's done for us, and remember that this is the grace. As he sent his disciples, when he chose them, he sends us through our intercession, through our prayers, no matter where we find ourselves, to have pity on this world and to bring that world to the heart of the one who cares for them.

0: Brothers and sisters, let us profess our faith. I believe in one God, the Father Almighty, maker of heaven and earth, of all things visible and invisible. I believe in one Lord Jesus Christ, the only begotten Son of God, born of the Father before all ages, God from God, light from light, true God from true God, begotten, not made, consubstantial with the Father. Through him all things were made. For us men and for our salvation, he came down from heaven, and by the Holy Spirit was incarnate of the Virgin Mary and became man. For our sake he was crucified under Pontius Pilate. He suffered death and was buried, and rose again on the third day in accordance with the Scriptures. He ascended into heaven and is seated at the right hand of the Father. He will come again in glory to judge the living and the dead, and his kingdom will have no end. I believe in the Holy Spirit, the Lord, the giver of life, who proceeds from the Father and the Son, who with the Father and the Son is adored and glorified, who has spoken through the prophets. I believe in one holy Catholic and apostolic church. I confess one baptism for the forgiveness of sins, and I look forward to the resurrection of the dead and the life of the world to come. Amen. My brothers and sisters, we are called as Christians to proclaim the reconciling power of Christ's death, by which we become one with God our Father and with each other. We make our prayers to the Lord for all the graces necessary for our Christian mission.
1: For the Pope, bishops, and priests, may they continue to reach out to those without faith in the world by presenting Jesus through their concern and love of all peoples. We pray to the Lord.
2: Lord, hear our prayer.
1: For those who work for reconciliation, may they persevere in their work even when there is little visible reward for their efforts. We pray to the Lord.
2: Lord, hear our prayer.
1: For an openness to life within the sacrament of marriage and an increase in vocations to the priesthood, the permanent diaconate, and religious life, we pray to the Lord.
2: Lord, hear our prayer.
1: For those unable to forgive others who have wronged them, may they see that acts of forgiveness bring them closer to Christ's reconciling work of gathering an abundant harvest. We pray to the Lord.
2: Lord, hear our prayer.
0: Father, may the prayers we have made reconcile us to you and to each other through Christ our Lord.
3: Amen.

0: Pray, brothers and sisters, that my sacrifice and yours may be acceptable to God the Almighty Father.
1: May the Lord accept the sacrifice at your hands for the praise and glory of his name, for our benefit of all his holy church.
0: O God, who in the offerings presented here provide for the twofold needs of human nature, nourishing us with food and renewing us with your sacrament, grant, we pray, that the sustenance they provide may not fail us in body or in spirit. Through Christ our Lord.
1: Amen.
0: The Lord be with you.
1: And with your spirit.
0: Lift up your hearts.
1: We lift them up to the Lord.
0: Let us give thanks to the Lord our God.
1: It is right and just.
0: It is truly right and just, our duty and our salvation, always and everywhere to give you thanks, Lord, Holy Father, almighty and eternal God. For we know it belongs to your boundless glory that you came to the aid of mortal beings with your divinity, and even fashioned for us a remedy out of mortality itself, that the cause of our downfall might become the means of our salvation through Christ our Lord. Through him, the host of angels adores your majesty and rejoices in your presence forever. May our voices, we pray, join with theirs in one chorus of exultant praise as we

You are indeed holy, O Lord, the fount of all holiness. Make holy, therefore, these gifts, we pray, by sending down your Spirit upon them like the dewfall, so that they may become for us the body and blood of our Lord Jesus Christ. At the time he was betrayed and entered willingly into his passion, he took bread and, giving thanks, broke it and gave it to his disciples, saying, "Take this, all of you, and eat of it. For this is my body, which will be given up for you."

In a similar way, when supper was ended, he took the chalice, and once more giving thanks, he gave it to his disciples, saying, "Take this, all of you, and drink from it, for this is the chalice of my blood, the blood of the new and eternal covenant, which will be poured out for you and for many for the forgiveness of sins. Do this in memory of me."

Therefore, as we celebrate the memorial of his death and resurrection, we offer you, Lord, the bread of life and the chalice of salvation, giving thanks that you have held us worthy to be in your presence and minister to you. Humbly, we pray that partaking of the body and blood of Christ, we may be gathered into one by the Holy Spirit. Remember, Lord, your church spread throughout the world and bring her to the fullness of charity, together with Leo, our Pope, and Robert, our Bishop, and all the clergy. Remember also our brothers and sisters who have fallen asleep in the hope of the resurrection and all who have died in your mercy. Welcome them into the light of your face. Have mercy on us all, we pray, that with the Blessed Virgin Mary, Mother of God, with Blessed Joseph, her spouse, with the blessed apostles and all the saints who have pleased you throughout the ages, we may merit to be co-heirs to eternal life, may praise and glorify you through your Son, Jesus Christ. Through him and with him and in him, O God, Almighty Father, in the unity of the Holy Spirit, all glory and honor is yours forever and

0: At the Savior's command and formed by divine teaching, we dare to say, Our Father, who art in heaven, hallowed be thy name. Thy kingdom come, thy will be done, on earth as it is in heaven. Give us this day our daily bread, and forgive us our trespasses, as we forgive those who trespass against us. And lead us not into temptation, but deliver us from evil. Deliver us, Lord, we pray, from every evil. Graciously grant peace in our days, that by the help of your mercy we may be always free from sin and safe from all distress, as we await the blessed hope and the coming of our Savior, Jesus Christ.
1: The kingdom, the power, and the glory are yours, now and forever.
0: Lord Jesus Christ, who said to your apostles, Peace I leave you, my peace I give you. Look not on our sins, but on the faith of your church, and graciously grant your peace and unity in accordance with your will. Live and reign forever and ever.
1: Amen.
0: The peace of the Lord be with you always.
1: And with your spirit. Let us offer each other the sign of peace.

0: Behold the Lamb of God. 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
1: Lord, I am not worthy that you should enter under my roof, but only say the word, and my soul shall be healed.

0: Let us pray. As this reception of your Holy Communion, O Lord, foreshadows the union of the faithful in you, so may it bring about unity in your church. Through Christ our Lord.
1: Amen.
0: Dear brothers and sisters, wherever you find yourself, know that we're always brought into this communion with Christ, and that we always have an impact on the world. In particular, as we heard in the gospel today, the harvest is plentiful, but the laborers are few. We can all, as a church, always pray for more vocations, priesthood, religious life, married life. In particular, here in the Archdiocese of Washington, we pray that those that were ordained as deacons yesterday to the transitional diaconate, and those that in the following week will be ordained to the ministerial priesthood, that you may keep them in your prayers as well as they prepare and embark to serve within the church. That great need that Jesus has to be able to serve those that are like sheep without a shepherd. And throughout the whole of the United States and throughout the world, we intercede that the Lord may send laborers to his vineyard and use us, whom he has chosen and loved, to serve wherever it is that he is calling each one of us as well. The Lord be with you.
2: And with your spirit.
0: May Almighty God bless you. In the name of the Father, and of the Son, and of the Holy Spirit.
2: Amen. Go in peace.
0: Thanks be to God.

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1: Everything changed from that moment I found out I was pregnant. Without the Knights of Columbus donating these ultrasounds to the Women's Care Center, I don't think I would have ever have kept my son. I wanted to either put him up for adoption or I was either gonna have an abortion. I was still in high school. I was so scared, I was so nervous. But when I saw him, my baby on the ultrasound, and I heard his heartbeat, I remember just falling in love with. It was a tiny little peanut. That's when I'm like, I wanna keep him. This is my child. So I'm very grateful for getting the opportunity to have and see my son, and just that changed my life completely. Thank you, Knights of Columbus.

O God, come to my assistance. Lord, make haste to help me. Glory be to the Father, and to the Son, and to the Holy Spirit, as it was in the beginning, is now, and ever shall be, world without end. Amen.

Your word, O Lord, is the lantern to light our way. Your word is a lamp for my steps and a light for my path. I have sworn and have made up my mind to obey your decrees. Lord, I am deeply afflicted. By your word, give me life. Accept, Lord, the homage of my lips and teach me your decrees. Though I carry my life in my hands, I remember your law. Though the wicked try to ensnare me, I do not stray from your precepts. Your will is my heritage forever, the joy of my heart. I set myself to carry out your will in fullness forever. Glory be to the Father, and to the Son, and to the Holy Spirit, as it was in the beginning, is now, and ever shall be, world without end. Amen. Let your word, Father, be a lamp for our feet and a light to our path, so that we may understand what you wish to teach us and follow the path your light marks out for us. Your word, O Lord, is a lantern to light our way. When I see your face, O Lord, I shall know the fullness of joy. Preserve me, God, I take refuge in you. I say to the Lord, you are my God, my happiness lies in you alone. He has put into my heart a marvelous love for the faithful ones who dwell in his land. Those who choose other gods increase their sorrows. Never will I offer their offerings of blood. Never will I take their name upon my lips. O Lord, it is you who are my portion and cup. It is you yourself who are my prize. The lot marked out for me is my delight. Welcome indeed the heritage that falls to me. I will bless the Lord who gives me counsel, who even at night directs my heart. I keep the Lord ever in my sight. Since he is at my right hand, I shall stand firm. And so my heart rejoices, my soul is glad. Even my body shall rest in safety, for you will not leave my soul among the dead, nor let your beloved know decay. You will show me the path of life, the fullness of joy in your presence, at your right hand, happiness forever. Glory be to the Father, and to the Son, and to the Holy Spirit, as it was in the beginning, is now, and ever shall be, world without end. Amen. Lord Jesus, uphold those who hope in you and give us your counsel so that we may know the joy of your resurrection and deserve to be among the saints at your right hand. When I see your face, O Lord, I shall know the fullness of joy. Alleluia. Let everything in heaven and on earth bend the knee at the name of Jesus. Though he was in the form of God, Jesus did not deem equality.

equality with God something to be grasped at. Rather, he emptied himself and took the form of a slave, being born in the likeness of men. He was known to be of human estate, and it was thus that he humbled himself, obediently accepting even death on a cross. Because of this, God highly exalted him and bestowed on him the name above every other name, so that at Jesus' name, every knee must bend in the heavens, on the earth, and under the earth, and every tongue proclaim to the glory of God the Father, Jesus Christ is Lord. Glory be to the Father, and to the Son, and to the Holy Spirit, as it was in the beginning, is now, and ever shall be, world without end. Amen. Let everything in heaven and on earth bend the knee at the name of Jesus. May God our Father give you grace and peace. We always give thanks to God, the Father of our Lord Jesus Christ, in our prayers for you, because we have heard of your faith in Christ Jesus and the love you bear toward all the saints, moved as you are by the hope held in store for you in heaven. You have heard of this hope through the message of truth, the gospel, which has come to you, has borne fruit, and has continued to grow in your midst as it has everywhere in the world. From the rising of the sun to its setting, may the name of the Lord be praised. From the rising of the sun to its setting, may the name of the Lord be praised. His splendor reaches far beyond the heavens. May the name of the Lord be praised. Glory to the Father, and to the Son, and to the Holy Spirit. From the rising of the sun to its setting, may the name of the Lord be praised. Where two or three are gathered together in my name, I am there among them, says the Lord. My soul proclaims the greatness of the Lord. My spirit rejoices in God, my Savior, for he has looked with favor on his lowly servant. From this day, all generations will call me blessed. The Almighty has done great things for me, and holy is his name. He has mercy on those who fear him in every generation. He has shown the strength of his arm. He has scattered the proud in their conceit. He has cast down the mighty from their thrones and has lifted up the lowly. He has filled the hungry with good things, and the rich he has sent away empty. He has come to the help of his servant Israel, for he has remembered his promise of mercy, the promise he made to our fathers, to Abraham and his children forever. Glory be to the Father, and to the Son, and to the Holy Spirit, as it was in the beginning, is now, and ever shall be, world without end. Amen. Where two or three are gathered together in my name, I am there among them, says the Lord. God aids and protects the people he has chosen for his inheritance. Let us give thanks to him and proclaim his goodness. Lord, we trust in you. We pray for our Pope and our bishops, protect them, and in your goodness make them holy. Lord, we trust in you. May the sick feel their companionship with the suffering Christ and know that they will enjoy his eternal consolation. Lord, we trust in you. In your goodness, have compassion on the homeless. Help them to find proper housing. Lord, we trust in you. Graciously protect our nation from evil, that it may prosper in your peace. Lord, we trust in you. Lord, you attend to the dying with great mercy. Grant them an eternal dwelling. Lord, we trust in you. Gathering together all of our needs and intentions, we pray in the words that Jesus taught us. Our Father, who art in heaven, hallowed be thy name. Thy kingdom come, thy will be done, on earth as it is in heaven. Give us this day our daily bread, and forgive us our trespasses, as we forgive those who trespass against us. And lead us not into temptation, but deliver us from evil. Amen.
God our Father, you redeem us and make us your children in Christ. Look upon us, give us true freedom, and bring us to the inheritance you promised. Grant this through our Lord Jesus Christ, your Son, who lives and reigns with you in the unity of the Holy Spirit, God forever and ever. Amen. The Lord be with you. Blessed be the name of the Lord, now and forever. Our help is in the name of the Lord, who made heaven and earth. And may Almighty God bless you, the Father, the Son, and the Holy Spirit. Amen. Go in peace. Thanks be to God.

0: everyone. I'm Kevin Elson. Here's a look at what's going on this week in the news. We begin with news from around the world. In Pope Leo XIV's last stop on his visit to Spain, he delivered a powerful message to human trafficking survivors on Spain's Canary Islands. The islands are one of Europe's closest points of entry from the African coast.
1: The Canary Islands are the hinge on which turns the Atlantic migration route, one of the deadliest in the world. Pope Francis had always wanted to visit. He died before he could, but Pope Leo has now fulfilled his predecessor's wish. During his visit to the islands, the Pope listened to several testimonies, two of which were particularly notable. One was from a rescue worker, the other from a victim of human trafficking who couldn't attend for security reasons. So a volunteer read her letter to Pope Leo.
2: Durante estos años, junto a mi equipo, habré rescatado en la mar a más de 20,000 personas. 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
3: 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Desde entonces, con la ayuda de la iglesia a través de los trabajadores sociales, la vida ha empezado a cambiar.
1: Afterwards, the Pope shared remarks. His messages about the migration crisis were clear and emphasized two key points. First, that migration is often closely linked to criminal trafficking networks.
4: No entreguen su existencia a quienes comienzan con ella. No les crean a quienes prometen paraísos fáciles a cambio de su cuerpo o de dinero, de silencio o de su libertad. Esas falsas promesas son cantos de sirenas.
0: In news from around the country, in celebration of the 250th anniversary of the signing of the Declaration of Independence, the U.S. bishops consecrated the United States to the Sacred Heart of Jesus June 11th in Orlando, Florida. The special mass of consecration was said from the Basilica of the National Shrine of Mary, Queen of the Universe. According to a USCCB news release, the mass was intended to be a catalyst to encourage parishes and individuals to participate in the America 250 commemoration by contributing to 250 hours of adoration and or 250 works of mercy. In addition, the relics of St. Margaret Mary Alacoque, the French visitation sister who experienced visions of Jesus revealing his Sacred Heart, was present with the U.S. bishops at the Mass of Consecration. More news from around the world. Before finishing up his trip to Spain and the Canary Islands, the Pope made one of his most anticipated stops in Barcelona, visiting the Sagrada Familia Basilica, blessing the newly completed Tower of Jesus Christ, and making a visit to the Basilica's crypt to pray at the tomb of Antoni Gaudí, the architect who devoted 43 years of his life to the design and construction of the Basilica.

In the name of the Father, and of the Son, and of the Holy Spirit. Amen. Lord of life, we thank you for the gift of sport. For those who glorify God through the exercise of their bodies, for the friendships born on the field, and the joy of playing as a team. You teach us that in life, as in the game, no one is saved alone. We need others to grow, to learn respect, to overcome our limits, and to celebrate together the victories we achieve.

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A space of encounter, not exclusion. A path of peace, not violence.

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Lord Jesus, may every sport become a parable of life lived with you, working with joy and effort, living with humility in defeat, and with gratitude in the victory you offer in your resurrection. Mm-hmm.

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Amen.

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Join us to pray all throughout the day for morning prayer, the Holy Sacrifice of the Mass, the Holy Rosary, the Angelus, the Novena, the Divine Mercy Chaplet, and evening prayer. All throughout the day, let us pray right here on Catholic TV, America's Catholic Television Network. Hello, I'm Bishop Reed, standing in the magnificent Cathedral Basilica of the Assumption in Covington, Kentucky. 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You're watching Catholic TV, America's Catholic Television Network. It's all for you.

0: From the studios of the Catholic TV Center, it's the Going My Way Show with Father Chris Hickey, with Father Paul Rouse conducting the world-renowned Catholic TV Orchestra. Today, the spoons are back, and Sister Mary Bridget Riley is playing them in a salute to the armed forces. And now, here's your host for the show, Father Chris Hickey.
1: Bishop Reed, we're back again.
2: Yep.
1: In this setup, we explain a couple shows, or last show, whatever.
2: Yeah, I apologize. Couple of shows, yeah. We're still working on it over here. We're still working on it. Tweaking it. But
1: let me ask you this question. When I get my studio back, will it look as good as This Is the Day studio?
2: It will look exactly like it looked before, you know, for consistency's sake.
1: Well, wait a minute. Well, that doesn't make sense. I should get new something, new desk.
2: Fine. It was really,
1: new
2: really
1: trophy?
2: Nice. It was kind of new anyway.
1: A new picture?
2: No. No,
1: a
2: it
1: new
2: was...
1: A new chair.
2: No, it's beautiful. Maybe a new chair. Okay. Well, I'll go over to Staples.
1: So we tried this out. This seemed to have worked.
2: Yeah. And Sister Bridget is going to be back.
1: Sister Bridget, gracious. Even though I messed up where she worked, she works at Liberty Mutual or something. I don't know where. She works somewhere.
2: It's in Framingham, I know
1: it's
2: that.
1: It's in Framingham. She works at the state police barracks. No, she's coming out and she's going to hit me in the head with her spoon. Sister, come on out.
2: Back by spoons and all.
1: Thank you for being here again, sister.
3: Oh, you're welcome.
1: Appreciate it. Watch your step here.